0: beer that made Milwaukee famous. At one time, Schlitz was America's largest brewer. Pabst bought the brand in 1999, but it struggled against competition. Dave Packer, ABC News.
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3: And the latest on the fatal shooting inside a North Seattle beer garden. We have those stories and more coming up. But first, let's check the roadways with Andy.
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2: What's the latest, Andy?
4: Well, we're still dealing with some heavy rush hour delays throughout all of the Puget Sound area, especially on the northbound side of I-5 from Seattle to Everett. You're just under an hour travel time through there, about a 57-58 minute travel time through there, and about 28 minutes worth of delays. Cleaned up that earlier accident in Linwood a while ago. These are just heavy rush hour delays through there. You got about a 50 minute drive time on the southbound side in between Everett and Seattle. So very busy through there. And then continuing on the southbound side, we got a little bit better. We're under an hour, about a 52-minute drive time in between Seattle and Tacoma with about 20, 21 minutes worth of delays in there. And then if you're coming up on the northbound side from Tacoma to Seattle, it's about a 48-minute drive time with about 14 minutes of delays. 405, extremely busy as well. Northbound side, Bellevue to Linwood, still got about a 35-minute drive time with about 15 minutes worth of delays. And on the southbound side, about a 27, 28-minute drive time in between Bellevue and Tukwila, 15 minutes worth of delays as well. And most of that is in between 90 and the Renton S-curve, so give yourself that extra time through there. Heading over to the southbound side of the Valley Freeway, 35-minute drive time in between Renton and Sumner, and we're still working that earlier problem in Puyallup with two right lanes blocked off on Highway 512 right near Highway 161. The on-ramp from 31st Avenue to the westbound side of 512 is also shut down. In the Northwest News Radio Traffic Center, I'm Andy Bass.
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3: All right, looking at your weather forecast. So tonight, it will remain cloudy. Overnight lows around 52. But then for Wednesday, we're looking at mostly sunny skies, high near 67. Even better on Thursday and Friday. Mostly sunny both days, 72 on Thursday, 74 on Friday. Right now, we are seeing reports of 66 degrees in Everett with a little bit of sun break through the partly cloudy skies. Bellevue, same story with 66. And here in Seattle, mostly cloudy and 65.
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2: It's 5:07. A stabbing suspect in custody after a several-hour standoff with Seattle police. The Seattle Times reporting officers responded to reports of a fight around 2:30 this morning at the Martin Court apartment complex in Georgetown. Seattle Police Detective Eric Munoz tells the Times the suspect stabbed the other person in the chest and barricaded himself inside a unit. The victim was transported to a hospital in serious condition while a SWAT team negotiated with that suspect. Como News reports it took 7 hours, but law enforcement secured a search warrant and took that suspect into custody.
3: A man accused of murdering a local beer garden employee has now entered a plea. Northwest News Radio's Lillian James reports.
5: 20-year-old Lucas Logan pleads not guilty to the first-degree murder charge he faces in the death of Kusa Margarza. Logan is accused of fatally shooting the victim on May 9th inside the Growler Guys in North Seattle, which is where Margarza worked. Investigators say this happened after the suspect, victim, and a woman went back to the bar hours after it closed. Charging documents say the woman told investigators she wanted to leave, but Margarza tried to convince her to stay. Logan opened fire while Margarza seemed to be unlocking a door to let them out. His attorney says the suspect feared Margarza was leading them to a back room and wasn't going to let the woman leave. Logan is being held on $2 million bail and his trial is set for July 7th. Lillian James, Northwest News Radio.
2: King County's youth diversion programs are now facing new scrutiny after a review found hundreds of thousands of dollars in questionable spending. Northwest News Radio's Jeff Pozzola has the story.
6: The report from the county ombud's office found $690,000 in questionable spending across 224 transactions. Those costs involved 16 community organizations connected to youth diversion and community-based programs. Problems included potentially altered documents, possible conflicts of interest, missing invoices, unsupported payments, and weak financial controls. The ombud's office recommends trying to recover improper payments.

0: documents, creating additional rules for contractors and strengthening ethics and whistleblower protections. The Department of Community and Human Services disputes part of that total, saying no fraud has been proven and that they have added anti-fraud training and stronger compliance procedures. Jeff Pogula, Northwest News Radio.
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2: May is Mental Health Awareness Month, and One Play is taking a look at how Black men are impacted by struggles. Playwright Jeremy Rubin and Acts on Stage Executive Director Michelle Ling Raymond spoke with Tyra Majors on ARC Seattle about the play, Black Man Goes to Therapy.
3: Why did this specific play fit in right now?
4: Yeah, you know, when we were thinking about our season, we thought a couple things. We always try to do a classic play and then a contemporary play, but then we also really want to do something that's locally grown. And so when we thought about doing something locally grown, we thought about the conversations that we had been having with Jeremy for a couple of years. And so we knew that we wanted to do his work. Mm-hmm. And then we thought about the timing of it between May and June. We thought, wait a minute, that is Mental Health Awareness Month, and then right on the heels of Black Men's Mental Health Awareness Month. And we thought this is the perfect time to do a play that just sort of seats that center stage, literally and metaphorically. And so that's why this show kind of sort of landed at this time for us. Yeah. And so we're super excited to be cultivating a locally grown work and doing it at a time where it's actually really important for the conversation.
3: The conversation sounds important and the theme is very intentional. And Jeremy, I want to talk about your work. What inspired you to write Black Man Goes to Therapy? Where did the idea come from?
5: Absolutely. Well, first of all, I need to give kudos to Michelle because she sprinkles her brilliance all the time. And I was working through this and she actually came up with the title Black Man Goes to Therapy. Mm-hmm. So I want to make sure that's clear. And it provided a lot of runway for me to really dive into this very important work of being able to tell your story, right? And being able to speak and talk. And for me, it was the pain of my personal life. Mm. I always used writing as a healing source. And when you have the power of the pen, you can get the character out of anything, no matter how dire. And I was doing that with my characters, and I was inspired. And I said, wait, if I can see this in the characters, then maybe other folks can too. And so, you know, it's these stories centered in a therapy session, and I'm super excited for folks to see themselves in the characters as well.
3: Mm-hmm. Thanks for your vulnerability and sharing so much of how this ties into your own story. I pulled some statistics from offline, and maybe you can speak on this. Mm-hmm. The U.S. Department of Health and Human Services reports that Black adults were 36% less likely than other U.S. adults to seek mental health treatment, which I thought was just astonishing. There could be a stigma around Black people going to therapy, Black men especially. What do you hope audiences take away from that, and why do you think that is the case in general?
5: Yeah, you know, I'll speak for Black men specifically. I believe that we're penalized for talking from a very young age, right? Like, boy, don't get smart with me, to hey, this happened with my little girlfriend. It's like, well, you're being soft. Or, hey, this happened to me. You're being a snitch. Mm. And so throughout, we're conditioned not to speak. And then life happens to men, women, everyone. Yeah. But life happens to us like it happens to everyone. And you're telling me the key to my freedom is speaking. Mm. But I've been conditioned to keep my mouth shut. And so I don't even know how to show up as my masculine self in a space where I have to unfold to get the help. And so for me, the goal of this unapologetically is healing. And the hope is that you can at least start with the conversation, right? I see me. I see my brother. I see my sister. I see my community in this. I am not alone, and I feel safe to be able to speak up about my story.
2: That was playwright Jeremy Rubin and Acts on Stage Executive Director Michelle Ling Raymond speaking with Tyra Majors on ARC Seattle.
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6: This is a Bloomberg Money Minute. Google today announcing big changes to its iconic search box, the biggest overhaul in its 25-year history. 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Wall Street took a real pounding today on renewed worries about rising inflation and whether that could prompt the Fed to raise interest rates this year to keep inflation in check. At the close, the Dow down 322 points, the S&P lower by 49, the Nasdaq lost 220, with some chipmaker stocks lower for a third session straight ahead of Nvidia's latest earnings out late tomorrow. And oil ended lower today, but still close, just under $108 a barrel. As President Trump, who called off a military strike against Iran planned for today, once again threatened more military strikes in the coming days, unless, of course, a peace deal is reached. Tom Busby, Bloomberg Radio.
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7: Well, we're still dealing with a pretty serious accident down in the South Sound area, Puyallup to be exact, on the westbound side of 512 right near Highway 160, 104th Street. Two right lanes on the westbound side of 512 remain blocked off, along with the on-ramp from 31st Avenue to the westbound side of 512. That, too, also remains blocked off through there. You got about a 33, 34-minute drive time in between Lakewood and Puyallup on the westbound side, or Puyallup to Lakewood on the westbound side, I should say. So give yourself that extra time to work your way through there. It is also affecting the southbound side of the Valley Freeway to the ramp to the westbound side of 512. About a 35, 40-minute drive time on the southbound side of the Valley Freeway as well. So give yourself lots of extra time. Let's head over to I-5, where we're still dealing with normal heavy rush hour delays on the southbound side of I-5, Seattle down to Tacoma. That's about a 48-minute drive time with about 15 minutes worth of delays. 45-minute drive time on the northbound side if you're coming up from Tacoma to Seattle, and then you can add an additional 55 minutes of drive time in between Seattle and Everett. So give yourself that extra time to work your way through there. US 2, pretty slow anywhere from Freilands Boulevard down to Lake City Way. That's about a 20-minute ride time in that area. In the Northwest News Radio Traffic Center, I'm Andy Bass.
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2: All right, let's get a look at your weather forecast now as we check in again with meteorologist Shannon O'Donnell of Como News.
8: Hi there, everybody. A happy Tuesday to you. Evening commute has a couple of sprinkles here and there, mainly from the Olympic Peninsula into Thurston County. We'll bring out the last of those overnight, start to brighten and warm with highs close to 70 tomorrow. Highs in the mid to the upper 70s in the warmer locations by Thursday and Friday. In the Como 4 Weather Center, I'm meteorologist Shannon O'Donnell.
2: Well, the sun has broken through the clouds in many areas, including Everett, with partly cloudy and 66 degrees. Puyallup has 66, Olympia was 62, and here in Seattle, again, the sun just trying to break through in 65 degrees.
0: Let's head over to the sports desk and find out what's happening. The Seahawks have learned in which city they'll play the big game a few years from now. Here's Northwest News Radio, Zach Wildfang.
9: The NFL announced this morning Nashville will host Super Bowl 64 in 2030. That game will take place in the brand new Nissan Stadium in downtown Nashville. This will be the first time the city has ever held the big game. Next year's Super Bowl 61, will be held in Los Angeles. The league also made the announcement today that the 2028 draft will take place in Minneapolis, which marks the first time that city will host the occasion. Next year's draft will take place in Washington, D.C. Going into tonight's game against the White Sox, the Mariners have a one-game lead after last night's 6-1 victory. Three of those runs came late in the eighth inning after this play.
10: Down the right field line, into the corner, and this is gone!
9: That was Mariners TV with the moment Colt Emerson got his first hit in the majors, which just happened to be a three-run homer as well. When he got called up to the big leagues on Sunday, he only had a few hours before the game, so his parents weren't able to fly over from Ohio in time to catch the moment. His parents didn't miss his first MLB hit, though, since he didn't have one in that inaugural game. Instead, he saved his talents for last night when all his friends and family were in attendance to watch him knock it out of the park. With sports, Zach Wildfang, Northwest News Radio.
0: The federal lawsuit aimed at Washington's health force service shortage, rather. We've got the story coming up.
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0: 521 here at Northwest News Radio. I'm Aaron Wright along with Marina Rockinger.
2: Washington is part of another federal lawsuit. As Northwest News Radio's Eric Heinz reports, this one involves the healthcare workforce shortage.
15: As part of a coalition of 25 states and Washington, D.C., the state is suing the U.S. Department of Education. It alleges new graduate student loan limits will worsen the healthcare workforce shortage. Last month, the Education Department lowered the amount of money graduate students can borrow from the federal government. Previously, all graduate students could borrow up to the full cost of attendance. Plaintiffs allege the rule will force many students to rely on more expensive private loans, delay completing their education, or abandon their pursuit of an advanced degree altogether. Eric Heintz, Northwest News Radio.
0: Lead found in water has a local school district replacing taps at its elementary schools. Everett Public Schools shut off the taps at its 14 elementary campuses earlier this month after tests found water from some outlets contained elevated levels of lead. The Everett Herald reports all the schools in the district have been tested and had temporary measures implemented to prevent lead exposure. Since 2021, state law mandates testing for lead in water in all school districts.
2: On Thursday, Seattle City Council members will get their first look at a resolution calling for big improvements to the Seattle Center. And the move has the backing of at least two top elected officials. Northwest News Radio's Rich Johnson reports.
16: Seattle Mayor Katie Wilson and Councilmember Rob Saka say they support a capital bond for major renovations at the center. They're backing a resolution that will be unveiled on Thursday, kicking off the process to decide how much to ask voters for and what projects it would finance. Seattle Center boosters are talking about a $1 billion measure funded by property taxes. Wilson's and Saka's resolution doesn't commit to any dollar amount or whether the bond might finance improvements to other city-owned venues like Benaroya Hall and the Fifth Avenue Theater. Rich Johnson, Northwest News Radio.
0: A quick alert for ferry riders. Drivers in and out of Seattle's Coleman Dock should be prepared for delays at the toll booths. One of the two left-turn lanes into the terminal will be closed until 7 p.m. today, then again tomorrow and Thursday, 7 a.m. to 7 p.m. This is so city crews can replace concrete in the intersection. Their work zone is likely to back up traffic.
2: Two American passengers who were exposed to the Hanta virus while on the MV Hondius cruise ship are being ordered to stay in a special quarantine facility in Nebraska. The CDC shared a post on social media announcing it has issued the quarantine orders for the pair of former passengers to remain at the Nebraska quarantine facility through May 31st, but officials did not elaborate on the reasoning.
0: It's 524.
1: Traffic on the fours. 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
0: And it's a tough go for our drivers in Puyallup, or at least near it. Andy, what's going on down there?
7: Yeah, officials are still on scene of that earlier problem on the westbound side of 512 right near Highway 160, 104th Street. Two right lanes on the westbound side of 512 remain blocked off through there, along with the on-ramp from 31st Avenue to the westbound side of 512. That, too, remains shut down due to the severity of this accident scene. They are working to get those delays alleviated through there, but you're dealing with about almost a 40-minute drive time in between Puyallup and Lakewood on the westbound side, so give yourself that extra time through there. Southbound side of the Valley Freeway also being affected, about a 35 to 40 minute ride through there. In the Northwest News Radio Traffic Center, I'm Andy Bass.
2: And looking at your weather forecast, we will see clouds tonight, but sunshine tomorrow, high near 67. Right now in Seattle, mostly cloudy and 65.
0: Oh, picture this, a 30-year-old handyman from Ellenwood, Georgia, named Molly Hightower. He's got a unique solution to handle these high gas prices. So he took a 2-gallon, 1-piston engine out of a power washer and stuffed it into a broken pink Power Wheels Barbie Dream Camper, a battery-operated toy car less than 4 feet tall. One pull of the lawnmower ripcord, he's off to the supermarket.
2: Knees at his ears.
0: Yeah, a dirt bike helmet on his head. He's, you know, safety first.
2: I love it.
0: His real car, a 96 Mercedes-Benz convertible, cost $90 to fill up. He says that's too much. Hightower, who also installed a rack on top for groceries, drives this when he can.
2: I love it. I think you can look up the picture. There is a picture of him online, yeah, and it is hilarious. Well, you might remember the band Deep Purple for this 1972 hit song. Yep, Smoke on the Water. But now the band is sharing a new song called Arrogant Boy.
13: He knew what made the punters tick.
2: And it's coming out July 3rd.
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26: ABC News, I'm Dave Packer. Key primary races tonight in Kentucky's closely watched House race. Incumbent Thomas Massie throws in the towel.
27: I have called and conceded the race. We've been honorable the whole time, and we're going to stay that way.
26: Conceding defeat to projected winner Ed Gelring. And in the Georgia Republican Senate primary this hour, with 28% of precincts reporting, Trump endorsed Mike Collins, leads Derek Dooley, 41-28%. Alabama, Pennsylvania, Idaho, Oregon also holding primaries today. In New York City, it's believed a heavy truck dislodged the manhole cover, after which a 56-year-old mother and grandmother fell to her death into that hole, stepping out of her parked SUV. The Justice Department today issued an addendum to its sweeping settlement to end President Trump's lawsuit against the IRS that would bar the government from conducting audits of tax returns filed by Trump, his family, and their companies. This is ABC News.
1: When you need to know, Northwest News Radio. Here's Marina Rockinger and Darren Reich with a quick review of our top stories.
16: After a seven-hour standoff, Seattle police arrested a man accused of stabbing someone. This happened early this morning at an apartment complex in Georgetown.
2: And the man accused of fatally shooting a North Seattle Growler Guys employee has pleaded not guilty. His attorney says he opened fire in self-defense.
16: King County's youth diversion programs are facing new scrutiny after a round of reviews found thousands of dollars in questionable spending. DCHS said no fraud has been proven and some findings involve paperwork problems, not confirmed losses.
2: The FBI believes the 17 and 18-year-old suspects who carried out the deadly shooting at the Islamic Center of San Diego were radicalized online. The FBI says agents served search warrants connected with the deceased suspects, and they found lots of weapons and ideological writings.
16: 5:32, let's take you to some stories we haven't heard this hour. A man injured in last week's trestle fire, now behind bars. Northwest News Radio's Lillian James has the latest.
28: On the morning of May 12th, firefighters responded to flames at the old train trestle near Airport Way in Snohomish County. A man was rescued from the scene with minor burns to his hands and feet, and the fire was successfully put out. The Everett Herald reports that during an interview with investigators, the suspect said he had been camping near the trestle for a few weeks. He told them he smoked meth the night before and was unsure how the fire started. And despite saying he attempted to put out the fire, investigators say his injuries are more consistent with using a flame to ignite combustibles. He is now accused of second-degree arson and is being held on a $10,000 bond. And court records show he has a history of prior reckless burning offenses. Lillian James, Northwest News Radio.
2: After an ICE protest in eastern Washington led to dozens of arrests, most charges were dropped. But as Northwest News Radio's Austin Smith reports, three people still face time in federal prison.
29: Now affectionately called the Spokane Three by community and faith groups throughout Spokane, they're charged with conspiracy to impede or injure a federal officer. This carries a sentence of 6 years in prison and a fine of up to $250,000. A local pastor tells Public News Service the charges are about silencing those who oppose the administration. United States Attorney General Pam Bondi advising federal prosecutors to go for the heftiest charges possible for anyone against ICE. According to KXLY, those prosecutors say protesters used trash cans and benches to stop officers from leaving the Spokane ICE facility, and a jury is now set, things getting underway in court today. Austin Smith, Northwest News Radio.
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16: And we are seeing some delays on the map. Andy, how's it looking?
0: Yeah, big problems continue in the South Sound area in Puyallup with two right lanes of 512 westbound right near Highway 160, 104th Street remain shut down to the severity of that accident scene, along with the 31st Avenue on-ramp to the westbound side of 512. That also remains shut down. Give yourself lots of extra time. You're dealing with about a 20-25 minute drive time anywhere between Puyallup and Lakewood on the westbound side. It's also affecting the southbound side of the Valley Freeway as you make your way from there to the westbound side of 512. You've got about a 31-minute drive time in between Renton and Sumner, and Sumner to Puyallup is also an additional 10 to 15 minutes of drive time. I-5 northbound has seen those heavy rush hour delays, especially on from Tacoma to Seattle. 45-minute drive time, and then about a 55-minute drive time if you continue from Seattle into Everett, so give yourself that extra time through there. 46-minute drive time from Everett into Seattle. You're struggling in between Lake City Way 522 and Union Street. That's about 15, 16 minutes worth of delays. And then about a 50-minute drive time in between Seattle and Tacoma. So that corridor is extremely busy as well. 405, still got about a 27-minute drive time in between Bellevue and Linwood on the northbound side. And about the same on the southbound side from Bellevue into Tukwila. In the Northwest News Radio Traffic Center, I'm Andy Bass.
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2: All right, your weather forecast for tonight, mostly cloudy, overnight lows around 52, mostly sunny for Wednesday, Thursday, and Friday, highs in the upper 60s to low to mid-70s. Right now, in Bellevue, mostly cloudy and 64, Tacoma 65, here in Seattle, mostly cloudy and 65.
16: It's 5:36. A long-term lease that's now due is forcing dozens of people to find a new place to live. Northwest News Radio's Denise Whitaker brings us the story.
7: We're talking about people who live on their boats at the Breakwater Marina in Tacoma. Parks Tacoma owns the marina but leases it to Tacoma Yacht Club. Parks alerted the yacht club last month they expect the marina to be returned to them October 1st. So they can incorporate it into its Point Defiance Marina system. So this leaves 120 boaters, many of whom live on their vessels, searching for a place to go until Parks Tacoma reopens the marina next spring. Tenants tell the Tacoma News Tribune this tight timeline leaves them in a tough spot with years-long waiting lists at many other local marinas. Denise Whitaker, Northwest News Radio.
2: Washington is making progress in reducing traffic fatalities. Northwest News Radio's Jeff Pogula has the story.
16: Traffic deaths fell for the second straight year in 2025. State data shows the deaths involving impaired drivers, speeding, and distracted driving all dropped from the year before. But the Washington Traffic Safety Commission says those risks, along with people not wearing seatbelts, are still involved in most fatal crashes. However, there is another concern, reports the Washington State Standard. A record 112 people aged 70 or older were involved in fatal crashes last year. Lawmakers are now directing the state to create an Older Driver Safety Awareness Week and build out online resources for aging drivers. Jeff Pogula, Northwest News Radio. A relaxing swing poses a hazard. 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
9: 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The Consumer Product Safety Commission is advising owners of the black metal-framed AGO Menlo woven patio swings to stop using them immediately. Manufacturer World Bright International Limited is offering a free repair kit with replacement hooks that will prevent the swing seat from coming loose and dropping users to the ground. 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
2: A new racket and ball game that combines tennis and racquetball is coming to the region, starting with a pop-up next month. We get details from Northwest News Radio. Rich Johnson.
16: The game is called Padel, and it's played on a plexiglass enclosed tennis-sized court with those plexiglass walls in play. In a company video, Racket Sports executive Lee Sponigal says that makes for an inviting combination.
11: It is easy to learn and hard to master. That means that people from various levels can go out and play and have fun right away.
16: A different company called Jam Padel plans to open a venue in Seattle this fall after a four-month pop-up in the Spring District near Meta's campus in Bellevue. That will be open in a couple of weeks. Rich Johnson, Northwest News Radio.
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12: A community is in mourning as three men were killed defending an Islamic center in San Diego after it came under attack from two gunmen. Investigators say the two teens died from self-inflicted gunshot wounds. ABC law enforcement analyst and retired senior Secret Service agent Don Mihalik joining me now. Don, we're starting to learn a little bit about the motives in this case.
13: Yeah, apparently what they found in the car was really enlightening. And a lot of the paraphernalia they found in a car, including writings, and I think the gun was etched with hate crime, is indicating to the law enforcement agencies investigating this that this was indeed a hate crime committed by these two individuals.
12: It just makes me ask the question, you know, what is there for investigators to do if your main suspects are dead?
13: Well, that's a good question. I think they really have to go back to and rebuild the suspect's past history and find out what happened, because none of these things happen in a vacuum. Any act of mass violence is not a random act. There's always planning that goes into place here. It always follows the pathway of violence with a grievance, an ideation, a preparation, and then they commit the attack. The mother has indicated that one of the suspects was suicidal. So there was some leakage there of a potential individual in crisis, which is a behavioral indicator of someone that could be on a pathway to commit an act of violence. And let's face it, teenagers these days in particular are targeted, especially online, if they're playing games or on social media. They're being targeted by individuals for this type of hateful, violent rhetoric. As a matter of fact, a lot of social media platforms have algorithms that funnel hate rhetoric to any individual that taps on or watches a video that has any type of hate rhetoric. Then they just keep feeding more and more and more. So all of that goes to a delicate mind in the teenage years that pretty much sees things black and white, because they don't have what they would call cognitive vulnerability. They don't have the ability to distinguish between or to be more nuanced in what their views are. So it drives a lot of these behaviors. And unfortunately, we're seeing it more and more across the country.
12: Don, we're looking at what happened is at this Islamic center, and three men died defending the building. Would you call that a success? They were able to save a lot of lives in this incident.
13: The three men are undoubtedly heroes, especially the security officer that engaged the two suspects as they tried to run into the building. It looks like from the videos of the center that they took their security seriously. They had access control. They had armed security. They had people watching. They did as much as they could to develop those layers of security that the Secret Service always talks about and preaches when they do theirs, in order to catch a potential situation before it gets to the heart of a facility and causes damage. And in this case, I think the imam and the chief of police said these three men saved 300 and something young children, saved their lives because it bought them time to get into safe places and lock down. I think they said the suspects did get within 15 feet of a classroom, but were turned around after they engaged with the security officer. So bravo to the security officer and the other two gentlemen. Very sad for the families, and let's hope everybody remembers them.
12: That's ABC News law enforcement analyst Don Mihalik joining us on Northwest News Radio.
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14: This is a Bloomberg Money Minute. More jobs are being lost to AI, the London-based Standard Chartered Bank eliminating nearly 8,000 workers, which it calls lower-value human capital, replacing them with AI. And Facebook's owner Meta Platforms reassigning 7,000 workers to new AI jobs as it prepares to announce massive layoffs as soon as Wednesday, upwards of 8,000 workers. Wall Street lowered today on renewed worries about rising inflation. The Dow lost 322 points. The Nasdaq down 220. The S&P lower by 49. Oil a little lower, but still around 108 a barrel.
15: Late earnings from Cava, the Mediterranean restaurant chain, were better than forecast. It raised its full-year outlook. A lot more diners coming through its doors. It's even opening one more restaurant than it expected this year. And LIV Golf, the upstart challenger to the PGA tournament that lost its funding from Saudi Arabia, says it's preparing to file bankruptcy if it can't raise money from new investors. Tom Busby, Bloomberg Radio.
12: It's 5:44.
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12: Tough times for our drivers in the South Sound. Any good news, Andy?
0: Unfortunately, no. Officials still on scene of that earlier problem in Puyallup on the westbound side of 512 right near Highway 160, 104th Street. Two lanes, the right lanes remain blocked off through there along with the on-ramp from 31st Avenue to the westbound side of 512. That ramp is partially blocked as well. They are trying to alleviate some of those delays. You're down to a 20-minute drive time. You're getting through in the left lane, but yeah, it's still pretty tough ride in that area. The southbound side of the Valley Freeway, as you make your way to the westbound side of 512, that interchange is also being affected with this accident scene, so give yourself that extra time as well. Let's head over to I-5, where we're still dealing with some heavy rush hour delays. 50-minute drive time, Seattle down to Tacoma with about 16-17 minutes worth of delays through there, and about a 45-minute drive time on the northbound side from Tacoma into Seattle, and about an additional 45-46 minutes of drive time in between Seattle and Everett. So that corridor is extremely busy. Same thing with the southbound corridor. You have some heavy rush hour delays. 405, 27-minute drive time on the northbound side from Bellevue into Linwood. 25-minute drive time on the southbound side from Bellevue into Tukwila. So, yeah, you're still dealing with some heavy rush hour delays as well. In the Northwest News Radio Traffic Center, I'm Andy Bass.
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2: All right, let's get a look at your weather forecast now as we check in again with meteorologist Shannon O'Donnell of Como News.
17: Well, hi there, everybody. I hope you're having a terrific Tuesday. We are enjoying filtered sunshine today, a thicker cloak of cloud cover, keeping our temperatures just in the low 60s, and we have a few sprinkles out there, too, especially from Shelton and McCleary into Olympia and Tumwater. Gets a little brighter as we go through the rest of the week, closer to 70 tomorrow and mid-70s around the Sound by Thursday and Friday. In the Como 4 Weather Center, I'm meteorologist Shannon O'Donnell.
2: All right, temperatures around the Sound right now in Bremerton, cloudy and 63. Olympia with 62 degrees. Tacoma with 65. Here in Seattle, we've had the sun trying to break through. It's 65 degrees.
12: Well, JSN has a new trophy in his cabinet, and it's got some typos. Northwest News Radio's Zach Wildfang's here. Maybe he needs to bring some white out.
18: Jackson Smith and Jigba was named Defensive Player of the Year, according to the Associated Press, or at least that's what the trophy said. In actuality, he's the AP Offensive Player of the Year. But there were a couple errors on the trophy that was mailed out to him.
19: No, I really want to expose them, though. It's getting disrespectful, guys. Defense, come on, bro. One word, man.
18: In that video posted to his Instagram account, he describes the error in offense, but also describes that the year was engraved as a single word as well. This is just the latest error related to the accolade. When he was announced as the winner, comedian Drewski had no idea where to begin in pronouncing his last name.
20: Jackson Smith Njigba. Njigba. Njigba. JSN.
18: The comedian later posted a video of that flub from the NFL honors ceremony to his social media channels. The Seattle Storm are coming home for back-to-back games against the Connecticut Sun. They'll be without one of their new rookies, however, as the team released forward Grace Van Sluten yesterday. Van Sluten scored 17 points across her four games this season. Storm will now await the arrival of their third overall draft pick, Awa Pham, who's finishing up prior professional commitments in Spain. With sports, Zach Wildfang, Northwest News Radio.
12: New changes coming to Tacoma businesses. We've got the story coming up.
21: 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I'm Alex Stone from ABC News, and this Memorial Day, join me on our special Press Play 2026. I've got some ideas. 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
12: 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I'm Aaron Wright, along with Marina Rockinger.
2: The City of Destiny is looking to spruce up certain areas with more mixed-use buildings. 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
23: The City of Tacoma is embarking on a plan to revitalize what it calls high-investment corridors throughout the city. The corridors all feature mixed-use centers with housing, transit, and local businesses, and include stretches on Martin Luther King Jr. Way, 6th Avenue, South 38th Street, and in North Tacoma. Rob Smith with Formidable Media for Northwest News Radio.
12: A rideshare driver is out of a job after being accused of running an AI scam. ABC's Mike Dubusky has more.
24: After being notified by Lyft of a $75 damage fee for a recent trip his daughter took, Boca Raton resident Bert Gore asked for photo evidence.
25: And the driver, sent us pictures.
24: The photos the Lyft driver allegedly took appear to show a spilled drink in the back seat of a car, but then Gore's daughter noticed something else.
25: She goes, "Dad, that's AI. You could see the Gemini logo on the bottom right-hand side of one of the photos."
24: Gore brought the issue to Lyft, who agreed and blocked the driver from their app. Mike Dubusky, ABC News.
2: Lawmakers are weighing a Secret Service request for $1 billion in security funds for the White House ballroom. The request is part of a larger bill that funds immigration enforcement. With slim majorities, Republicans need lawmakers to vote along party lines in order to pass. But congressional Democrats and some Republicans say they are against ballroom-related funds. Senate Minority Leader Chuck Schumer.
30: I don't care if the Republicans ask for $1 billion, $1 million, or a single dollar. Every penny of taxpayer money for Donald Trump's vanity project is a penny too many.
2: Lawmakers plan to vote on the funding later this week. Earlier this year, President Trump requested they pass the ICE and CBP funds by June 1st. It's 2:53.
12: It's 5:53.
2: You're right. It's 5:53.
12: Close enough.
2: I'm Denise Whitaker, curating a list of the biggest and best events in the Northwest, sponsored by Muckleshoot Casino Resort. One of the most epic and famous musicals in history is on tour this week in Seattle. The Phantom of the Opera is live on stage at the Paramount tonight through Sunday. The countdown's on to our region hosting matches for FIFA World Cup, a chance for Seattle to show off its cultural vibrancy, a chance for you to witness some of the world's greatest athletes. Will these things happen or go bust? UW Professor Ron Crable explores five perspectives on the impact of the tournament tonight at 6:30 at Town Hall Seattle. Planning ahead, get your early soccer fix at the Blind Soccer Tournament happening all weekend at Interbay Stadium. Matches bring together the U.S., Kazakhstan, and Peru's national teams for a first-of-its-kind international competition in the Pacific Northwest. The event's free and open to all. That's my list. I'm Denise Whitaker on Northwest News Radio.
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12: How's it looking out there, Andy Bass?
0: Unfortunately, we are still dealing with major problems in the Puyallup area on the westbound side of 512 right near Highway 160, 104th Street. Two right lanes remain blocked off along with the on-ramp from 31st Avenue to the westbound side of 512. That also remains partially blocked with the left lane closed down. Still dealing with about a 35-minute drive time in between Puyallup and Lakewood through there. So give yourself that extra problem. Getting some texts about a disabled vehicle blocking the right lane. I-5 northbound right at SR 509, 216th Street. 45-minute drive time on the northbound side from Tacoma into Seattle. So give yourself that extra time to work your way through there. And then on Highway 99 south of Aloha Street, we got two left lanes blocked off with an accident. You're backed up to about 46th Street. Getting texts from that accident as well that you're just pretty much at a dead standstill. So give yourself about 20 extra minutes. In the Northwest News Radio Traffic Center, I'm Andy Bass.
7: Our weather forecast is looking promising. So tonight, yes, mostly cloudy skies, overnight lows around 52. However, mostly sunny skies on Wednesday after those clouds clear and a high near 67. Mostly sunny on Thursday and 72. And check this out, Friday, just in time for the weekend, sunny and a high of 74. Right now, it's cloudy in Puyallup, 66. Bellevue, mostly cloudy and 64 degrees. Right here in Seattle, mostly cloudy, couple sun breaks and 65 degrees.
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17: From ABC News, I'm Dave Packer. President Trump's endorsements being put through the test in primary elections across a number of states. Kentucky incumbent Congressman Thomas Massie has conceded the primary race to Trump-endorsed challenger Ed Gelrein. ABC's Jay O'Brien.
18: The Republican Congressman Thomas Massie of Kentucky was President Trump's number one political target this year. Massie now losing that primary. Trump was furious at Massie for his push to release the Epstein files, his opposition to the war with Iran. Trump even personally campaigning for Massie's primary challenger, ex-Navy SEAL Ed Gelrein. This was the most expensive primary in House history, upwards of $32 million spent. And before the polls closed, Massie telling me that no matter what happens, he will continue to speak his mind, even if that means crossing the president.
17: In Georgia, President Trump endorsed incumbent Congressman Clay Fuller of Marjorie Taylor Greene's former district, is projected to win the Republican nomination in Georgia's Republican gubernatorial primary. We'll go to a runoff where Lieutenant Governor Burt Jones will face healthcare billionaire Rick Jackson. A highly unusual addendum to the Trump Justice Department settlement of the president's $10 billion lawsuit against the IRS.
19: An order from the acting attorney general has the Justice Department agreeing it is forever barred and precluded from pursuing any currently pending matters against Donald Trump, his family, or Trump-affiliated entities. The order specifically mentions any tax returns filed up to the date of the settlement of the lawsuit. The order, which does not spell out or speak to any matters which might be pending, is signed by Todd Blanche, who previously served as the president's personal defense lawyer.
17: ABC's Stephen Portnoy. The CDC confirming an American missionary doctor, Dr. Peter Stafford, is tested positive for Ebola in Central Africa. Dr. Scott Myrie, one of Stafford's colleagues.
20: He put himself unknowingly at risk by doing surgery on a very sick patient who ended up probably dying from Ebola.
17: You're listening to ABC News.
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17: Boca Raton, Florida, Father Burt Gore was charged $75 by a Lyft driver who said his teenage daughter's damaged his car on a drive from the beach. Gore noticed photos that appeared to show food and spilled drinks in the car had Google's Gemini logo, showing they were made with artificial intelligence.
25: You're not paying attention to this, and you know you're getting charged $75. I mean, you know, it can really add up. So you really got to pay attention.
17: Gore says Lyft apologized and has blocked the driver. Authorities in San Diego looking for a motive in yesterday's shooting at an Islamic center. Two teenage gunmen are believed to have killed three people and then died from self-inflicted gunshot wounds. ABC's Alex Stone has more.
4: We have learned from sources that they were recording and live streaming this event as well. Law enforcement is reviewing very graphic video that was posted to a Gore website that showed this unfolding live and the end of it happening live as well, where they took their own lives. And so that is a part of this investigation. But it appears that they planned this. They had a lot of hate, and they arrived here at the center yesterday, and they carried this out.
17: A National Transportation Safety Board hearing into the deadly crash of a UPS cargo jet.

0: some issues in the South Sound. How's it looking, Andy?
1: Yeah, Aaron, we are still dealing with that major issue in Puyallup on the westbound side of 512, right near Highway 160, 104th Street. Two right lanes remain blocked off there, along with the on-ramp from 31st Avenue to the westbound side of 512 as well. So give yourself extra time. You're still dealing with about a 30, 35-minute drive time in between Puyallup and Lakewood on the westbound side, and about a 30-minute drive time on the southbound side of the Valley Freeway in between Renton and Sumner, and then Sumner down to Puyallup. That interchange is extremely busy because of these delays, so give yourself that extra time through there. Good news, we cleaned up that earlier disabled vehicle on the northbound side of I-5, so you don't have that to contend with. If you're coming up from Tacoma to Seattle, you got about a 42, 43-minute drive time with about 9, 10 minutes worth of delays still lingering through there. And then we got that problem on Highway 99 southbound right at Aloha Street with two left lanes blocked off in that accident scene. You're backed up to about 46th Avenue through there, and adding about 20, maybe even 25 minutes of drive time through there because it is extremely busy. I-5 northbound, if you're thinking about taking that as an alternate, Seattle to Everett, you're still dealing with about a 30, 40-minute drive time and about a 50-minute drive time on the southbound side. So it looks like a lot of people are using that to avoid what's going on 99. 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
0: 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Tonight we've got clouds, a low around 52. Tomorrow sunny, highs near 67. Outside right now, 65, cloudy right here in Seattle.
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0: After 7 hours of negotiations, Seattle police arrested a man accused of stabbing another person. Around 2:30 this morning, officers responded to reports of a fight at the Martin Court apartment complex in Georgetown. Seattle Police Detective Eric Munoz tells the Seattle Times the suspect stabbed the other person in the chest, then barricaded himself inside a unit. Como News reports after securing a search warrant, SWAT took the suspect into custody for investigation of felony assault. That victim is in serious condition. The man charged with fatally shooting a Seattle Beer Garden employee has entered a plea. Northwest News Radio's Lillian James has the latest.
3: 20-year-old Lucas Logan appeared in court this morning pleading not guilty to killing Growler Guys employee Kusa Margarza. Logan's attorney says he acted in self-defense when prosecutors say he shot the victim in the back of the head. This happened on May 9th inside the Beer Garden in North Seattle, where Logan, Margarza, and a woman were seen on surveillance several hours after it closed. Charging documents say the woman told investigators she wanted to leave, but Margarza tried to convince her to stay. Logan opened fire while Margarza seemed to be unlocking a door to let them out. Logan's attorney says he feared Margarza was leading them to a back room and wasn't going to let the woman leave. He is now being held on $2 million bail and his trial is set for July 7th. Lillian James, Northwest News Radio.
0: A new report is raising questions about how King County tracked money for youth diversion programs. Northwest News Radio's Jeff Pogula brings us the story.
4: King County's Office of the Ombuds says outside accountants found more than $690,000 in questionable spending tied to community-based programs run through the Department of Community and Human Services. The review focused on 19 community partners and 4 programs, including Restorative Community Pathways. Now, the report found unsupported cash withdrawals, stipends outside approved activities, unauthorized subcontractors, documentation gaps, and possible conflicts of interest. The Ombuds Office says waste, fraud, or abuse likely happened in some cases and could not be ruled out in others. The report is being sent to the state auditor, and some findings will be referred to law enforcement. Now, DCHS says no fraud has been proven and says some findings involve paperwork problems and not confirmed losses. Jeff Pogula, Northwest News Radio.
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0: You know, you don't see a whole lot of pay phones these days, but in one Northwest neighborhood, there's an old phone on a utility pole. Northwest News Radio's Brian Calvert brings us the story behind it.
5: There's a gadget in your life you rarely go anywhere without. I'm talking about that smartphone next to you.
6: They're kind of a distraction. It's more of a distraction, less of a connection nowadays.
5: You can do so much with them. Perhaps too much on that handheld device. It's called a smartphone, but how often

0: actually use it as a telephone. I want to take you back to a time not long ago when the telephone wasn't about scrolling, streaming, and texting.
1: Reach out and touch someone. Reach out, call up and just say hi.
0: If you work with someone from Generation Z, you're going to need to help them understand that using a phone required a much different skill set in the 1950s, 60s, 70s, and into the 80s. Remember the rotary dial phone? You'd place your finger in the hole in the corresponding number and turn clockwise until you hit that piece of metal known as the finger stop. It appears someone in Victoria, B.C. is using this piece of nostalgia to remind us that hearing a voice is the next best thing to being with someone in person. Someone has placed two rotary phones on a utility pole in one Victoria neighborhood. There's a sign next to the phones that reads,
2: call your loved one, tell them everything, and practice here. Yeah, that's really sweet.
0: Now, you need to keep in mind, these particular phones aren't hooked up to phone lines. This is a place of pretend, if you will, or a place of reflection. Maybe a place to practice what a real conversation is like using a phone. Maybe a place to practice that conversation that you know you need to have, but is kind of hard to have.
3: I mean, it feels like a toy at this point because it's so much fun.
0: People are starting to line up in the neighborhood waiting for a chance to use the old rotaries.
4: Hello?
0: And CTV News listened in, with permission, of course.
4: Remember you telling me that you were kind of going through some stuff?
5: Hi, Tom. And Levi's feeling better. Yep.
6: Hello, ma'am. You are a wonderful woman.
0: That last call was to the woman's grandmother, no longer living, but the granddaughter needed to tell her Nan how special she truly was.
1: Reach out and touch someone.
7: Reach out and touch someone far away. Give them a call.
0: These old rotaries are just on the street corner, perhaps meant to encourage us to have one more conversation and type one less text message.
5: Do we tell our loved ones that we love them that often enough, and then all of a sudden they're gone, right? So, yeah, happened to me too many times.
0: Which is exactly why this woman used these old phones on the pole more than once. Sure, texting someone seems faster and more efficient in these modern times, but these people bet you'll agree that there's nothing like hearing three special words actually spoken versus written.
4: I just wanted to tell you that I love you a lot.
5: I just wanted to call and tell you I love you.
6: Love you so much. Mwah. Man, so sweet. I love that. That's so cute. Oh, yeah. I'm emotional.
0: Brian Calvert, Northwest News Radio.
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10: This is a Bloomberg Money Minute. Minnesota has become the first state in the nation to ban prediction markets like Polymarket or Kalshi from operating even advertising in the state effective in August. These companies take bets on the outcomes of sporting events, elections, Wall Street, and more, and critics say it's just unregulated gambling. Another rough day on Wall Street. A lot of worries about rising inflation with oil around $108 a barrel and fears about the Federal Reserve having to raise interest rates this year instead of cutting them. With that, the Nasdaq fell 322 points. The Nasdaq was down 220. The S&P lost 49. Tech billionaire Michael Dell and Hollywood super agent Ari Emanuel among a group of investors purchasing a minority stake in the NFL's Las Vegas Raiders. Meantime, Nashville will host the NFL's 2030 Super Bowl game. It's the first time for that city at Nissan Stadium, the future home of the Tennessee Titans, scheduled to open next year. Tom Busby, Bloomberg Radio.
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11: Well, officials are still on scene of a couple of issues around town, especially in Puyallup up on the westbound side of 512 right near Highway 161, 104th Street. Two right lanes remain blocked off on the westbound side of 512, along with one right lane on the on-ramp from 31st Avenue to the westbound side as well. So big delays. You're still dealing with about a 30-minute drive time on westbound 512 in between Puyallup up and Lakewood. So give yourself that extra time to work your way through there. Southbound side of the Valley Freeway. way, getting a little bit better. It looks like they've alleviated some of those delays. You're down to a 23, 24 minute drive time in between Renton and Sumner. However, Sumner down into Puyallup as you exit out of 167 and on to 512. That is extremely busy as well. Let's head over to I-5 southbound Everett to Seattle. Still dealing with about a 48 minute drive time with about 22 minutes worth of delays through there. Even though that we did clean up that earlier problem just to the west on 99 right at Aurora Boulevard, that problem has been gone. A lot of people are still using I-5 to get around that, so give yourself that extra time through there. And then continuing on the southbound side, about a 41 minute drive time in between Seattle and Tacoma with about 7-8 minutes of lingering delays through there. On the northbound side, if you're coming up from Tacoma to Seattle, 38 minute drive time, and then about a 39 minute drive time in between Seattle and Everett. In the Northwest News Radio Traffic Center, I'm Andy Bass.
8: 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And let's find out what's happening in your forecast with Como News meteorologist Shannon O'Donnell.
12: Hi there, everybody. Hope you're having a terrific Tuesday. It is a little cooler out there today. A weak disturbance traipsing over the top of us, dropping a few sprinkles as it goes. Mainly cloudy skies, tamping our temperatures down into the 60s. We'll start to brighten and warm tomorrow until we hit the mid-70s Thursday and Friday. In the Como 4 Weather Center, I'm meteorologist Shannon O'Donnell.
8: Outside right now, 66 in Everett. That's about as warm as you'll find it right now. Cool in 63 under cloudy skies in Olympia. 62 in Tacoma. 65 in Bellevue. 64 cloudy right here in Seattle. Let's head over to the sports desk and check in with Zach Wildfang. The Torrent will have new competition next season as the PWHL continues to expand.
13: The Professional Women's Hockey League announced that San Jose will receive an expansion franchise beginning next season. That'll bring the league up to 12 total teams. The expansion effort was led by the San Jose Sharks ownership group alongside the city of San Jose. They'll be joined by Detroit, Las Vegas, and Hamilton, Ontario as the newest teams to join the PWHL. In the NHL, the final four teams vying for the Stanley Cup have been decided after last night's Game 7 in the Eastern Conference semifinals. The Montreal Canadiens beat the Buffalo Sabres in overtime to advance, where they'll take on the Carolina Hurricanes on Thursday. The Western Conference will begin their finals tomorrow night with the Colorado Avalanche and the Las Vegas Golden Knights. The Kraken's northern rival, the Vancouver Canucks, fired their head coach today. Adam Foote was let go after just 1 year in the role. Last season, Vancouver lost 57 of their 82 games, finishing last in the NHL by a considerable margin. The World Cup begins next month, and researchers say it might be the most polluting World Cup in history. Climate scientists and advocates are criticizing FIFA, saying it made the wrong plans at a time when climate change is worsening. FIFA has committed to reduce its carbon emissions by 50% before the year 2030. This year, games will be played in 16 stadiums in the U.S., Canada, and Mexico. There are also 60% more games than in the past after FIFA expanded the number of teams from 32 to 48. Zach Wildfang, Northwest News Radio.
8: Well, the state of Washington is joining a lawsuit aimed right at the federal government in hopes of helping our future healthcare workers. We've got the story coming up.
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21: It is 6:21 here at Northwest News Radio. I'm Aaron Wright. Thanks for listening tonight. The state of Washington is part of a lawsuit suing the U.S. Department of Education, along with 24 other states in the Washington, D.C. The suit, filed today in Maryland, alleges new grad students will face loan limits that could worsen the healthcare workforce shortage. Last month, the Education Department lowered the amount of money grad students can borrow from the federal government. Previously, all grad students could borrow up to the full cost of attendance. The plaintiffs say the rule will force many students to rely on more expensive private loans, delay completing their education, or abandon their pursuit of an advanced degree altogether. A school district is replacing water outlets at its elementary schools after testing for lead. Here's Northwest News Radio's Eric Heintz.
22: Everett Public Schools shut off taps across the district this month after tests found water from some outlets contained elevated levels of lead. The district is replacing numerous water outlets and restricting others to hand washing only. The Everett Herald reports the replacement plans involve only some of the schools tested. More action is expected to be approved in June. All of the schools in the district have already been tested and have had temporary measures implemented to prevent lead exposure. Eric Heintz, Northwest News Radio.
21: The effort to refurbish Seattle Center has two new allies, the mayor and a city council member. We get the details with Northwest News Radio's Rich Johnson.
23: Mayor Katie Wilson and council member Rob Saka have introduced a non-binding resolution that states their intention to put forth a bond to finance a major renovation of the center, what they call a civil, cultural, and economic asset for Seattle. The center has a multi-million dollar backlog of needed maintenance, including replacing much of the heating, plumbing, and electrical systems. The size and structure of the bond are still to be determined, but Saka told the Seattle Times it's clear they need to do something as soon as possible. Rich Johnson, Northwest News Radio.
21: Today's construction alert will likely slow down drivers getting to Coleman Dock. Seattle City crews need to shut down one of the two left turn lanes into the ferry terminal to replace concrete. The lane closure and the work will happen until 7 today, as well as 7 a.m. to 7 p.m. tomorrow and Thursday. So allow extra time if you need to catch the ferry to Bremerton or Bainbridge Island.
23: From fine arts to kids, a building on the east side sold from one museum to another. 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
1: The Bellevue Arts Museum has sold its downtown building to Kids Quest Children's Museum for $5 million. Kids Quest has launched a $60 million capital campaign to renovate the building, with plans to relocate there in 2029. The Bellevue Arts Museum closed in 2024, but will continue to operate without a physical space, with installations across the city. Rob Smith with Formidable Media for Northwest News Radio.
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23: Let's find out what's happening in your commute with Andy Bass.
11: Well, officials are still trying to wrap up that earlier problem in Puyallup on westbound 512 right near 160 104th Street. Two right lanes may remain blocked off on westbound 512 along with the on-ramp from 31st Avenue as you make your way to the westbound side as well. So, yeah, you're still dealing with about 25 minutes worth of delays in and around that area until they clean that up. Definitely give yourself lots of extra time. Southbound side of the Valley Freeway, Renton to Sumner, that's actually gotten back to normal, about 23 minutes of drive time with 3 to 5 minutes worth of delays, but Sumner down to Puyallup from 167 to 512, that is extremely busy as well. Let's head over to I-5 where normal rush hour delays are still trying to wind down. You're still dealing with about a 45 minute drive time on the southbound side from Everett to Seattle, with about a 17-18 minute delay still lingering through there. Most of that is in between 522 Lake City Way and Union Street. That's about 15 minutes alone, so give yourself that extra time. Now that we cleaned up that earlier problem just west of there on 99 at Aurora Avenue, hopefully things will start to settle down on the southbound side of I-5. Northbound back to normal for the most part. You're at a 35-36 minute drive time with maybe 10 lingering minutes of delays, especially over the Ship Canal Bridge, where you're still reduced to two lanes until June 5th. In the Northwest News Radio Traffic Center, I'm Andy Bass.
23: Thanks, Andy. Cloudy skies tonight. Your lows around 52 degrees. Tomorrow we are sunny. Highs climbing near 67. Tomorrow night, partly cloudy skies, lows around 51. Thursday, sunny skies return, highs near 72. Friday, sunny, and we climb to near 74. Outside your window right now, well, not a lot of sunshine. We've been socked in by clouds all day, and that continues. 66 in Everett, 62 in Tacoma, 65 in Bellevue, 64 cloudy right here in Seattle. 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
28: ABC News, I'm Dave Packer. A number of key races tonight in Kentucky. Incumbent Congressman Thomas Massey has conceded the primary race after most reporting districts showed Trump-endorsed challenger Ed Gelrein winning. In Georgia, Lieutenant Governor Burt Jones and healthcare billionaire Rick Jackson have advanced to the June 16th Republican runoff for governor. And Trump-endorsed candidate Georgia State Representative Houston Gaines is expected to prevail in the Republican primary for Georgia's 10th congressional district. The Justice Department, barring the IRS from investigating past actions of President Trump, his oldest sons, and their companies. This follows the Justice Department's new fund, $1.8 billion in taxpayer money to compensate Trump allies, potentially going to January 6 rioters who attacked police officers. Vice President J.D. Vance defending the program.
29: Let's turn the page on this thing that we did under the last administration where we tried to throw people in prison because they had the wrong politics. Let's throw people in prison who broke the law.
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21: After a seven-hour standoff, Seattle police arrested a man accused of stabbing someone. This happened early this morning at an apartment complex in Georgetown. The man accused of fatally shooting a North Seattle Growler Guys employee has pleaded not guilty. His attorney says he opened fire in self-defense. King County's youth diversion programs facing new scrutiny after a review found hundreds of thousands of dollars in questionable spending. DCHS says no fraud has been proven and says some findings involve paperwork problems, not confirmed losses. The FBI believes the 17 and 18-year-old suspects who carried out the deadly shooting at the Islamic Center of San Diego were radicalized online. It's 6:32 and we turn now to some stories we haven't brought you this hour. We first reported on a fire that burned an abandoned Everett Railroad bridge last week. And now we have an update on the man injured in the incident. As Northwest News Radio's Lillian James tells us, he's now behind bars.
30: Firefighters responded to the flames on the morning of May 12th at the old train trestle near Airport Way in Snohomish County. There they found a man with burns crawling down the railroad tracks. The Everett Herald reports that during an interview with investigators, the suspect said he had been camping near the trestle for a few weeks. He told them he smoked meth the night before and was unsure how the fire started. And despite saying he attempted to put out the fire, investigators say his injuries are more consistent with using a flame to ignite combustibles. The Herald reports the 51-year-old is now in jail for investigation of second-degree arson. And court records show he has a history of prior reckless burning offenses. Lillian James, Northwest News Radio.
23: As a community rallies behind three people charged with trying to impede or injure a federal officer, Northwest News Radio's Austin Smith brings us the story of the Spokane Three.
8: They're some of the only people still charged from a protest in late June against Immigration and Customs Enforcement. 30 arrests were made, but now only three people remain, reported by Public News Service, now a rallying point for many locals. One pastor says they were simply exercising their First Amendment rights, and that charges like this are, in her words, really about crushing dissent. For charges to stick, prosecutors will have to prove that the Spokane Three planned to use force or threats to block agents from doing their jobs. Austin Smith, Northwest News Radio.
23: It's 6:34.
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23: A lot going on this evening. I'm glad we got Andy Bass on top of it all.
11: Yep, we are still monitoring that accident down in the South Sound area, Puyallup to be exact, on the westbound side of 512 right near Highway 160, 104th Street. Two right lanes on the westbound side remain blocked off through there, along with the on-ramp right lane from 31st Avenue to the westbound side of 512. That, too, also remains blocked off through there. 37, 40-minute drive time in between Puyallup and Lakewood on westbound side, so give yourself that extra time through there. They keep shutting it down, reopening it, shutting it down. That's why it keeps fluctuating, so give yourself lots of extra time as you work your way through there. Normal rush hour delays are starting to wind down very nicely, especially on I-5 northbound, southbound in between Everett and Seattle. You've got about a 33, 34-minute drive time on the southbound side in between Everett and Seattle. And the same thing on the northbound side, where you still got two lanes reduced over the construction zone over the Ship Canal Bridge. So give yourself that extra time through there. And we got about a 21-minute drive time on the southbound side of 405 Bellevue to Tukwila, with about 7 minutes worth of delays still lingering through the Renton S-Curve area. So give yourself that extra time to work your way through there. Northbound, if you're coming up from Bellevue into Linwood, that's about a 22-minute drive time, with about 5 minutes worth of delays. In the Northwest News Radio Traffic Center, I'm Andy Bass.
23: 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Let's talk about this forecast. Clouds on the way, lows around 52. Tomorrow, the sun returns, highs near 67. Tomorrow night, we're partly cloudy, lows around 51. Thursday, sunny and 72. Friday, sunny and 74. Outside right now, 66 in Everett, 62 Tacoma, 64 cloudy right here in Seattle. It's 6:36. Dozens of people now on notice that they have to move because a local parks district is taking back its marina. Here's Northwest News Radio's Denise Whitaker.
9: The public land at the center of this situation is home to the Breakwater Marina in Tacoma. Dozens of people who live in their vessels there now scrambling to find a new place to go since Parks Tacoma alerted the lessee that they expect the marina to be returned to them October 1st. This is forcing 120 boaters to find new moorage. Not an easy task with the wait lists at many local marinas lasting years. Parks Tacoma says it wants the marina to be a part of its Point Defiance Marina system, with plans focused on public access, marine education, conservation, and long-term financial sustainability. Officials say they hope to reopen slips for moorage next spring. Denise Whitaker, Northwest News Radio.
23: Fewer people are dying on Washington roads, but state officials say the numbers are still far too high. Northwest News Radio's Jeff Poggiola reports.
10: Preliminary data shows 659 people died in vehicle crashes last year. This according to the Washington State Standard. That's down from 737 in the previous year. But the Washington Traffic Safety Commission says the state is still well above pre-pandemic levels, when annual deaths were usually in the 500s. Washington also saw fewer deaths in crashes where impaired driving, speeding, or distracted driving was a factor. Even so, officials say those behaviors remain some of the biggest contributors to deadly crashes statewide. Jeff Poggiola, Northwest News Radio.
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1: More than 18,000 patio swings sold through Costco may be more than just a comfortable seat. The Consumer Product Safety Commission says they could swing free and drop you to the ground. Multiple people have been injured when AGO Menlo woven patio swings model 1934256 have detached. The voluntary recall applies to black metal frame swings with woven seats sold through Costco between February 1st and March 20th. Manufacturer World Bright International Limited is offering a free repair kit with replacement hooks that you can swap out to secure the swing seat. 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
3: It's time for Northwest 250, celebrating local history as America marks its 250th. Here's Felix Bunnell.
13: The namesake of the Fred Hutch Cancer Center in Seattle is Fred Hutchinson. Hutch was a local kid, a 1938 Franklin High School grad, and star pitcher that year for the Seattle Rainiers of the old Pacific Coast Baseball League. The Seattle Times called him Freddie Iceman Hutchinson for his coolness under pressure. That magical 1938 season included one of the most famous events in local sports lore. On Friday, August 12th, Hutch took to the mound on the Rainiers' brand-new home field. A record-breaking crowd of 16,000 fans packed into the now long-gone Sick Stadium on Rainier Avenue. It was Iceman's 19th birthday, and the Seattle fans cheered as Hutch got his 19th win of the season. Final score was Seattle Rainiers 3, San Francisco Seals 2. That's today's Northwest 250. I'm Felix Bunnell.
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21: Well, a story I didn't think I'd be reading today. American tourists arrested for breaking into a monkey habitat. Here's ABC's Brad Milkey.
14: There's often a trade-off to being a celebrity. You get the glory, the accolades, sure, but you also get the overzealous fans who want to follow you around. Some of them might even try to invade your personal space. That trade-off seems especially unfair if you don't even know you're a celebrity, because, say, you're a monkey.
15: I'm here with my family. We're visiting from Australia.
16: I hope we see Punch for sure. I want to put him on my Instagram account. Everybody's waiting to see him.
14: A while back, you might have heard of Punch the Monkey. His name is Punch. He's a Japanese macaque. And a few months ago, Punch went viral because he had been abandoned by his parents. This happens sometimes. Sometimes the adults are too young to look after something else. Sometimes their environment puts stressors on them that makes them unable to focus on their offspring. So anyway, Punch was put in this group of other monkeys at the Ichikawa City Zoo. And while other macaques went to their parents whenever times were tough, Punch had no one. He was just drawn to this plush toy a zookeeper had bought him. A stuffed orangutan, which Orphan Plush treated as a surrogate mother. Cutest, most heartbreaking story you can think of, right?
17: And so you're cheering for Punch.
18: Yeah, yeah. You want him to do well.
17: Yeah.
14: Fast forward to Sunday. Punch is now 9 months old. He's getting along okay in his little troop. Well, two men are arrested for invading his enclosure. These guys were apparently seeking attention. One was wearing a costume with a huge foam emoji headpiece before they were quickly apprehended by zoo employees. Our Japanese broadcast partner, NHK, says both these men are in their 20s and both are Americans. Yeah. One has apparently denied the charges. The other isn't cooperating with police at all. But this is not the only case of intruders with celebrity animals. Mu Deng, the celebrity pygmy hippo in Thailand, was startled when a man broke into her space, recording her with his iPad. Back in the 1990s, one morning, a man was found dead in an orca tank at SeaWorld after he climbed in overnight when the park had closed. Here, Punch and his fellow macaques all seemed agitated, hiding near a huge rock. What is a celebrity animal to do? This zoo in Japan says they're now installing nets around the enclosure to protect the animals. Think about that. For years, a cage was a sign of a zoo that wanted to keep animals locked in at risk to their health. Now, barricades are going back up, but this time, it's to keep the influencers out.
21: Oh, Musk loses to Altman and Amazon has a new feature for Alaska. Alexa Here's ABC's Mike Dubusky.
0: A jury in California has tossed out Elon Musk's lawsuit against Sam Altman, saying it exceeded the statute of limitations. Musk had been challenging Altman over the origins of OpenAI, which they co-founded as a nonprofit in 2015. The Tesla CEO says Altman making the company a for-profit last year constitutes a breach of trust. Lawyers for OpenAI have called the claims baseless. After a three-week trial, the jury took just 2 hours to reach its verdict. Amazon has announced a new AI feature that will be baked into Alexa Plus. The virtual assistant will now be able to generate full podcast episodes about any topic you like, according to the company. Amazon says it only takes a few minutes to generate after a short prompt, and then you can tweak things like the tone of the episode and the length. And Google's annual developer conference called I.O. gets underway in Mountain View, California today with Tech Trends. I'm Mike Dubusky, ABC News.
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21: All three major indices closing in the red. The Dow Jones down 322 points. The S&P 500 down 49. The NASDAQ down 220 points. It's 644.
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21: Let's find out what's happening on the roadways with Andy Bass.
11: Well, officials are still having a hard time clearing that accident in Puyallup on westbound 512 right near 104th Street. Two right lanes remain blocked off through that scene. Only the left lane is getting by right now, along with the on-ramp from 31st Avenue to westbound 512. That, too, remains shut down. 30-minute drive time in between Puyallup and Lakewood, so it is still very busy. Give yourself that extra time to work your way through there. Normal rush hour delays have wound down very nicely. 405 southbound Bellevue to Tukwila. You're still dealing with about an 18, 19-minute drive time, about 6 or 7 minutes worth of delays through there, but it is thinning down on the northbound side from Bellevue and the Linwood. 21-minute drive time, maybe 4 or 5 minutes worth of delays through there as well. Let's head over to I-5, northbound, anywhere between Tacoma and Seattle. 32-minute drive time, delays have subsided through there. 31-minute drive time if you're traveling from Seattle into Everett. About 5 or 6 minutes worth of delays, and most of that is because of that ship canal construction zone. Southbound side, 31-minute drive time with about 5 lingering delay minutes in there. Nothing too severe. And then continuing on the southbound side from Seattle to Tacoma, you've still got about a 36, 37-minute drive time. That's still the heaviest congestion I can find. In the Northwest News Radio Traffic Center, I'm Andy Bass.
21: 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For the latest, we turn to meteorologist Shannon O'Donnell of Como News.
2: Hi there, everybody. A happy Tuesday to you. Evening commute has a couple of sprinkles here and there, mainly from the Olympic Peninsula into Thurston County. We'll ring out the last of those overnight, start to brighten and warm with highs close to 70 tomorrow. Highs in the mid to the upper 70s in the warmer locations by Thursday and Friday. In the Como 4 Weather Center, I'm meteorologist Shannon O'Donnell.
21: Thanks, Shannon. Outside right now, 65, partly cloudy in Everett, 62, cloudy in Tacoma, 63, cloudy right here in Seattle. Well, the Seahawks have learned where they'll be playing in the big game a few years from now. Here's Northwest News Radio's Zach Wildfang.
4: The NFL announced this morning Nashville will host Super Bowl 64 in 2030. That game will take place in the brand new Nissan Stadium in downtown Nashville. This will be the first time the city has ever held the big game. Next year's Super Bowl 61, will be held in Los Angeles. The league also made the announcement today that the 2028 draft will take place in Minneapolis, which marks the first time that city will host the occasion. Next year's draft will take place in Washington, D.C. Going into tonight's game against the White Sox, the Mariners have a one-game lead after last night's 6-1 victory. Three of those runs came late in the eighth inning after this play.
5: Now the right field line, into the corner, and this is gone!
4: That was Mariners TV with the moment Colt Emerson got his first hit in the majors, which just happened to be a three-run homer as well. When he got called up to the big leagues on Sunday, he only had a few hours before the game, so his parents weren't able to fly over from Ohio in time to catch the moment. His parents didn't miss his first MLB hit, though, since he didn't have one in that inaugural game. Instead, he saved his talents for last night when all his friends and family were in attendance to watch him knock it out of the park.
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23: 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A fast-growing racket sport is poised to make its debut in the Puget Sound area. 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
31: It's called Padel, a mashup of tennis and racquetball, according to Lee Sponigal, a sports executive from Utah, as explained in a company video.
32: You start with an underhand serve. After you serve, the ball has to bounce onto the turf, and you can play off the walls and play off the side.
31: Think tennis or picketball, but with glass walls around the court that are in play, and the same scoring system as tennis. A group called Jam Padel is putting up a three-court pop-up in Bellevue starting in June before opening a permanent location in Ballard this fall. Rich Johnson, Northwest News Radio.
23: A local detective is bringing her love of chess to younger generations. Jeremy Harris with Como News has more about Sunday's special event.
33: You could call her the queen of chess in Seattle, but the kids here call her Detective Cookie.
34: So I've even had kids to say, Detective Cookie, chess is just like the real world. If you make a mistake and make the wrong move, you can lose your king, which is checkmate.
33: Detective Denise Cookie Bolden has been coaching kids to play chess here in Seattle for years, but today she's brought the Washington Chess Federation tournament here to Rainier Beach.
34: It surprises a lot of people that kids are playing chess, and especially in an urban community that chess is so loved. They didn't have an opportunity to participate in the chess tournaments because all the chess tournaments were far away. Tacoma, Bellevue, Kirkland, Redmond, Queen Anne, places that they could not get to.
33: This tournament brings around 100 chess players ranging from elementary to high school and their families from around the state here to the Rainier Beach Community Center, where Detective Cookie can be found every Saturday, coaching kids for moves on the chessboard and in life.
34: This is a time where we need to have activities for our young people. We need to have good activities, because otherwise, if we don't have good activities or something for them to do, such as chess, somebody else is going to pull them to do something negative. And so this is why chess. And it also helped them to know that there are consequences for making quick decision without thinking about it.
0: A study shows eating grapes can lead to better skin protection. Researchers in New England say the experiment involved eating 3 servings of whole grapes every day for 2 weeks. It's 6:53.
1: I'm Brian Calvert with the Almanac, a look at what happened on this day in history. It was this day in 1884, the Ringling Brothers opened their first circus. In 1911, Caesar Sella became the first person convicted of a crime through the use of fingerprints. In 1973, legendary racehorse Secretariat won the Preakness. That same year, Stevie Wonder went to number 1 on the U.S. Singles Chart with this song. Inspired by his wife, it would earn him a Grammy Award for the Best Male Pop Vocal Performance. In 2009, the pilot episode of Glee airs, and in 2019, Robert F. Smith announced he would pay off almost 400 student loans for graduates of Morehouse College in Atlanta. This date in 2022, Mercedes confirms the sale of the world's most expensive car at $142 million. It was a 1955 Mercedes-Benz SLR Coupe. And this was the number 1 country song in the U.S. on May 19th, 2009. That's the song She's Country by Jason Aldean. That's today's Almanac on Northwest News Radio.
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0: How's it looking out there, Andy Bass?
3: Well, unfortunately, Aaron, we are still dealing with that big problem down in Puyallup on westbound 512 right near Highway 160, 104th Street. 2 lanes remain blocked off. That would be the center and the right lane. Only the left lane is getting by through there. And the on-ramp from 31st Avenue to the westbound side of 512, that also remains shut down. You're still dealing with about a 20, 21-minute drive time in between Puyallup and Lakewood. They're trying to get the delays to get out of there, but they're just having a hard time clearing up that scene, so give yourself that extra time. Normal rush hour delays have wound down very nicely throughout most of Seattle. You got about an 18 to 20 minute drive time on the southbound side of 405 in between Bellevue and Tukwila, and maybe a 20 to 19 minute drive time on the northbound side if you're exiting out of Bellevue into Linwood, so give yourself that extra time through there. Normal rush hour delays also wound down in the south sound. Got a little sluggishness I-5 southbound in between Federal Way and Tacoma. In the Northwest News Radio Traffic Center, I'm Andy Bass.
0: Thanks, Andy. We've got clouds tonight. Lows around 52 degrees. Tomorrow, we're sunny and climbing to 67. Tomorrow night, cloudy. Lows around 51. Outside right now, 62, cloudy in Tacoma, 63 in Seattle.
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13: From ABC News, I'm Dave Backer. Six states holding midterm primary elections today in a closely watched Kentucky Republican primary. Incumbent Congressman Thomas Massie has conceded to Trump-endorsed challenger Ed Gallerine. Massie spoke to supporters after he says he spoke to Gallerine.
17: I have called and conceded the race. We've been honorable the whole time, and we're going to stay that way.
13: The president posting on social media tonight, quote, he was a bad guy about Massie, and then he said he deserves to lose. The Justice Department preparing to bar the Internal Revenue Service from investigating past actions of President Trump, his sons, and their companies. As part of the DOJ settlement of President Trump's lawsuit against the IRS, ABC Justice reporter Alex Mallon reports.
18: We saw from the Justice Department post a new document, an addendum to this settlement agreement from yesterday that basically preclude the IRS from mounting any further investigations of President Trump, his family, or companies that are associated with him. This is an extraordinary legal document that goes well beyond the settlement that we signed. Critics are basically describing this as a self-pardon by the president to preclude any further IRS investigations of his company or his businesses.
13: New details emerging about Monday's deadly shooting at a San Diego Islamic Center. Authorities say the security guard police delayed the shooter on their way in, engaging in a gun battle so that 140 children inside the mosque could go into hiding as police came. ABC's Alex Stone is in San Diego tonight.
19: They believe the shooters chose to leave when they heard sirens coming on their way outside, shooting and killing two more victims. The FBI says it has recovered writings. It describes those writings as a manifesto. It says that the manifesto, as they describe it, is full of hate against all religions and against multiple races. Alex Stone, ABC News, San Diego.
13: More than 830 flights canceled as a line of storms from Texas to Toronto causes ground stops and ground delays. 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
13: A 56-year-old mother and grandmother fell to her death through an uncovered manhole in New York City. Donike Goseje stepped out of her parked car and fell 10 feet. Carlton Wood says he saw her fall.
3: I didn't realize that it was hot down there until the fire department came in. When they were going down, they had put masks on. And when they did come up, they were sweating a lot. So that's when I realized how hot it was down there and the condition she was actually in for over 20 minutes.
13: The utility responsible for the manhole says the cover was dislodged by a truck that drove over it. A growing number of Americans are finding that the price of car ownership is falling out of reach. ABC's Sherry Preston.
21: More Americans say owning a car is a luxury they just cannot afford. A new study by LendingTree finds nearly 4 in 10 Americans, 39%, are being priced out of car ownership. The problem is the rising cost of cars. New cars average just under $50,000 in the sticker price. Car insurance costs have surged 37% in the past 5 years, and that doesn't even take into account the price of gas.
13: Kraft Heinz Company Tuesday unveiling Jell-O Simply. It's a pre-made version of the popular gelatin dessert without artificial sweeteners or colorings. The company says the product is made with fruit juice and at least 25% less sugar than regular Jell-O. Sales of pre-made gelatin and gelatin have fallen 21% over the last 4 years, according to market research company Nielsen IQ. Dave Packer, ABC News.
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22: Here's what we're following. A new report is raising questions about how King County tracked money for youth diversion programs. Northwest News Radio's Jeff Pogula has the details.
23: King County's office.

0: the state auditor, and some findings will be referred to law enforcement. Now, DCHS says no fraud has been proven and says some findings involve paperwork problems and not confirmed losses.
1: Washington is part of another federal lawsuit. As Northwest News Radio's Eric Heintz reports, this one involves the shortage of healthcare workers.
2: As part of a coalition of 25 states and Washington, D.C., the state is suing the U.S. Department of Education. It alleges new graduate student loan limits will worsen the healthcare workforce shortage. Last month, the Education Department lowered the amount of money graduate students can borrow from the federal government. Previously, all graduate students could borrow up to the full cost of attendance. Plaintiffs allege the rule will force many students to rely on more expensive private loans, delay completing their education, or abandon their pursuit of an advanced degree altogether. Eric Heintz, Northwest News Radio.
1: Mostly cloudy with some sun breaks throughout the day Wednesday. Highs will be in the mid-60s and lows around 50. 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
13: And that we have to get out of the way. I'm sure it's on the minds of everyone in the room here is Europe going to run out of jet fuel? And will there be, like, should people take that into account when planning their summer holidays to Spain or wherever else?
14: I think that you are making a great impersonation of my father, who is asking that question. And also when it's okay to refuel the car. I'm kind of halfway. It's okay now for gasoline and so on. I said, Dad, 7:30 in the morning, please. It all depends whether the Strait of Hormuz reopens or not and when, because it has to be a question of when. We are okay with jet fuel for the next few weeks. Until certainly the end of June. Then it gets significantly tighter because demand goes up quite a lot during the summer. But the market is working. It's every refinery in the planet is maximizing jet fuel production.
13: Okay. Right
14: now. And we are beginning to see that working and more companies coming on the record saying that they are okay for the summer.
15: I mean, I will say that some of my friends from university, and Joe makes fun of me whenever I say uni friends, but my friends from uni were talking about changing their summer holidays to ferries and trains. So there's real life demand destruction happening already. You mentioned all of this depends on when the Strait actually reopens. Like, why don't we just ask you that basic question? When do you think the Strait will reopen?
14: I mean, typically you have a deal when it's painful for everyone in the negotiation. And it's not really painful for either side or not painful enough for either side to make the compromises needed. Iran is feeling the economic pain for sure. There's unemployment, there's inflation. But the regime can impose a lot of penuries over the population. And the Ayatollahs don't face any imminent election. President Trump does face an election later this year. But the price of gasoline is going up. It's undeniable, $4.50 a gallon. It's more expensive. But still, if you look at the American economy, it's still performing well.

0: well. Yeah. Earnings are good. The S&P 500 is near a record high. It doesn't feel for the U.S. that really they are, the president is suffering a massive economic crisis. Yeah. That he's going to force his hand to concede to Iran. So we are in a really kind of bad situation. You are hoping for a reopening that is painful, but not yet really painful enough that everyone is forced to compromise. And that's what I'm worried, that it's not getting painful enough. What I would almost want is that Iran was suffering a massive economic problem and that the president was facing $150 or higher. Yeah. And then everyone has to agree. We are not there yet. So it may take longer.
1: Lorkin, so again, for those who don't know, Lorkin, not only a journalist, but actually long practicing farmer, someone who actually, in the biz. How are we doing on food here?
2: I suppose a lot of people look at this crisis right now and they say, oh, we're back in 2022 again. And yeah. I think we're in a completely different situation. And one of the big reasons we're in a different situation is the world's food supply 2025 into early 26 has been really strong. Like the world
1: so
2: is
1: there's just a lot of it.
2: There is a lot of food. The world is drowning in wheat. It is swimming in milk. We have so much food out there. The one thing we're short of is beef. We know that US beef prices are going up, beef prices are going up around the world. But we've loads of chicken, loads of poultry. So there is loads of food out there. The real problem with having loads of food, and this is very like what Javier said, there's no pressure in food prices. We see some food prices go up, driven by transport costs more than the cost of producing food. It's the cost of transporting the food from the farm to the factory to the shop that's driving up the price right now. The problem's going to arise in 6 months and 12 months time when the decisions be made today about do I plant that field of wheat or do I breed more cattle for next year, and farmers are going to say, no, we're not going to do that. If you look at the U.S. at the moment, forecasts are we have the lowest wheat plantation in the U.S. total acreage ever. This is going back to data 1919. Like, so there's a real squeeze on food, not now, but in 12 months, and maybe this time next year, you'll be looking at a burger, and the price of the bun is going to cost as much as the price of the meat is going to be. And that's kind of what we're looking at, and that's the real squeeze. But the pressure isn't there at the moment on that.
1: There's our headline. The price of the bun is as much as the price of the burger.
3: I have a farming question, a bit of a side
2: track. If this is about your Japanese knotweed, I have no answer for you.
3: Yeah, well, I need advice on that. But setting that aside, farmers are always complaining about one thing or another. Like, they seem miserable. But yes. when we talk to you, you seem okay.
2: Yeah, that's because I stopped farming. At least my farm went to somebody else. I gave it up. Farming's tough. I think one of the big problems we see at the moment, and this is kind of going back to my earlier point, the price the farmers are getting at the moment, they're looking at wheat, is very low. The price they're looking at for milk is very low. And they're saying, well, what decision am I going to make? Like, I can't turn around and say, like, U.S. farmers or Irish farmers, European farmers will go to, and say, we need more wheat from the government. And they might get a from government. If I'm a farmer in somewhere else, sub-Saharan Africa or in East Asia, they're really going to struggle in the next 6, 12 months because where's the bailout come from? Because they already are so subsidized with fertilizer and stuff like that.
1: Going back to the question, you know, it all comes down to the strait. So the war is over 2 months old right now. And I think, like, you know, again, when we first started having conversations about the closure of the Strait of Hormuz, people were talking about $200 barrel oil in fairly short order. And, you know, it's not. It's not there yet. Explain this gap, how we have the, you know, the nightmare scenario for the oil market, and it's obviously up a lot, but it's not at 200. It's still in the low. I don't know what it is right now. It's somewhere in the low hundreds, depending on what benchmark you're looking at.
0: Yeah, it's about $100 a barrel for oil. I mean, again, when, you know, I was listening recently to Fatih Birol, the head of the International Energy Agency, saying this crisis is worse than 1973, 79, and 2022 all put together. And then you look at the price of oil and say, well, no, really. And then you look at the price of natural gas, the price of electricity, the price of coal, because we have this obsession with oil. First, you know, I raise my hand. I am obsessed with the price.
3: It's your fault, Javier.
0: It is my fault. It's oil, crude oil, and olive oil. That's my, those are my obsessions.
2: Just don't get it mixed up.
0: But, you know, the energy wall is much larger than oil. And for many, you know, right now, most of the energy that we are using is electricity. And electricity prices in Europe are on average about what they were on average 2025. So there is not a problem there. But you are right. People were expecting much higher prices. You have asked me a year ago, Javier, we have 60 plus days of the Strait of Hormuz closed, and this is all what has happened, and the war and the missiles and so on. Probably will have said, well, oil starts with a 200 and we are at 200 and something. Why we are not there? I mean, bypass pipelines have done a lot of work. We have used the strategic petroleum reserves of everywhere other than China. We are drawing down inventories at a very fast pace. And I do think that perhaps what I underestimated is the amount of demand destruction that we have seen already. Somehow, we have managed to reduce demand by probably about 5 million barrels a day. It's about 5% of the market, without really creating a lot of economic pain. And it's a bit unkind to put it this way, but for the global economy, for the stock market, it does matter where the demand destruction is happening. It's not the same that it happens, say, in Pakistan or Bangladesh, that it happens in Germany, as it was the case in 2022. So I think that those factors are, but we are creating a flow of supply using a stockpile.
1: Yeah.
0: That cannot go forever. That is, at some point, comes to an end, but it's lasting longer than I would have thought.
3: You know, you mentioned electricity prices not being as high as you might have expected, given everything that's going on. It's become a cliche, I think, to talk about Europe always facing one shock or another, or Europe being the loser from whatever the latest crisis is. I'm sorry to our Europe-based audience. But is there a difference between an oil shock versus an energy shock in Europe?
0: There is, because I think that we, in some ways, we have forgotten how bad 2022 was in terms of energy shock. I mean, take electricity and let's look at just the wholesale market, and let's use the German contract as an average of Europe. Pre-2022 price, say that it was 50 to 75 euros per megawatt hour. That went to 1,000 euros per megawatt hour. Now it's around 80. So, you know, not far away to really the normal level. Or let's just kind of take a step back, because I thought that, to me, the defining kind of picture of 2022 crisis, you cannot really picture electricity other than the pylons or a nuclear power reactor and so on. But to me, was the electricity bills that people will post on social media, or some small and medium enterprises will email to me. And I do remember a French baker sending me his corner shop in the outskirts of Paris. Typically, his electricity bill came around 700 to 800 euros a month, and it just went from that to about 7,000 euros a month.
3: Wow.
0: And we have not seen that, but electricity is what really makes the world tick, and particularly in the service industry, which is really what drives economic growth these days. And that's why the 2022 crisis was so destructive, particularly from an inflationary point of view, because a lot of businesses were receiving electricity bills that they were bankruptcy events. I mean, either they increase prices and a lot, or they will be out of business. And we don't have that today. And that's the difference. Oil is very important because it permeates everywhere. I mean, as Lorcan was saying, if we have a food price in the next few months, it's going to be more because everything is more expensive to transport. So, you know, your groceries go on a truck to the supermarket. They may be on a plastic tray on the supermarket, and that's going to be also more expensive. So inflation will permeate, but electricity is a big deal, and it doesn't really get the attention that it deserves.
1: By the way, we should mention that, because we don't know exactly when this episode is going to come out on the feeds, that this is all occurring, what's the date? May 7th, 7:14 British summertime.
3: We had a request from someone specifically to say British summertime. Yeah, so here it is.
1: Whoever made that request, that was for you.
0: What summer?
1: One of the episodes that we did sometime in early March that got a lot of people's attention was about fertilizer. I understand, because I heard from someone, that there is actually a fair amount of excess fertilizer right now that's cushioning the blow. Can you explain this to me?
2: In Europe particularly, there is a nice bit of fertilizer right now. And this is such a Joe story. Okay. It's brilliant, because it's got European environmental taxes.
1: Morgan is the one who told me the story earlier, so I'm setting him up to tell the story.
2: There may have been a production meeting outside.
1: Stay tuned for more of our interview with Javier Blas, Bloomberg opinion columnist, and Lorcan Roche Kelly, business editor at the Irish Farmers Journal. 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If the Strait of Hormuz doesn't get opened, hear the full conversation. Subscribe to Odd Lots wherever you get your podcasts. I'm Jill Weisenthal.
3: And I'm Tracy Alloway, and this is Odd Lots on Bloomberg Radio.
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1: And I'm Joe Wiesenthal.
3: Today's episode, we are looking at how the commodities crisis is unfolding and may get worse if the Strait of Hormuz isn't opened. We're speaking with Bloomberg opinion columnist Javier Blas and Lorcan Broche-Kelly, business editor at the Irish Farmers Journal.
1: One of the episodes that we did sometime in early March that got a lot of people's attention was about fertilizer. I understand, because I heard from someone, that there is actually a fair amount of excess fertilizer right now that's cushioning the blow. Can you explain this to me?
2: In Europe particularly, there is a nice bit of fertilizer right now. And this is such a Joe story. Okay. It's brilliant because it's got European environment
1: taxes. Lorcan is the one who told me the story earlier. So I'm setting him up to tell the story.
2: There may have been a production meeting outside. Well, we have in Europe, they brought in legislation a few years ago to support what's called the domestic fertilizer industry. European producers are very high cost producers. And one of their biggest costs is they have to buy carbon credits for the energy that they use, because it's hugely energy intensive to make fertilizer, as we all found out in 2022 with the gas crisis. So those carbon credits have to be bought by European. So it means that external producers outside Europe having a competitive advantage because they don't have to buy carbon credits. So they brought in this piece of legislation that's called the Carbon Border Adjustment Mechanism.
1: Okay.
2: Lovely acronym is CBAM, because it hits you really hard. But we knew the 1st of January 2026, this CBAM tax was coming in, and it was going to put up to 120 euros per ton on urea coming in. Urea is nitrogen fertilizer. So we, like all the farmers in Europe, said, well, we're going to buy fertilizer in November and December, when we'd never normally buy fertilizer. That is like the middle of winter, you're not going to spend money on
1: fertilizer. There was a big boom in purchases in Europe of fertilizer in November and December of 2025.
2: Up 60 to 80%.
1: Wow.
2: In of what the normal would be. So when we came into January, February, March, like farmers had the fertilizer, or merchants had the fertilizer, up till about May or June of this year, sitting in the air. So much of the planting season has been taken care of. The UK, being outside the EU, didn't have CBAM. It has its own thing, but it's not coming in until 1st January 2027. So the UK are a bit late to the party there, I'm very sorry to say. But not in most of Europe, like that. So you see, look at the import numbers. December was the biggest number, like 60 or 80% higher than normally would be. So it's been a hugely beneficial tax in the very short term. In the long term now, once we get through those stocks, we'll see that imported fertilizer coming in. And it's going to be more price because CBAM will be there, but also, if we look at countries that rely on the Strait of Hormuz for their nitrogen supply, they are now shopping in North Africa, Algeria, Morocco, and Egypt, where a lot of the European imports come from. And those countries, like India particularly, are putting in huge contracts to buy that supply. So not only will there be CBAM on the imports, there will also be more expensive fertilizer as well. So again, as Javier said, and I'm saying, this is not a crisis that's going away. This is a crisis that's delayed. And that's what we're seeing all the way through it.
3: So we see stories now that, especially in the U.S., I guess maybe not so much here for reasons that you just outlined, but you see stories saying farmers can't buy all the fertilizer they want at the price they want.
2: Well, yes.
3: What does that actually mean?
2: Well, there is a global price for it. Like, I suppose if we step back to, say, pre-2026, the fertilizer supply for particular fertilizer, like for nitrogen, was a bit tight. So we see prices were creeping up. We go, okay, it's a bit tight. We'll get through it next year. We need to get some more supply online. The fact you take 30% of it out straight away means there's a fight on for what's there. And U.S. farmers generally, like farming is an incredibly tight margin business. We're looking at net margins of like less than 1% generally year to year. So if you get prices go up by 10%, you're kind of going, is it worth planting this year? So when the farmers are giving out, complaining, as you say, like they're never unhappy, they have good reason not to be happy because they look
1: at... You don't hold it against.
2: But they have good reason to be unhappy. Yeah. So I look at the farmers in the US, they're saying they can't get the fertilizer they want, the price they want. Well, the price they want is free and all of it is free now. But the price, they have a cost benefit analysis built into their system. And like, they can pay $450 for nitrogen, they can't pay $700 for nitrogen. And as simple as that.
0: And everything in finance is a spread.
1: Sure.
0: You have the price of corn, you have the price of fertilizer, and you need to look at the ratio. What is different in 2022 is that the fertilizer price increased a lot, but the price of corn also increased a lot. So you're a farmer, you were taking a hit on the cost, but you were benefiting from a high price. Fertilizers were more or less what Lorcan was describing, say for $400 to $800 a ton, but corn prices went from $4 to $8 a bushel. Yeah. This time, corn prices have barely moved. They're at $4.50 a bushel, and the price of fertilizer has gone through the roof. So that spread is effectively negative to the farmer. That's what, for American farmers, this crisis feels very different to 2022, because their cost is up, but their potential profit is just down.
2: And I think it's worth just to bring back to my topic, the farmers, again, because I love talking about farmers. The other products the farmers make, like dairy farmers are in real trouble because we've seen global milk supply up, I think it was 5% last year. We've seen some European countries up 7% so far this year as well. So the price of milk has gone below the price of production. In the beef side, we have huge beef prices, which are great. But farmers don't have cattle to sell. The reason the price has gone up so much, because particularly in the US, the cattle in the US is the lowest it's been in 75 years.
1: Actually, can you explain that? This is a source of a lot of controversy, the cattle specifically, because some people want to blame the processors or whatever. Give us your diagnosis of beef prices.
2: There are too few cattle and too much demand.
1: Okay.
3: Thank you, Lorcan, for that insight.
0: Cattle and red meat.
2: Yes. No, I think the first of all, I don't want to ever defend one of the four meat processors, but they are losing money hand over fist processing beef at the moment. I saw Tyson results were out there the other day. They lost $150 million in 3 months processing beef. So it's very hard to see how they're making a killing doing that, because clearly they're losing money. But the problem is, there are not enough cattle to be killed. The retail price hasn't gone, so everyone's competing for the cattle that are there to go to slaughter. The retail price has moved a lot, but hasn't moved enough. And we're getting to a place now in a lot of markets where we're starting to see demand destruction happen. So I suppose the time between you're buying the animal and the animal goes to market, you're going to be caught a little bit in that. But also I think it's very important for people outside the industry to understand, if you kill a steer, you don't have one customer for that. You've got 25 different customers. Like, the US is one of the largest importers of beef in the world and one of the world's largest exporters.
1: Hmm.
2: So you go, how's that work? Because US people love to eat minced or ground beef, you call it. That's what you eat, ground beef. The rest of the world likes steaks and stuff. So you're importing and exporting different bits of meat. So the steak business is at a different price to the ground meat business. So you have all different kind of things happening. But the fundamental problem is, there are not enough cattle.
1: Supply and demand.
2: Supply and demand.
3: Javier, I want to segue to a big recent headline in the energy world, which is the UAE leaving OPEC. And it's been a habit on the podcast to describe relations between the UAE and Saudi Arabia as frenemies for many, many years. However, I think we might be dropping like the FR part fairly quickly. What does this all mean?
0: I mean, this is the biggest challenge that I think OPEC has faced. I mean, typically, it said that the four most dangerous wars in global finances this time is different. I think that the three most dangerous wars in analyzing the oil market are OPEC is dead. And I will say that if it's not dead, it's really bleeding and bleeding badly. Many countries have left OPEC before. See if I can remember all of them. It was Indonesia, Qatar, Ecuador, the UAE, and I'm missing one. I know that I'm missing one. I will come back to me. Angola. Sorry.
1: I was going to guess that. I wish I had said that.
0: They were different for two, three important reasons. The UAE have the ambition to produce a lot more oil, and I have been very clear that they're about the capacity of 4.5 million barrels a day. They want to go to 5 million barrels a day and potentially higher. They have the geological endowment to produce that extra oil. And they have also the money to back the dreams that they have on producing more with money to build the facilities. So they will produce a lot more oil. And I think that that really brings a big challenge to Saudi Arabia. And if and when the Strait of Hormuz reopens, we can have a situation in which for a while there's going to be demand for the extra oil because global inventories are going to need to be replenished because a lot of countries are going to build larger strategic inventories. But at some point, you're going to see a race for market share. And if we have a race for market share, then everyone wants to produce more oil, then the price of oil has to come down. OPEC is as strong as their members' ability to endure financial pain, but withholding barrels from the market. Barrels that they can produce that they decide we are not going to put them on the market. And if you look through that lens, OPEC, the two most powerful members were Saudi Arabia and the United Arab Emirates. Those were the members that they were withholding the most barrels from the market. And in a percentage basis, comparing how much spare capacity they were leaving aside to their production, even the UAE was taking more pain than the Saudis. That's why the UAE leaving is so important. And also because you could have others. I mean, if we do have elections in Venezuela at some point, and I hope that we see that towards the end of the year or the beginning of next year, and the opposition wins, the opposition has been historically very hostile to OPEC. Hmm. So we can have another, and Venezuela is another country that wants to produce more oil, that has the geological endowment to produce more oil. Question is, does Venezuela have either the money to do it themselves? Probably not. Can it put the financial incentives for big oil to go there? At the moment, they are not there, but, you know, over time, perhaps they are.
3: One thing that you keep hearing from the Trump administration is there's an expectation that the U.S. will be able to, you know, manage its own supply, and that as prices go up, you're going to see that supply side response from the drillers, and we're going to be awash in oil. Is that playing out at all?
0: We are going to have a response from the drillers. I think that U.S. production in 2026 will be higher than we have expected 6-12 months ago. I think that we are beginning to see some significant American companies talking about increasing production. I think that $100 oil, if you were rising production at 80 or 85, certainly you are going to increase production more at 100. But we are talking about a couple of 100,000 barrels a day extra, yeah, compared to a hole in the market of 10 million. It's not really going to move the needle. But yeah, I will expect to see U.S. production by the end of the year to be higher than I had expected.
2: I have a question for the Americans. What is the oil price, the gas price in America that actually causes political trouble? Like, is it $6, $8, $10 a barrel?
1: No,
2: where does that happen?
3: It's all relative. Yeah.
1: I don't know. I live in Manhattan. I'm an out of touch New Yorker, but four, that's when you really get it, I think. Anyway, Javier and Lorcan, thank you so much for coming and joining us at Odd Lots Live.
2: Thanks for having
0: us. Thank you.
1: This has been Odd Lots on Bloomberg Radio. I'm Joe Eisenthal.
3: And I'm Tracy Alloway.
1: To hear the rest of this episode and all of our interviews, be sure to subscribe to Odd Lots wherever you get your podcasts. 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
20: The man facing a first-degree murder charge in the death of a North Seattle Growler Guys employee has pleaded not guilty. He is accused of fatally shooting the man on May 9th after an argument inside the beer garden several hours after it closed. His attorney says he opened fire in self-defense. Now to a quick check on gas prices. AAA reports the current state average price for regular is $5.79 a gallon. In the Seattle-Bellevue-Everett area, that average is $5.99. Both of those averages are record-breaking for the state. And a quick alert for ferry riders. Drivers in and out of Seattle's Coleman Dock should be prepared for delays at the toll booths. One of the two left-lane turns into the terminal will be closed Wednesday and Thursday from 7 a.m. to 7 p.m. You're listening to Northwest News Radio.
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22: From Bloomberg World Headquarters in New York, I'm Doug Krisner. Let's update top stories and look at market action as well. It's a mini Super Tuesday for midterm elections. Six states are holding primaries. They include Kentucky, where polls have closed, and Representative Thomas Massie, vocal critic of President Trump, is trying to survive a primary challenge from Ed Gallrein, who is backed by the president. Right now, with 44% of the votes in, Gallrein leads 55% to 45%. Also, primaries tonight in Pennsylvania, Alabama, Oregon, Idaho, and Georgia. And we'll have updates for you throughout the evening. Kevin Warsh will be sworn in as Fed chair later this week. Today, President Trump told the Washington Examiner he'll let Warsh decide what to do with interest rates. But as recently as last month, the president said he'd be disappointed if Warsh did not lower rates immediately upon taking the job. Incidentally, we'll get minutes of the last Fed meeting on Wednesday. Most arguments these days for a rate cut have evaporated. One reason, a surge in inflation given higher energy prices. And now, the bond market is weighing in. Today, the yield on the 30-year Treasury rose to 5.19%, the highest level since 2007. The 10-year added 7 basis points to 4.66%. The 2-year up 6 basis points to 4.11%. Equities were in retreat for a third straight session. We had the S&P and the Dow each declining 0.6%. NASDAQ comp down about 0.8%. Tomorrow after the bell, we'll hear from NVIDIA. Sales are estimated to have grown 80% in the latest quarter, the fastest clip in more than a year. But the market will be more focused on what NVIDIA has to say about ramping up production and fending off competition. Shares in NVIDIA were down today by 0.7%, falling for a third straight session. And in that time, NVIDIA shares are down 6.4%. Right now, Tokyo futures trading in Chicago up by around 0.2% for the Nikkei. 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
20: You're listening to the Big Take Podcast on Bloomberg Radio. I'm Sarah Holder, and today on the show, we're talking about the U.S.-China trade relationship following last week's Trump-Xi summit. President Trump is back in Washington after his summit in Beijing with Chinese President Xi Jinping, a remarkably positive summit that appeared to bolster both leaders.
27: President Xi's an incredible guy.
20: While adding little clarity to the many pressing pre-summit trade issues.
28: The biggest question was really, how would the two leaders resolve this ongoing issue of the ceasefire in tariffs that they've had for about the past 6 months or so?
20: Brendan Murray leads Bloomberg's trade coverage.
28: Would they try to extend that? Would they try to escalate with some of their rhetoric? Would they get into a debate about whether tariffs were going to be part of the relationship going forward?
20: During the summit, she talked a lot about building a relationship with the U.S. defined by what he called constructive strategic stability.
28: You can say many things about the way President Trump has handled tariff policy in the past year. Constructive wouldn't be the first one that you, the U.S. trading partners would come up with, maybe reconstructive or even destructive. So right at the very start of this, the Chinese have focused the Americans on something that's constructive and stability. The relationship has been very rocky, especially over the past 12 months. And it's in the interests of China, and it's in the interest of the United States to see the relationship not devolve into an even more damaging trade war.
20: That stability could soon be tested, Brendan says, by climbing energy prices and the possibility of new U.S. levies.
28: The world will wait and see how the next several months play out as the two leaders plan to meet again and as the U.S. prepares to roll out another wave of tariffs that will replace those that the Supreme Court struck down back in February.
20: And this is the Big Take from Bloomberg News. Today on the show, in the wake of the Trump-Xi summit, where does the globe's biggest trade relationship stand? How are U.S. companies navigating this challenging moment from tariff refunds to high gas prices? And what does it all mean for consumers? Brendan, over the weekend, the White House announced several new deals that came out of the Trump-Xi summit. They said China is going to buy 200 Boeing planes and at least $17 billion worth of agricultural products from the U.S. over the next few years. Why did China agree to buy all these American products, and how big are those wins really for the U.S.?
28: Well, China really needs commodity imports from the rest of the world. And they used to buy a lot more from the U.S. than they have in the past couple of years. And so if you take agriculture, what U.S. Trade Representative Jameson Greer has announced is $17 billion in agriculture products on top of the 25 million tons a year in soybeans that the Chinese are purchasing. Now, 25 million tons of soybeans is about $12 or $13 billion. So what we're talking about is $30 billion worth of agricultural products, which is essentially the amount that China was buying 4 or 5 years ago. So we're going back to what the baseline used to be with this deal that the Trump administration has walked away from in this latest Beijing summit. Now, you mentioned Boeing aircraft. These are amazing. Mainstay of U.S.-China trade negotiations in particular, and especially the ones with more the more diplomatic spotlight on them. Boeing employs tens of thousands of American workers, and it's this iconic company around the world, and China needs airplanes for its growing commercial fleets. And they were going to buy Boeings anyway. And in fact, some people thought that the president would come away from this summit with double the 200 they had talked about. And the message there seems to be, at least from the Chinese side, is we'll buy a couple hundred. We're going to need 750, but we'll see how the relationship goes. And those airplanes basically just remain on the negotiating table.
20: Right. And we should note that Boeing shares actually fell as much as 5.4% after this deal was announced. So when it comes to those aircrafts, it's a win, but it's not as big of a win as the U.S. perhaps expected, wanted, or could get in the future. And when it comes to agricultural products, the U.S. is basically back to square one in terms of the Chinese trade relationship there.
28: Yeah, exactly. And these are taps that China can turn on or off, depending on how they see the relationship. Again, it's leverage that they have now realized that they can use on top of other things that they've used recently to get the Trump administration to offer some things that they want.
20: When it comes to consumer impacts, though, I'm curious, you know, one of the positive signs that we saw going into these meetings was that China had already on Thursday renewed import licenses for hundreds of U.S. beef plants, which China had allowed to lapse last year in response to Trump's trade war. I'm wondering what that could mean for beef prices that Americans are seeing at the grocery store.
28: Well, this is an interesting one because there's actually a beef shortage in the United States right now, and it's become a political issue in a lot of places. A pound of ground beef now costs almost $7 in the United States, and this just is part of the basket of everyday sort of mainstay staple items that Americans are paying for, that they're paying a lot more for than they used to. So you couple that with China is now going to buy more U.S. beef. You would think, and I'm an old commodities reporter, I sort of know how supply and demand works, especially with China. When China starts buying some more of something, the supply of it gets tighter and the price goes up. So it's an interesting one. On its surface, it looks like a market opening for the U.S., but the consumer impact may actually backfire in this particular case with beef.
3: And Brendan, we also have to talk about the status of U.S.-China tariffs. Trump told reporters on Friday that the two countries did not discuss tariffs during the summit. But on Saturday, China's Commerce Ministry issued an update saying that China and the U.S. had agreed to establish a trade council and that both of them would work towards reducing tariffs on some products. So I'm wondering what changed and what kinds of tariff adjustments could we actually see ahead?
28: You mentioned this trade council, and the U.S. calls it a board of trade. And this is where the Treasury Secretary Scott Bessent has said that they will look at about $30 billion worth of trade between the two countries and discuss ways to, as he said, untariff those products. And so this particular board of trade will look at things that are non-sensitive, not vital to national security or anything like that. Low-value goods is what Scott Bessent called them, and decide whether they can lower tariffs on them. And so that would be one of the forums for the discussion about tariffs. Now, whether President Trump and President Xi talked about tariffs, we don't really know that the two directly spoke about them, but certainly their aides did. And that would have been something that would have been fairly prominent topic of discussion, at least on the sidelines, if not in front of the cameras.
3: After the Trump-Xi summit, both the U.S. and China have indicated that they're willing to lower tariff rates on specific products. But Brendan Murray says there's still a lot that we don't know about what these changing levies will look like.
28: So let's take this in two parts. We have billions and billions of dollars of Chinese imports that have tariffs on them. They were rolled out last year in sort of a shotgun approach, and it caught up a lot of things that will never be reshored in the United States. That's, after all, the goal of Trump's tariffs is to encourage production back on U.S. soil. Some of those things, and Scott Bessent even mentioned fireworks. Americans are never going to make fireworks. Again, the Chinese have dominated that particular industry for a long time. And so it doesn't really make sense to have tariffs on fireworks, particularly in the U.S.'s 250th birthday year. There are going to be lots of celebrations over the summer. So we could see this Board of Trade take a look at these kinds of things and say, you know what, we don't really need the tariff on fireworks or other items like those, so we'll just reduce them. Now, $30 billion in trade is something like a tenth of all U.S. and China trade, so it's not going to be a huge game changer, but there'll be symbolic moves to lower the tariffs that are already being applied. The other aspect of this that the U.S. Trade Representative Jameson Greer has brought up are these so-called 301 investigations, and there are two big ones focused on China. One has to do with industrial overcapacity, and the other one has to do with forced labor. Now, these authorities are fairly legally sound, unlike the IEEPA tariffs that the Supreme Court struck down. So these 301 investigations, and Jameson Greer has said that they're coming out in the next several weeks, the results of these investigations that they have to do, and those could provide the basis for tariffs on China and many other countries. So essentially, what the Trump administration wants to do is use these new authorities to replicate the ones that the Supreme Court struck down and have a sort of a similarly constructive tariff wall around industries that it wants to protect and industries that it wants to draw production back to the United States. So we could be sitting here in a month or two, and President Trump and President Xi have had these, you know, the good vibe summit that they had. But we could be watching the United States put different tariffs on China, and we'll see how China responds this time. Last time they retaliated. And so we could be back in a situation where the U.S. says we are going to put tariffs on these particular items based on this new authority that we have run this investigation on, and you're going to have to live with it. And China's tariff rate, the average tariff rate on Chinese imports into the U.S. right now is about 20%, according to estimates from Bloomberg Economics. But if these new tariffs come into effect, that could go back above 30%, where it was last year at this time.
3: And as you noted, when Trump and Xi met previously in South Korea, they put this moratorium on retaliatory tariffs for a year, but that deal expires in November, and there was no movement on extending this tariff reprieve during these talks. So to you, does that signal that this story is not over?
28: To me, it signals that there's a lot to watch between now and November. The current, the temporary tariffs, the 10% that were in place since the Supreme Court ruling, those expire July 24th. So there's another mark on the calendar to keep an eye on. That's when these other 301 tariffs could be in place, enforced by then. President Xi and Trump plan to meet sometime around September. A lot will depend on whether they can sort of maintain this detente.
2: 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I'm Sarah Holder, and I spoke with Brendan Murray about where the globe's biggest trade relationship stands following the Trump-Xi summit in Beijing last week. 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
13: From ABC News, I'm Dave Packer. Primaries in six key states tonight. Polls have just closed in Idaho and Oregon. In a closely watched Kentucky congressional race, incumbent Congressman Thomas Massie has conceded to Trump-endorsed challenger Ed Gallrein.
14: Republican Congressman Thomas Massie of Kentucky was President Trump's number one political target this year. Massie now losing that primary. Trump was furious at Massie for his push to release the Epstein files, his opposition to the war with Iran. Trump even personally campaigning for Massie's primary challenger, ex-Navy SEAL Ed Gallrein. This was the most expensive primary in House history, upwards of $32 million spent. And before the polls close, Massie telling me that no matter what happens, he will continue to speak his mind, even if that means crossing the president.
13: ABC's Jay O'Brien. The Senate narrowly advanced an Iran war powers resolution this afternoon. It's the first time the Senate has approved moving forward with the resolution after seven failed votes. Republican Senator Bill Cassidy switched his vote after getting primaried over the weekend by a Trump-endorsed challenger. Authorities revealing new details on that deadly attack on an Islamic center in San Diego, describing two teenage gunmen who they say charged into the facility in body armor and multiple weapons, killing three people. Hawa Abdullah, the daughter of hero security guard Amin Abdullah, who was killed, is now speaking out.
15: My father, my dad. He was a loving father, husband, son, brother, and uncle. To me, my dad was a role model. He was a best friend. He was the best, absolute best dad in the world. He was my protector.
13: Abdullah spotted the suspect and opened fire. Authorities are convinced he helped save lives. Ebola cases in Central Africa soaring over the last 24 hours. An American doctor infected, transferred to a U.S. military base in Germany in a protective bubble. You're listening to ABC News.
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13: Severe storms across multiple states with millions of Americans on alert for dangerous thunderstorms and damaging winds. ABC News Chief Meteorologist Ginger Z reports fire hazards increasing on the West Coast.
29: In the West, multiple new fires breaking out tonight. The Bain Fire east of Los Angeles forcing families to flee. Multiple people reportedly injured. And some 750 firefighters battling the Sandy Fire outside Los Angeles that exploded Monday. Winds and heat fueling the flames again.
13: What was once America's largest brewer is shutting down.
30: Schlitz is tapping out after 177 years, struggling against IPAs, microbrews, and these days, non-alcoholic beer.
31: What?
30: In its day, Schlitz was branded as the beer that made Milwaukee famous with a commercial jingle done by Steely Dan. Rheingold, Schaefer, Stroh's, Olympia, and now Schlitz. Looks like we're out of beer. The final batch will be brewed in Wisconsin on Saturday. Wayne Cabot, ABC News.
13: Severe storms from Texas to Toronto are causing flight cancellations and ground stops at major airports. More than 830 flights have been canceled across the Midwest and East Coast. American Airlines had to halt inbound flights into Dallas after running out of gate space. Delta had to halt inbound flights to LaGuardia for a period as well. Dallas canceling 26% of departing flights. Dave Packer, ABC News.
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20: Here's what we're following. King County's youth diversion programs are facing new scrutiny after a review found hundreds of thousands of dollars in questionable spending. Northwest News Radio's Jeff Pogela has the story.
0: The report from the county ombud's office found $690,000 in questionable spending across 224 transactions. Those costs involved 16 community organizations connected to youth diversion and community-based programs. Problems included potentially altered documents, possible conflicts of interest, missing invoices, unsupported payments, and weak financial controls. The Ombuds Office recommends trying to recover improper payments, creating additional rules for contractors, and strengthening ethics and whistleblower protections. The Department of Community and Human Services

0: by Public News Service, now a rallying point for many locals. One pastor says they were simply exercising their First Amendment rights, and that charges like this are, in her words, really about crushing dissent. For charges to stick, prosecutors will have to prove that the Spokane 3 planned to use force or threats to block agents from doing their jobs. Austin Smith, Northwest News Radio.
1: Another mostly cloudy day Sunday with some sun breaks, highs in the mid-60s with lows around 50. 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
7: The future of AI. Sebastian, welcome. Thank you very much for being here in the flesh in the New York studio, which is always fun. There's so many themes coming out of your book, The Infinity Machine. I wanted to start with something that we talk about a fair bit on Trumponomics, which is the impact of AI on the economy, society, I guess, especially jobs. But I think given the themes of the book, and I know things that you've been thinking about since it came out, we'll move on fairly quickly to the question of safety. How worried should we be about the pace of the improvement in AI's capacity, but also how likely is it that governments or anyone else will be able to bend it to their will, humanity's will? So first thing first, we had a conversation with Darren Osamoglu about it recently. I mean, economists, I've noticed, they tend to divide into those who say AI is going to have a very radical impact on business models, on the economy, on society, but that's going to take a long time and we will have time to prepare. There's another group who say, no, this is all going to happen much sooner, but it will probably be less seismic. You had all these years researching this book, really up close, looking at the evolution of this technology. What's your best guess on that?
8: Yeah, I think the second view, which is that there'll be an explosion in the power of the models and it'll immediately affect the economy, is put about by the technologists who are just focused on the algorithms and on the models and what the base model can do. And it completely underestimates the rollout challenges. If you think about this idea of recursive self-improvement, which preoccupies a lot of people in Silicon Valley, once you've got a machine that is good enough to write the code for the next iteration of the machine, and then it recursively self-improves, it'll just explode upwards. And that is true so far as the computer science goes. It's not remotely true as far as actually applying it to the real economy goes, because you need to build the computing capacity to serve those models. So you need all the chips, and there's a shortage of chips. You then need all the power, to fuel all those chips. The people who are in the center of this are talking about having to launch data centers in space. That just gives you a sense of how difficult this is going to be. And that's not to say anything about the institutional frictions of integrating AI into, say, a law firm or a bank or whatever. I mean, that's a non-trivial challenge. You've got to get all your clients to sign off on the confidentiality of their information.

0: and so forth. So I do think that rolling it out such that it makes a difference in terms of job displacement or productivity is more kind of a decade plus than it is a kind of 3 to 5 year thing.
1: And on your point about the exponential improvement, I guess the other thing, and the colleagues who are much more focused on this in the economics team have also said this to me, that when you think about a sort of pie chart of all the kinds of tasks that humans do that are part of the workplace, that exponential improvement is really only in a certain subset of those tasks. And there are other areas where they're really quite far behind that are quite important for jobs.
0: Yeah. Another way of saying the same thing is that there are sectors which are probably going to be quite difficult to disrupt. And the public sector is pretty slow at adopting tech. And that's a pretty big chunk of some economies, right? Construction, healthcare. There's a whole slew of economic sectors which don't seem to be very ripe for disruption at all. And then the ones that are ripe for disruption, the archetypical people working on a screen doing knowledge work and analysis, which is very similar to what AI does. As I say, you've got to get the customers okay with it. And that's quite a challenge.
1: Railways is the example that's often used, and it takes a long time for business models to adapt to that. If I think of something like the smartphone, which is extraordinarily new by historical standards, less than a decade old, day to day, all of us have been transformed by that. Is it comparable to that? That it's not necessarily having a big change on the economy or on productivity, but day to day, we're all being affected really quite quickly.
0: Yeah, I think there's a lot of truth to that, that people will be using it. They already are using it. It'll occupy quite a lot of their headspace, but it's not necessarily making them more productive. One of my favorite stories about the Anthropic agentic system, which was out in January of this year. This is before Mythos, but the earlier one, people got very excited about, ooh, this agent can organize my email. It can create a bespoke news summary for me in the morning. And so a friend of mine was implementing all these productivity enhancing hacks. And finally, after doing about 4 of these, she said to the agent, would you please now sync up my calendar such that you check that the train timetables on average are not too late, or some sort of extra productivity thing? To which Anthropic answered, or Claude answered, are you sure you're not just giving me this task because you're trying to avoid your own work? You know, so I mean, I do think there's a difference between the excitement around it and the adoption of it to actually make you more productive. And then even in science, AlphaFold, which was the DeepMind system published in 2020, end of 2020, for which Demis Hassabis got the Nobel Prize, which unraveled protein folding. This was said at the time to be the breakthrough for faster drug discovery. And it probably will be over the longer term. But now we're 6 years later, there isn't a single drug that's been discovered thanks to AlphaFold. Not to say that there hasn't been progress, because now there's a much more sophisticated build out of AlphaFold, with other aspects of the drug discovery process being automated by AI. So I think on a kind of 10-15 year horizon, yes, it will massively accelerate drug discovery, but on a 6 year horizon, it hasn't.
1: That's a really interesting example. There is a wonderful, one of the good documentaries about that whole period. It's almost a sort of companion to your book, or a part of your book, but there's a wonderful bit of footage where they have decided to just identify all of the proteins and then just put them onto the internet and allow researchers anywhere to access them. And they're watching in real time the uploads from all over the world on a map of the world. And it's very moving, because you're sort of seeing in India and Africa, all these researchers, a lot more than they thought, in the space of a few hours uploading all this information. But it's fascinating to hear that they have not actually produced any new drugs on the back of it. I mean, that goes to something, and we move into the broader sort of policy and safety territory a little bit. But Darren Acemoglu was on the show recently, and I was checking in with him because we'd talked to him over time on this very issue. And his focus and his advice to governments had been to think about, you can't alter the nature of the technology, but you can change the way it's adopted. And that it was adoption was going to be the main thing that determined how jobs were affected, whether you're enhancing productivity of humans or merely just allowing businesses to replace humans. I later had a conversation with Jason Furman about that, the former head of the Council of Economic Advisers, and he thought that was just completely wishful thinking, that you can't tilt the technology even to that extent, that you can encourage it to be more complementary to labour as opposed to just substituting for labour. So what do you think about that?
0: You know, I think in a race dynamic where you have multiple labs in multiple countries producing this stuff, the idea that you're going to control all of them in some direction that makes the technology complementary to labor, not replacing, does strike me. I'm kind of on Jason's side on that. The other thing to say is that the labs are going to create what the consumers want. And if the consumers, meaning in some cases the business consumers, the enterprises, have an opportunity to replace labor, they want to take that. And if they don't, their competitors in some other country will. And so that the laws of competition and capitalism, I think, are very much on Jason's side.
1: I think part of that is this dynamic, which is also very relevant to the book, of the race with other countries, particularly the race with China. But if you're a country, if you're the UK, for example, or could be any European country that's not necessarily going to be at the forefront of the technology, but clearly does want to be at the forefront or close to the front in adoption in a way that also helps the economy, helps their workers. Is there any advice from your book or from the research that you've done that you would have for governments who are trying to do that?
0: Yeah, very much. I mean, I think there's a lot of commentators, especially in Britain, draw exactly the wrong lesson about the story of DeepMind. So the classic complaint is DeepMind is a British company founded in London. Main founder is British. He's very patriotic about it. He refuses to move to Silicon Valley. And it turns out to be the most consequential sort of pioneer AI lab in the world. That's amazing. But these idiots sell it to Google in 2014 and it becomes a subsidiary of an American company. And that's terrible. And I think that's wrong-headed in the sense that really the sale to Google by DeepMind in 2014 was a trick, one could say, to get the American parent to pour nearly $1 billion a year of research and development money into London with enormous spillover effects for the tech ecosystem in London. So I think that's a win for Britain. The company stayed in London, the founder stayed in London. That's great for Britain. What was terrible for Britain and about which Britain should beat itself up mightily is that my book also tells the story of DeepMind trying to help the National Health Service. And both Demis's mother trained as a nurse, his co-founder Mustafa Suleiman, his mother trained as a nurse. For this reason, they really wanted to help the NHS. They were willing to do it pro bono for the first 5 years. And they started helping and rolling out AI algorithms that recognized early signs of blindness, early signs of cancer. This was just super positive, helpful stuff that was going to save the NHS time and help NHS patients. And it got blown up by a stupid backlash over privacy or privacy, depending on which side of the Atlantic you're on, which, I mean, I really kicked the tires on this. The complaint about leaks of patient data were fictitious. And so Britain, because of this political climate of suspicion of tech, particularly suspicion of the subsidiary of an American tech company, created such a backlash against this collaboration between the NHS and DeepMind that both the doctors and the computer scientists at DeepMind got cold feet and the collaboration collapsed. And Britain could have been really the cutting edge country in the world on medical AI, and they blew it.
1: But putting together the two pieces of what you said, they are related, because one of the reasons that there was a lack of trust was the foreign ownership, the US ownership, and particularly the association with major tech companies in Silicon Valley who have not necessarily earned our trust, many people would say, over the last 20 years. It seems to me, yes, in principle, it would have been great to have the UK on the cutting edge, but also completely understandable that having given tech companies the benefit of the doubt at various other times and rather regretted it, that they wouldn't want to do it in the case of this very sensitive subject.
0: Yeah, that's all true. At the same time, it would have been nice if the critics looked at the specifics of what was going on in this collaboration between DeepMind and the National Health Service. And if they'd looked more carefully at the specifics, they would have seen that this was positive for Britain.
1: Coming up, more from my conversation with Sebastian Mallaby, Senior Fellow at the Council on Foreign Relations and the author of The Infinity Machine. I'm Stephanie Flanders, and you're listening to the Trumponomics podcast on Bloomberg Radio.
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0: problem was he had parts there ahead of time. 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
0: Well, I told him he lived up to his reputation.
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0: Stephanie Flanders, and you're listening to a portion of this week's Trumponomics podcast on Bloomberg Radio. Today I'm speaking with Sebastian Mallaby, Senior Fellow at the Council on Foreign Relations, about his new book, The Infinity Machine, and about the future of AI. It seems to me, yes, in principle, it would have been great to have the UK on the cutting edge, but also completely understandable that having given tech companies the benefit of the doubt at various other times and rather regretted it, that they wouldn't want to do it in the case of this very sensitive subject.
1: Yeah, that's all true. At the same time, it would have been nice if the critics looked at the specifics of what was going on in this collaboration between DeepMind and the National Health Service. And if they'd looked more carefully at the specifics, they would have seen that this was positive for Britain. And if you just have a blanket view that anything to do with American tech is ipso facto a matter of suspicion because there's been bad behavior in other instances, I'm not in favor of that. I think that Britain did miss an opportunity there. But I think the issue that arises out of this is that it's in the interests of the tech companies, especially now with this super powerful technology, AI, to get governance right, to be proactive in inviting governments with democratic legitimacy to hold sway over the technology. Because if you just take it unto yourself as a youngish startup, and you say, this is how healthcare is going to evolve, I'm doing it, it's not legitimate and people won't accept it.
0: So you have a very striking phrase in your book towards the end. It's, inventors dream of shaping the technology that they create. Often the technology shapes them, the technology plus the business, political and geopolitical currents that it unleashes. There's a bit in your book where it starts to feel, I felt like it's some of the historical analysis that you see of the start of World War One. You have everyone individually in your story had potentially the right incentives, was very focused on being careful, identifying risks ahead of time, managing them ahead of time, not inflicting things on society before we were ready for them. The end result has not been that at all.
1: That's right. The central character in my book, Demis Hassabis, is a good person, has good values, but whether he can actually do good, even if he is good, is the central conundrum. And he really wanted to make things safer. That's why he fought a secret 3-year war with Google, trying to force them to put more safety guardrails around AI. That's why he suggested to Rishi Sunak the idea of a Bletchley Park AI safety conference, which happened in late 2023. So he does care about safety. But when other labs are willing to go fast, there isn't much a single AI leader can do. And what, of course, that points you to is that the collective action problem needs to be solved by government.
0: But what we've seen in a lot of these cases is the researchers involved, the companies involved, say, yes, we think it's very important to have a collective agreement. But if a government comes along with concrete rules, whether it's the, I'm sure you probably feel strongly about it, but the EU internet safety rules, AI safety rules, President Biden had a rather different set of rules, there tends to be the response, how could governments possibly understand this technology? We want some agreement, but not this one. So how do you solve that?
1: Yeah, look, you're right that, you know, at the moment, there is lots of state-level initiatives to regulate AI in the US. And for example, OpenAI is actually funding the opposition to those regulatory efforts. So there is hypocrisy sometimes.
0: And after the fact, they often say, yes, actually, it's quite good and we've adopted it, but they never want it in advance.
1: Yeah. On the other hand, there is a counterexample, which is that in the Biden administration, when they set up the AI Safety Institute, and it included a mandatory requirement for all the frontier labs to submit their models to this institute for review. The institute didn't have a veto, which it should have done in my view, but still it was mandatory to submit. And I've spoken to the Biden people who created that executive order, and they say that there was zero resistance from the labs. All the labs were more in the mode of saying, look, you need to be aware something's coming down the pike. It's very powerful. You need to get ahead of it. And when they did get ahead of it, or they started to at least move on it, there wasn't resistance. That's what the Biden people say. So I think it depends. It's a bit like with Google and DeepMind and the National Health Service in Britain. There can be good instances of technology company behavior. And again, if we paint, this is true of anything, like if you paint the Chinese as uniformly bad, you can never collaborate with them on anything. And that's actually a bad outcome in itself. Same with the tech companies.
0: Mentioned China. In a US context, with the group of companies that you're writing about in your book, I could totally see how you have a kind of circle of trust among those companies and shared incentives. But the thing that I think got in the way then and gets in the way often in practice is this fear of China, the outsider, which is not necessarily part of the system. And if you want to not be applying the brakes, if you want to not have this kind of control, all you need to say is, well, China's going to get ahead of us.
1: Yeah. So what I think about that is that the West really needs to remember what happened in the Cold War. What happened in the Cold War in the 1950s was you had simultaneously very moments of extreme tension, the Hungarian uprising, Soviet tanks going to Hungary, you have the Suez Canal crisis at the same time, which prompts the Soviets to actually threaten the West with nuclear attack because of the Suez intervention was viewed as imperialist by the Russians. And simultaneously with those events, you had the creation of the IAEA, the Institute for Atomic Energy, I'm forgetting them, but basically counting all the nuclear material and trying to prevent the nuclear material from going into loose nukes. Then in the 1960s, you get the Cuban Missile Crisis, enormously tense moment, and 6 years later, you get the Nuclear Non-Proliferation Treaty. So you can do what Reagan said, which is sort of trust but verify. Do arms control, even if there is competition with China. And when I went to China in March, because my book came out there first, and spent 8 days talking to AI leaders, both in academia and in the private sector, it was stunning to me how often they raised the subject of safety. Spontaneously, they would say, these agents are becoming powerful, we have a window of opportunity before they are too powerful to make them aligned with human incentives. The government should be warning people about dangers with these models. And in fact, while I was there, OpenClaw, this open source agent, which, you know, is not a good thing to put in your computer because it can do whatever it wants with all of the data, that was being downloaded by Chinese mums and pups onto their laptops, and the government warned them not to. So the idea that China doesn't care about safety is wrong. There is a debate there, and they love regulating the internet. That's what they're very good at in China. So why wouldn't we talk to them and say, look, we're going to probably compete on a sort of grand geostrategic military level, but we don't want this technology leaking out all over the world and being used by terrorists, criminals, non-state actors to crash the web and do cyber hacking and build a bioweapon. Nobody wants that.
0: You talked about the importance of trust earlier. I guess the question is, have we got to a point with China where there is enough trust? I mean, the comparison with Russia is an interesting one. That was, you could say in a sense, that was a semi-stable equilibrium. The trust of Verify was one of the things that made it stable, but it was an established competition of superpowers. China is a much more in flux. We've had administrations have quite different approaches to controlling or competing or working with China. A lot of people will even listen to what you said about your trip and say, yes, they discourage their own people from using these things, just as they have much tougher controls on social media with their own population, and they don't tend to be so worried when they export all these products to the rest of the world. So do you think there's trust there?
1: I think at a high level, what we should first get on the table is that the alternative to not even trying with China is that we just resign ourselves to having AI go viral all over the world with zero controls. The fact is, China has cutting-edge AI labs. They're only 6 months behind the frontier in the US. And if they get a really powerful model that can do cyber hacking, for example, and they put it in their systems and their systems are open source, it's game over. This is just going to proliferate all around the world. So that is a very bad outcome. So let's try and be creative about at least trying with China to talk to them. And I think the notion that it was easier in the Cold War, not really. I mean, look, Khrushchev was this sort of mercurial, unpredictable, semi-stable leader, and the Russians would go to the UN and take their shoes off and bang them on the table. It was not an easy relationship in the 60s, right? And yet there was the Nuclear Non-Proliferation Treaty, so I really don't think we should give up.
0: Okay, so the latest example we've had, and we discussed it a while back on Trumponomics, is Mythos. And you know, there's obviously been a care in the way that it's been introduced, controls on who can have it. I know you feel strongly about the difference between the sort of safety differences between open source and closed source technologies. Talk us through how some of the stuff we've just been talking about, how that's been illuminated or not by the example of Mythos.
1: Yeah, so I think what's happened here is that whilst there was progress towards some AI safety regulation by governments in 2023 and 2024, with national AI safety institutes being set up in multiple countries, a meeting of all those institutes in San Francisco in the fall of 2024. Once President Trump came into office, the whole system shifted towards acceleration and competition, and the momentum for regulation died, even though the technology itself was speeding ahead. So now we find ourselves in 2026, and what we all knew was going to happen has happened. There is a model that, if in the wrong hands, could be used to basically steal everybody's money from their online bank accounts, crash internet systems that control dams and so forth. It's a pretty scary prospect. And there is no government mechanism to stop that from leaking out. And there's no international mechanism, because you need to do it internationally, because this will be copied by the Chinese at some point. So it's a big problem. So Anthropic's response to this is to say, there's no governmental governance, so we're going to do private governance. We, Anthropic, a five-year-old startup in San Francisco, are going to arrogate unto ourselves the power to say, these are the 40 entities that will get access to this technology, and the rest of you cyber peons, you're outside the castle, outside our protection, and you can just, you know, stuff it. I don't think that's a sustainable position for a private company to be in, to be the arbiter of who is safe on the internet and who isn't. But it's fort demure. It's like there is no governance from the government. We're left with this private solution, which is not sustainable. So I think what this is, a wake-up call in terms of our earlier conversation, is we don't have an alternative but to try and do something with China, because they have these open source labs which are putting this AI into everybody's hands in a way that is totally not controlled. Basically, individual labs just can't deliver governance. It needs to be government.
0: Well, you say in your book that you start off as an optimist on these things, and I hope that you've still managed to sustain a little bit of optimism. But Sebastian, thank you so much.
1: So nice to be with you, Stephanie.
0: Coming up, more from my conversation with Sebastian Mallaby, Senior Fellow at the Council on Foreign Relations and the author of The Infinity Machine. I'm Stephanie Flanders, and you're listening to the Trumponomics podcast on Bloomberg Radio.
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3: The man facing a first-degree murder charge in the death of a North Seattle Growler Guys employee has pleaded not guilty. He is accused of fatally shooting the man on May 9th after an argument inside the beer garden several hours after it closed. His attorney says he opened fire in self-defense. Now to a quick check on gas prices. AAA reports the current state average price for regular is $5.79 a gallon. In the Seattle-Bellevue-Everett area, that average is $5.99. Both of those averages are record-breaking for the state. And a quick alert for ferry riders. Drivers in and out of Seattle's Coleman Dock should be prepared for delays at the toll booths. One of the two left-lane turns into the terminal will be closed Wednesday and Thursday from 7 a.m. to 7 p.m. You're listening to Northwest News Radio.
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6: From Bloomberg World Headquarters in New York, I'm Doug Krisner. Let's update our top stories. We'll also look at market action. It is a mini Super Tuesday for midterm elections. Six states are holding primaries. They include Kentucky, where GOP Representative Thomas Massie, a vocal critic of President Trump, lost his reelection bid to a Trump-backed primary challenger, Ed Gallrein. And at the same time, Representative Andy Barr won the Republican nomination for Senate in Kentucky after being endorsed by the president. Also, primaries tonight in Pennsylvania, Alabama, Oregon, Idaho, and Georgia. Kevin Warsh will be sworn in as Fed chair later in the week. Today, President Trump told the Washington Examiner he would let Warsh decide what to do with interest rates. But as recently as last month, Trump said he would be disappointed if Warsh did not lower rates immediately upon taking the job. Now, speaking of the Fed, we'll get minutes of the last meeting. They are due on Wednesday, possibly revealing more about the path ahead for interest rates. We know that inflation has surged due to higher energy prices, and today the bond market weighed in. The yield on the 30-year Treasury rose to the highest level since 2007, settling at 5.19% in New York trading. Right now, Treasuries are drifting a bit lower across the curve in the Tokyo session. The 2 and the 10-year each down about a basis point. The 10-year at 4.65%, a 2-year at 4.10%. U.S. equities were in retreat for a third straight session. We had the S&P dropping about 0.6%. We'll have NVIDIA results after the bell tomorrow. Sales are estimated to have grown 80% in the period. That would be the fastest clip in more than a year. But the market's going to be more focused on what NVIDIA has to say about ramping up production and fending off competitors. Today, NVIDIA shares were down 0.7%. Right now in Tokyo, the Nikkei negative 1.5%. In Seoul, the Kospi down 1.4%. And in Sydney, the ASX 200 is weaker by 0.6%. Global news, 24 hours a day, and whenever you want it with Bloomberg News Now. 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

0: I'm Joel Weber, and you're listening to the Trillions podcast on Bloomberg Radio. Today, Eric Balchunas and I speak with Bloomberg's Andre Yap about an ETF of the moment. Eric, we've been experimenting with some new things on Trillions. One is a new episode that is three ETFs that are new launches, tickers to watch. This is going to be another ongoing new episode that we're going to do about an ETF of the moment. What's going to be the one that we're talking about this episode?
1: Yeah, just a little background on this. So we write a note for BI that comes out every month that we look at one ETF that's sort of like, we don't want to look at something that just performs so well over the past year or 3 years, but what's something that's like performing well in the recent month or two and has seen more volume. So if it like starts to see way above average numbers in the short term relative to its averages, we want to highlight that because it's like a swell before it becomes a wave potentially. And so and also when you use these quantitative measures, you come up with ETFs that aren't obvious. You know, we're not picking the same 10 that everybody knows. So this is a way to unearth some interesting, like, up and coming future star ETFs. And so we've done this, I don't know, about 10 times. It's good to do a podcast after because people, again, looking for tickers and investment ideas. The one we're going to focus on today is a ticker MSOS for people who don't know it. It's the Advisor Shares Pure U.S. Cannabis ETF, which is one of many of them, but a sector that's been beat up really bad, but just recently got some good news, and the ETFs are reflecting that.
0: And joining us is Andre Yap, who's the Bloomberg Intelligence ETF Research Associate. Welcome back to Trillions, Andre. Good to have you here.
2: Thank you. Pleasure is mine.
0: Okay, so why is this an ETF of the moment?
2: So it kind of goes back to the criteria that we established earlier. Eric mentioned we are looking for an ETF that's having a moment in terms of its return, but not just that, but has increased trading volume. And this ETF fits the bill. So in the past month, it's up about 44% while it's trading.
0: 44%.
2: 44%. And I'll get to why it's up 44% while its trading volume is up about 56%. So it's definitely having a moment right now.
0: Okay.
2: The reason it's having a moment right now is because of the legislative landscape. Is it legislative or regulatory? Either way, it's fine. That landscape has changed.
0: Yeah.
2: It's gotten a bit more accommodated to the cannabis industry. So what's happened is that the Department of Justice has moved marijuana from a Schedule 1 narcotic or drug to a Schedule 3 drug. What that means is that it's no longer subject to the most draconian or strict rules, and it's now subject to less strict rules, but still within the confines of a regulatory structure.
0: Yeah.
2: So it's gone from being super oppressed, we're watching you, to being, you're kind of okay.
0: So that rescheduling, good thing for cannabis and cannabis companies. What all does this thing hold?
2: Well, it holds cannabis companies, but the thing with the ETFs is that it can't hold these companies, the stocks, directly. It holds them through swaps.
0: You can only look in the mirror to look at it, yeah.
2: Essentially, because cannabis is still an illegal drug, so it's not trying to hold it directly because of the implications that could have. So it holds it through swaps. It holds large companies like Curaleaf, Trueleaves, Green Thumb, and other companies that are in the space. But those are the three largest companies that it holds.
0: What do holding swaps do for you, Eric? It's like, I'm not holding the drugs in my pocket. They're over there, but not on my person.
1: So MSOS, by the way, it sort of stands for multi-state operators. That's the name for these U.S.-based pot companies that sell and distribute pot. And because it's federally illegal, nobody can actually own them. So what they do is they use a swap. So they own a swap, not the company. It's a clever workaround. And this ETF really made that move. There's been a history of ETFs where it's better to ask for forgiveness than permission. And this was one of those cases where nobody could hold the U.S. one. So all the pot ETFs were like heavy Canada. But this one was the first one to hold U.S. via swaps. And it was a pretty instant hit. People definitely wanted that exposure. I mean, it's only got $1 billion. That's pretty good for a theme ETF. And what I find interesting about this one is it's still down 88%, even with that 40-something percent return the past month.
0: Just hammered.
1: I like when Andre's quantitative screen comes up with stuff that's been like in the doghouse for a long time. uranium was like that. I mean, it was down 90% when those ETFs launched. And why? You have a longer runway. You know, you don't need a lot to go up 40%. Like, that's how bad this thing's been beaten. Now, I will say there's been a couple other head fakes in the cannabis ETFs over the years. Usually it's on this regulation, the psychedelics ETF, PSIL, which holds not cannabis companies, but like, you know, ketamine. There was a big article in Bloomberg about that. So I think this whole landscape has been so beat up that any little bit of good news sends them soaring. And this is a great catch and one that we're going to watch.
0: And why MSOS and not the other cannabis ETFs?
2: The reason mostly is because it's the only one with any sizable assets. It's literally the only cannabis ETF with over $1 billion in assets. Everything else
0: got smoked.
2: It's chump change.
0: See what I did there? I had to do it once.
2: Great pun. I love it. So that's the reason why we chose it. A lot of the other cannabis ETFs fit the criteria, but in terms of staying power based on the assets, this is the one that we have to highlight. Everything else, there are two of them right now that have like less than $40 million in assets, which is nothing.
1: Yeah, I mean, this is a great point. MJ was the original pot ETF. That's another one that asked for forgiveness rather than permission because the SEC wasn't letting pot ETFs happen. This is, six, 7 years ago. And MJ was a Latin America real estate fund. So while all the other ones were waiting in line for SEC approval, this just had a name and strategy change. It was like, oh, let's just be cannabis now. So it did a name change to skirt the line and it worked. Like the SEC just let it go. Anyway, MSOS came out, and because it offers those U.S. exposure and not just Canada, everybody started moving from MJ to MSOS. So it's not only the biggest, but for this particular issue where it's a U.S. thing, this gets a ton of U.S. exposure. So it checks two boxes, in my opinion.
0: How high do you think it can go?
2: Again, with the puns. I mean, it depends on how the investing public really look at the landscape. So what happened when it moved from Schedule 1 to Schedule 3? It's not an outright legalization. Essentially, the whole optimistic outlook lies around taxes. So moving from 1 to 3, it essentially can write off regular business expenses and not get taxed on it. So it's paying taxes now like a regular company, whereas before it's paying taxes on gross profits. So essentially, it was revenue, cost of goods sold, pay your taxes on that. Now it's revenue, cost of goods sold, deduct all your operating expenses, which is huge, and now you can pay taxes. That leaves these companies with tremendous value, tremendous cash in their pockets, which they can use to do other things. They can scale their business to other states. They could possibly acquire other businesses that are smaller and not necessarily doing so well. So it gives them a runway, so to speak. But at the same time, we have to recognize that what it does is it gives it medical uses. And medical uses is about 25% of these companies' market share, I guess. But the other 75%, it lies in recreational adult use. So that,
0: in states where it's been legalized.
2: Exactly. That is the portion that I think investors would really leap at if that becomes unlocked. Because that right now, that's the ceiling that these companies are essentially facing and that the ETF essentially encounters as well.
0: Okay, so there is a modest footnote for the tax setup that you're describing, though. What is the footnote?
2: Yeah, so in the rescheduling, what it does is it gives provisions for medical marijuana. So businesses with a portfolio that encompasses both medical and recreational use, that tax benefit only applies to the medical side. The recreational side still has to adhere to the old regime where it pays taxes on gross profits. So it's not able to deduct regular business expenses. However, the medical side, that will be able to do that. So there's a new dynamic, so to speak, for these companies where they have to kind of toe the line and separate their business.
0: And most can have both?
2: Yes.
0: So what you're kind of describing here is an industry that's been basically put in paralysis and then all of a sudden like sort of coming out of that. It's like that MJ moment that we were talking about years ago never came, but now that there's been rescheduling, we're in a whole new dynamic.
2: Somewhat. So it's like you've been shackled really tightly and the handcuffs have been loosened a little bit. I wouldn't really call it liberalization, your arms aren't being chafed anymore.
1: Absolutely. I mean, this is a volatile ETF. It should be treated with care. most people who would add this to a portfolio are going to add it at like a 1% allocation. Again, in that sort of 10 to 15% hot sauce bucket, I think it would fit fine there. If you're bullish on the industry, I know, Joel, I'm a big like Peter Lynch guy. I like to walk around and see stuff. And I don't think a day goes by where I don't smell marijuana on the street, whether I'm in New York or Philly. Like, it's pretty much accepted as a no big deal anymore. The question is, like, how many people will recreationally use it? Because there are definitely, there's some pushback. They're like, okay, fine, it's legal. But, like, I've definitely seen on social media people are like, this really, like, kills your whole ambition. And, like, almost like this things that, like, Nancy Reagan used to talk about are, like, coming out naturally from people. It's like, yeah, it's legal, but, like, do you really want to, like, make yourself lazy? I also think there are some reasons to use it to, like, help kill pain that aren't painkillers, and that's a whole big thing. So I could, you know, I think you have to really, I would brush up on the industry and make sure you're bullish, but there is a, I mean, again, things that are beaten up, I've been around long enough that I've seen it where it doesn't take a lot. MSOS also has a leverage version. I mean, if you really want some like jalapeno, like ghost pepper, MSOX is 2x MSOS. So if it's a short-term bet, that would, you know, go into jackpot mode if you had a good news on the regulatory front. And the other thing is the regulatory, I think everybody thought it was the Democrats who were going to like make this okay. So the fact that it's a Republican president, I think that's probably also a pretty good sign that like both parties seem to be like comfortable with this.
0: Bloomberg Intelligence has a traffic light system to evaluate sort of what the holdings of an ETF are. I'm curious how something like a swap would mesh with that green light system. How do you guys evaluate it?
1: Yeah, this would get yellow for two dings, uses derivatives and also the fact that it's active. Okay. You know, so, but that's, it's pretty vanilla. It's probably, I would say, the equivalent to like a PG-13 movie, but that leans heavy in violence or something.
0: Okay.
1: Or maybe drug use in this case.
0: Gummies. All right. There we go.
1: No, this ETF is like the movie Dazed and Confused.
0: Oh, okay.
1: You know what I mean? All right, there you go.
0: A classic. All right, Andre Yap, thanks for joining us on Trillions.
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0: 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I'm Joel Weber. You can hear the full conversation.
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6: From ABC News, I'm Dave Packer. An extraordinary order from the Justice Department barring the IRS from investigating President Trump, his sons, and their companies. ABC's Jonathan Carl.
7: The deal was orchestrated by the head of the DOJ, Acting Attorney General Todd Blanche, who is Trump's former personal attorney. The president's settlement also creates a nearly $1.8 billion fund, taxpayer money, to pay for Trump allies or anyone else who claims they were mistreated by the Biden Justice Department.
6: Primaries in six states Tuesday testing President Trump's grip on the GOP, and it looks like that grip is pretty tight. Kentucky Representative Thomas Massie lost his Republican House primary to President Trump's pick, Ed Gallarain. Gallarain after his victory Tuesday night.
8: My focus is on advancing the president's and the party's agenda to put America first and Kentucky always.
6: Massie was President Trump's number one political target this year. Trump furious at Massie for his push to release the Epstein files and his opposition to the war with Iran. But the Senate Tuesday narrowly advanced an Iran war powers resolution. This was the first time the Senate has approved moving forward with the resolution after seven failed votes. Republican Senator Bill Cassidy switched his vote after getting primaried over the weekend by a Trump-endorsed challenger. New details emerging about Monday's deadly shooting at a San Diego Islamic Center. Authorities say the security guard delayed the shooters on their way in, engaging them in a gun battle so 140 children inside the mosque could go into hiding as police came.
9: They believe the shooters chose to leave when they heard sirens coming on their way outside, shooting and killing two more victims. The FBI says it has recovered writings. It describes those writings as a manifesto. It says that the manifesto, as they describe it, is full of hate against all religions and against multiple races. Alex Stone, ABC News, San Diego.
6: Also in Southern California, new wildfire has broken out, this time in Riverside County. 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
6: The CDC confirms an American missionary doctor, Peter Stafford, has tested positive for Ebola in Central Africa. Dr. Stafford has been evacuated to Germany for treatment. His colleague, Dr. Scott Myrie.
12: It's not like COVID. It's not spread through the air. And I think this is a common misconception. Americans panic when they hear Ebola. It's only transmitted through touch, bodily, you know, but any kind of bodily fluid.
6: Officials say there could be over 500 cases connected to the outbreak. The National Transportation Safety Board released new information on the fiery November crash of a UPS cargo plane in Louisville that killed three pilots and 12 people on the ground. The NTSB finding some warnings about the plane's condition may have been missed. ABC Sam Sweeney reports.
13: As the UPS plane rolls down the runway headed for Hawaii, that left engine rips off of that wing. The pylon, a piece that broke in there, over the years it had worn down. And UPS had been warned by Boeing that this might happen. But back in 2008, Boeing said that they didn't believe that it posed a threat to the safety of the aircraft.
6: The European Union announced it struck a provisional agreement on legislation to remove import duties on U.S. goods. The move is a key part of the trade deal reached with the United States last summer, aimed at avoiding higher U.S. tariffs on EU products. I'm Dave Packer, ABC News.
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14: Here's what we're following. A new report is raising questions about how King County tracked money for youth diversion programs. Northwest News Radio's Jeff Pogula has the details.
9: King County's Office of the Ombuds says outside accountants found more than $690,000 in questionable spending tied to community-based programs run through the Department of Community and Human Services. The review focused on 19 community partners and 4 programs, including Restorative Community Pathways. Now, the report found unsupported cash withdrawals, stipends outside approved activities, unauthorized subcontractors, documentation gaps, and possible conflicts of interest. The Ombuds office says waste, fraud, or abuse likely happened in some cases and could not be ruled out in others. The report is being sent to the state auditor, and some findings will be referred to law enforcement. Now, DCHS says no fraud has been proven and says some findings involve paperwork problems and not confirmed losses.
14: Washington is part of another federal lawsuit. As Northwest News Radio's Eric Heinz reports, this one involves the shortage of healthcare workers.
15: As part of a coalition of 25 states and Washington, D.C., the state is suing the U.S. Department of Education. It alleges new graduate student loan limits will worsen the healthcare workforce shortage.

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8: He's going to unwrap into a Starburst on this podcast, which is amazingly bold.
9: I'm going to tilt the mic away as I chew it.
8: I haven't had lunch and I have a bucket of Starburst.
9: I'm hoping you're going to talk for like at least 15 seconds so I can eat this.
8: 15 seconds? I feel like a Starburst is like a 2-minute proposition. Anyway, Swedish fish, chocolate-covered Swedish fish. I'm killing time now with kitty cheese. Chocolate-covered Swedish fish just loose in a big tank. My children are sort of Swedish fish eaters and I want to bring to them the dubious pleasures of chocolate-covered Swedish fish, but I can't just take a handful of
9: them. No, you gotta wrap it in a napkin or something.
8: I have to figure out transporting the chocolate-covered Swedish fish.
9: To your point on time about Starbursts, I eat a lot of Starbursts. I keep a bag of Starbursts.
8: Swallow them all.
9: Yeah, pretty much in my car, so I pretty much optimized my process.
8: All right, good. I have not, so I'm not going to attempt a Starburst during this podcast.
9: Yeah, that's going to take you a while. You've got a lot of Starburst there, so.
8: Do you want to talk about real estate? Is it boring?
9: It's kind of boring. It's been pretty cutthroat, pretty harrowing in terms of, you know, the tightrope we're walking when it comes to our real estate dealings right now. I can't care about anything. I don't know.
8: I understand that. Yeah.
9: Like, if it's not interrupting the flow of nutrients to my placenta, like, I can't make myself care about anything.
8: Hello and welcome to the Waste podcast.
9: I think that works.
8: Not care about.
9: Listen, I'm here. It's amazing that I'm here.
8: We're not going to call the episode "The Flow of Nutrients to My Placenta," but
9: it's pretty good, though, right?
8: All right. Should I have my favorite news story of the week? Which,
9: yeah,
8: GameStop is buying.
9: Amazingly, this wasn't a huge topic of conversation at Milken, but I would have liked it to be.
8: It should have been.
9: Yeah.
8: Michael Milken, he invented the highly confident letter, which
9: yeah.
8: In my time as a mergers and acquisitions lawyer, you do not see a lot of highly confident letters because they were replaced by commitment letters.
9: Mm.
8: But GameStop has brought back the highly confident letter. But yeah, so GameStop put in a bid to buy eBay for half cash, half stock. GameStop has neither the cash nor the stock, which is funny. People are like, well, GameStop doesn't have enough stock because eBay is so much bigger. That's not a real thing. You can issue as much stock as you want in the general case, but GameStop can't because it doesn't have enough authorized shares.
9: No.
8: It's trying to authorize more shares. But yeah, so it's going to pay $28 billion in cash for eBay, which requires borrowing $20 billion from TD Bank,
9: yeah,
8: which gave it a highly confident letter saying that we could probably raise that money, no problem, no commitments. But, and then it was going to issue stock for the rest. And they lobbed in that bid last week. Everyone scratched their heads. This week, eBay said no thank you.
9: Yeah.
8: The latest news is that Ryan Cohen, the CEO of GameStop, is going around giving interviews and sending letters to eBay saying, no, you should take my bid seriously.
9: So Matt and I aren't allowed to talk unless we're in this room with microphones in front of us. So it's been interesting through your columns, watching your sort of like wrestling with the idea of, was this a fake takeover offer too? Maybe this was a job application all along.
8: Yeah, my thinking has evolved because obviously

0: I know and love GameStop as a meme stock. And this feels very stunty in a lot of ways.
1: Yeah.
0: One of which is that they don't have the money. In other words, they don't have the stock, which is hard to do. You have to like work hard to not have the ability to issue stock for a takeover that you're planning to do. Another is that Rand Cohen has did a little stunt where he listed some of his personal possessions, including his socks, on eBay as like research / financing for the takeover.
1: I feel like you're maybe going to bid on those socks. You've mentioned them so many times.
0: The socks are...
1: Are they used?
0: I think they are, but I'm trying not to think about that now. I'm not going to bid on the socks in any case. But so I was like, yeah, this is like a joke. This is a fake takeover. This is poorly thought out. But the one I think about it, and this is based in part on interviews that Cohen has given, he wants to be CEO of eBay.
1: Yeah.
0: And this is a convoluted, poorly thought out way for him to say, make me CEO of eBay. His case for being CEO of eBay is not crazy, right? He ran, Katie's rolling her eyes and it's crazy, but
1: it's a little crazy.
0: But like he founded and ran a big e-commerce company, Chewy.
1: True.
0: I don't think that you would say that he has succeeded in his dreams of making GameStop a serious competitor to Amazon, but he's cut costs at GameStop. He's turned around the business a little bit. He's had a good run at running GameStop.
1: Yeah.
0: And now he wants to run eBay. And this is his application to run eBay. The thing about it is, if you offer to buy a company for cash, it doesn't matter what your plans for the company are. You might say them because, you know, it might be... might appeal to someone, but ultimately, if you're like, I'm going to pay you cash, then the shareholders are like, okay, I'll take cash, and then I'll be out of the company, and whatever you do with the company is your problem, not mine, right? If you're like Meta, and you're offering to buy a small startup for stock, it's almost the same thing. What Meta does with that startup sort of doesn't matter to the startup's owners, because they're just getting stock in this giant entity. But when you are GameStop offering to buy eBay for stock, and eBay is really quite a lot bigger than GameStop.
1: Yes.
0: Cohen's math is like eBay would own twice as much of the company as GameStop, but it's like really more than that. But so in that scenario, the only thing that matters to eBay shareholders is, what are your plans for eBay? Would you do a better job of running eBay than eBay's current management would? And, you know, Cohen is making that case. He's like, yeah, I've presided over a value decline and I will do, you know, jazzy meme stock stuff. So that's where we are. He's making the case that he could run it better than eBay does. And all this stuff about half cash, half stock, takeovers, $125 takeover, per share of takeover price, all that is kind of fake.
1: Mm-hmm.
0: It's really, do you want him to be your CEO?
1: Mm-hmm.
0: And I don't get the sense that eBay shareholders are clamoring for him to be their CEO. It's more of a GameStop shareholder thing, but
1: yeah.
0: You never know.
1: First of all, I have to commend you for watching the Rand Cohen interview with...
0: I read it.
1: Oh, you did? You didn't watch the Pomp video?
0: No, I didn't do that.
1: No. Well, okay.
0: I read it because he filed it with the SEC.
1: There you go.
0: Not Cohen did, because that's, you know, proxy soliciting materials.
1: I did think it's interesting in that interview. First of all, he was appealing to that he should be CEO of eBay, that he gives a hoot, basically.
0: Yeah, he gives a hoot.
1: Yeah.
0: I had to... otherwise that in my column today, but it's fine.
1: He said a bad word. But basically, he'd put his money where his mouth is. He'd own a lot of eBay shares, etc.
0: This is like such standard activist playbook, right?
1: Yeah.
0: This is what activists always say. Like, oh, I own 5% of the stock. The CEO doesn't own 5% of the stock.
1: Yeah. But he also said that he doesn't really want to be GameStop's CEO. That's crazy.
0: He did say that.
1: Yeah. I read that a few times because I was like, that is crazy work. This is what he said. I have always long admired eBay's business and I didn't want to be the CEO of GameStop.
0: It's a springboard.
1: Yeah.
0: GameStop to take over eBay.
1: But I looked at GameStop's share price because I naively thought, it was like, does anyone care that the CEO said that they don't want to be the CEO? And it seems like they don't.
0: They enjoy being negged.
1: Yeah, apparently. I don't know what sort of psychological experiment is going on with GameStop shareholders, but it's fascinating. Yeah.
0: I'm sure he didn't mean it like that. I mean, I don't know how I meant it, but...
1: I mean, neither of us watched the video, so all we're doing is reading the naked words, but the naked words say, I didn't want to be the CEO of GameStop, so it's wild. I do find it...
0: I think it was like he, you know, took over, like he bought a big position in GameStop and gave them some suggestions, and then ultimately was like, I need to be running this company.
1: Yeah.
0: It was not like he started an activist campaign to put himself in charge in the beginning, it was more like he... like the stock.
1: Yeah.
0: As they say.
1: Right.
0: And then he's, now I need to fix it.
1: Yeah.
0: Also just like, he's like retired after two. And then he was like, now I need to shake stuff up some more.
1: Yeah. Well, we'll see if it works. It doesn't seem like it's going to.
0: No. The next thing he do is run a proxy fight. But part of what's happened here is this is so disorganized and not real.
1: Mm-hmm.
0: Like, you know, he offered to do a takeover without enough authorized shares. Their annual meeting is coming up.
1: Mm.
0: The deadline for nominations is long past. They can't actually do a proxy fight for months now, at least.
1: Yeah.
0: So it's not a real activist. It's more just sort of like poking around, seeing what'll happen.
1: Yeah, and just stirring it up. I do find it interesting that he's so enamored with eBay. Like, he just, this is his white whale. He just wants eBay, which is fine.
0: He's like a, you know, started an e-commerce company.
1: Yeah.
0: Also, he now runs a, I don't know what these companies are. He runs a collectibles company.
1: Sure.
0: eBay is like the white whale of online collectibles sales.
1: That's where you go for collectibles. That's true.
0: And there's a huge synergy where you can both go to eBay's website or walk into your local GameStop and get your collectibles created and auctioned. Watch this space. I'm hoping he continues to do nonsense. This is the case where even if it just fizzles, it's still interesting because GameStop owns 5% of eBay stock. And if it fizzles, they're going to have to sell that. That's going to be kind of awkward.
1: Mm-hmm.
0: If they do a fake takeover and then sell the stock, you're not really supposed to do that.
1: Yeah, it's kind of a no-no.
0: So last week he gave an interview on CNBC that was like super, super, super awkward. Although, honestly, it wasn't entirely...
1: I had to take breaks as I was watching it.
0: Yeah. One thing that I've written is... Like, people's initial reaction to this was like, how could GameStop pay $28 billion of stock for eBay if it only has $12 billion of stock? And I think that's the wrong way to look at it. Like,
1: mm-hmm.
0: You can issue as much stock as you want, and $28 billion of stock for eBay would just be stock of eBay. It would just be like eBay shareholders would be given ownership interest in their own company. And the thing that would change was it would be, one, it would be smushed together with GameStop, and two, more importantly, Ryan Cohen would run the whole thing. So if you think Ryan Cohen running it is a good thing, then you'll think, oh great, $28 billion of stock in this acquisition is valuable. It doesn't have anything to do with how much GameStop is currently worth, right? It only has to do with what you think the future combined company is worth. So I watched that interview and I was like, why are people giving him a hard time about not having enough stock?
1: Mm-hmm.
0: He can issue as much stock as he wants. Then I went and read their certificate of incorporation and realized he can't actually issue any stock.
1: Yeah.
0: And in fact, no one had thought this through at all.
1: It was so good.
0: It definitely made me think more. That and the socks thing made me think, a fake takeover offer.
1: Socks. Game Bay. E-stop.
0: Game Bay's not bad.
1: Thank you.
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0: would have some complaints about the effect of CLOs on the credit. You know, like in the olden days, banks made loans and they held the loans to maturity. Mm-hmm. And you had a relationship with your bank. And if you needed to restructure the loan, you went to the bank and you talked about it. And it was all very sort of sleepy. And now the thing that is called a bank loan or broadly syndicated loan is mostly owned by CLOs, and it trades more liquidly and you have less of a relationship. And, you know, the CLOs are not the same sort of credit analysts as the banks and all this stuff. And private credit 2 years ago would be like, we're long-term relationship holders. And like, mm-hmm. the people making the loan are going to hold the loan. And if you need to restructure, you'll come to talk to one person. And, you know, now we're going to CLOs of private credit, and that market will evolve the way the bank loan market does.
1: Yeah. I mean, it feels like Apollo in particular is driving a lot of this shift in conversation.
0: Yeah, they want to trade it.
1: Yeah. Daily pricing. It's coming by September. End sure. of September?
0: Yeah.
1: According to Apollo.
0: Yeah. You sent me an article about PIMCO.
1: I did.
0: Criticizing this.
1: Yeah. PIMCO took some umbrage with that. Basically, an analyst over there said that more frequent pricing is not more accurate pricing. So some skepticism there over, okay, there's daily prices, but are they accurate?
0: Okay. I don't know, but like 2 points. One point is, if you are in the business of providing daily pricing, then you have a model. I think you have to have a model that updates daily based on something. So one possibility is that your model updates daily based on public market data, right? Mm-hmm. Like if, you know, public market double B spreads move out by 5 basis points, then you move your spreads out by 5 basis points, right? Like otherwise, like if you're not actually changing things day to day, then you're not providing real daily pricing. And so if you're doing that, like that's something, right? Like it's introducing some public market volatility comps to private credit. And so like you're getting some possible indication, because there is a link between these markets, you're getting some possible indication of what is actually happening in your portfolio. But also, I think this is all fake. And like the reason Apollo wants to do daily pricing is because they want to set up a trading desk where they actually trade the stuff and get real daily marks.
1: Yeah.
0: And, like, I think that's the future of this, right? And so I think daily pricing is a way to nudge everyone in the direction of daily trading. And if you're doing that, then the prices are, you know, more or less real.
1: Yeah. Well, PIMCO kind of gets there in this note. And first of all, they never say Apollo by name, but, sure. you know, it came out in reaction to that news. There's an incremental fix that PIMCO proposes, which is to rely more on third-party validation evaluations. The second more ambitious way to address this is basically to have a more functional and transparent secondary market for private credit
0: yeah,
1: assets.
0: That's
1: what Apollo wants. Yeah. So Apollo would agree with that.
0: Yeah.
1: So.
0: They're not going to provide daily marks for like 10 years without ever trading it.
1: Yeah.
0: They're going to trade it.
1: Yeah.
0: The hope.
1: So Apollo and PIMCO, they can live in harmony here.
0: Sure.
1: You know what isn't harmonious?
0: Live in harmony.
1: Yeah.
0: The big AI companies and the people selling shares of their stock on the secondary market.
1: Yeah. Anthropic in particular. Anthropic named names yeah. in their blog posts, which I thought was cool.
0: The actual like update histories of these web pages is a little bit obscure to me, but I think the point is that now both Anthropic and OpenAI have websites saying basically our stock has transfer restrictions. If someone is coming to you and saying that they'll sell you stock or that they own our stock in an SPV or that they'll sell you a stock in a forward agreement,
1: call the
0: police.
1: They're
0: lying. Call the police, because that's all fake and void.
1: Yeah.
0: And that caused a bit of a stir, because everybody on earth owns some Anthropic stock through an SPV or
1: absolutely.
0: A and if they're serious about those all being void, then that is going to create some drama.
1: Yeah, it did say on Anthropic's blog post that literally get in contact with your securities regulator if someone approaches you and try to
0: call the SEC.
1: Yeah.
0: Right. This is a long running thing. We've talked about DXYZ, the
1: yeah.
0: Destiny Tech 100, who caught the ire of Stripe a couple of years ago
1: mm-hmm.
0: for this sort of thing. Basically, like, most of the big tech companies have transfer restrictions on their stock saying if you, you know, are an employee or an investor and you own stock, you can't sell it without telling the company, maybe giving the company a right of first refusal, getting permission from the company. And my guess is that all of these transfer restrictions say you also can't sell it in a forward contract
1: mm-hmm.
0: where, you know, a forward contract is you give me money now, I promise that when the company goes public, I'll deliver you the stock, which seems to get around the transfer restrictions, but no company believes that. The companies all say you can't sell the stock even in a forward contract.

0: people do sell it in the forward contract thinking, well, you know, when the company goes public, I'll deliver the stock. It won't be transfer restricted then. So who's harmed by it? And these companies assert that if you do that, then the transfer is invalid and the company can take the stock back.
1: Mm.
0: And I am not aware of high profile examples of this ever being actually fought over.
1: Yeah.
0: Because the goal is to stop them from doing it now. But once they go public, what, they're going to sue to take the stock back?
1: Yeah.
0: But they'll say they will.
1: Yeah. Also, I mean, we've talked a lot about, like, SpaceX and SPVs, but, you know, there's a lot of purported exposure to OpenAI, et cetera, in SPVs. Yeah. So, I mean, there would be a lot of cleaning up to do, and I don't know.
0: Right. On the one hand, it is probably not, like, super in the best interests of OpenAI or Anthropic to go around suing to take back stock from shareholders once they go public. Like, they'll have bigger fish to fry once they go public.
1: Yeah.
0: On the other hand, if there's like tens of billions of dollars of stock that was invalidly transferred, then it's, oh yeah, we'll take back tens of billions of dollars of, you know, dilution for our shareholders by suing these dentists who bought in an SPV. Like, I don't know. You might be tempted.
1: Those frisky dentists. Do you think this is the end of it, that they just make scary blog posts and sort of hope that they're discouraging?
0: Yeah.
1: That probably. This is it. This is it.
0: Right. 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I'm Matt Levine.
1: And I'm Katie Greifel. 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
3: The man facing a first-degree murder charge in the death of a North Seattle Growler Guys employee has pleaded not guilty. He is accused of fatally shooting the man on May 9th after an argument inside the beer garden several hours after it closed. His attorney says he opened fire in self-defense. Now to a quick check on gas prices. AAA reports the current state average price for regular is $5.79 a gallon. In the Seattle-Bellevue-Everett area, that average is $5.99. Both of those averages are record-breaking for the state. And a quick alert for ferry riders. Drivers in and out of Seattle's Coleman Dock should be prepared for delays at the toll booths. One of the two left-lane turns into the terminal will be closed Wednesday and Thursday from 7 a.m. to 7 p.m. You're listening to Northwest News Radio.
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6: From Bloomberg World's headquarters in New York, I'm Doug Krisner. Time to update top stories. We'll begin with what is a mini Super Tuesday for midterm elections. Six states holding primaries, including Kentucky, where Representative Thomas Massie has lost his re-election bid to a Trump-backed primary challenger, Ed Gallrein. And Representative Andy Barr, who has won the Republican nomination for Senate in Kentucky after being endorsed by the president. Meantime, in Alabama, U.S. Senator Tommy Tuberville has won the Republican nomination for governor in Alabama. Tuberville was endorsed by President Trump. And in Georgia, Republican primary race for governor is going to be a runoff. We have, on one hand, Trump-endorsed Lieutenant Governor Burt Jones, and on the other, health care businessman Rick Jackson. Kevin Warsh will be sworn in as Fed chair later in the week. Today, President Trump told the Washington Examiner he would let Warsh decide what to do with interest rates. Kind of interesting, because as recently as a month ago, Trump said he'd be disappointed if Warsh didn't lower rates immediately upon taking the job. And speaking of the Fed, we'll get minutes of the last Fed meeting on Wednesday. They could reveal more about the path ahead for rates. We know that inflation is much higher now due to higher energy prices. The bond market weighed in today with the yield on the 30-year Treasury rising to just under 5.20%, the highest level since 2007. Right now, 10-year Treasury in the Tokyo session just under 4.68% and a 2-year at 4.12%. U.S. equities retreated for a third straight session. We had the S&P down about 0.6%. Tomorrow, after the bell, we'll hear from NVIDIA. Sales in the latest quarter are estimated to have grown 80%. That would be the fastest clip in more than a year. But today, the stock was down 0.7%, falling for a third straight session. Right now in Tokyo, the Nikkei negative 1.9%. In Seoul, the Kospi is off 1.9% as well. In Hong Kong, Hang Seng down 0.7%. On the Chinese mainland, CSI 300 weaker by 0.3%. Global news, 24 hours a day. 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
20: 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I'm David Gura. Today on the show, we're talking about Generation Alpha and how their entrepreneurship and spending are reshaping the retail landscape.
21: What is going on with Gen Alpha?
22: I'm genuinely terrified for this next generation of children.
23: There is no before for them. There is no analog childhood or a memory of one.
21: These children have access to so much media and so much content consumption.
22: I decided to work at a summer camp this year, and I didn't understand the severity of the brain rot.
20: Stacey, I'm hearing griping from one generation about the generation that's following it. This is a time-honored routine. This has happened generation after generation after. When did all of this start?
24: OK Boomer has been happening for thousands of years.
20: We had this with Generation X, Generation Y. Here we are. They're now grousing about Generation Alpha. What is being critiqued or criticized among this, the youngest generation?
24: It gets very vitriolic when you start looking into it. If you go on social media and TikTok and things like that, you will see a lot of teachers, camp counselors really complaining about how unruly the alphas are.
25: I teach seventh grade. They are still performing on the fourth grade level.
21: Your kids cannot read. They cannot write.
26: Gen Alpha students are raised in a world that tells them that it's okay to be as nihilistic and individualistic as possible, that they don't have to care about anything or anyone.
21: I need to ask millennials, why are your kids so awful?
20: I got to ask you, how deep into the algorithm did you have to go to find this level of criticism?
24: It's pretty out there on the surface. Yes. I feel like there's an issue of the normal criticisms of a younger generation, and it's now amplified by data. Also, the alphas are just about to start entering the workforce. They have a big leg up with AI, with technology, with social media and things like that. So I think there's maybe some fear of their presence in the workforce too.
20: And that is what you've written about. That is their superpower when it comes to their technological facility.
24: I mean, obviously, we are all wondering how AI is going to transform our workplace. And these kids are going to be in a much better position than certainly I am. You know, the alphas are digital natives. They're social media natives. They've grown up sometimes inside of virtual worlds as well as in the real world. And so navigating these two worlds is not going to be the challenge for them that it is like for me. The other thing about the alphas is they're about to become consumers. They're about to start earning their own money. But they already command more money than people their age typically have in the past. They're apparently directly responsible for $100 billion worth of spending, which is extraordinary.
20: $100 billion in annual spending in the U.S. alone is attributed to this generation. Forgive me for just being astounded by that.
24: It is astounding. But also, they apparently have more influence over how their families spend money than a lot of previous generations. So they're dictating everything from the cars their families drive to the trips their families take to the streaming services they sign up for. The alphas are just present in the economy in a way that previous generations were not at their age.
20: I'm David Gura, and this is The Big Take from Bloomberg News. Today on the show, I'm talking to Bloomberg Businessweek senior writer and co-host of the Everybody's Business podcast, Stacey Vanek Smith, about Generation Alpha. Who are they? Why are they making waves before many of them are out of middle school? And how is their entrepreneurship and spending reshaping the retail landscape? What are the date parameters that we're talking about here?
24: Well, first, David, I do want to acknowledge that in a certain way, you know a lot more about Generation Alpha than I do as the parent of three alphas.
20: I have three alphas. I said to one of our producers, I'm unsure if any of them identifies as an alpha. I will follow up and ask afterward. But yes, born between, what are the date parameters for Generation Alpha?
24: Yes. So there is some disagreement, but generally speaking, Generation Alphas were born between 2010 and 2024, 2025.
0: Okay.
24: So basically between the ages of 1 and 16 okay. years old. It is the largest generation that's ever existed. It's about 25% of the population. And I think part of the concerns about this generation are actually not coming from a nefarious place, because a lot of these kids had huge milestones happen during the pandemic, during lockdown. You know, scientists and sociologists are worried about the effect of the pandemic. And then they underwent such a massive transition, you know, being home all the time and then now back in school. And so a lot of the concern and examination of this generation happened because I think people were unsure what the effects of that were. I do think the genesis of a lot of the kind of worry, which has of course transitioned into criticism, came from that.
0: Stacey, what is different about the way these kids have grown up, or I guess are growing up, compared to past generations?
24: I mean, I think one of the big things is screens. Mm-hmm. Because during the pandemic, we were all home. A lot of socializing, education, all of that happened necessarily, in a lot of cases, entirely through screens. Add to that sort of the growing world of social media, the growing world of games like Roblox, and you've got a generation that sort of moves between worlds in a way that other generations don't. So I think there are a lot of worries about that, also attention spans with the screens. There are a lot of worries about Alpha's brains, essentially. Their reading comprehension, their ability to interact with people outside of screens, like in real life. Also, their ability to respect authority, interact in social situations that are offline. So these are some of the worries and criticisms about the Alphas. And then also there are comments about their self-discipline.
0: Okay.
24: That they're maybe a little less disciplined. Apparently, some millennial parents engage in gentle parenting, which created a lot of skepticism
0: about.
24: We could
0: do a whole other episode on this.
24: Definitely.
0: We don't have to get into that now. There's a level of tech fluency here. This generation had to do a lot online during the pandemic. And that's led to this kind of early awareness of what's trendy. It's made them this economic force.
24: Yes. So a lot of these kids, I mean, they have a lot of the habits and tendencies that kids always have, you know, starting little businesses, making things, creating, but they can do that on these platforms where they have this ease of use.
0: So we're talking about like Roblox and other virtual
24: worlds.
0: Yeah,
24: yeah, or even Instagram, uh-huh. things like that, where they can make something and the world can see it, where they can record something, they can sing or dance or all the things that little kids have always done, but they have this potentially international audience.
0: Transcends the neighborhood.
24: It transcends the neighborhood. It transcends the state, the country. So they can really build something incredibly fast. I think they think bigger as a result of that.
1: Hi, my name is Riley. This is my dad, John.
0: You talked to a few of these folks. One is Riley Peterson, a 16-year-old in Maine.
1: We own Gunner and Lux together. I'm the manager, Abby.
0: Tell us a bit about Riley. Who is Riley? How'd she get her start as an entrepreneur?
24: So Riley got her start as an entrepreneur when she was 5, and she was making jewelry out of these little plastic toy animals that she had.
1: So I didn't have much jewelry growing up, two dads and all.
2: We just didn't have a lot of jewelry and stuff. We just didn't think about it.
1: So they were like, hey, friends, can you get jewelry? Jewelry? Hello?
2: Yeah, some friends brought over like a box of jewelry, and she sort of went through it.
1: I was like, any of this. This is all horrendous. I need my own stuff. Thank you very much.
2: You know, at the time, we were working on some stuff in the house, so we had pliers, and so I was just kind of teaching her how to use pliers.
1: So I took my dad's tools and like, thank you, this, yes, please, this, got what I wanted.
2: We had a bunch of these little plastic animals, so we hooked those up onto the necklaces.
1: And I'm like, you know what? I have too much stuff. I need to sell it at my lemonade stand.
24: Which is just a very typical kid thing. But her dad took a couple pictures of this and posted it on Instagram, and her business absolutely took off. I mean, I know, right? What happened to my lemonade stand? Nothing like that. I will tell you, David.
0: You still owe your parents for the concentrate they bought
24: yes,
0: you to get it off the ground.
24: Yes. Yeah, I still owe back pay on the lemons.
0: How quickly did this happen? What do you know about the kind of the speed with which this turned from that, a lemonade stand, where she was selling crafts, into this much bigger thing?
24: I think it wasn't even a year before Barney's contacted them and said, let's have a meeting. We want to talk with you about a partnership.
2: Yeah, I remember you were in dance class and then Barney's New York called.
3: Like the middle of ballet, my dad like steps up and like, hey, this is Barney's. Can you like come down?
2: Yeah, it was pretty neat.
24: And then she started getting press and all of a sudden it was this kind of fun international brand of jewelry for kids, essentially, which is a really smart idea. But I think it happened on a scale that it never would have happened before. And now it's about 10 years later and she's done partnerships with J. Crew and all of these huge brands. And she very much considers herself like a partner in this business with her dad. And her dad very much considers her a full partner, too.
0: How unique a story is this? How does this, what Riley has done, what she's doing, fit into this broader conversation about Gen Alpha as a force in business and a force in spending as well?
24: She's certainly an exceptional case, but I will say that she's less exceptional than she would have been 20 years ago.
0: Stacey, you talked to the woman who's written the book on Generation Alpha, or at least a book on Generation Alpha. What did she tell you about this generation?
24: Yes, her name is Ashley Fell. She's the author of Generation Alpha, Understanding Our Children and Helping Them Thrive. And she had great things to say about this generation.
0: Very positive.
24: Very positive. The opposite of what we were hearing from teachers, although she did acknowledge those issues exist. But she really, through studying this generation, sees a lot of extraordinary traits in them as well, including teamwork, empathy, honesty.
4: They're almost at an older psyche at a younger age.
24: She said they're exceptionally creative. They think really big and sort of across disciplines. And she thinks they're quite a special generation in a lot of ways, partially because, you know, right now we're in a moment where we're all pretty siloed and where, you know, globalization, free trade, a lot of that has gone away a little bit. She thinks the alphas will unquestionably bring that back because they're so connected to each other. They're connected to world events.
4: Because of the technology that they consume and the way that it's presented, they're more likely almost to know what's going on across the world maybe than their local neighborhood.
24: In good ways and bad, kids under 8 now spend a couple hours a day on average looking at screens. By age 4, about 60% of kids own a tablet.
0: Wow. So, age 4.
24: Yeah, age 4. And so they are consumers in an exceptionally sophisticated way. More than 2/3 of alphas own a luxury product by age 10.
0: And that's what? That's a handbag, a perfume? What are we talking about here?
24: Yes and yes. Okay. For female alphas, it tends to be a lot of cosmetics, okay, a lot of skincare, and a lot of anti-aging skincare.
0: At the age of 4.
24: Yes. Yes, like wrinkle, you know, the sort of 12-step skincare or Korean skincare has become a huge thing, very much fueled by the alphas. Sephora is packed full of alphas.
4: You think Sephora, you think, you know, Gen Zs and millennial women and other generations, but it was populated by, you know, 13 to 15-year-old Gen Alphas who are buying sophisticated retinol products.
0: This has been the Big Take podcast on Bloomberg Radio. I'm David Gura, and I spoke with Stacey Vanek Smith about Generation Alpha and how their entrepreneurship and spending is reshaping the retail landscape. 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
8: From ABC News, I'm Dave Packer. 6 states holding midterm primaries on Tuesday in Kentucky. Incumbent Congressman Tom Massey was unseated by Trump-backed contender Ed Gallerain. ABC's Jay O'Brien covers Capitol Hill.
9: This is significant because it's the latest in a string of successful primary challenges we've seen President Trump mount against Republicans he perceives as disloyal. Those state lawmakers in Indiana, he ousted sitting Republican Senator Bill Cassidy with a Republican primary challenger, a Trump-backed challenger not long ago. And now, of course, Thomas Massey.
8: And now that Cassidy's days on the Hill are numbered, he did an about-face and this time voted for an Iran powers resolution in the Senate. So this time, after 7 failed votes, it narrowly passed. An unusual order from the Justice Department barring the IRS from investigating President Trump, his sons, and their companies. ABC News Chief Washington correspondent Jonathan Curl.
10: In an extraordinary move, the Justice Department declared the IRS is, quote, forever barred and precluded from auditing President Trump, his family, family, his oldest sons, and their companies are pursuing any claims for past actions. It's part of the unprecedented settlement after President Trump dropped his $10 billion lawsuit against the IRS.
11: One of three people killed by two teen shooters at a San Diego mosque on Monday. Authorities and community members said he was a beloved security guard who acted quickly to prevent more deaths. Amin Abdullah was said to have greeted everyone that arrived at the Islamic Center of San Diego with a smile. Khalid Alexander was a friend of Amin Abdullah.
12: Even though it's a loss for us as a community, I don't think that he would see it as a loss. Again, he died doing what he loved the most and protecting children.
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11: The New York City medical examiner is investigating the death of a 56-year-old mother and grandmother who fell through an uncovered manhole. Danike Gosanje stepped from her car into an open steam-heated manhole. ABC's Aaron Katursky.
15: The utility responsible for the manhole says the cover was dislodged after a multi-axle truck turning onto 52nd Street from 5th Avenue drove over it. 12 minutes later, the suburban grandmother parked in that spot.
11: Severe storms across multiple states with millions of Americans on alert for dangerous thunderstorms and damaging winds. ABC News Chief Meteorologist Ginger Z.
16: The East Coast is sweltering. 98 in Philadelphia, an all-time record. 96 in Boston. 93 in New York City. And in the West, multiple new fires breaking out tonight. The Bain Fire east of Los Angeles forcing families to flee. Multiple people reportedly injured. And some 750 firefighters battling the Sandy Fire outside Los Angeles that exploded Monday. Winds, heat, fuel, flames again.
11: The final batch of Schlitz beer will be brewed in Wisconsin this Saturday. The brand is being retired after 177 years, marketed for years as the beer that made Milwaukee famous. At one time, Schlitz was America's largest brewer. Pabst brought the brand in 1999, but it struggled against competition. Farewell events will take place over the next month. Dave Packer, ABC News.
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27: Here's what we're following. A new report is raising questions about how King County tracked money for youth diversion programs. Northwest News Radio's Jeff Pogula has the details.
28: King County's Office of the Ombuds says outside accountants found more than $690,000 in questionable spending tied to community-based programs run through the Department of Community and Human Services. The review focused on 19 community partners and 4 programs, including Restorative Community Pathways. Now, the report found unsupported cash withdrawals, stipends outside approved activities, unauthorized subcontractors, documentation gaps, and possible conflicts of interest. The Ombuds Office says waste, fraud, or abuse likely happened in some cases and could not be ruled out in others. The report is being sent to the state auditor, and some findings will be referred to law enforcement. Now, DCHS says no fraud has been proven and says some findings involve paperwork problems and not confirmed losses.
27: Washington is part of another federal lawsuit. As Northwest News Radio's Eric Heinz reports, this one involves the shortage of healthcare workers.
9: As part of a coalition of 25 states and Washington, D.C., the state is suing the U.S. Department of Education. It alleges new graduate student loan limits will worsen the healthcare workforce shortage. Last month, the Education Department lowered the amount of money graduate students can borrow from the federal government. Previously, all graduate students could borrow up to the full cost of attendance. Plaintiffs allege the rule will force many students to rely on more expensive private loans, delay completing their education, or abandon their pursuit of an advanced degree altogether. Eric Heintz, Northwest News Radio.
27: Mostly cloudy with some sun breaks throughout the day Wednesday. Highs will be in the mid-60s and lows around 50. 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
5: And that we have to get out of the way. I'm sure it's on the minds of everyone in the room here is Europe going to run out of jet fuel? And will there be, like, should people take that into account when planning their summer holidays to Spain or wherever else?
6: I think that you are making a great impersonation of my father, who is asking that question. And also when it's okay to refuel the car. I'm kind of halfway. It's okay now for gasoline and so on. I said, Dad, 7:30 in the morning, please. It all depends whether the Strait of Hormuz reopens or not and when, because it has to be a question of when. We are okay with jet fuel for the next few weeks.
5: Until certainly
6: the end of June. Then it gets significantly tighter because demand goes up quite a lot during the summer. But the market is working. It's every refinery in the planet is maximizing jet fuel production.
5: Okay. Right
6: now. And we are beginning to see that working and more companies coming on the record saying that they are okay for the summer.
7: I mean, I will say that some of my friends from university, and Joe makes fun of me whenever I say uni friends, but my friends from uni were talking about changing their summer holidays to ferries and trains. So there's real life demand destruction happening already. You mentioned all of this depends on when the Strait actually reopens. Like, why don't we just ask you that basic question? When do you think the Strait will reopen?
6: I mean, typically you have a deal when it's painful for everyone in the negotiation. And it's not really painful for either side or not painful enough for either side to make the compromises needed. Iran is feeling the economic pain for sure. There's unemployment, there's inflation. But the regime can impose a lot of penuries over the population. And the Ayatollahs don't face any imminent election. President Trump does face an election later this year. But the price of gasoline is going up. It's undeniable. $4.50 a gallon. It's more expensive. But it's still, if you look at the American economy, it's still performing well.
5: Yeah. Earnings
6: are good. The S&P 500 is near a record high. It doesn't feel for the U.S. that really the president is suffering a massive economic crisis.
5: Yeah.
6: That he's going to force his hand to concede to Iran. So we are in a really kind of bad situation. You are hoping for a reopening that is painful, but not yet really painful enough that everyone is forced to compromise. And that's what I'm worried, that it's not getting painful enough. What I would almost want is that Iran was suffering a massive economic problem and that the president was facing $150 or higher.
5: Yeah.
6: And then everyone has to agree. We are not there yet. So it may take longer.
5: Lorcan, so again, for those who don't know, Lorcan, not only a journalist, but actually long practicing farmer, someone who actually, in the biz. How are we doing on food here?
8: I suppose a lot of people look at this crisis right now and they say, oh, we're back in 2022 again. And
5: yeah.
8: I think we're in a completely different situation. And one of the big reasons we're in a different situation is the world's food supply 2025 into early 2026 has been really strong. Like the world
5: so
8: is
5: there's just a lot of it.
8: There is a lot of food. The world
5: okay,
8: is drowning in wheat. It is swimming in milk. We have so much food out there. One thing we're short of is beef. We know that US beef prices are going up. Beef prices are going up around the world. But we've loads of chicken, loads of poultry. So there is loads of food out there. The real problem with having loads of food, and this is very like what Javier said, there's no pressure in food prices. We see some food prices go up driven by transport costs more than the cost of producing food. It's the cost of transporting the food from the farm to the factory to the shop that's driving up the price right now. The problem's going to arise in 6 months and 12 months time when the decisions being made today about do I plant that field of wheat or do I breed more cattle for next year. And farmers are going to say, no, we're not going to

0: that. If you look at the US at the moment, forecasts are we have the lowest wheat plantation in the US total acreage ever. This is going back to data 1919. Like, so there's a real squeeze on food, not now, but in 12 months and maybe this time next year, you'll be looking at a burger and the price of the bun is going to cost as much as the price of the meat is going to be. And that's kind of what we're looking at. And that's the real squeeze. But the pressure isn't there at the moment on that.
1: There's our headline. The price of the bun is as much as the price of the burger.
2: I have a farming question, a bit of a side
0: track. If this is about your Japanese knotweed, I have no answer for you.
2: Yeah, well, I need advice on that. But setting that aside, farmers are always complaining about one thing or another. Like, they seem miserable. But yes, when we talk to you, you seem okay.
0: Well, that's because I stopped farming. At least my farm went to somebody else. I gave it up. Farming's tough. I think one of the big problems we see at the moment, and this is kind of going back to my earlier point, the price the farms are getting at the moment, they're looking at wheat, is very low. The price they're looking at for milk is very low. And they're saying, well, what decision am I going to make? Like, I can't turn around and say, like, US farmers or Irish farmers, European farmers will go to say, we need more money from the government. And they might get a bailout from the government. If I'm a farmer in somewhere else, sub-Saharan Africa or in East Asia, they're really going to struggle in the next 6-12 months because where's the bailout come from? Because they already are so subsidized with fertilizer and stuff like that.
1: Going back to the question, you know, it all comes down to the strait. So the war is over 2 months old right now. And I think, like, you know, again, when we first started having conversations about the closure of the Strait of Hormuz, people were talking about $200 barrel oil in fairly short order. And, you know, it's not. It's not there yet. Explain this gap, how we have the, you know, the nightmare scenario for the oil market, and it's obviously up a lot, but it's not at 200. It's still in the low. I don't know what it is right now. It's somewhere in the low hundreds, depending on what benchmark you're looking at.
3: Yeah, it's about $100 a barrel for oil. I mean, again, when, you know, I was listening recently to Fatih Birol, the head of the International Energy Agency, saying this crisis is worse than 1973, 79, and 2022 all put together. And then you look at the price of oil and say, well, no, really. And then you look at the price of natural gas, the price of electricity, the price of coal, because we have this obsession with oil. First, you know, I raise my hand. I am obsessed with the price.
2: It's your fault, Javier.
3: It is my fault. It's this oil, crude oil, and olive oil. That's my, those are my obsessions.
0: Just don't get the mixed up.
3: But, you know, the energy wall is much larger than oil. And for many, you know, right now, most of the energy that we are using is electricity. And electricity prices in Europe are on average about what they were on average 2025. So there is not a problem there. But you are right. People were expecting much higher prices. You have asked me a year ago, Javier, we have 60 plus days of the Strait of Hormuz closed, and this is all what has happened, and the war and the missiles and so on. Probably would have said, well, oil starts with a 200 and we are at 200 and something. Why we are not there? I mean, bypass pipelines have done a lot of work. We have used the strategic petroleum reserves of everywhere other than China. We are drawing down inventories at a very fast pace. And I do think that perhaps what I underestimated is the amount of demand destruction that we have seen already. Somehow, we have managed to reduce demand by probably about 5 million barrels a day. It's about 5% of the market, without really creating a lot of economic pain. And it's a bit unkind to put it this way, but for the global economy, for the stock market, it does matter where the demand destruction is happening. It's not the same that it happens, say, in Pakistan or Bangladesh, that it happens in Germany, as it was the case in 2022. So I think that those factors are, but we are creating a flow of supply using a stockpile.
1: Yeah.
3: That cannot go forever. That is, at some point, comes to an end, but it is lasting longer than I would have thought.
2: You know, you mentioned electricity prices not being as high as you might have expected, given everything that's going on. It's become a cliche, I think, to talk about Europe always facing one shock or another, or Europe being the loser from whatever the latest crisis is. I'm sorry to our Europe-based audience. But is there a difference between an oil shock versus an energy shock in Europe?
3: There is, because I think that we, in some ways, we have forgotten how bad 2022 was in terms of energy shock. I mean, take electricity and let's look at just the wholesale market and let's use the German contract as an average of Europe. Pre-2022 price, say that it was 50 to 75 euros per megawatt hour. That went to 1,000 euros per megawatt hour. Now it's around 80. So, you know, not far away to really the normal level. Or let's just kind of take a step back, because I thought that, to me, the defining kind of picture of 2022 crisis, you cannot really picture electricity other than the pylons or a nuclear power reactor, sure, and so on. But to me, was the electricity bills that people will post on social media, or some small and medium enterprises will email to me. And I do remember a French baker sending me his corner shop in the outskirts of Paris. Typically, his electricity bill came around 700 to 800 euros a month, and it just went from that to about 7,000 euros a month.
2: Wow!
3: And we have not seen that, but electricity is what really makes the world tick, and particularly in the service industry, which is really what drives economic growth these days. And that's why the 2022 crisis was so destructive, particularly from an inflationary point of view, because a lot of businesses were receiving electricity bills that they were bankruptcy events. I mean, either they increase prices and a lot, or they will be out of business. And we don't have that today. And that's the difference. Oil is very important because it permeates everywhere. I mean, as Lorcan was saying, if we have a food price in the next few months, it's going to be more because everything is more expensive to transport. So, you know, your groceries go on a truck to the supermarket. They may be on a plastic tray on the supermarket. That's going to be also more expensive. So inflation will permeate, but electricity is a big deal and it doesn't really get the attention that it deserves.
1: By the way, we should mention that, because we don't know exactly when this episode is going to come out on the feeds, that this is all occurring, what's the date? May 7th, 7:14 British summertime.
2: We had a request from someone specifically to say British summertime. Yeah, so here it is.
1: Whoever made that request, that was for you.
3: What summer?
1: One of the episodes that we did,
0: because it's got European environmental taxes.
1: Morgan is the one who told me the story earlier, so I'm setting him up
0: may
1: to
0: have been
1: tell the story.
0: Beaten outside.
1: Stay tuned for more of our interview with Javier Blas, Bloomberg opinion columnist, and Lorcan Roche-Kelly, business editor at the Irish Farmers Journal. 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I'm Jill Weisenthal.
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13: And I'm Joe Wiesenthal.
12: Today's episode, we are looking at how the commodities crisis is unfolding and may get worse if the Strait of Hormuz isn't opened. We're speaking with Bloomberg opinion columnist Javier Blas and Lorcan Roche Kelly, business editor at the Irish Farmers Journal.
13: One of the episodes that we did sometime in early March that got a lot of people's attention was about fertilizer. I understand, because I heard from someone, that there is actually a fair amount of excess fertilizer right now that's cushioning the blow. Can you explain this to me?
14: In Europe particularly, there is a nice bit of fertilizer right now. And this is such a Joe story. Okay. It's brilliant because it's got European environment.
13: Lorcan is the one who told me the story earlier, so I'm setting him up to tell the story.
14: There may have been a production meeting outside. What we have in Europe, they brought in legislation a few years ago to support what's called the domestic fertilizer industry. European producers are very high cost producers, and one of their biggest costs is they have to buy carbon credits for the energy that they use, because it's hugely energy intensive to make fertilizer, as we all found out in 2022 with the gas crisis. So those carbon credits have to be bought by European. So it means that external producers outside of Europe having a competitive advantage because they don't have to buy carbon credits. So they brought in this piece of legislation that's called the Carbon Border Adjustment Mechanism.
13: Okay.
14: Lovely acronym of CBAM, because it hits you really hard. But we knew the 1st of January 2026, this CBAM tax was coming in, and it was going to put up to 120 euros per ton on urea coming in. Urea is nitrogen fertilizer. So we, like all the farmers in Europe, said, well, we're going to buy fertilizer in November and December, when we'd never normally buy fertilizer. That is like the middle of winter. You're not going to spend money on fertilizer.
13: There was a big boom in purchases in Europe of fertilizer in November and December of 2025.
14: Up 60 to 80%.
13: Wow.
14: In of what they normally would be. So when we came into January, February, March, like farmers had the fertilizer or merchants had the fertilizer up till about May or June of this year sitting in the air. So much of the planting season has been taken care of. The UK, being outside the EU, didn't have CBAM. It has its own thing, but it's not coming in until 1st January 2027. So the UK are a bit late to the party there, I'm very sorry to say. But not in most of Europe, like that. So you see, look at the import numbers. December was the biggest number, like 60 or 80% higher than it normally would be. So it's been a hugely beneficial tax in the very short term. In the long term now, once we get through those stocks, we'll see that imported fertilizer coming in. And it's going to be more price because CBAM will be there, but also, if we look at countries that rely on the Strait of Hormuz further nitrogen supply, they are now shopping in North Africa, Algeria, Morocco and Egypt, where a lot of the European imports come from. And those countries, like India particularly, are putting huge contracts to buy that supply. So not only will there be CBAM on the imports, there will also be more expensive fertilizer as well. So again, as Javier said, and I'm saying, this is not a crisis that's going away. This is a crisis that's delayed. And that's what we're seeing all the way through it.
12: So we see stories now that, especially in the U.S., I guess maybe not so much here for reasons that you just outlined, but you see stories saying farmers can't buy all the fertilizer they want at the price they want.
14: Well, yes.
12: What does that actually mean?
14: Well, there is a global price for it. Like, I suppose if we step back to, say, pre-2026, the fertilizer supply for particular fertilizer, like for nitrogen, was a bit tight. So we see prices were creeping up. And okay, it's a bit tight. We'll get through the next year. We need to get some more supply online. The fact you take 30% of it out straight away means there's a fight on for what's there. And U.S. farmers generally, like farming is an incredibly tight margin business. We're looking at net margins of like less than 1% generally year to year. So if you get prices go up by 10%, you're kind of going, is it worth planting this year? So the farmers are giving out, are complaining, as you say, like they're never happy. They have good reason not to be happy because they look
13: at... You don't hold it against.
14: No. But they have good reason to be unhappy. Yeah. So I look at the farmers in the US, they're saying they can't get the fertilizer they want at the price they want. Well, the price they want is free and all of it is free now. But the price, they have a cost benefit analysis built into their system. And like, they can pay $450 for nitrogen. They can't pay $700 for nitrogen. And as simple as that.
15: And everything in finance is a spread.
13: Sure.
15: You have the price of corn, you have the price of fertilizer, and you need to look at the ratio. What is different in 2022 is that the fertilizer price increased a lot, but the price of corn also increased a lot. So you're a farmer, you were taking a hit on the cost, but you were benefiting from a high price. Fertilizers were more or less what Lorcan was describing, say for $400 to $800 a ton, but corn prices went from $4 to $8 a bushel. Yeah. This time, corn prices have barely moved. They're at $4.50 a bushel, and the price of fertilizer has gone through the roof. So that spread is effectively negative to the farmer. That's what, for American farmers, this crisis feels very different to 2022, because their cost is up, but their potential profit is just down.
14: And I think it's worth just to bring back to my topic, the farmers, again, because I love talking about farmers. The other products the farmers make, like dairy farmers are in real trouble because we've seen global milk supply up, I think it was 5% last year. We've seen some European countries up 7% so far this year as well. So the price of milk has gone below the price of production. In the beef side, we have huge beef prices, which are great. But farmers don't have cattle to sell. The reason the price has gone up so much because, particularly in the U.S., the cattle in the U.S. is the lowest it's been in 75 years.
13: Actually, can you explain it? This is a source of a lot of controversy, the cattle specifically, because some people want to blame the processors or whatever. Give us your diagnosis of beef prices.
14: There are too few cattle and too much demand.
13: Okay. Classic.
12: Thank you, Lorcan, for that insight.
13: The lines on the chart.
15: Cattle and red meat.
14: Yes. No, I think the... First of all, I don't want to ever defend one of the big four meat processors, but they are losing money hand over fist processing beef at the moment. You saw Tyson results were out there the other day. They lost $150 million in 3 months processing beef. So it's very hard to see how they're making a killing doing that, because clearly they're losing money. But the problem is there are not enough cattle to be killed. The retail price hasn't gone, so everyone's competing for the cattle that are there to go to slaughter. The retail price has moved a lot, but hasn't moved enough. And we're getting to a place now in a lot of markets where we're starting to see demand destruction happen. So I suppose the time between you're buying the animal and the animal goes to market, you're going to be caught a little bit in that. But also, I think it's very important for people outside the industry to understand, if you kill a steer, you don't have one customer for that. You've got 25 different customers. Like, the US is one of the largest importers of beef in the world and one of the world's largest exporters. So you go, how's that work? Because the US people love to eat minced or ground beef, you call it. That's what you eat, ground beef. The rest of the world likes steaks and stuff. So you're importing and exporting different bits of meat. So the steak business is at a different price to the ground meat business. So you have all different kind of things happening. But the fundamental problem is, there are not enough cattle.
13: Supply and demand.
12: Javier, I want to segue to a big recent headline in the energy world, which is the UAE leaving OPEC. And it's been a habit on the podcast to describe relations between the UAE and Saudi Arabia as frenemies for many, many years. However, I think we might be dropping like the FR part fairly quickly. What does this all mean?
15: I mean, this is the biggest challenge that I think OPEC has faced. I mean, typically, it said that the four most dangerous wars in global finances this time is different. I think that the three most dangerous wars in analyzing the oil market are OPEC is dead. And I will say that if it's not dead, it's really bleeding and bleeding badly. Many countries have left OPEC before. I'll see if I can remember all of them. It was Indonesia, Qatar, Ecuador, and I'm missing, the UAE, and I'm missing one. I know that I'm missing one. I will come back to me. Angola. Sorry.
13: I was going to guess that. I wish I had said that.
15: They were different for two, three important reasons. The UAE have the ambition to produce a lot more oil, and I have been very clear that they're about the capacity of 4.5 million barrels a day. They want to go to 5 million barrels a day and potentially higher. They have the geological endowment to produce that extra oil. And they have also the money to back the dreams that they have on producing more with money to build the facilities. So they will produce a lot more oil. And I think that really brings a big challenge to Saudi Arabia. And if and when the Strait of Hormuz reopens, we can have a situation in which for a while there's going to be demand for the extra oil because global inventories are going to need to be replenished because a lot of countries are going to build larger strategic inventories. But at some point, you're going to see a race for market share. And if we have a race for market share, then everyone wants to produce more oil, then the price of oil has to come down. OPEC is as strong as their members' ability to endure financial pain but withholding barrels from the market. Barrels that they can produce that they decide we are not going to put them on the market. And if you look through that lens, OPEC, the two most powerful members were Saudi Arabia and the United Arab Emirates. Those were the members that they were withholding the most barrels from the market. And in a percentage basis, comparing how much spare capacity they were leaving aside to their production, even the UAE was taking more pain than the Saudis. That's why the UAE leaving is so important. And also because you could have others. I mean, if we do have elections in Venezuela at some point, and I hope that we see that towards the end of the year or the beginning of next year, and the opposition wins, the opposition has been historically very hostile to OPEC. So we can have another, and Venezuela is another country that wants to produce more oil, that has the geological endowment to produce more oil. Question is, does Venezuela have either the money to do it themselves? Probably not. Can it put the financial incentives for big oil to go there? At the moment, they are not there, but, you know, over time, perhaps they are.
12: One thing that you keep hearing from the Trump administration is there's an expectation that the U.S. will be able to, you know, manage its own supply, and that as prices go up, you're going to see that supply side response from the drillers, and we're going to be awash in oil. Is that playing out at all?
15: We are going to have a response from the drillers. I think that U.S. production in 2026 will be higher than we have expected 6-12 months ago. I think that we are beginning to see some significant American companies talking about increasing production. I think that $100 oil, if you were raising production at 80 or 85, certainly you are going to increase production more at 100. But we are talking about a couple of 100,000 barrels a day extra, compared to a hole in the market of 10 million. It's not really going to move the needle, but I will expect to see U.S. production by the end of the year to be higher than I had expected.
14: I have a question for the Americans. What is the oil price, the gas price in America that actually causes political trouble? Like, is it $6, $8, $10 a barrel?
13: No,
14: where does it happen?
16: It's all relative. Yeah.
13: I don't know. I live in Manhattan. I'm an out of touch New Yorker, but four, that's when you really get it, I think. Anyway, Javier and Lorcan, thank you so much for coming and joining us at Odd Lots Live.
14: Thanks for having
15: us. Thank you.
13: This has been Odd Lots on Bloomberg Radio. I'm Joe Eisenthal.
16: And I'm Tracy Holloway.
13: To hear the rest of this episode and all of our interviews, be sure to subscribe to Odd Lots wherever you get your podcasts. Thanks for listening.
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18: The man facing a first-degree murder charge in the death of a North Seattle Growler Guys employee has pleaded not guilty. He is accused of fatally shooting the man on May 9th after an argument inside the beer garden several hours after it closed. His attorney says he opened fire in self-defense. Now to a quick check on gas prices. AAA reports the current state average price for regular is $5.79 a gallon. In the Seattle-Bellevue-Everett area, that average is $5.99. Both of those averages are record-breaking for the state. And a quick alert for ferry riders. Drivers in and out of Seattle's Coleman Dock should be prepared for delays at the toll booths. One of the two left-lane turns into the terminal will be closed Wednesday and Thursday from 7 a.m. to 7 p.m. You're listening to Northwest News Radio.
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21: From Bloomberg World Headquarters in New York, I'm Doug Krisner. Let's update top stories and look at market action as well. It's a mini Super Tuesday for midterm elections. Six states are holding primaries. They include Kentucky, where polls have closed, and Representative Thomas Massey, vocal critic of President Trump, is trying to survive a primary challenge from Ed Gallrein, who is backed by the president. Right now, with 44% of the votes in, Gallrein leads 55% to 45%. Also, primaries tonight in Pennsylvania, Alabama, Oregon, Idaho, and Georgia. And we'll have updates for you throughout the evening. Kevin Warsh will be sworn in as Fed chair later this week. Today, President Trump told the Washington Examiner he'll let Warsh decide what to do with interest rates. But as recently as last month, the president said he'd be disappointed if Warsh did not lower rates immediately upon taking the job. Incidentally, we'll get minutes of the last Fed meeting on Wednesday. Most arguments these days for a rate cut have evaporated. One reason, a surge in inflation given higher energy prices. And now, the bond market is weighing in. Today, the yield on the 30-year Treasury rose to 5.19%, the highest level since 2007. The 10-year added 7 basis points to 4.66%. The 2-year up 6 basis points to 4.11%. Equities were in retreat for a third straight session. We had the S&P and the Dow each declining 0.6%. NASDAQ comp down about 0.8%. Tomorrow after the bell, we'll hear from NVIDIA. Sales are estimated to have grown 80% in the latest quarter, the fastest clip in more than a year. But the market will be more focused on what NVIDIA has to say about ramping up production and fending off competition. Shares in NVIDIA were down today by 0.7%, falling for a third straight session. And in that time, NVIDIA shares are down 6.4%. Right now, Tokyo futures trading in Chicago up by around 0.2% for the Nikkei. Global news 24 hours a day and whenever you want it with Bloomberg News Now. 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
4: You're listening to the Big Take Podcast on Bloomberg Radio. I'm Sarah Holder, and today on the show, we're talking about the U.S.-China trade relationship following last week's Trump-Xi summit. President Trump is back in Washington after his summit in Beijing with Chinese President Xi Jinping, a remarkably positive summit that appeared to bolster both leaders.
5: President Xi's an incredible guy.
4: While adding little clarity to the many pressing pre-summit trade issues.
6: The biggest question was really, how would the two leaders resolve this ongoing issue of the ceasefire in tariffs that they've had for about the past 6 months or so?
4: Brendan Murray leads Bloomberg's trade coverage.
6: Would they try to extend that? Would they try to escalate with some of their rhetoric? Would they get into a debate about whether tariffs were going to be part of the relationship going forward?
4: During the summit, she talked a lot about building a relationship with the U.S. defined by what he called constructive strategic stability.
6: You can say many things about the way President Trump has handled tariff policy in the past year. Constructive wouldn't be the first one that the U.S. trading partners would come up with, maybe reconstructive or even destructive. So right at the very start of this, the Chinese have focused the Americans on something that's constructive and stability. The relationship has been very rocky, especially over the past 12 months. And it's in the interests of China and it's in the interest of the United States to see the relationship not devolve into an even more damaging trade war.
4: That stability could soon be tested, Brendan says, by climbing energy prices and the possibility of new U.S. levies.
6: The world will wait and see how the next several months play out as the two leaders plan to meet again and as the U.S. prepares to roll out another wave of tariffs that will replace those that the Supreme Court struck down back in February.
4: I'm Sarah Holder, and this is The Big Take from Bloomberg News. Today on the show, in the wake of the Trump-Xi summit, where does the globe's biggest trade relationship stand? How are U.S. companies navigating this challenging moment, from tariff refunds to high gas prices? And what does it all mean for consumers? Brendan, over the weekend, the White House announced several new deals that came out of the Trump-Xi summit. They said China is going to buy 200 Boeing planes and at least $17 billion worth of agricultural products from the U.S. over the next few years. Why did China agree to buy all these American products, and how big are those wins really for the U.S.?
6: Well, China really needs commodity imports from the rest of the world. And they used to buy a lot more from the U.S. than they have in the past couple of years. And so if you take agriculture, what U.S. Trade Representative Jameson Greer has announced is $17 billion in agriculture products on top of the 25 million tons a year in soybeans that the Chinese are purchasing. Now, 25 million tons of soybeans is about $12 or $13 billion. So what we're talking about is $30 billion worth of agricultural products, which is essentially the amount that China was buying 4 or 5 years ago. So we're going back to what the baseline used to be with this deal that the Trump administration has walked away from in this latest Beijing summit. Now, you mentioned Boeing aircraft. These are amazing. Mainstay of U.S.-China trade negotiations in particular, and especially the ones with more the more diplomatic spotlight on them. Boeing employs tens of thousands of American workers, and it's this iconic company around the world, and China needs airplanes for its growing commercial fleets. And they were going to buy Boeings anyway. And in fact, some people thought that the president would come away from this summit with double the 200 they had talked about. And the message there seems to be, at least from the Chinese side, is we'll buy a couple hundred. We're going to need 750, but we'll see how the relationship goes. And those airplanes basically just remain on the negotiating table.
18: Right. And we should note that Boeing shares actually fell as much as 5.4% after this deal was announced. So when it comes to those aircrafts, it's a win, but it's not as big of a win as the U.S. perhaps expected, wanted, or could get in the future. And when it comes to agricultural products, the U.S. is basically back to square one in terms of the Chinese trade relationship there.
6: Yeah, exactly. And these are taps that China can turn on or off, depending on how they see the relationship. Again, it's leverage that they have now realized that they can use on top of other things that they've used recently to get the Trump administration to offer some things that they want.
18: When it comes to consumer impacts, though, I'm curious, you know, one of the positive signs that we saw going into these meetings was that China had already on Thursday renewed import licenses for hundreds of U.S. beef plants, which China had allowed to lapse last year in response to Trump's trade war. I'm wondering what that could mean for beef prices that Americans are seeing at the grocery store.
6: Well, this is an interesting one because there's actually a beef shortage in the United States right now, and it's become a political issue in a lot of places. A pound of ground beef now costs almost $7 in the United States, and this just is part of the basket of everyday sort of mainstay staple items that Americans are paying for, that they're paying a lot more for than they used to. So you couple that with China is now going to buy more U.S. beef. You would think, and I'm an old commodities reporter, I sort of know how supply and demand works, especially with China. When China starts buying some more of something, the supply of it gets tighter and the price goes up. So it's an interesting one. On its surface, it looks like a market opening for the U.S., but the consumer impact may actually backfire in this particular case with beef.
18: And Brendan, we also have to talk about the status of U.S.-China tariffs. Trump told reporters on Friday that the two countries did not discuss tariffs during the summit. But on Saturday, China's Commerce Ministry issued an update saying that China and the U.S. had agreed to establish a trade council and that both of them would work towards reducing tariffs on some products. So I'm wondering, what changed and what kinds of tariff adjustments could we actually see ahead?
6: You mentioned this trade council, and the U.S. calls it a board of trade. And this is where the Treasury Secretary Scott Bessent has said that they will look at about $30 billion worth of trade between the two countries and discuss ways to, as he said, untariff those products. And so this particular board of trade will look at things that are non-sensitive, not vital to national security or anything like that. Low-value goods is what Scott Bessent called them, and decide whether they can lower tariffs on them. And so that would be one of the forums for the discussion about tariffs. Now, whether President Trump and President Xi talked about tariffs, we don't really know that the two directly spoke about them, but certainly their aides did. And that would have been something that would have been fairly prominent topic of discussion, at least on the sidelines, if not in front of the cameras.
18: After the Trump-Xi summit, both the U.S. and China have indicated that they're willing to lower tariff rates on specific products. But Brendan Murray says there's still a lot that we don't know about what these changing levies will look like.
6: So let's take this in two parts. We have billions and billions of dollars of Chinese imports that have tariffs on them. They were rolled out last year in sort of a shotgun approach, and it caught up a lot of things that will never be reshored in the United States. That's, after all, the goal of Trump's tariffs is to encourage production back on U.S. soil. Some of those things, and Scott Bessent even mentioned fireworks. Americans are never going to make fireworks. Again, the Chinese have dominated that particular industry for a long time. And so it doesn't really make sense to have tariffs on fireworks, particularly in the U.S.'s 250th birthday year. There are going to be lots of celebrations over the summer. So we could see this Board of Trade take a look at these kinds of things and say, you know what, we don't really need the tariff on fireworks or other items like those, so we'll just reduce them. Now, $30 billion in trade is something like a tenth of all U.S. and China trade, so it's not going to be a huge game changer, but they'll be symbolic moves to lower the tariffs that are already being applied. The other aspect of this that the U.S. Trade Representative Jameson Greer has brought up are these so-called 301 investigations, and there are two big ones focused on China. One has to do with industrial overcapacity, and the other one has to do with forced labor. Now, these authorities are fairly legally sound, unlike the IEEPA tariffs that the Supreme Court struck down. So these 301 investigations, and Jameson Greer has said that they're coming out in the next several weeks, the results of these investigations that they have to do, and those could provide the basis for tariffs on China and many other countries. So essentially, what the Trump administration wants to do is use these new authorities to replicate the ones that the Supreme Court struck down and have a sort of a similarly constructive tariff wall around industries that it wants to protect and industries that it wants to draw production back to the United States. So we could be sitting here in a month or two, and President Trump and President Xi have had these, you know, the good vibe summit that they had. But we could be watching the United States put different tariffs on China, and we'll see how China responds this time. Last time they retaliated. And so we could be back in a situation where the U.S. says we are going to put tariffs on these particular items based on this new authority that we have run this investigation on, and you're going to have to live with it. And China's tariff rate, the average tariff rate on Chinese imports into the U.S. right now is about 20%, according to estimates from Bloomberg Economics. But if these new tariffs come into effect, that could go back above 30%, where it was last year at this time.
18: And as you noted, when Trump and Xi met previously in South Korea, they put this moratorium on retaliatory tariffs for a year, but that deal expires in November, and there was no movement on extending this tariff reprieve during these talks. So to you, does that signal that this story is not over?
6: To me, it signals that there's a lot to watch between now and November. The current, the temporary tariffs, the 10% that were in place since the Supreme Court ruling, those expire July 24th. So there's another mark on the calendar to keep an eye on. That's when these other 301 tariffs could be in place, enforced by then. President Xi and Trump plan to meet sometime around September. A lot will depend on whether they can sort of maintain this detente.
18: This has been the Big Take Podcast on Bloomberg Radio. I'm Sarah Holder, and I spoke with Brendan Murray about where the globe's biggest trade relationship stands following the Trump-Xi summit in Beijing last week. 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To hear the rest of this episode and others like it, find our show on...
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10: From ABC News, I'm Dave Thacker. An extraordinary order from the Justice Department barring the IRS from investigating President Trump, his sons, and their companies. ABC's Jonathan Carl.
11: The deal was orchestrated by the head of the DOJ, Acting Attorney General Todd Blanche, who is Trump's former personal attorney. The president's settlement also creates a nearly $1.8 billion fund, taxpayer money, to pay for Trump allies or anyone else who claims they were mistreated by the Biden Justice Department.
10: Primaries in six states Tuesday testing President Trump's grip on the GOP, and it looks like that grip is pretty tight. Kentucky Representative Thomas Massie lost his Republican House primary to President Trump's pick, Ed Gallarain. Gallarain after his victory Tuesday night.
12: My focus is on advancing the president's and the party's agenda to put America first and Kentucky always.
10: Massie was President Trump's number one political target this year. Trump furious at Massie for his push to release the Epstein files and his opposition to the war with Iran. But the Senate Tuesday narrowly advanced an Iran war powers resolution. This was the first time the Senate has approved moving forward with the resolution after seven failed votes. Republican Senator Bill Cassidy switched his vote after getting primaried over the weekend by a Trump-endorsed challenger. New details emerging about Monday's deadly shooting at a San Diego Islamic Center. Authorities say the security guard delayed the shooters on their way in, engaging them in a gun battle so 140 children inside the mosque could go into hiding as police came.
0: They believe the shooters chose to leave when they heard sirens coming on their way outside, shooting and killing two more victims. The FBI says it has recovered writings. It describes those writings as a manifesto. It says that the manifesto, as they describe it, is full of hate against all religions and against multiple races. Alex Stone, ABC News, San Diego.
10: Also in Southern California, new wildfire has broken out, this time in Riverside County. 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
10: The CDC confirms an American missionary doctor, Peter Stafford, has tested positive for Ebola in Central Africa. Dr. Stafford has been evacuated to Germany for treatment. His colleague, Dr. Scott Myrie.
15: It's not like COVID. It's not spread through the air. And I think this is a common misconception. Americans panic when they hear Ebola. It's only transmitted through touch, bodily, you know, but any kind of bodily fluid.
10: Officials say there could be over 500 cases connected to the outbreak. The National Transportation Safety Board released new information on the fiery November crash of a UPS cargo plane that killed three pilots and 12 people on the ground. The NTSB finding some warnings about the plane's condition may have been missed. ABC Sam Sweeney reports.
16: As the UPS plane rolls down the runway headed for Hawaii, that left engine rips off of that wing. The pylon, a piece that broke in there, over the years it had worn down. And UPS had been warned by Boeing that this might happen. But back in 2008, Boeing said that they didn't believe that it posed a threat to the safety of the aircraft.
10: The European Union announced it struck a provisional agreement on legislation to remove import duties on U.S. goods. The move is a key part of the trade deal reached with the United States last summer, aimed at avoiding higher U.S. tariffs on EU products. I'm Dave Packer, ABC News.
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18: Here's what we're following. King County's youth diversion programs are facing new scrutiny after a review found hundreds of thousands of dollars in questionable spending. Northwest News Radio's Jeff Pogela has the story.
19: The report from the county ombuds office found $690,000 in questionable spending across 224 transactions. Those costs involved 16 community organizations connected to youth diversion and community-based programs. Problems included potentially altered documents, possible conflicts of interest, missing invoices, unsupported payments, and weak financial controls. The Ombuds Office recommends trying to recover improper payments, creating additional rules for contractors, and strengthening ethics and whistleblower protections. The Department of Community and Human Services disputes part of that total, saying no fraud has been proven and that they have added anti-fraud training and stronger compliance procedures. Jeff Pogela, Northwest News Radio.
18: A community rallies behind three people charged with trying to impede or injure a federal officer. Northwest News Radio's Austin Smith has the story of the Spokane Three.
1: They're some of the only people still charged from a protest in late June against Immigration and Customs Enforcement. 30 arrests were made, but now only 3 people remain, reported by Public News Service, now a rallying point for many locals. One pastor says they were simply exercising their First Amendment rights, and that charges like this are, in her words, really about crushing dissent. For charges to stick, prosecutors will have to prove that the Spokane 3 planned to use force or threats to block agents from doing their jobs. Austin Smith, Northwest News Radio.
18: Another mostly cloudy day Sunday with some sun breaks, highs in the mid-60s with lows around 50. 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
2: The future of AI.
3: Sebastian, welcome. Thank you very much for being here in the flesh in the New York studio, which is always fun. There's so many themes coming out of your book, The Infinity Machine. I wanted to start with something that we talk about a fair bit on Trumponomics, which is the impact of AI on the economy, society, I guess, especially jobs. But I think given the themes of the book, and I know things that you've been thinking about since it came out, we'll move on fairly quickly to the question of safety. How worried should we be about the pace of the improvement in AI's capacity, but also how likely is it that governments or anyone else will be able to bend it to their will, humanity's will? So first thing first, we had a conversation with Darren Acemoglu about it recently. I mean, economists, I've noticed, they tend to divide into those who say AI is going to have a very radical impact on business models, on the economy, on society, but that's going to take a long time and we will have time to prepare. There's another group who say, no, this is all going to happen much sooner, but it will probably be less seismic. You had all these years researching this book, really up close, looking at the evolution of this technology. What's your best guess on that?
4: Yeah, I think the second view, which is that there'll be an explosion in the power of the models and it'll immediately affect the economy, is put about by the technologists who are just focused on the algorithms and on the models and what the base model can do. And it completely underestimates the rollout challenges. If you think about this idea of recursive self-improvement, which preoccupies a lot of people in Silicon Valley, once you've got a machine that is good enough to write the code for the next iteration of the machine, and then it recursively self-improves, it'll just explode upwards. And that is true so far as the computer science goes. It's not remotely true as far as actually applying it to the real economy goes, because you need to build the computing capacity to serve those models. So you need all the chips, and there's a shortage of chips. You then need all the power to fuel all those chips. The people who are in the center of this are talking about having to launch data centers in space. That just gives you a sense of how difficult this is going to be. And that's not to say anything about the institutional frictions of integrating AI into, say, a law firm or a bank or whatever. I mean, that's a non-trivial challenge. You've got to get all your clients to sign off on the confidentiality of their information and so forth. So I do think that rolling it out such that it makes a difference in terms of job displacement or productivity is more kind of a decade plus than it is a kind of 3 to 5 year thing.
3: And on your point about the exponential improvement, I guess the other thing, and the colleagues who are much more focused on this in the economics team have also said this to me, that when you think about a sort of pie chart of all the kinds of tasks that humans do that are part of the workplace, that exponential improvement is really only in a certain subset of those tasks. And there are other areas where they're really quite far behind that are quite important for jobs.
4: Yeah. Another way of saying the same thing is that there are sectors which are probably going to be quite difficult to disrupt. And the public sector is pretty slow at adopting tech. And that's a pretty big chunk of some economies, right? Construction, healthcare. There's a whole slew of economic sectors which don't seem to be very ripe for disruption at all. And then the ones that are ripe for disruption, the archetypical people working on a screen doing knowledge work and analysis, which is very similar to what AI does. As I say, you've got to get the customers okay with it, and that's quite a challenge.
3: Railways is the example that's often used, and it takes a long time for business models to adapt to that. If I think of something like the smartphone, which is extraordinarily new by historical standards, less than a decade old, day to day, all of us have been transformed by that. Is it comparable to that? That it's not necessarily having a big change on the economy or on productivity, but day to day, we're all being affected really quite quickly.
4: Yeah, I think there's a lot of truth to that, that people will be using it. They already are using it. It'll occupy quite a lot of their headspace, but it's not necessarily making them more productive. One of my favorite stories about the Anthropic agentic system, which was out in January of this year. This is before Mythos, but the earlier one, people got very excited about, ooh, this agent can organize my email, it can create a bespoke news summary for me in the morning, and

0: And so a friend of mine was implementing all these productivity-enhancing hacks. And finally, after doing about four of these, she said to the agent, would you please now sync up my calendar such that you check that the train timetables on average are not too late, or some sort of extra productivity thing, to which Anthropic answered, or Claude answered, are you sure you're not just giving me this task because you're trying to avoid your own work? You know, so I mean, I do think there's a difference between the excitement around it and the adoption of it to actually make you more productive. And then even in science, AlphaFold, which was the DeepMind system published in 2020, end of 2020, for which Demis Hassabis got the Nobel Prize, which unraveled protein folding. This was said at the time to be the breakthrough for faster drug discovery. And it probably will be over the longer term. But now we're 6 years later, there isn't a single drug that's been discovered thanks to AlphaFold. Not to say that there hasn't been progress, because now there's a much more sophisticated build-out of AlphaFold, with other aspects of the drug discovery process being automated by AI. So I think on a kind of 10, 15-year horizon, yes, it will massively accelerate drug discovery, but on a 6-year horizon, it hasn't.
1: That's a very interesting example. There is a wonderful, one of the good documentaries about that whole period. It's almost a sort of companion to your book, or a part of your book. But there's a wonderful bit of footage where they have decided to just identify all of the proteins and just put them onto the internet and have them allow researchers anywhere to access them. And they're watching in real time the uploads from all over the world on a map of the world. And it's very moving, because you're sort of seeing in India and Africa all these researchers, a lot more than they thought, in the space of a few hours uploading all this information. But it's fascinating to hear that they have not actually produced any new drugs on the back of it. I mean, that goes to something, and we move into the broader sort of policy and safety territory a little bit. But Darren Acemoglu was on the show recently, and I was checking in with him because we'd talked to him over time on this very issue. And his focus and his advice to governments had been to think about, you can't alter the nature of the technology, but you can change the way it's adopted. And that it was, adoption was going to be the main thing that determined how jobs were affected, whether you're enhancing productivity of humans or merely just allowing businesses to replace humans. I later had a conversation with Jason Furman about that, the former head of the Council of Economic Advisers, and he thought that was just completely wishful thinking, that you can't tilt the technology even to that extent, that you can encourage it to be more complementary to labor as opposed to just substituting for labor. So what do you think about that?
0: You know, I think in a race dynamic where you have multiple labs in multiple countries producing this stuff, the idea that you're going to control all of them in some direction that makes the technology complementary to labor, not replacing, does strike me. I'm kind of on Jason's side on that. The other thing to say is that the labs are going to create what the consumers want. And if the consumers, meaning in some cases the business consumers, the enterprises, have an opportunity to replace labor, they want to take that. And if they don't, their competitors in some other country will. And so that the laws of competition and capitalism, I think, are very much on Jason's side.
1: I think part of that is this dynamic, which is also very relevant to the book, of the race with other countries, particularly the race with China. But if you're a country, if you're the UK, for example, or could be any European country, that's not necessarily going to be at the forefront of the technology, but clearly does want to be at the forefront or close to the front in adoption in a way that also helps the economy, helps their workers. Is there any advice from your book or from the research that you've done that you would have for governments who are trying to do that?
0: Yeah, very much. I mean, I think there's a lot of commentators, especially in Britain, draw exactly the wrong lesson about the story of DeepMind. So the classic complaint is DeepMind is a British company founded in London. Main founder is British. He's very patriotic about it. He refuses to move to Silicon Valley. And it turns out to be the most consequential sort of pioneer AI lab in the world. That's amazing. But these idiots sell it to Google in 2014 and it becomes a subsidiary of an American company. And that's terrible. And I think that's wrong-headed in the sense that really the sale to Google by DeepMind in 2014 was a trick, one could say, to get the American parent to pour nearly $1 billion a year of research and development money into London, with enormous spillover effects for the tech ecosystem in London. So I think that's a win for Britain. The company stayed in London, the founder stayed in London. That's great for Britain. What was terrible for Britain, and about which Britain should beat itself up mightily, is that my book also tells the story of DeepMind trying to help the National Health Service. And both Demis's mother trained as a nurse. His co-founder, Mustafa Suleiman, his mother trained as a nurse. For this reason, they really wanted to help the NHS. They were willing to do it pro bono for the first 5 years. And they started helping and rolling out AI algorithms that recognized early signs of blindness, early signs of cancer. This was just super positive, helpful stuff that was going to save the NHS time and help NHS patients. And it got blown up by a stupid backlash over privacy or privacy, depending on which side of the Atlantic you're on, which, I mean, I really kicked the tires on this. The complaint about leaks of patient data were fictitious. And so Britain, because of this political climate of suspicion of tech, particularly suspicion of the subsidiary of an American tech company, created such a backlash against this collaboration between the NHS and DeepMind that both the doctors and the computer scientists at DeepMind got cold feet, and the collaboration collapsed, and Britain could have been really the cutting edge country in the world on medical AI, and they blew it.
1: But putting together the two pieces of what you said, they are related, because one of the reasons that there was a lack of trust was the foreign ownership, the US ownership, and particularly the association with major tech companies in Silicon Valley who have not necessarily earned our trust, many people would say, over the last 20 years. It seems to me, yes, in principle, it would have been great to have the UK on the cutting edge, but also completely understandable that having given tech companies the benefit of the doubt at various other times and rather regretted it, that they wouldn't want to do it in the case of this very sensitive subject.
0: Yeah, that's all true. At the same time, it would have been nice if the critics looked at the specifics of what was going on in this collaboration between DeepMind and the National Health Service. And if they'd looked more carefully at the specifics, they would have seen that this was positive for Britain.
1: Coming up, more from my conversation with Sebastian Mallaby, Senior Fellow at the Council on Foreign Relations and the author of The Infinity Machine. I'm Stephanie Flanders, and you're listening to the Trumponomics podcast on Bloomberg Radio.
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0: I'm Stephanie Flanders, and you're listening to a portion of this week's Trumponomics podcast on Bloomberg Radio. Today I'm speaking with Sebastian Mallaby, Senior Fellow at the Council on Foreign Relations, about his new book, The Infinity Machine, and about the future of AI. It seems to me, yes, in principle, it would have been great to have the UK on the cutting edge, but also completely understandable that having given tech companies the benefit of the doubt at various other times and rather regretted it, that they wouldn't want to do it in the case of this very sensitive subject.
1: Yeah, that's all true. At the same time, it would have been nice if the critics looked at the specifics of what was going on in this collaboration between DeepMind and the National Health Service. And if they'd looked more carefully at the specifics, they would have seen that this was positive for Britain. And if you just have a blanket view that anything to do with American tech is ipso facto a matter of suspicion because there's been bad behavior in other instances, I'm not in favor of that. I think that Britain did miss an opportunity there. But I think the issue that arises out of this is that it's in the interests of the tech companies, especially now with this super powerful technology, AI, to get governance right, to be proactive in inviting governments with democratic legitimacy to hold sway over the technology. Because if you just take it unto yourself as a youngish startup, and you say, this is how healthcare is going to evolve, I'm doing it, it's not legitimate and people won't accept it.
0: So you have a very striking phrase in your book towards the end. It's, inventors dream of shaping the technology that they create. Often the technology shapes them, the technology plus the business, political and geopolitical currents that it unleashes. And there's a bit in your book where it starts to feel, I felt like it's some of the historical analysis that you see of the start of World War One. You have everyone individually in your story had potentially the right incentives, was very focused on being careful, identifying risks ahead of time, managing them ahead of time, not inflicting things on society before we were ready for them. The end result has not been that at all.
1: That's right. The central character in my book, Demis Hassabis, is a good person, has good values, but whether he can actually do good, even if he is good, is the central conundrum. And he really wanted to make things safer. That's why he fought a secret 3-year war with Google, trying to force them to put more safety guardrails around AI. That's why he suggested to Rishi Sunak the idea of a Bletchley Park AI safety conference, which happened in late 2023. So he does care about safety. But when other labs are willing to go fast, there isn't much a single AI leader can do. And what, of course, that points you to is that the collective action problem needs to be solved by government.
0: But what we've seen in a lot of these cases is the researchers involved, the companies involved, say, yes, we think it's very important to have a collective agreement. But if a government comes along with concrete rules, whether it's the, I'm sure you probably feel strongly about it, but the EU internet safety rules or AI safety rules. President Biden had a rather different set of rules. There tends to be the response, how could governments possibly understand this technology? We want some agreement, but not this one. So how do you solve that?
1: Yeah, look, you're right that, you know, at the moment, there is lots of state level initiatives to regulate AI in the US. And for example, OpenAI is actually funding the opposition to those regulatory efforts. So there is hypocrisy sometimes.
0: And after the fact, they often say, yes, actually, it's quite good and we've adopted it, but they never want it in advance.
1: Yeah. On the other hand, there is a counterexample, which is that in the Biden administration, when they set up the AI Safety Institute, and it included a mandatory requirement for all the frontier labs to submit their models to this institute for review, the institute didn't have a veto, which it should have done, in my view, but still, it was mandatory to submit. And I've spoken to the Biden people who created that executive order, and they say that there was zero resistance from the labs. All the labs were more in the mode of saying, look, you need to be aware something's coming down the pike. It's very powerful. You need to get ahead of it. And when they did get ahead of it, or they started to at least move on it, there wasn't resistance. That's what the Biden people say. So I think it depends. It's a bit like with Google and DeepMind and the National Health Service in Britain. There can be good instances of technology company behavior. And again, if we paint, this is true of anything, like if you paint the Chinese as uniformly bad, you can never collaborate with them on anything. And that's actually a bad outcome in itself. Same with the tech companies.
0: Mentioned China. In a US context, with the group of companies that you're writing about in your book, I could totally see how you have a kind of circle of trust among those companies and shared incentives. But the thing that I think got in the way then and gets in the way often in practice is this fear of China, the outsider, which is not necessarily part of the system. And if you want to not be applying the brakes, if you want to not have these kind of control, all you need to say is, well, China's going to get ahead of us.
1: Yeah. So what I think about that is that the West really needs to remember what happened in the Cold War. What happened in the Cold War in the 1950s was you had simultaneously very moments of extreme tension, the Hungarian uprising, Soviet tanks go into Hungary, you have the Suez Canal crisis at the same time, which prompts the Soviets to actually threaten the West with nuclear attack because of the Suez intervention was viewed as imperialist by the Russians. And simultaneously with those events, you had the creation of the IAEA, the Institute for Atomic Energy, I'm forgetting them, but basically counting all the nuclear material and trying to prevent the nuclear material from going into loose nukes. Then in the 1960s, you get the Cuban Missile Crisis, enormously tense moment, and 6 years later, you get the Nuclear Non-Proliferation Treaty. So you can do what Reagan said, which is sort of trust but verify, do arms control, even if there is competition with China. And when I went to China in March, because my book came out there first, and spent 8 days talking to AI leaders, both in academia and in the private sector, it was stunning to me how often they raised the subject of safety. Spontaneously, they would say, these agents are becoming powerful. We have a window of opportunity before they are too powerful to make them aligned with human incentives. The government should be warning people about dangers with these models. And in fact, while I was there, OpenClaw, this open source agent, which, you know, is not a good thing to put in your computer because it can do whatever it wants with all of the data, that was being downloaded by Chinese mums and pups onto their laptops, and the government warned them not to. So the idea that China doesn't care about safety is wrong. There is a debate there, and they love regulating the internet. That's what they're very good at in China. So why wouldn't we talk to them and say, look, we're going to probably compete on a sort of grand geostrategic military level, but we don't want this technology leaking out all over the world and being used by terrorists, criminals, non-state actors to crash the web and do cyber hacking and build a bioweapon. Nobody wants that.
0: You talked about the importance of trust earlier. I guess the question is, have we got to a point with China where there is enough trust? I mean, the comparison with Russia is an interesting one. That was, you could say in a sense, that was a semi-stable equilibrium. The trust of Verify was one of the things that made it stable, but it was an established competition of superpowers. China is a much more in flux. We've had administrations have quite different approaches to controlling or competing or working with China. A lot of people will even listen to what you said about your trip and say, yes, they discourage their own people from using these things, just as they have much tougher controls on social media with their own population, and they don't tend to be so worried when they export all these products to the rest of the world. So do you think there's trust there?
1: I think at a high level, what we should first get on the table is that the alternative to not even trying with China is that we just resign ourselves to having AI go viral all over the world with zero controls. The fact is, China has cutting-edge AI labs. They're only 6 months behind the frontier in the US. And if they get a really powerful model that can do cyber hacking, for example, and they put it in their systems and their systems are open source, it's game over. This is just going to proliferate all around the world. So that is a very bad outcome. So let's try and be creative about at least trying with China to talk to them. And I think the notion that it was easier in the Cold War, not really. I mean, look, Khrushchev was this sort of mercurial, unpredictable, semi-stable leader, and the Russians would go to the UN and take their shoes off and bang them on the table. It was not an easy relationship in the 60s, right? And yet there was the Nuclear Non-Proliferation Treaty, so I really don't think we should give up.
0: Okay, so the latest example we've had, and we discussed it a while back on Trumponomics, is Mythos. And you know, there's obviously been a care in the way that it's been introduced, controls on who can have it. I know you feel strongly about the difference between the sort of safety differences between open source and closed source technologies. Talk us through how some of the stuff we've just been talking about, how that's been illuminated or not by the example of Mythos.
1: Yeah, so I think what's happened here is that whilst there was progress towards some AI safety regulation by governments in 2023 and 2024, with national AI safety institutes being set up in multiple countries, a meeting of all those institutes in San Francisco in the fall of 2024. Once President Trump came into office, the whole system shifted towards acceleration and competition, and the momentum for regulation died, even though the technology itself was speeding ahead. So now we find ourselves in 2026, and what we all knew was going to happen has happened. There is a model that, if in the wrong hands, could be used to basically steal everybody's money from their online bank accounts, crash internet systems that control dams and so forth. It's a pretty scary prospect. And there is no government mechanism to stop that from leaking out. And there's no international mechanism, because you need to do it internationally, because this will be copied by the Chinese at some point. So it's a big problem. So Anthropic's response to this is to say, there's no governmental governance, so we're going to do private governance. We, Anthropic, a five-year-old startup in San Francisco, are going to arrogate unto ourselves the power to say, these are the 40 entities that will get access to this technology, and the rest of you cyber peons, you're outside the castle, outside our protection, and you can just, you know, stuff it. I don't think that's a sustainable position for a private company to be in, to be the arbiter of who is safe on the internet and who isn't. But it's fort demure. It's like there is no governance from the government. We're left with this private solution, which is not sustainable. So I think what this is a wake-up call in terms of our earlier conversation is we don't have an alternative but to try and do something with China, because they have these open source labs which are putting this AI into everybody's hands in a way that is totally not controlled. Basically, individual labs just can't deliver governance. It needs to be government.
0: Well, you say in your book that you start off as an optimist on these things, and I hope that you've still managed to sustain a little bit of optimism. But Sebastian, thank you so much.
1: So nice to be with you, Stephanie.
0: Coming up, more from my conversation with Sebastian Mallaby, Senior Fellow at the Council on Foreign Relations and the author of The Infinity Machine. I'm Stephanie Flanders, and you're listening to the Trumponomics podcast on Bloomberg Radio.
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3: The man facing a first-degree murder charge in the death of a North Seattle Growler Guys employee has pleaded not guilty. He is accused of fatally shooting the man on May 9th after an argument inside the beer garden several hours after it closed. His attorney says he opened fire in self-defense. Now to a quick check on gas prices. AAA reports the current state average price for regular is $5.79 a gallon. In the Seattle-Bellevue-Everett area, that average is $5.99. Both of those averages are record-breaking for the state. And a quick alert for ferry riders. Drivers in and out of Seattle's Coleman Dock should be prepared for delays at the toll booths. One of the two left-lane turns into the terminal will be closed Wednesday and Thursday from 7 a.m. to 7 p.m. You're listening to Northwest News Radio.
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6: From Bloomberg World Headquarters in New York, I'm Doug Krisner. Let's update our top stories. We'll also look at market action. It is a mini Super Tuesday for midterm elections. Six states are holding primaries. They include Kentucky, where GOP Representative Thomas Massey, a vocal critic of President Trump, lost his reelection bid to a Trump-backed primary challenger, Ed Gallrine. And at the same time, Representative Andy Barr won the Republican nomination for Senate in Kentucky after being endorsed by the president. Also, primaries tonight in Pennsylvania, Alabama, Oregon, Idaho, and Georgia. Kevin Warsh will be sworn in as Fed chair later in the week. Today, President Trump told the Washington Examiner he would let Warsh decide what to do with interest rates. But as recently as last month, Trump said he would be disappointed if Warsh did not lower rates immediately upon taking the job. Now, speaking of the Fed, we'll get minutes of the last meeting. They are due on Wednesday, possibly revealing more about the path ahead for interest rates. We know that inflation has surged due to higher energy prices, and today the bond market weighed in. The yield on the 30-year Treasury rose to the highest level since 2007, settling at 5.19% in New York trading. Right now, Treasuries are drifting a bit lower across the curve in the Tokyo session. The 2 and the 10-year each down about a basis point. The 10-year at 4.65%, a 2-year at 4.10%. U.S. equities were in retreat for a third straight session. We had the S&P dropping about 0.6%. We'll have NVIDIA results after the bell tomorrow. Sales are estimated to have grown 80% in the period. That would be the fastest clip in more than a year. But the market's going to be more focused on what NVIDIA has to say about ramping up production and fending off competitors. Today, NVIDIA shares were down 0.7%. Right now in Tokyo, the Nikkei negative 1.5%. In Seoul, the Kospi down 1.4%. And in Sydney, the ASX 200 is weaker by 0.6%. Global news, 24 hours a day and whenever you want it with Bloomberg News Now. This is Bloomberg.
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0: I'm Joel Weber, and you're listening to the Trillions Podcast on Bloomberg Radio. Today, Eric Balchunas and I speak with Bloomberg's Andre Yap about an ETF of the moment. Eric, we've been experimenting with some new things on Trillions. One is a new episode that is three ETFs that are new launches, tickers to watch. This is going to be another ongoing new episode that we're going to do about an ETF of the moment. What's going to be the one that we're talking about this episode?
1: Yeah, just a little background on this. So we write a note for BI that comes out every month that we look at one ETF that's sort of like, we don't want to look at something that just performs so well over the past year or 3 years, but what's something that's like performing well in the recent month or two and has seen more volume. So if it like starts to see way above average numbers in the short term relative to its averages, we want to highlight that because it's like a swell before it becomes a wave potentially. And so also when you use these quantitative measures, you come up with ETFs that aren't obvious. You know, we're not picking the same 10 that everybody knows. So this is a way to unearth some interesting like up and coming future star ETFs. And so we've done this, I don't know, about 10 times. It's good to do a podcast after because people, again, looking for tickers and investment ideas. The one we're going to focus on today is a ticker MSOS for people who don't know it. It's the AdvisorShares Pure U.S. Cannabis ETF, which is one of many of them, but a sector that's been beat up really bad, but just recently got some good news, and the ETFs are reflecting that.
0: And joining us is Andre Yap, who's the Bloomberg Intelligence ETF Research Associate. Welcome back to Trillions, Andre. Good to have you here.
2: Thank you. Pleasure is mine.
0: Okay, so why is this an ETF of the moment?
2: So it kind of goes back to the criteria that we established earlier. Eric mentioned we are looking for an ETF that's having a moment in terms of its return, but not just that, but has increased trading volume. And this ETF fits the bill. So in the past month, it's up about 44% while it's trading.
0: 44%.
2: 44%. And I'll get to why it's up 44% while its trading volume is up about 56%. So it's definitely having a moment right now.
0: Okay.
2: The reason it's having a moment right now is because of the legislative landscape. Is it legislative or regulatory? Either way, it's fine. That landscape has changed.
0: Yeah.
2: It's gotten a bit more accommodated to the cannabis industry. So what's happened is that the Department of Justice has moved marijuana from a Schedule 1 narcotic or drug to a Schedule 3 drug. What that means is that it's no longer subject to the most draconian or strict rules, and it's now subject to less strict rules, but still within the confines of a regulatory structure.
0: Yeah.
2: So it's gone from being super oppressed, we're watching you, to being, you're kind of okay.
0: So that rescheduling, good thing for cannabis and cannabis companies. What all does this thing hold?
2: Well, it holds cannabis companies, but the thing with the ETFs is that it can't hold these companies, the stocks, directly. It holds them through swaps.
0: You can only look in the mirror to look at it, yeah.
2: Essentially, because cannabis is still an illegal drug, so it's not trying to hold it directly because of the implications that could have. So it holds it through swaps. It holds large companies like Curaleaf, Trulieves, Green Thumb, and other companies that are in the space. But those are the three largest companies that it holds.
0: What do holding swaps do for you, Eric? It's like, I'm not holding the drugs in my pocket. They're over there, but not on my person.
1: So MSOS, by the way, it sort of stands for multi-state operators. That's the name for these U.S.-based pot companies that sell and distribute pot. And because it's federally illegal, nobody can actually own them. So what they do is they use a swap. So they own a swap, not the company. It's a clever workaround. And this ETF really made that move. There's been a history of ETFs where it's better to ask for forgiveness than permission. And this was one of those cases where nobody could hold the U.S. one. So all the pot ETFs were like heavy Canada. But this one was the first one to hold U.S. via swaps. And it was a pretty instant hit. People definitely wanted that exposure. I mean, it's only got $1 billion. That's pretty good for a theme ETF. And what I find interesting about this one is it's still down 88%, even with that 40-something percent return in the past month.
0: Just hammered.
1: I like when Andre's quantitative screen comes up with stuff that's been like in the doghouse for a long time. uranium was like that. I mean, it was down 90% when those ETFs launched. And why? You have a longer runway. You know, you don't need a lot to go up 40%. Like, that's how bad this thing's been beaten. Now, I will say there's been a couple other head fakes in the cannabis ETFs over the years. Usually it's on this regulation, the psychedelics ETF, PSIL, which holds not cannabis companies, but like, you know, ketamine. There was a big article in Bloomberg about that. So I think this whole landscape has been so beat up that any little bit of good news sends them soaring. And this is a great catch and one that we're going to watch.
0: And why MSOS and not the other cannabis ETFs?
2: The reason mostly is because it's the only one with any sizable assets. It's literally the only cannabis ETF with over $1 billion in assets. Everything else
0: got smoked.
2: It's chump change.
0: See what I did there? I had to do it once.
2: Great pun. I love it. So that's the reason why we chose it. A lot of the other cannabis ETFs fit the criteria, but in terms of staying power based on the assets, this is the one that we have to highlight. Everything else, there are two of them right now that have like less than $40 million in assets, which is nothing.
1: Yeah, I mean, this is a great point. MJ was the original pot ETF. That's another one that asked for forgiveness rather than permission because the SEC wasn't letting pot ETFs happen. This is, six, 7 years ago. And MJ was a Latin America real estate fund. So while all the other ones were waiting in line for SEC approval, this just had a name and strategy change. It was like, oh, let's just be cannabis now. So it did a name change to skirt the line and it worked. Like the SEC just let it go. Anyway, MSOS came out, and because it offers those U.S. exposure and not just Canada, everybody started moving from MJ to MSOS. So it's not only the biggest, but for this particular issue where it's a U.S. thing, this gets a ton of U.S. exposure. So it checks two boxes, in my opinion.
0: How high do you think it can go?
2: Again, with the puns. I mean, it depends on how the investing public really look at the landscape. So what happened when it moved from Schedule 1 to Schedule 3? It's not an outright legalization. Essentially, the whole optimistic outlook lies around taxes. So moving from 1 to 3, it essentially can write off regular business expenses and not get taxed on it. So it's paying taxes now like a regular company, whereas before it was paying taxes on gross profits. So essentially, it was revenue, cost of goods sold, pay your taxes on that. Now it's revenue, cost of goods sold, deduct all your operating expenses, which is huge, and now you can pay taxes. That leaves these companies with tremendous value, tremendous cash in their pocket, which they can use to do other things. They can scale their business to other states. They could possibly acquire other businesses that are smaller and not necessarily doing so well. So it gives them a runway, so to speak. But at the same time, we have to recognize that what it does is it gives it medical uses. And medical uses is about 25% of these companies' market share, I guess. But the other 75%, it lies in recreational adult use. So
0: that, in states where it's been legalized.
2: Exactly. That is the portion that I think investors would really leap at if that becomes unlocked. Because that right now, that's the ceiling that these companies are essentially facing and that the ETF essentially encounters as well.
0: Okay, so there is a modest footnote for the tax setup that you're describing, though. What is the footnote?
2: Yeah, so in the rescheduling, what it does is it gives provisions for medical marijuana. So businesses with a portfolio that encompasses both medical and recreational use, that tax benefit only applies to the medical side. The recreational side still has to adhere to the old regime where it pays taxes on gross profits. So it's not able to deduct regular business expenses. However, the medical side, that will be able to do that. So there's a new dynamic, so to speak, for these companies where they have to kind of toe the line and separate their business.
0: And most tend to have both?
2: Yes.
0: So what you're kind of describing here is an industry that's been basically put in paralysis and then all of a sudden like sort of coming out of that. It's like that same, that MJ moment that we were talking about years ago never came, but now that there's been rescheduling, we're in a whole new dynamic.
2: Somewhat. So it's like you've been shackled really tightly and the handcuffs have been loosened a little bit. I wouldn't really call it liberalization, yeah. But okay. Your arms aren't being chafed anymore.
1: Absolutely. I mean, this is a volatile ETF. It should be treated with care. Most people who would add this to a portfolio are going to add it at like a 1% allocation. Again, in that sort of 10 to 15% hot sauce bucket, I think it would fit fine there. If you're bullish on the industry, I know, Joel, I'm a big like Peter Lynch guy. I like to walk around and see stuff. And I don't think a day goes by where I don't smell marijuana on the street, whether I'm in New York or Philly. Like, it's pretty much accepted as a no big deal anymore. The question is, like, how many people will recreationally use it? Because there are definitely there's some pushback. They're like, okay, fine, it's legal. But, like, I've definitely seen on social media people are like, this really, like, kills your whole ambition. And, like, almost like this things that, like, Nancy Reagan used to talk about are, like, coming out naturally from people. It's like, yeah, it's legal, but, like, do you really want to, like, make yourself lazy? I also think there are some reasons to use it to, like, help kill pain that aren't painkillers. And that's a whole big thing. So I could, you know, I think you have to really, I would brush up on the industry and make sure you're bullish. But there is, again, things that are beaten up. I've been around long enough that I've seen it where it doesn't take a lot. MSOS also has a leverage version. I mean, if you want some like jalapeno, like ghost pepper, MSOX is 2X MSOS. So if it's a short-term bet, that would, you know, go into jackpot mode if you had a good news on the regulatory front. And the other thing is the regulatory, I think everybody thought it was the Democrats who were going to like make this okay. So the fact that it's a Republican president, I think that's probably also a pretty good sign that like both parties seem to be like comfortable with this.
0: Bloomberg Intelligence has a traffic light system to evaluate sort of what the holdings of an ETF are. I'm curious how something like a swap would mesh with that green light system. How do you guys evaluate it?
1: Yeah, this would get yellow for two dings, uses derivatives and also the fact that it's active, okay. You know, so, but it's pretty vanilla. It's probably, I would say, the equivalent to like a PG-13 movie, but that leans heavy in violence or something.
0: Okay.
1: Or maybe drug use in this case.
0: Gummies. All right. There we go.
1: No, this ETF is like the movie Dazed and Confused.
0: Oh, okay.
1: You know what I mean? All right. There you go.
0: A classic. All right. Andre Yap, thanks for joining us on Trillions.
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0: 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I'm Joel Weber. You can hear the full conversation.
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6: From ABC News, I'm Dave Packer. Primaries in six key states tonight. Polls have just closed in Idaho and Oregon. In a closely watched Kentucky congressional race, incumbent Congressman Thomas Massie has conceded to Trump-endorsed challenger Ed Gallrein.
7: Republican Congressman Thomas Massie of Kentucky was President Trump's number one political target this year. Massie now losing that primary. Trump was furious at Massie for his push to release the Epstein files, his opposition to the war with Iran. Trump even personally campaigning for Massie's primary challenger, ex-Navy SEAL Ed Gallrein. This was the most expensive primary in House history, upwards of $32 million spent. And before the polls closed, Massie telling me that no matter what happens, he will continue to speak his mind, even if it means crossing the president.
6: ABC's Jay O'Brien. The Senate narrowly advanced an Iran war powers resolution this afternoon. It's the first time the Senate has approved moving forward with the resolution after seven failed votes. Republican Senator Bill Cassidy switched his vote after getting primaried over the weekend by a Trump-endorsed challenger. Authorities revealing new details on that deadly attack on an Islamic center in San Diego, describing two teenage gunmen who they say charged into the facility in body armor and multiple weapons, killing three people. Hawa Abdullah, the daughter of hero security guard Amin Abdullah, who was killed, is now speaking out.
8: My father, my dad. He was a loving father, husband, son, brother, and uncle. To me, my dad was a role model. He was a best friend. He was the best, absolute best dad in the world. He was my protector.
6: Abdullah spotted the suspect and opened fire. Authorities are convinced he helped save lives. Ebola cases in Central Africa soaring over the last 24 hours. An American doctor infected, transferred to a U.S. military base in Germany in a protective bubble. You're listening to ABC News.
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6: Severe storms across multiple states with millions of Americans on alert for dangerous thunderstorms and damaging winds. ABC News Chief Meteorologist Ginger Z reports fire hazards increasing on the West Coast.
11: In the West, multiple new fires breaking out tonight. The Bain Fire east of Los Angeles forcing families to flee. Multiple people reportedly injured. And some 750 firefighters battling the Sandy Fire outside Los Angeles that exploded Monday. Winds and heat fueling the flames again.
6: What was once America's largest brewer is shutting down.
12: Schlitz is tapping out after 177 years struggling against IPAs, microbrews, and these days, non-alcoholic beer. In its day, Schlitz was branded as the beer that made Milwaukee famous with a commercial jingle done by Steely Dan. Rheingold, Schaefer, Stroh's, Olympia, and now Schlitz. Looks like we're out of beer. The final batch will be brewed in Wisconsin on Saturday. Wayne Cabot, ABC News.
6: Severe storms from Texas to Toronto are causing flight cancellations and ground stops at major airports. More than 830 flights have been canceled across the Midwest and East Coast. American Airlines had to halt inbound flights into Dallas after running out of gate space. Delta had to halt inbound flights to LaGuardia for a period as well. Dallas canceling 26% of departing flights. Dave Packer, ABC News.
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13: Here's what we're following. A new report is raising questions about how King County tracked money for youth diversion programs. Northwest News Radio's Jeff Pogula has the details.
14: King County's Office of the Ombuds says outside accountants found more than $690,000 in questionable spending tied to community-based programs run through the Department of Community and Human Services. The review focused on 19 community partners and 4 programs, including Restorative Community Pathways. Now, the report found unsupported cash withdrawals, stipends outside approved activities, unauthorized subcontractors, documentation gaps, and possible conflicts of interest. The Ombuds Office says waste, fraud, or abuse likely happened in some cases and could not be ruled out in others. The report is being sent to the state auditor, and some findings will be referred to law enforcement. Now, DCHS says no fraud has been proven and says some findings involve paperwork problems and not confirmed losses.
13: Washington is part of another federal lawsuit. As Northwest News Radio's Eric Heinz reports, this one involves the shortage of healthcare workers.
15: As part of a coalition of 25 states and Washington, D.C., the state is suing the U.S. Department of Education. It alleges new graduate student loan limits will worsen the healthcare workforce shortage. Last month, the Education Department lowered the amount of money graduate students can borrow from the federal government. Previously, all graduate students could borrow up to the full cost of attendance. Plaintiffs allege the rule will force many students to rely on more expensive private loans, delay completing their education, or abandon their pursuit of an advanced degree altogether. Eric Heintz, Northwest News Radio.
13: Mostly cloudy with some sun breaks throughout the day Wednesday. Highs will be in the mid-60s and lows around 50. 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

0: time now with Kitty Chews. Chocolate-covered Swedish fish just loose in a big tank. My children are sort of Swedish fish eaters, and I want to bring to them the dubious pleasures of chocolate-covered Swedish fish, but I can't just take a handful of them.
1: No, you gotta wrap it in a napkin or something.
0: I haven't yet figured out transporting the chocolate-covered Swedish fish.
1: To your point on time about Starbursts, I eat a lot of Starbursts. I keep a bag of Starbursts.
0: Swallow them whole.
1: Yeah, pretty much in my car, so I pretty much optimized my process.
0: All right. Good. I have not, so I'm not going to attempt a Starburst during this podcast.
1: Yeah, that's
0: going
1: to take you a while. You've got a lot of Starbursts there, so.
0: Do you want to talk about real estate? Is it boring?
1: It's been pretty cutthroat, pretty harrowing in terms of, you know, the tightrope we're walking when it comes to our real estate dealings right now. I can't care about anything. I don't know.
0: I understand that. Yeah.
1: Like, if it's not interrupting the flow of nutrients to my placenta, like, I can't make myself care about anything.
0: Hello and welcome to the podcast.
1: I think that works.
0: Not care about.
1: Listen, I'm here. It's amazing that I'm here.
0: We're not going to call the episode "The Flow of Nutrients to My Placenta," but
1: it's pretty good, right?
0: All right. Should I have my favorite news story of the week? GameStop is buying.
1: Amazingly, this wasn't a huge topic of conversation at Milken, but I would have liked it to be.
0: It should have been.
1: Yeah.
0: Michael Milken, he invented the highly confident letter, which
1: yeah.
0: In my time as a mergers and acquisitions lawyer, you did not see a lot of highly confident letters because they were replaced by commitment letters.
1: Mm.
0: But GameStop has brought back the highly confident letter. But yeah, so GameStop put in a bid to buy eBay for half cash, half stock. GameStop has neither the cash nor the stock, which is funny. People are like, well, GameStop doesn't have enough stock because eBay is so much bigger. That's not a real thing. You can issue as much stock as you want in the general case,
1: mm-hmm. But
0: GameStop can't because it doesn't have enough authorized shares.
1: No.
0: It's trying to authorize more shares. But yeah, so it's going to pay $28 billion in cash for eBay, which requires borrowing $20 billion from TD Bank,
1: yeah. Which
0: gave it a highly confident letter saying that we could probably raise that money, no problem, no commitments, and then it was going to issue stock for the rest. And they lobbed in that bid last week. Everyone scratched their heads. This week, eBay said no thank you.
1: Yeah.
0: The latest news is that Ryan Cohen, the CEO of GameStop, is going around giving interviews and sending letters to eBay saying, no, you should take my bid seriously.
1: So Matt and I aren't allowed to talk unless we're in this room with microphones in front of us. So it's been interesting through your columns, watching your sort of like wrestling with the idea of, was this a fake takeover offer too? Maybe this was a job application all along.
0: Yeah, my thinking has evolved because obviously I know and love GameStop as a meme stock. And
1: mm-hmm. This
0: feels very stunty. In a lot of ways.
1: Yeah.
0: One of which is that they don't have the money. In other words, they don't have the stock, which is hard to do. You have to like work hard to not have the ability to issue stock for a takeover that you're planning to do. Another is that Ryan Cohen has did a little stunt where he listed some of his personal possessions, including his socks, on eBay as like research/financing for the takeover.
1: I feel like you're maybe going to bid on those socks. You've mentioned them so many times.
0: The socks are...
1: Are they used?
0: I think they are, but I'm trying not to think about that now. I'm not going to bid on the socks in any case. But so I was like, yeah, this is like a joke. This is a fake takeover. This is poorly thought out. But the more I think about it, and this is based in part on interviews that Cohen has given, he wants to be CEO of eBay.
1: Yeah.
0: And this is a convoluted, poorly thought out way for him to say, make me CEO of eBay. His case for being CEO of eBay is not crazy, right? He ran, Katie's rolling her eyes and it's crazy, but
1: it's a little crazy.
0: But like he founded and ran a big e-commerce company, Chewy.
1: True.
0: I don't think that you would say that he has succeeded in his dreams of making GameStop a serious competitor to Amazon, but he's cut costs at GameStop. He's turned around the business a little bit. He's had a good run at running GameStop.
1: Yeah.
0: And now he wants to run eBay. And this is his application to run eBay. The thing about it is, if you offer to buy a company for cash, it doesn't matter what your plans for the company are. You might say them because, you know, it might be... might appeal to someone, but ultimately, if you're like, I'm going to pay you cash, then the shareholders are like, okay, I'll take cash, and then I'll be out of the company, and whatever you do with the company is your problem, not mine, right? If you're like Meta, and you're offering to buy a small startup for stock, it's almost the same thing. What Meta does with that startup sort of doesn't matter to the startup's mm-hmm. owners, because they're just getting stock in this giant entity.

0: But when you are GameStop offering to buy eBay for stock, and eBay is really quite a lot bigger than GameStop.
1: Yes.
0: Cohen's math is like eBay would own twice as much of the company as GameStop, but it's like really more than that. But so in that scenario, the only thing that matters to eBay shareholders is what are your plans for eBay? Would you do a better job of running eBay than eBay's current management would? And, you know, Cohen is making that case. He's like, yeah, I've presided over a value decline, and I will do, you know, jazzy meme stock stuff. So that's where we are. He's making the case that he could run it better than eBay does. And all this stuff about half cash, half stock, takeovers, $125 takeover, per share of takeover price, all that is kind of fake.
1: Mm-hmm.
0: It's really, do you want him to be your CEO?
1: Mm-hmm.
0: And I don't get the sense that eBay shareholders are clamoring for him to be their CEO. That's more of a GameStop shareholder thing, but you never know.
1: First of all, I have to commend you for watching the Ryan Cohen interview with...
0: I read it.
1: Oh, you did? You didn't watch the Pomp video?
0: No, I didn't do that.
1: No. Well, okay.
0: I read it because he filed it with the SEC.
1: There you go.
0: Not Cohen did, because that's, you know, proxy soliciting materials.
1: I did think it's interesting in that interview. First of all, he was appealing to that he should be CEO of eBay, that he gives a hoot, basically.
0: Yeah, he gives a hoot.
1: Yeah.
0: I had to badlerize that in my call today, but it's fine.
1: He said a bad word, but basically he put his money where his mouth is. He'd own a lot of eBay shares, et cetera.
0: This is like such standard activist playbook, right?
1: Yeah.
0: This is what activists always say. Like, oh, I own 5% of the stock. The CEO doesn't own 5% of the stock.
1: Yeah. But he also said that he doesn't really want to be GameStop's CEO. That's crazy.
0: He did say that.
1: Yeah. I read that a few times because I'm like, that is crazy work. This is what he said. I have always long admired eBay's business, and I didn't want to be the CEO of GameStop.
0: It's a springboard.
1: Yeah.
0: GameStop to take over eBay.
1: But I looked at GameStop's share price because I naively thought, it was like, does anyone care that the CEO said that they don't want to be the CEO? And it seems like they don't.
0: They enjoy being negged.
1: Yeah, apparently. I don't know what sort of psychological experiment is going on with GameStop shareholders, but it's fascinating. Yeah.
0: I'm sure he didn't mean it like that. I mean, I don't know how I meant it, but...
1: I mean, neither of us watched the video, so all we're doing is reading the naked words, but the naked words say, I didn't want to be the CEO of GameStop, so it's wild. I do find
0: I think it was like he, you know, took over, like he bought a big position in GameStop and gave them some suggestions, and then ultimately was like, I need to be running this company.
1: Yeah.
0: It was not like he started an activist campaign to put himself in charge in the beginning, it was more like he... like the stock,
1: yeah,
0: as they say.
1: Right.
0: And then he's, no, I need to fix it.
1: Yeah.
0: Also, just like, he's like retired after two, and then he was like, no, I need to shake stuff up some more.
1: Yeah. Well, we'll see if it works. It doesn't seem like it's going to.
0: No. The next thing he do is run a proxy fight. But part of what's happened here is this is so disorganized and not real.
1: Mm-hmm.
0: Like, you know, he offered to do a takeover without enough authorized shares. Their annual meeting is coming up.
1: Mm.
0: The deadline for nominations is long past. They can't actually do a proxy fight for months now, at least.
1: Yeah.
0: So it's not a real activist. It's more just sort of like poking around, seeing what'll happen.
1: Yeah, and just stirring it up. I do find it interesting that he's so enamored with eBay. Like, this is his white whale. He just wants eBay, which is fine.
0: He's like a, you know, started an e-commerce company.
1: Yeah.
0: Also, he now runs I don't know what these companies are. He runs a collectibles company.
1: Sure.
0: eBay is like the white whale of online collectibles sales.
1: That's where you go for collectibles. That's true.
0: And there's a huge synergy where you can both go to eBay's website or walk into your local GameStop and get your collectibles created and auctioned. Watch the space. I'm hoping he continues to do nonsense. This is the case where even if it just fizzles, it's still interesting because GameStop owns 5% of eBay stock. And if it fizzles, they're going to have to sell that. That's going to be kind of awkward.
1: Mm-hmm.
0: If they do a fake takeover and then sell the stock, you're not really supposed to do that.
1: Yeah, it's kind of a no-no.
0: So last week he gave an interview on CNBC that was like super, super, super awkward. Although, like, honestly, it wasn't entirely... like,
1: I had to take breaks as I was watching it.
0: Yeah. One thing that I've written is... Like, people's initial reaction to this was like, how could GameStop pay $28 billion of stock for eBay if it only has $12 billion of stock? And I think that's the wrong way to look at it. Like,
1: mm-hmm.
0: You can issue as much stock as you want, and $28 billion of stock for eBay would just be stock of eBay. It would just be like, eBay shareholders would be given ownership interest in their own company. And the thing that would change was it would be, one, it would be smushed together with GameStop, and two, more importantly, Ryan Cohen would run the whole thing. So if you think Ryan Cohen running it is a good thing, then you'll think, oh great, $28 billion of stock in this acquisition is valuable. It doesn't have anything to do with how much GameStop is currently worth, right? It only has to do with what you think the future combined company is worth. So my, you know, I watched that interview and I was like, why are people giving him a hard time about not having enough stock? Mm-hmm. He can issue as much stock as he wants. Then I went and read their certificate of incorporation and realized he can't actually issue any stock.
1: Yeah.
0: And in fact, no one had thought this through at all.
1: It was so good.
0: It definitely made me think more. That and the socks thing made me think, ah, a fake takeover offer.
1: Socks. GameBay. E-stop.
0: GameBay's not bad.
1: Thank you.
0: 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I'm Matt Levine.
1: I'm Katie Greifeld, and we'll be right back after this break.

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0: CDOs making a comeback.
1: No, they're not. CLOs. What? A slightly different thing. No, I know. There's a Bloomberg article that's like, Apollo is bringing back a thing that looks like CLOs.
0: Apollo says there's like CLOs, but better.
1: Yeah, but they're CLOs in the simple sense of we live in a world where there is a giant market where companies take out syndicated loans, floating rate secured loans, and those loans get packaged into a pool, and the pool sells rated debt securities on them, and that thing is called a CLO.
0: Right.
1: And Apollo's like, let's do that, but instead of with broadly syndicated loans, we're going to do it with private credit loans. Like, it's a CLO.
0: Yeah, all right.
1: It's a CDO in the sense that CDO, collateralized debt obligation, is the sort of umbrella term for all debt that you put in a pool. But like, there's a big existing market right now of a thing called CLOs, which is floating rate loan securitizations. And there's not such a big existing market of things called CDOs because those went out of favor in 2008.
0: Yeah, they led to an even scarier acronym or were a starring character in the GFC.
1: The GFC. But these are clearly CLOs. These are clearly like, if you're a company and you want to borrow money, you can borrow in the broadly syndicated loan market, in which case ultimately your loans will end up in a CLO. Or you can borrow from Apollo in a direct credit, in a direct loan, in which case your loan will end up in a, it's called an
0: AMAPS.
1: Apollo Multi-Asset Prime Securities. I guess once it becomes genericized, you just call it MAPS, Multi-Asset Prime Securities. But probably you just call it a private credit CLO, which is what it is.
0: Right.
1: And if you borrow from Apollo, your loan will end up in an AMAPS, which is like a CLO. And in either case, there will be like a highly rated investment grade tranche that is most of the pool and that is sold to insurance companies. And in Apollo's case, the insurance company will be Athene, which is the insurance company it owns.
0: Very well.
1: So it's just the CLO.
0: You're not fussed about this.
1: Why would anyone be?
0: People are certainly fussed about this.
1: No.
0: There's a little bit of fussing going on.
1: Who?
0: Names. Okay. I'm going to name the name of Michael Hislop. I hope I'm saying it right. He's an analyst over at Curasset Capital Management. These are words that I like to read, not say out loud. But basically, he's saying that it's inevitable. He thinks it's a CDO, saying that it's inevitable that this would make a comeback. And structured finance innovations tend to arise when there is an issuer need for them rather than just investor appetite. So basically saying this is Apollo doing this for Apollo's needs.
1: Like, when I think about Apollo's needs here, I think there are two things going on.
0: Mm-hmm.
1: One is that I have written for years that private credit is ultimately going to be, it'll be quaint to talk about private credit. It's going to be a broadly syndicated, liquidly traded asset class, just like bank loans are now. Not everyone agrees with that, right? Some people are like, no, no, it's very important that it be relationship driven. Not trading is a big part of the appeal of the product. But you see from Apollo's actions that they're like, no, no, we want to trade it, right? They've set up a trading desk. They're talking about
0: daily pricing.
1: Daily pricing, which only really makes sense if you think there's going to be a trading market.
0: Right? Yes.
1: And so, you know, how does the bank syndicated loan market work? How does that trading work? Well, part of it is that CLOs, you know, buy the stuff. So setting up a CLO product for private credit makes total sense if you are someone like Apollo who really wants to trade private credit and have it be liquid and broadly distributed and all the things that the bank loan market is. The other reason I think that Apollo is interested in this sort of thing is that Apollo owns a big insurer.
0: Mm-hmm.
1: A lot of Apollo's private credit origination is to put stuff into the insurer. Insurers are not huge consumers of junk rated direct loans to LBO companies because they have, you know, capital requirements and ratings requirements. And so if you can smush a bunch of loans into a pool and issue A rated securities on the top 85% of that pool, you can sell those to your insurance company at a good spread and at a good rating and get good capital treatment for your insurance company. This is not like a CLO manager where they want the equity for the upside and they're selling all of the highly rated tranches to outside insurance companies. This is like Apollo's an insurance company. They want the highly rated tranches because that's how they get yield with good capital treatment.
0: Mm-hmm.
1: So it's a CLO. Well, whatever. I mean, CDOs were driven by investor demand for yieldy AAA paper, and so that is a portion of what's going on here. So sure. Look, any securitization is driven by investor demand for yieldy AAA paper.
0: Yes.
1: You can't get around that.
0: Yeah. Well, Paul has cast this as the future of securitization, so.
1: It is. The idea that private credit would just be like sleepily sit on the balance sheets of funds forever is clearly falling apart, right? I mean, it's like sitting in the balance sheets of PDCs that are getting redemption requests, and now it's sitting on the balance sheets of securitizations that get sold to insurance companies, and it's the future of everything.
0: Yeah. Okay.
1: Get sliced up and securitized.
0: So not a CDO. A different type of CLO. Well, Mark Rowan said that basically the idea that they have behind AMAPS is that it takes the benefits of CLOs and adds greater numbers of issuers, less leverage, a better structure for investors.
1: Sure.
0: So they prefer the CLO comparison.
1: It's a CLO.
0: Yeah.
1: I mean, the thing is it the future of private credit? Yes. I feel like people in the credit world would have some complaints about the effect of CLOs on the credit. You know, like in the olden days, banks made loans and they held the loans to maturity.
0: Mm-hmm.
1: And you had a relationship with your bank. And if you needed to restructure the loan, you went to the bank and you talked about it. And it was all very sort of sleepy. And now the thing that is called a bank loan or broadly syndicated loan is mostly owned by CLOs and it trades more liquidly and you have less of a relationship. And, you know, the CLOs are not the same sort of credit analysts as the banks and all this stuff. And private credit 2 years ago would be like, we're long-term relationship holders and like mm-hmm. the people making the loan are going to hold the loan. And if you need to restructure, you'll come to talk to one person. You know, and now we're going to CLOs of private credit and that market will evolve the way the bank loan market has.
0: Yeah. I mean, it feels like Apollo in particular is driving a lot of this shift in conversation.
1: Yeah, they want to trade it.
0: Yeah. Daily pricing. It's coming by September. End of September?
1: Yeah.
0: According to Apollo.
1: Yeah. You sent me an article about PIMCO.
0: I did.
1: Criticizing this.
0: Yeah. PIMCO took some umbrage with that. Basically, an analyst over there said that more frequent pricing is not more accurate pricing. So some skepticism there over, okay, there's daily prices, but are they accurate?
1: Okay. I don't know, but like 2 points. One point is if you are in the business of providing daily pricing, then you have a model. I think you have to have a model that updates daily based on something. So one possibility is that your model updates daily based on public market data, right?
0: Mm-hmm.
1: Like if, you know, public market double B spreads move out by 5 basis points, then you move your spreads out by 5 basis points, right? Like otherwise, like if you're not actually changing things day to day, then you're not providing real daily pricing. And so if you're doing that, like that's something, right? Like it's introducing some public market volatility comps to private credit. And so like you're getting some possible indication, because there is a link between these markets, you're getting some possible indication of what is actually happening in your portfolio. But also, I think this is all fake. And like the reason Apollo wants to do daily pricing is because they want to set up a trading desk where they actually trade the stuff and get real daily marks.
0: Yeah.
1: And, like, I think that's the future of this, right? And so I think daily pricing is a way to nudge everyone in the direction of daily trading. And if you're doing that, then their prices are, you know, more or less real.
0: Yeah. Well, PIMCO kind of gets there in this note. And first of all, they never say Apollo by name, but,
1: sure.
0: You know, it came out in reaction to that news. There's an incremental fix that PIMCO proposes, which is to rely more on third-party validation evaluations. The second more ambitious way to address this is basically to have a more functional and transparent secondary market for private credit assets.
1: That's what Apollo wants.
0: So Apollo would agree with that.
1: Yeah.
0: So
1: they're not going to provide daily marks for like 10 years without ever trading it.
0: Yeah.
1: They're going to trade it.
0: Yeah.
1: The hope.
0: So Apollo and PIMCO, they can live in harmony here.
1: Sure.
0: You know what isn't harmonious?
1: Live in harmony?
0: Yeah.
1: The big AI companies and the people selling shares of their stock on the secondary market.
0: Yeah. Anthropic in particular. Anthropic named names in their blog post, which I thought was cool.
1: The actual like update histories of these web pages is a little bit obscure to me, but I think the point is that now both Anthropic and OpenAI have websites saying basically our stock has transfer restrictions. If someone is coming to you and saying that they'll sell you stock or that they own our stock in an SPV or that they'll sell you a stock in a forward agreement,
0: Call
1: the police, because that's all fake and void.
0: Yeah.
1: And that caused a bit of a stir because everybody on earth owns some Anthropic stock through an SPV or
0: absolutely.
1: And if they're serious about those all being void, then that is going to create some drama.
0: Yeah, it did say on Anthropic's blog post that literally get in contact with your securities regulator if someone approaches you and trying to
1: call the SEC.
0: Yeah.
1: Right. This is a long running thing. We've talked about DXYZ, the Destiny Tech 100, who caught the ire of Stripe a couple of years ago for this sort of thing. Basically, like, most of the big tech companies have transfer restrictions on their stock saying if you, you know, are an employee or an investor and you own stock, you can't sell it without telling the company, maybe giving the company a right of first refusal, getting permission from the company. And my guess is that all of these transfer restrictions say you also can't sell it in a forward contract. Mm-hmm. Where, you know, a forward contract is you give me money now, I promise that when the company goes public, I'll deliver you the stock. Which seems to get around the transfer restrictions, but no company believes that. The companies all say you can't sell the stock even in a forward contract. But then people do sell it in the forward contract thinking, well, you know, when the company goes public, I'll deliver the stock. It won't be transfer restricted then, so who's harmed by it? And these companies assert that if you do that, then the transfer is invalid and the company can take the stock back. Mm. And I am not aware of high-profile examples of this ever being actually fought over.
0: Yeah.
1: Because the goal is to stop them from doing it now. But once they go public, what, they're going to sue to take the stock back?
0: Yeah.
1: But they'll say they will.
0: Yeah. Also, I mean, we've talked a lot about, like, SpaceX and SPVs, but, you know, there's a lot of purported exposure to OpenAI, et cetera, in SPVs. Yeah. So, I mean, there would be a lot of cleaning up to do, and I don't know.
1: Right. On the one hand, it is probably not, like, super in the best interests of OpenAI or Anthropic to go around suing to take back stock from shareholders once they go public. Like, they'll have bigger fish to fry once they go public.
0: Yeah.
1: On the other hand, if there's like tens of billions of dollars of stock that was invalidly transferred, then it's, oh yeah, we'll take back tens of billions of dollars of, you know, dilution for our shareholders by suing these dentists who bought in an SPV. Like, I don't know. You might be tempted.
0: Those frisky dentists. Do you think this is the end of it, that they just make scary blog posts and sort of hope that they're discouraging?
1: Yeah.
0: That probably. This is it. This is it.
1: Right. 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I'm Matt Levine.
0: And I'm Katie Greifeld. 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
3: The man facing a first-degree murder charge in the death of a North Seattle Growler Guys employee has pleaded not guilty. He is accused of fatally shooting the man on May 9th after an argument inside the beer garden several hours after it closed. His attorney says he opened fire in self-defense. Now to a quick check on gas prices. AAA reports the current state average price for regular is $5.79 a gallon. In the Seattle-Bellevue-Everett area, that average is $5.99. Both of those averages are record-breaking for the state. And a quick alert for ferry riders. Drivers in and out of Seattle's Coleman Dock should be prepared for delays at the toll booths. One of the two left-lane turns into the terminal will be closed Wednesday and Thursday from 7 a.m. to 7 p.m. You're listening to Northwest News Radio.
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4: From Bloomberg World Headquarters in New York, I'm Doug Krisner. Time to update top stories. We'll begin with what is a mini Super Tuesday for midterm elections. Six states holding primaries, including Kentucky, where Representative Thomas Massie has lost his reelection bid to a Trump-backed primary challenger, Ed Gallrein. And Representative Andy Barr, who has won the Republican nomination for Senate in Kentucky after being endorsed by the president. Meantime, in Alabama, U.S. Senator Tommy Tuberville has won the Republican nomination for governor in Alabama. Tuberville was endorsed by President Trump. And in Georgia, Republican primary race for governor is going to be a runoff. We have on one hand Trump-endorsed Lieutenant Governor Burt Jones, and on the other, healthcare businessman Rick Jackson. Kevin Warsh will be sworn in as Fed chair later in the week. Today, President Trump told the Washington Examiner he would let Warsh decide what to do with interest rates. Kind of interesting because as recently as a month ago, Trump said he'd be disappointed if Warsh didn't lower rates immediately upon taking the job. And speaking of the Fed, we'll get minutes of the last Fed meeting on Wednesday. They could reveal more about the path ahead for rates. We know that inflation is much higher now due to higher energy prices. The bond market weighed in today with the yield on the 30-year Treasury rising to just under 5.20%, the highest level since 2007. Right now, 10-year Treasury in the Tokyo session just under 4.68% and a 2-year at 4.12%. U.S. equities retreated for a third straight session. We had the S&P down about 0.6%. Tomorrow, after the bell, we'll hear from NVIDIA. Sales in the latest quarter are estimated to have grown 80%. That would be the fastest clip in more than a year. But today, the stock was down 0.7%, falling for a third straight session. Right now in Tokyo, the Nikkei negative 1.9%. In Seoul, the Kospi is off 1.9% as well. In Hong Kong, Hang Seng down 0.7%. On the Chinese mainland, CSI 300, weaker by 0.3%. Global news, 24 hours a day. 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
13: You're listening to the Big Take podcast on Bloomberg Radio. I'm David Gura. Today on the show, we're talking about Generation Alpha and how their entrepreneurship and spending are reshaping the retail landscape.
14: What is going on with Gen Alpha?
15: I'm genuinely terrified for this next generation of children.
16: There is no before for them. There is no analog childhood or a memory of one.
14: These children have access to so much media and so much content consumption.
15: I decided to work at a summer camp this year, and I didn't understand the severity of the brain rot.
13: Stacey, I'm hearing griping from one generation about the generation that's following it. This is a time-honored routine. This has happened generation after generation after. When did all of this start?
17: OK Boomer has been happening for thousands of years.
13: We had this with Generation X and Generation Y. Here we are. They're now grousing about Generation Alpha. What is being critiqued or criticized among this, the youngest generation?
17: It gets very vitriolic when you start looking into it. If you go on social media and TikTok and things like that, you will see a lot of teachers, camp counselors really complaining about how unruly the alphas are.
18: I teach seventh grade. They are still performing on the fourth grade level.
14: Your kids cannot read. They cannot write.
19: Gen Alpha students are raised in a world that tells them that it's okay to be as nihilistic and individualistic as possible, that they don't have to care about anything or anyone.
14: I need to ask millennials, why are your kids so awful?
13: I got to ask, how deep into the algorithm did you have to go to find this level of criticism?
17: It's pretty out there on the surface. Okay. Yes. Yeah. I feel like there's an issue of the normal criticisms of a younger generation, and it's now amplified by data. Also, the alphas are just about to start entering the workforce. They have a big leg up with AI, with technology, with social media and things like that. So I think there's maybe some fear of their presence in the workforce too.
13: And that is what you've written about. That is their superpower when it comes to their technological facility.
17: I mean, obviously, we are all wondering how AI is going to transform our workplace. And these kids are going to be in a much better position than certainly I am. You know, the alphas are digital natives. They're social media natives. They've grown up sometimes inside of virtual worlds as well as in the real world. And so navigating these two worlds is not going to be the challenge for them that it is like for me. The other thing about the alphas is they're about to become consumers. They're about to start earning their own money. But they already command more money than people their age typically have in the past. They're apparently directly responsible for $100 billion worth of spending, which is extraordinary.
13: $100 billion in annual spending in the U.S. alone is attributed to this generation. Forgive me for just being astounded by that.
3: It is astounding. But also, they apparently have more influence over how their families spend money than a lot of previous generations. So they're dictating everything from the cars their families drive to the trips their families take to the streaming services they sign up for. The alphas are just present in the economy in a way that previous generations were not at their age.
13: I'm David Gura, and this is The Big Take from Bloomberg News. Today on the show, I'm talking to Bloomberg Businessweek senior writer and co-host of the Everybody's Business podcast, Stacey Vanek Smith, about Generation Alpha. Who are they? Why are they making waves before many of them are out of middle school? And how is their entrepreneurship and spending reshaping the retail landscape? What are the date parameters that we're talking about here?
3: Well, first, David, I do want to acknowledge that in a certain way, you know a lot more about Generation Alpha than I do as the parent of three alphas.
13: I have three alphas. I said to one of our producers, I'm unsure if any of them identifies as an alpha. I will follow up and ask afterward. But yes, born between, what are the date parameters for Generation Alpha?
3: Yes, so there is some disagreement, but generally speaking, Generation Alphas were born between 2010 and 2024, 2025.
13: Okay.
3: So basically between the ages of 1 and 16 okay. years old. It is the largest generation that's ever existed. It's about 25% of the population. And I think part of the concerns about this generation are actually not coming from a nefarious place, because a lot of these kids had huge milestones happen during the pandemic, during lockdown. You know, scientists and sociologists are worried about the effect of the pandemic. And then they underwent such a massive transition, you know, being home all the time and then now back in school. And so a lot of the concern and examination of this generation happened because I think people were unsure what the effects of that were. I do think the genesis of a lot of the kind of worry, which has of course transitioned into criticism, came from that.
13: Stacey, what is different about the way these kids have grown up, or I guess are growing up, compared to past generations?
3: I mean, I think one of the big things is screens. Mm-hmm. Because during the pandemic, we were all home. A lot of socializing, education, all of that happened necessarily, in a lot of cases, entirely through screens. Add to that sort of the growing world of social media, the growing world of games like Roblox, and you've got a generation that sort of moves between worlds in a way that other generations don't. So I think there are a lot of worries about that, also attention spans with the screens. There are a lot of worries about alpha's brains, essentially. Their reading comprehension, their ability to interact with people outside of screens, like in real life. Also, their ability to respect authority, interact in social situations that are offline. So these are some of the worries and criticisms about the alphas. And then also, there are comments about their self-discipline.
13: Okay.
3: That they're maybe a little less disciplined. Apparently, some millennial parents engage in gentle parenting, which created a lot of skepticism
13: about.
3: We could
13: do a whole other episode on this.
3: Definitely.
13: We don't have to get into that now. There's a level of tech fluency here. This generation had to do a lot online during the pandemic. And that's led to this kind of early awareness of what's trendy. It's made them this economic force.
3: Yes. So a lot of these kids, I mean, they have a lot of the habits and tendencies that kids always have, you know, starting little businesses, making things, creating, but they can do that on these platforms where they have this ease of use.
13: So we're talking about like Roblox and other virtual
3: yeah,
13: worlds.
3: Yeah, or even Instagram, uh-huh. things like that, where they can make something and the world can see it, where they can record something, they can sing or dance or all the things that little kids have always done, but they have this potentially international audience.
13: Transcends the neighborhood.
3: It transcends the neighborhood. It transcends the state, the country. So they can really build something incredibly fast. I think they think bigger as a result of that.
20: Hi, my name is Riley. This is my dad, John.
13: You talked to a few of these folks. One is Riley Peterson, a 16-year-old in Maine.
20: We own Gunner and Lux together. I'm the manager, Abby.
13: Tell us a bit about Riley. Who is Riley? How'd she get her start as an entrepreneur?
3: So Riley got her start as an entrepreneur when she was 5, and she was making jewelry out of these little plastic toy animals that she had.
20: So I didn't have much jewelry growing up, two dads and all.
21: We just didn't have a lot of jewelry and stuff. We just didn't think about it.
20: So they're like, hey, friends, can you get jewelry? Jewelry? Hello?
21: Yeah, some friends brought over like a box of jewelry, and she sort of went through it.
20: I was like, any of this. This is all horrendous. I need my own stuff. Thank you very much.
21: You know, at the time, we were working on some stuff in the house, so we had pliers. And so I was just kind of teaching her how to use pliers.
20: So I took my dad's tools and I'm like, thank you. This. Yes, please. This. Got what I wanted.
21: We had a bunch of these little plastic animals. So we hooked those up onto the necklaces.
20: And I'm like, you know what? I have too much stuff. I need to sell it at my lemonade stand.
3: Which is just a very typical kid thing. But her dad took a couple pictures of this and posted it on Instagram, and her business absolutely took off. I mean, I know, right? What happened to my lemonade stand? Nothing like that. I will tell you, David.
0: You still owe your parents for the concentrate they bought you to get it off the ground.
3: Yes. Yeah, I still owe back pay on the lemons.
0: How quickly did this happen? What do you know about the kind of the speed with which this turned from that, a lemonade stand, where she was selling crafts, into this much bigger thing?
3: I think it wasn't even a year before Barney's contacted them and said, let's have a meeting. We want to talk with you about a partnership.
21: Yeah, I remember you were in dance class and then Barney's New York called.
20: Like the middle of ballet, my dad like sets off like, hey, this is Barney's. Can you like come down?
21: Yeah, it was pretty neat.
3: And then she started getting press and all of a sudden it was this kind of fun international brand of jewelry for kids, essentially, which is a really smart idea. But I think it happened on a scale that it never would have happened before. And now it's about 10 years later and she's done partnerships with J. Crew and all of these huge brands, and she very much considers herself like a partner in this business with her dad, and her dad very much considers her a full partner too.
0: How unique a story is this? How does this, what Riley has done, what she's doing, fit into this broader conversation about Gen Alpha as a force in business and a force in spending as well?
3: She's certainly an exceptional case, but I will say that she's less exceptional than she would have been 20 years ago.
0: Stacey, you talked to the woman who's written the book on Generation Alpha, or at least a book on Generation Alpha. What did she tell you about this generation?
3: Yes, her name is Ashley Fell. She's the author of Generation Alpha, Understanding Our Children and Helping Them Thrive. And she had great things to say about this generation.
0: Very positive.
3: Very positive. The opposite of what we were hearing from teachers, although she did acknowledge those issues exist. But she really, through studying this generation, sees a lot of extraordinary traits in them as well, including teamwork, empathy, honesty.
1: They're almost at an older psyche at a younger age.
3: She said they're exceptionally creative. They think really big and sort of across disciplines. And she thinks they're quite a special generation in a lot of ways, partially because, you know, right now we're in a moment where we're all pretty siloed and where, you know, globalization, free trade, a lot of that has gone away a little bit. She thinks the alphas will unquestionably bring that back because they're so connected to each other. They're connected to world events.
1: Because of the technology that they consume and the way that it's presented, they're more likely almost to know what's going on across the world maybe than their local neighborhood.
3: In good ways and bad, kids under 8 now spend a couple hours a day on average looking at screens. By age 4, about 60% of kids own a tablet.
0: Wow. So, age 4.
3: Yeah, age 4. And so they are consumers in an exceptionally sophisticated way. More than 2/3 of alphas own a luxury product by age 10.
0: And that's what? That's a handbag, a perfume? What are we talking about here?
3: Yes and yes. Okay. For female alphas, it tends to be a lot of cosmetics, okay, a lot of skincare, and a lot of anti-aging skincare.
0: At the age of 4.
3: Yes. Yes, like wrinkle, you know, the sort of 12-step skincare or Korean skincare has become a huge thing, very much fueled by the alphas. Sephora is packed full of alphas.
1: You think Sephora, you think, you know, Gen Zs and millennial women and other generations, but it was populated by, you know, 13 to 15-year-old Gen Alphas who are buying sophisticated retinol products.
0: 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I'm David Gura, and I spoke with Stacey Vanek Smith about Generation Alpha and how their entrepreneurship and spending is reshaping the retail landscape. 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
2: NBC News. I'm Dave Thacker. An extraordinary order from the Justice Department barring the IRS from investigating President Trump, his sons, and their companies. ABC's Jonathan Curl.
4: The deal was orchestrated by the head of the DOJ, Acting Attorney General Todd Blanche, who is Trump's former personal attorney. The president's settlement also creates a nearly $1.8 billion fund, taxpayer money, to pay for Trump allies or anyone else who claims they were mistreated by the Biden Justice Department.
2: Primaries in six states Tuesday testing President Trump's grip on the GOP, and it looks like that grip is pretty tight. Kentucky Representative Thomas Massey lost his Republican House primary to President Trump's pick, Ed Gallrain. Gallrain after his victory Tuesday night.
5: My focus is on advancing the president's and the party's agenda to put America first. In Kentucky, always.
2: Massey was President Trump's number one political target this year. Trump furious at Massey for his push to release the Epstein files and his opposition to the war with Iran. But the Senate Tuesday narrowly advanced an Iran war powers resolution. This was the first time the Senate has approved moving forward with the resolution after seven failed votes. Republican Senator Bill Cassidy switched his vote after getting primaried over the weekend by a Trump-endorsed challenger. New details emerging about Monday's deadly shooting at a San Diego Islamic Center. Authorities say the security guard delayed the shooters on their way in, engaging them in a gun battle so 140 children inside the mosque could go into hiding as police came.
6: They believe the shooters chose to leave when they heard sirens coming on their way outside, shooting and killing two more victims. The FBI says it has recovered writings. It describes those writings as a manifesto. It says that the manifesto, as they describe it, is full of hate against all religions and against multiple races. Alex Stone, ABC News, San Diego.
2: Also in Southern California, new wildfire has broken out, this time in Riverside County. 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
2: The CDC confirms an American missionary doctor, Peter Stafford, has tested positive for Ebola in Central Africa. Dr. Stafford has been evacuated to Germany for treatment. His colleague, Dr. Scott Myrie.
26: It's not like COVID. It's not spread through the air. And I think this is a common misconception. Americans panic when they hear Ebola. It's only transmitted through touch, bodily, you know, but any kind of bodily fluid.
2: Officials say there could be over 500 cases connected to the outbreak. The National Transportation Safety Board released new information on the fiery November crash of a UPS cargo plane in Louisville that killed three pilots and 12 people on the ground. The NTSB finding some warnings about the plane's condition may have been missed. ABC Sam Sweeney reports.
27: As the UPS plane rolls down the runway headed for Hawaii, that left engine rips off of that wing. The pylon, a piece that broke in there, over the years it had worn down. And UPS had been warned by Boeing that this might happen. But back in 2008, Boeing said that they didn't believe that it posed a threat to the safety of the aircraft.
2: The European Union announced it struck a provisional agreement on legislation to remove import duties on U.S. goods. The move is a key part of the trade deal reached with the United States last summer, aimed at avoiding higher U.S. tariffs on EU products. I'm Dave Packer, ABC News.
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3: Here's what we're following. King County's youth diversion programs are facing new scrutiny after a review found hundreds of thousands of dollars in questionable spending. Northwest News Radio's Jeff Pogula has the story.
7: The report from the county ombuds office found $690,000 in questionable spending across 224 transactions. Those costs involved 16 community organizations connected to youth diversion and community-based programs. Problems included potentially altered documents, possible conflicts of interest, missing invoices, unsupported payments, and weak financial controls. The Ombuds Office recommends trying to recover improper payments, creating additional rules for contractors, and strengthening ethics and whistleblower protections. The Department of Community and Human Services disputes part of that total, saying no fraud has been proven and that they have added anti-fraud training and stronger compliance procedures. Jeff Pogula, Northwest News Radio.
3: A community rallies behind three people charged with trying to impede or injure a federal officer. Northwest News Radio's Austin Smith has the story of the Spokane Three.
8: They're some of the only people still charged from a protest in late June against Immigration and Customs Enforcement. 30 arrests were made, but now only three people remain, reported by Public News Service, now a rallying point for many locals. One pastor says they were simply exercising their First Amendment rights, and that charges like this are, in her words, really about crushing dissent. For charges to stick, prosecutors will have to prove that the Spokane Three planned to use force or threats to block agents from doing their jobs. Austin Smith, Northwest News Radio.
3: Another mostly cloudy day Sunday with some sun breaks, highs in the mid-60s with lows around 50. 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
9: 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How is it that you'll never develop a cataract after K2 Vision RLE? And how is RLE different from LASIK?
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15: That we have to get out of the way. I'm sure it's on the minds of everyone in the room here is Europe going to run out of jet fuel? And will there be, like, should people take that into account when planning their summer holidays to Spain or wherever else?
16: I think that you are making a great impersonation of my father, who is asking that question. And

0: at working and more companies coming on the record saying that they are okay for the summer?
1: I mean, I will say that some of my friends from university, and Joe makes fun of me whenever I say uni friends, but my friends from uni were talking about changing their summer holidays to ferries and trains. So there's real life demand destruction happening already. You mentioned all of this depends on when the Strait actually reopens. Like, why don't we just ask you that basic question? When do you think the Strait will reopen?
0: I mean, typically you have a deal when it's painful for everyone in the negotiation. And it's not really painful for either side, or not painful enough for either side to make the compromises needed. Iran is feeling the economic pain for sure. There's unemployment, there's inflation. But the regime can impose a lot of penuries over the population. And you know, it's the Ayatollahs don't face any imminent election. President Trump does face an election later this year. But the price of gasoline is going up. It's undeniable, $4.50 a gallon. It's more expensive. But it's still, if you look at the American economy, it's still performing well. Yeah. Earnings are good. The S&P 500 is near a record high. It doesn't feel for the U.S. that really they are, the president is suffering a massive economic crisis. Yeah. That he's going to force his hand to concede to Iran. So we are in a really kind of bad situation. You are hoping for a reopening that is painful, but not yet really painful enough that everyone is forced to compromise. And that's what I'm worried, that it's not getting painful enough. What I would almost want is that Iran was suffering a massive economic problem and that the president was facing $150 or higher. Yeah. And then everyone has to agree. We are not there yet. So it may take longer.
2: Lorcan, so again, for those who don't know, Lorcan, not only a journalist, but actually long practicing farmer, someone who actually, in the biz. How are we doing on food here?
3: I suppose a lot of people look at this crisis right now and they say, oh, we're back in 2022 again. And yeah. I think we're in a completely different situation. And one of the big reasons we're in a different situation is the world's food supply 2025 into early 26 has been really strong. Like the world
2: so
3: is
2: there's just a lot of it.
3: There is a lot of food. The world is drowning in wheat. It is swimming in milk. We have so much food out there. One thing we're short of is beef. We know that US beef prices are going up. Beef prices are going up around the world. But we've loads of chicken, loads of poultry. So there is loads of food out there. The real problem with having loads of food, this is very like what Javier said. There's no pressure in food prices. We see some food prices go up, driven by transport costs more than the cost of producing food. It's the cost of transporting the food from the farm to the factory to the shop that's driving up the price right now. The problem's going to arise in 6 months and 12 months time when the decisions being made today about do I plant that field of wheat or do I breed more cattle for next year? And farmers are going to say, no, we're not going to do that. If you look at the U.S. at the moment, forecasts are we have the lowest wheat plantation in the U.S. total acreage ever. This is going back to data 1919. Like, so there's a real squeeze on food, not now, but in 12 months and maybe this time next year, you'll be looking at a burger and the price of the bun is going to cost as much as the price of the meat is going to be. And that's kind of what we're looking at. And that's the real squeeze. But the pressure isn't there at the moment on that.
2: There's our headline. The price of the bun is as much as the price of the burger.
1: I have a farming question, a bit of a side
3: If this is about your Japanese knotweed, I have no answer for you.
1: Yeah, well, I need advice on that. But setting that aside, farmers are always complaining about one thing or another. Like, they seem miserable. But yes, when we talk to you, you seem okay.
3: That's because I stopped farming. At least my farm went to somebody else. I gave it up as it is. No, but farming's tough. I think one of the big problems we see at the moment, and this is kind of going back to my earlier point, the price the farmers are getting at the moment, they're looking at wheat, is very low. The price they're looking at for milk is very low. And saying, well, what decision am I going to make? Like, I can't turn around and say, like, US farmers or Irish farmers, European farmers will go and say, we need more money from the government. And they might get a bit from government. If I'm a farmer in somewhere else, sub-Saharan Africa or in East Asia, they're really going to struggle in the next 6-12 months because where's the bailout come from? Because they already are, I suppose, so subsidized with fertilizer and stuff like that.
2: Going back to the question, you know, it all comes down to the Strait. So the war is over 2 months old right now. And I think, like, you know, again, when we first started having conversations about the closure of the Strait of Hormuz, people were talking about $200 barrel oil in fairly short order. And, you know, it's not. It's not there yet. Explain this gap, how we have the nightmare scenario for the oil market, and it's obviously up a lot, but it's not at 200. It's still in the low. I don't know what it is right now. It's somewhere in the low hundreds, depending on what benchmark you're looking at.
0: Yeah, it's about $100 a barrel for oil. I mean, again, when, you know, was listening recently, Fatih Birol, the head of the International Energy Agency, saying,

0: This crisis is worse than 1973, 79, and 2022 all put together. And then you look at the price of oil and say, well, no, really. And then you look at the price of natural gas, the price of electricity, the price of coal, because we have this obsession with oil. First, you know, I raise my hand. I am obsessed with the price.
1: It's your fault, Javier.
0: It is my fault. It's this oil, crude oil and olive oil. That's my, those are my obsessions.
2: Just don't get it mixed up.
0: But, you know, the energy wall is much larger than oil. And for many, you know, right now, most of the energy that we are using is electricity. And electricity prices in Europe are on average about what they were on average 2025. So there is not a problem there. But you are right. People were expecting much higher prices. You have asked me a year ago, Javier, we have 60 plus days of the Strait of Hormuz closed. And this is all what has happened and the war and the missiles and so on. Probably we'll have said, well, oil starts with a 200 and we are at 200 and something. Why we are not there? I mean, bypass pipelines have done a lot of work. We have used the strategic petroleum reserves of everywhere other than China. We are drawing down inventories at a very fast pace. And I do think that perhaps what I underestimated is the amount of demand destruction that we have seen already. Somehow, we have managed to reduce demand by probably about 5 million barrels a day. It's about 5% of the market, without really creating a lot of economic pain. And it's a bit unkind to put it this way, but for the global economy, for the stock market, it does matter where the demand destruction is happening. It's not the same that it happens, say, in Pakistan or Bangladesh, that it happens in Germany, as it was the case in 2022. So I think that those factors are, but we are creating a flow of supply using a stockpile.
2: Yeah.
0: That cannot go forever. That is, at some point, comes to an end, but it's lasting longer than I would have thought.
1: You know, you mentioned electricity prices not being as high as you might have expected, given everything that's going on. It's become a cliche, I think, to talk about Europe always facing one shock or another, or Europe being the loser from whatever the latest crisis is. I'm sorry to our Europe-based audience. But is there a difference between an oil shock versus an energy shock in Europe?
0: There is, because, I mean, I think that we, in some ways, we have forgotten how bad 2022 was in terms of energy shock. I mean, take electricity and let's look at just the wholesale market and let's use the German contract as an average of Europe. Pre-2022 price, say that it was 50 to 75 euros per megawatt hour. That went to 1,000 euros per megawatt hour. Now it's around 80. So, you know, not far away to really the normal level. Or let's just kind of take a step back, because I thought that to me, the defining kind of picture of 2022 crisis, you cannot really picture electricity other than the pylons or a nuclear power reactor and so on. But to me was the electricity bills that people will post on social media or some small and medium enterprises will email to me. And I do remember a French baker sending me his corner shop in the outskirts of Paris, typically his electricity bill came around 700 to 800 euros a month, and it just went from that to about 7,000 euros a month.
1: Wow.
0: And we have not seen that, but electricity is what really makes the world tick. And particularly in the service industry, which is really what drives economic growth these days. And that's why the 2022 crisis was so destructive, particularly from an inflationary point of view, because a lot of businesses were receiving electricity bills that they were bankruptcy events. I mean, either they increase prices and a lot, or they will be out of business. And we don't have that today. And that's the difference. Oil is very important because it permeates everywhere. I mean, as Lorcan was saying, if we have a food price in the next few months, it's going to be more because everything is more expensive to transport. So, you know, your groceries go on a truck to the supermarket. They may be on a plastic tray on the supermarket. That's going to be also more expensive. So inflation will permeate, but electricity is a big deal and it doesn't really get the attention that it deserves.
3: By the way, we should mention that because we don't know exactly when this episode is going to come out on the feeds, that this is all occurring, what's the date? May May 7th, 7:14 British summertime.
1: We had a request from someone specifically to say British summertime. Yeah, so here it is.
3: Whoever made that request, that was for you.
0: What summer?
3: One of the episodes that we did sometime in early March that got a lot of people's attention was about fertilizer. I understand, because I heard from someone, that there is actually a fair amount of excess fertilizer right now that's cushioning the blow. Can you explain this to me?
2: In Europe particularly, there is a nice bit of fertilizer right now. And this is such a Joe story. Okay. It's brilliant, because it's got European environmental taxes.
3: Lorcan is the one who told me the story earlier, so I'm setting him up to tell the story. Stay tuned for more of our interview with Javier Blas, Bloomberg opinion columnist, and Lorcan Roche-Kelly, business editor at the Irish Farmers Journal. We are talking about why shortages and crises across commodities are still to come if the Strait of Hormuz doesn't get opened. Hear the full conversation. Subscribe to Odd Lots wherever you get your podcasts. I'm Jill Weisenthal.
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16: And I'm Joe Weisenthal.
1: Today's episode, we are looking at how the commodities crisis is unfolding and may get worse if the Strait of Hormuz isn't opened. We're speaking with Bloomberg opinion columnist Javier Blas and Lorcan Broche Kelly, business editor at the Irish Farmers Journal.
3: One of the episodes that we did sometime in early March that got a lot of people's attention was about fertilizer. I understand, because I heard from someone, that there is actually a fair amount of excess fertilizer right now that's cushioning the blow. Can you explain this to me?
2: In Europe particularly, there is a nice bit of fertilizer right now. And this is such a Joe story. Okay. It's brilliant because it's got European environment.
3: Lorcan is the one who told me the story earlier, so I'm setting him up to tell the story.
2: Meeting outside. Well, we have in Europe, they brought in legislation a few years ago to support what's called the domestic fertilizer industry, European producers. European producers are very high-cost producers, and one of their biggest costs is they have to buy carbon credits for the energy that they use, because it's hugely energy-intensive to make fertilizer, as we all found out in 2022 with the gas crisis. So those carbon credits have to be bought by European things. So it means that external producers outside of Europe having a competitive advantage because they don't have to buy carbon credits. So they brought in this piece of legislation that's called the Carbon Border Adjustment Mechanism.
3: Okay.
2: Lovely acronym of CBAM, because it hits you really hard. But we knew the 1st of January 2026, this CBAM tax was coming in, and it was going to put up to 120 euros per ton on urea coming in. Urea is nitrogen fertilizer. So we, like all the farmers in Europe, said, well, we're going to buy fertilizer in November and December, when we'd never normally buy fertilizer. That is like the middle of winter, you're not going to spend money on fertilizer.
3: It was a big boom in purchases in Europe of fertilizer in November and December of 2025.
2: Up 60 to 80%.
3: Wow.
2: Of what they normally would be. So when we came into January, February, March, like farmers had the fertilizer, or merchants had the fertilizer, up till about May or June of this year, sitting in the air. So much of the planting season has been taken care of. The UK, being outside the EU, didn't have CBAM. It has its own thing, but it's not coming in until 1st January 2027. So the UK are a bit late to the party there, I'm very sorry to say. But Ireland and most of Europe, like that's where you see, look at the import numbers. December was the biggest number, like 60 or 80% higher than normally would be. So it's been a hugely beneficial tax in the very short term. In the long term now, once we get through those stocks, we'll see that imported fertilizer coming in, and it's going to be more price because CBAM will be there, but also, if we look at countries that rely on the Strait of Hormuz for their nitrogen supply, they are now shopping in North Africa, Algeria, Morocco and Egypt, where a lot of the European imports come from. And those countries, like India particularly, are putting in huge contracts to buy that supply. So not only will there be CBAM on the imports, there will also be more expensive fertilizer as well. So again, as Javier said, and I'm saying, this is not a crisis that's going away. This is a crisis that's delayed. And that's what we're seeing all the way through it.
1: So we see stories now that, especially in the U.S., I guess maybe not so much here for reasons that you just outlined, but you see stories saying farmers can't buy all the fertilizer they want at the price they want.
2: Well, yes.
1: What does that actually mean?
2: Well, there is a global price for it. Like, I suppose if we step back to, say, pre-2026, The fertilizer supply for particular fertilizer, like for nitrogen, was bit tight. So we see prices were creeping up. And then, okay, it's a bit tight. We'll get through it next year. We need to get some more supply online. The fact you take 30% of it out straight away means there's a fight on for what's there. And U.S. farmers generally, like farming is an incredibly tight margin business. We're looking at net margins of like less than 1% generally year to year. So if you get prices to go up by 10%, you're kind of going, is it worth planting this year? So the farmers are giving out, are complaining, as you say, like they're never happy. They have good reason not to be happy because they look
3: at... You don't hold it against.
2: No. But they have good reason to be unhappy. Yeah. So I look at the farmers in the US, they're saying they can't get the fertilizer they want, the price they want. Well, the price they want is free and all of it is free now. But the price, they have a cost benefit analysis built into their system. And like, they can pay $450 for nitrogen. They can't pay $700 for nitrogen. And it's simple as that.
0: And it's as almost an everything in finance is a spread.
3: Sure.
0: You have the price of corn, you have the price of fertilizer, and you need to look at the ratio. What is different in 2022 is that the fertilizer price increased a lot, but the price of corn also increased a lot. So you're a farmer, you were taking a hit on the cost, but you were benefiting from a high price. Fertilizers were more or less what Lorcan was describing, say for $400 to $800 a ton, but corn prices went from $4 to $8 a bushel.
2: Yeah.
0: This time, corn prices have barely moved. They're at $4.50 a bushel, and the price of fertilizer has gone through the roof. So that spread is effectively negative to the farmer. That's what, for American farmers, this crisis feels very different to 2022, because their cost is up, but their potential profit is just down.
2: And I think it's important just to bring back to my topic, the farmers, again, because I love talking about farmers. The other products the farmers make, like dairy farmers are in real trouble because we've seen global milk supply up, I think it was 5% last year. We've seen some European countries up 7% so far this year as well. So the price of milk has gone below the price of production. In the beef side, we have huge beef prices, which are great, but farmers don't have cattle to sell. The reason the price has gone up so much because, particularly in the U.S., the cattle in the U.S. is the lowest it's been in 75 years.
3: Actually, can you explain it? This is a source of a lot of controversy, the cattle specifically, because some people want to blame the processors or whatever. Give us your diagnosis of beef prices.
2: There are too few cattle and too much demand.
3: Okay. Classic.
1: Thank you, Lorcan, for that insight.
3: The lines on the chart.
0: Cat on red meat.
2: Yes. No, I think the... First of all, I don't want to ever defend one of the big four meat processors, but they are losing money hand over fist processing beef at the moment. You saw Tyson results were out there the other day. They lost $150 million in 3 months processing beef. So it's very hard to see how they're making a killing doing that, because clearly they lose money. But the problem is there are not enough cattle to be killed. The retail price hasn't gone, so everyone's competing for the cattle that are there to go to slaughter. The retail price has moved a lot, but hasn't moved enough. And we're getting to a place now in a lot of markets where we're starting to see demand destruction happen. So I suppose the time between you're buying the animal and the animal goes to market, you're going to be caught a little bit in that. But also I think it's very important for people outside the industry to understand, if you kill a steer, you don't have one customer for that. You've got 25 different customers. Like, the U.S. is one of the largest importers of beef in the world and one of the world's largest exporters.
3: Hmm.
2: So you go, how's that work? Because the U.S. people love to eat minced or ground beef, you call it. That's what you eat, ground beef. The rest of the world likes steaks and stuff. So you're importing and exporting different bits of meat. So the steak business is at a different price to the ground meat business. So you have all different kind of things happening. But the fundamental problem is there are not enough cattle.
3: Supply and demand.
2: Supply and demand.
1: Javier, I want to segue to a big recent headline in the energy world, which is the UAE leaving OPEC. And it's been a habit on the podcast to describe relations between the UAE and Saudi Arabia as frenemies for many, many years. However, I think we might be dropping like the FR part fairly quickly. What does this all mean?
0: I mean, this is the biggest challenge that I think OPEC has faced. I mean, typically, he said that the four most dangerous wars in global finances this time is different. I think that the three most dangerous wars in analyzing the oil market are OPEC is dead. And I will say that if it's not dead, it's really bleeding and bleeding badly. Many countries have left OPEC before. See if I can remember all of them. It was Indonesia, Qatar, Ecuador, and the UAE, and I'm missing one. I know that I'm missing one. I will come back to me. Angola. Sorry.
3: I was going
0: to
3: guess that.
0: Sorry.
3: I wish I had said that.
0: They were different for two, three important reasons. The UAE have the ambition to produce a lot more oil, and they have been very clear that they're about with a capacity of 4.5 million barrels a day. They want to go to 5 million barrels a day and potentially higher. They have the geological endowment to produce that extra oil, and they have also the money to back the dreams that they have on producing more with money to build the facilities. So they will produce a lot more oil, and I think that that really brings a big challenge to Saudi Arabia. And if and when the Strait of Hormuz reopens, we can have a situation in which for a while there's going to be demand for the extra oil because global inventories are going to need to be replenished because a lot of countries are going to build larger strategic inventories. But at some point, you're going to see a race for market share. Hmm. And if we have a race for market share, then everyone wants to produce more oil, then the price of oil has to come down. OPEC is as strong as their members' ability to endure financial pain, but withholding barrels from the market. Barrels that they can produce that they decide we are not going to put them on the market. And if you look through that lens, OPEC, the two most powerful members were Saudi Arabia and the United Arab Emirates. Those were the members that they were withholding the most barrels from the market. And in a percentage basis, comparing how much spare capacity they were leaving aside to their production, even the UAE was taking more pain than the Saudis. That's why the UAE leaving is so important. And also because you could have others. I mean, if we do have elections in Venezuela at some point, and I hope that we see that towards the end of the year or the beginning of next year, and the opposition wins, the opposition has been historically very hostile to OPEC. Hmm. So we can have another, and Venezuela is another country that wants to produce more oil, that has the geological endowment to produce more oil. Question is, does Venezuela have either the money to do it themselves? Probably not. Can it put the financial incentives for big oil to go there? At the moment, they are not there, but, you know, over time, perhaps they are.
1: One thing that you keep hearing from the Trump administration is there's an expectation that the U.S. will be able to, you know, manage its own supply, and that as prices go up, you're going to see that supply side response from the drillers, and we're going to be awash in oil. Is that playing out at all?
0: We are going to have a response from the drillers. I think that U.S. production in 2026 will be higher than we have expected 6-12 months ago. I think that we are beginning to see some significant American companies talking about increasing production. I think that $100 oil, if you were raising production at 80 or 85, certainly you are going to increase production more at 100. But we are talking about a couple of 100,000 barrels a day extra, yeah, compared to a hole in the market of 10 million. It's not really going to move the needle. But yeah, I will expect to see U.S. production by the end of the year to be higher than I had expected.
2: I have a question for the Americans. What is the oil price, the gas price in America that actually causes political trouble? Like, is it $6, $8, $10 a barrel?
3: No,
2: where does it happen?
1: It's all relative. Yeah.
3: I don't know. I live in Manhattan. I'm an out of touch New Yorker, but that's when you really get it, I think. Anyway, Javier and Lorcan, thank you so much for coming and joining us at Odd Lots Live.
2: Thanks for having
0: thank
2: us.
0: You.
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19: The man facing a first-degree murder charge in the death of a North Seattle Growler Guys employee has pleaded not guilty. He is accused of fatally shooting the man on May 9th after an argument inside the beer garden several hours after it closed. His attorney says he opened fire in self-defense. Now to a quick check on gas prices. AAA reports the current state average price for regular is $5.79 a gallon. In the Seattle-Bellevue-Everett area, that average is $5.99. Both of those averages are record-breaking for the state. And a quick alert for ferry riders. Drivers in and out of Seattle's Coleman Dock should be prepared for delays at the toll booths. One of the two left-lane turns into the terminal will be closed Wednesday and Thursday from 7 a.m. to 7 p.m. You're listening to Northwest News Radio.
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22: From Bloomberg World Headquarters in New York, I'm Doug Krisner. Let's update top stories and look at market action as well. It's a mini Super Tuesday for midterm elections. Six states are holding primaries. They include Kentucky, where polls have closed, and Representative Thomas Massey, vocal critic of President Trump, is trying to survive a primary challenge from Ed Gallrein, who is backed by the president. Right now, with 44% of the votes in, Gallrein leads 55% to 45%. Also, primaries tonight in Pennsylvania, Alabama, Oregon, Idaho, and Georgia. And we'll have updates for you throughout the evening. Kevin Warsh will be sworn in as Fed chair later this week. Today, President Trump told the Washington Examiner he'll let Warsh decide what to do with interest rates. But as recently as last month, the president said he'd be disappointed if Warsh did not lower rates immediately upon taking the job. Incidentally, we'll get minutes of the last Fed meeting on Wednesday. Most arguments these days for a rate cut have evaporated. One reason, a surge in inflation given higher energy prices. And now, the bond market is weighing in. Today, the yield on the 30-year Treasury rose to 5.19%, the highest level since 2007. The 10-year added 7 basis points to 4.66%. The 2-year up 6 basis points to 4.11%. Equities were in retreat for a third straight session. We had the S&P and the Dow each declining 0.6%. NASDAQ comp down about 0.8%. Tomorrow after the bell, we'll hear from NVIDIA. Sales are estimated to have grown 80% in the latest quarter, the fastest clip in more than a year. But the market will be more focused on what NVIDIA has to say about ramping up production and fending off competition. Shares in NVIDIA were down today by 0.7%, falling for a third straight session. And in that time, NVIDIA shares are down 6.4%. Right now, Tokyo futures trading in Chicago up by around 0.2% for the Nikkei. Global news 24 hours a day and whenever you want it with Bloomberg News Now. 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
1: You're listening to the Big Take Podcast on Bloomberg Radio. I'm Sarah Holder, and today on the show, we're talking about the U.S.-China trade relationship following last week's Trump-Xi summit. President Trump is back in Washington after his summit in Beijing with Chinese President Xi Jinping, a remarkably positive summit that appeared to bolster both leaders.
28: President Xi's an incredible guy.
1: While adding little clarity to the many pressing pre-summit trade issues.
29: The biggest question was really, how would the two leaders resolve this ongoing issue of the ceasefire in tariffs that they've had for about the past 6 months or so?
1: Brendan Murray leads Bloomberg's trade coverage.
29: Would they try to extend that? Would they try to escalate with some of their rhetoric? Would they get into a debate about whether tariffs were going to be part of the relationship going forward?
19: During the summit, Xi talked a lot about building a relationship with the U.S., defined by what he called constructive strategic stability.
29: You can say many things about the way President Trump has handled tariff policy in the past year. Constructive wouldn't be the first one that the U.S. trading partners would come up with, maybe reconstructive or even destructive. So right at the very start of this, the Chinese have focused the Americans on something that's constructive and stability. The relationship has been very rocky, especially over the past 12 months. And it's in the interests of China, and it's in the interest of the United States to see the relationship not devolve into an even more damaging trade war.
19: That stability could soon be tested, Brendan says, by climbing energy prices and the possibility of new U.S. levies.
29: The world will wait and see how the next several months play out as the two leaders plan to meet again and as the U.S. prepares to roll out another wave of tariffs that will replace those that the Supreme Court struck down back in February.
19: I'm Sarah Holder, and this is The Big Take from Bloomberg News. Today on the show, in the wake of the Trump-Xi summit, where does the globe's biggest trade relationship stand? How are U.S. companies navigating this challenging moment, from tariff refunds to high gas prices? And what does it all mean for consumers? Brendan, over the weekend, the White House announced several new deals that came out of the Trump-Xi summit. They said China is going to buy 200 Boeing planes and at least $17 billion worth of agricultural products from the U.S. over the next few years. Why did China agree to buy all these American products, and how big are those wins really for the U.S.?
29: Well, China really needs commodity imports from the rest of the world, and they used to buy a lot more from the U.S. than they have in the past couple of years. And so if you take agriculture, what U.S. Trade Representative Jamison Greer has announced is $17 billion in agriculture products on top of the 25 million tons a year in soybeans that the Chinese are purchasing. Now, 25 million tons of soybeans is about $12 or $13 billion. So what we're talking about is $30 billion worth of agricultural products, which is essentially the amount that China was buying 4 or 5 years ago. So we're going back to what the baseline used to be with this deal that the Trump administration has walked away from in this latest Beijing summit. Now, you mentioned Boeing aircraft. These are amazing. Mainstay of U.S.-China trade negotiations in particular, and especially the ones with more the more diplomatic spotlight on them. Boeing employs tens of thousands of American workers, and it's this iconic company around the world, and China needs airplanes for its growing commercial fleets, and they were going to buy Boeings anyway. And in fact, some people thought that the president would come away from this summit with double the 200 they have talked about. And the message there seems to be, at least from the Chinese side, is we'll buy a couple hundred. We're going to need 750, but we'll see how the relationship goes. And those airplanes basically just remain on the negotiating table.
19: Right. And we should note that Boeing shares actually fell as much as 5.4% after this deal was announced. So when it comes to those aircrafts, it's a win, but it's not as big of a win as the U.S. perhaps expected, wanted, or could get in the future. And when it comes to agricultural products, the U.S. is basically back to square one in terms of the Chinese trade relationship there.
29: Yeah, exactly. And these are taps that China can turn on or off, depending on how they see the relationship. Again, it's leverage that they have now realized that they can use on top of other things that they've used recently to get the Trump administration to offer some things that they want.
19: When it comes to consumer impacts, though, I'm curious, you know, one of the positive signs that we saw going into these meetings was that China had already on Thursday renewed import licenses for hundreds of U.S. beef plants, which China had allowed to lapse last year in response to Trump's trade war. I'm wondering what that could mean for beef prices that Americans are seeing at the grocery store.
29: Well, this is an interesting one because there's actually a beef shortage in the United States right now, and it's become a political issue in a lot of places. prices. A pound of ground beef now costs almost $7 in the United States. And this just is part of the basket of everyday sort of mainstay staple items that Americans are paying for, that they're paying a lot more for than they used to. So you couple that with China is now going to buy more U.S. beef. You would think, and I'm an old commodities reporter, I sort of know how supply and demand works, especially with China. When China starts buying some more of something, the supply of it gets tighter and the price goes up. So it's an interesting one. On its surface, it looks like a market opening for the U.S., but the consumer impact may actually backfire in this particular case with beef.
19: And Brendan, we also have to talk about the status of U.S.-China tariffs. Trump told reporters on Friday that the two countries did not discuss tariffs during the summit. But on Saturday, China's Commerce Ministry issued an update saying that China and the U.S. had agreed to establish a trade council and that both of them would work towards reducing tariffs on some products. So I'm wondering, what changed and what kinds of tariff adjustments could we actually see ahead?
29: You mentioned this trade council, and the U.S. calls it a board of trade. And this is where the Treasury Secretary Scott Bessent has said that they will look at about $30 billion worth of trade between the two countries and discuss ways to, as he said, untariff those products. And so this particular board of trade will look at things that are non-sensitive, not vital to national security or anything like that. Low-value goods is what Scott Bessent called them, and decide whether they can lower tariffs on them. And so that would be one of the forums for the discussion about tariffs. Now, whether President Trump and President Xi talked about tariffs, we don't really know that the two directly spoke about them, but certainly their aides did. And that would have been something that would have been fairly prominent topic of discussion, at least on the sidelines, if not in front of the cameras.
19: After the Trump-Xi summit, both the U.S. and China have indicated that they're willing to lower tariff rates on specific products. But Brendan Murray says there's still a lot that we don't know about what these changing levies will look like.
29: So let's take this in two parts. We have billions and billions of dollars of Chinese imports that have tariffs on them. They were rolled out last year in sort of a shotgun approach, and it caught up a lot of things that will never be reshored in the United States. That's, after all, the goal of Trump's tariffs is to encourage production back on U.S. soil. Some of those things, and Scott Bessent even mentioned fireworks. Americans are never going to make fireworks. Again, the Chinese have dominated that particular industry for a long time. And so it doesn't really make sense to have tariffs on fireworks, particularly in the U.S.'s 250th birthday year. There are going to be lots of celebrations over the summer. So we could see this Board of Trade take a look at these kinds of things and say, you know what, we don't really need the tariff on fireworks or other items like those, so we'll just reduce them. Now, $30 billion in trade is something like a tenth of all U.S. and China trade, so it's not going to be a huge game changer, but there'll be symbolic moves to lower the tariffs that are already being applied. The other aspect of this that the U.S. Trade Representative Jameson Greer has brought up are these so-called 301 investigations, and there are two big ones focused on China. One has to do with industrial overcapacity, and the other one has to do with forced labor. Now, these authorities are fairly legally sound, unlike the IEEPA tariffs that the Supreme Court struck down. So these 301 investigations, and Jameson Greer has said that they're coming out in the next several weeks, the results of these investigations that they have to do, and those could provide the basis for tariffs on China and many other countries. So essentially, what the Trump administration wants to do is use these new authorities to replicate the ones that the Supreme Court struck down and have a sort of a similarly constructive tariff wall around industries that it wants to protect and industries that it wants to draw production back to the United States. So we could be sitting here in a month or two, and President Trump and President Xi have had these, you know, the good vibe summit that they had. But we could be watching the United States put different tariffs on China, and we'll see how China responds this time. Last time they retaliated, and so we could be back in a situation where the U.S. says we are going to put tariffs on these particular items based on this new authority that we have run this investigation on, and you're going to have to live with it. And China's tariff rate, the average tariff rate on Chinese imports into the U.S. right now is about 20%, according to estimates from Bloomberg Economics. But if these new tariffs come into effect, that could go back above 30%, where it was last year at this time.
19: And as you noted, when Trump and Xi met previously in South Korea, they put this moratorium on retaliatory tariffs for a year, but that deal expires in November, and there was no movement on extending this tariff reprieve during these talks. So to you, does that signal that this story is not over?
29: To me, it signals that there's a lot to watch between now and November. The current, the temporary tariffs, the 10% that were in place since the Supreme Court ruling, those expire July 24th. So there's another mark on the calendar to keep an eye on. That's when these other 301 tariffs could be in place, enforced by then. President Xi and Trump plan to meet sometime around September. A lot will depend on whether they can sort of maintain this detente.
19: This has been the Big Take Podcast on Bloomberg Radio. I'm Sarah Holder, and I spoke with Brendan Murray about where the globe's biggest trade relationship stands following the Trump-Xi summit in Beijing last week. You've been listening to today's episode of the Big Take Podcast from Bloomberg News. To hear the rest of this episode and others like it, find our show on the...
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8: From ABC News, I'm Sherry Preston. Primary day across several states, a big one for President Trump, including in Kentucky. ABC's Lana Moise.
9: Thomas Massie, a 14-year incumbent who angered Trump by fighting to release the Epstein files, lost to his Trump-recruited challenger, Ed Gowrine.
10: My focus is on advancing the president's and the party's agenda to put America first. In Kentucky, always.
9: In his concession speech, Massie poked fun at his rebellious reputation.
11: When did bipartisanship become a dirty word in this country?
9: $19 million was spent to oppose Massie, the costliest House primary in history.
8: Candidates backed by President Trump also did well in primaries in Georgia and Alabama. A newly revealed wrinkle in the president's settlement over the leak of his tax returns could shield his entire family forever. ABC's Jonathan Carl explains.
12: In an extraordinary move, the Justice Department declared the IRS is, quote, forever barred and precluded from auditing President Trump, his family, his oldest sons, and their companies, or pursuing any claims for past actions. It's part of the unprecedented settlement after President Trump dropped his $10 billion lawsuit against the IRS.
8: The same settlement sets up a nearly $1.8 billion fund for people who feel they were targeted by the Biden administration. Police in San Diego now say the security guard killed in the attack on the city's largest mosque may have saved the lives of over 100 kids. ABC's Alex Stone.
13: There were 140 children who were inside this building when those two teenagers came in firing, and that they weren't able to get to them because it appears that they were delayed by the security guard. And in that delay time, that had San Diego police coming, what they call here code 3, lights and sirens. And they think it was that delay that allowed everybody to get into some kind of shelter, into hiding.
8: You're listening to ABC News.
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8: It appears to be a tragic accident. A woman killed in New York City after falling through an open manhole. Here's ABC's Aaron Katursky.
2: The utility responsible for the manhole says the cover was dislodged after a multi-axle truck turning onto 52nd Street from 5th Avenue drove over it. 12 minutes later, the suburban grandmother parked in that spot.
8: She also fell when she stepped out of her car, the superheated steam underground causing the 56-year-old's heart to fail. It took first responders 20 minutes to get her out. Taking the stand in Virginia, a first-grade teacher shot by one of her own students. ABC's Sophie Flay says she testified at the trial of a vice principal accused of ignoring warnings about the kid.
4: First-grade teacher Abby Zwerner was the one who was shot.
15: He was holding a gun, the student, and it was pointed right at me, and then I was shot.
4: The bullet went through her hand, narrowly missed her heart, and remains in her chest. She needed six surgeries and still hasn't regained full use of her left hand. Now, the school's former assistant principal, Ebony Parker, is on trial, charged with felony child neglect, accused of ignoring warnings that the child, referred to as JT, had a gun and was violent.
8: NFL star Rashi Rice is headed to jail for a month. He tested positive for weed, which violates his parole after a crash in Dallas 2 years ago that left several people hurt. The jail time will mean the Chiefs receiver will miss several activities with the team. Sherry Preston, ABC News.
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19: Here's what we're following. A new report is raising questions about how King County tracked money for youth diversion programs. Northwest News Radio's Jeff Pogula has the details.
16: King County's Office of the Ombuds says outside accountants found more than $690,000 in questionable spending tied to community-based programs run through the Department of Community and Human Services. The review focused on 19 community partners and four programs, including restorative community pathways. Now, the report found unsupported cash withdrawals, stipends outside approved activities, unauthorized subcontractors, documentation gaps, and possible conflicts of interest. The Ombuds office says waste, fraud, or abuse likely happened in some cases and could not be ruled out in others. The report is being sent to the state auditor, and some findings will be referred to law enforcement. Now, DCHS says no fraud has been proven and says some findings involve paperwork problems and not confirmed losses.
19: Washington is part of another federal lawsuit. As Northwest News Radio's Eric Heinz reports, this one involves the shortage of healthcare workers.
17: As part of a coalition of 25 states and Washington, D.C., the state is suing the U.S. Department of Education. It alleges new graduate student loan limits will worsen the healthcare workforce shortage. Last month, the Education Department lowered the amount of money graduate students can borrow from the federal government. Previously, all graduate students could borrow up to the full cost of attendance. Plaintiffs allege the rule will force many students to rely on more expensive private loans, delay completing their education, or abandon their pursuit of an advanced degree altogether. Eric Heintz, Northwest News Radio.
19: Mostly cloudy with some sun breaks throughout the day Wednesday. Highs will be in the mid-60s and lows around 50. 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
1: The future of AI.
6: Sebastian, welcome. Thank you very much for being here in the flesh in the New York studio, which is always fun. There's so many themes coming out of your book, The Infinity Machine. I wanted to start with something that we talk about a fair bit on Trumponomics, which is the impact of AI on the economy, society, I guess, especially jobs. But I think given the themes of the book, and I know things that you've been thinking about since it came out, we'll move on fairly quickly to the question of safety. How worried should we be about the pace of the improvement in AI's capacity, but also how likely is it that governments or anyone else will be able to bend it to their will, humanity's will? So first thing first, we had a conversation with Darren Acemoglu about it recently. I mean, economists, I've noticed, they tend to divide

0: of the models and it'll immediately affect the economy is put about by the technologists who are just focused on the algorithms and on the models and what the base model can do. And it completely underestimates the rollout challenges. If you think about this idea of recursive self-improvement, which preoccupies a lot of people in Silicon Valley, once you've got a machine that is good enough to write the code for the next iteration of the machine, and then it recursively self-improves, it'll just explode upwards. And that is true so far as the computer science goes. It's not remotely true as far as actually applying it to the real economy goes, because you need to build the computing capacity to serve those models. So you need all the chips, and there's a shortage of chips. You then need all the power to fuel all those chips. The people who are in the center of this are talking about having to launch data centers in space. That just gives you a sense of how difficult this is going to be. And that's not to say anything about the institutional frictions of integrating AI into, say, a law firm or a bank or whatever. I mean, that's a non-trivial challenge. You've got to get all your clients to sign off on the confidentiality of their information and so forth. So I do think that rolling it out such that it makes a difference in terms of job displacement or productivity is more kind of a decade plus than it is a kind of 3 to 5 year thing.
1: And on your point about the exponential improvement, I guess the other thing, and the colleagues who are much more focused on this in the economics team have also said this to me, that when you think about a sort of pie chart of all the kinds of tasks that humans do that are part of the workplace, that exponential improvement is really only in a certain subset of those tasks. And there are other areas where they're really quite far behind that are quite important for jobs.
0: Yeah. Another way of saying the same thing is that there are sectors which are probably going to be quite difficult to disrupt. And the public sector is pretty slow at adopting tech. And that's a pretty big chunk of some economies, right? Construction, healthcare. There's a whole slew of economic sectors which don't seem to be very ripe for disruption at all. And then the ones that are ripe for disruption, the archetypical people working on a screen doing knowledge work and analysis, which is very similar to what AI does. As I say, you've got to get the customers okay with it, and that's quite a challenge.
1: Railways is the example that's often used, and it takes a long time for business models to adapt to that. If I think of something like the smartphone, which is extraordinarily new by historical standards, less than a decade old, day to day, all of us have been transformed by that. Is it comparable to that? That it's not necessarily having a big change on the economy or on productivity, but day to day, we're all being affected really quite quickly.
0: Yeah, I think there's a lot of truth to that, that people will be using it. They already are using it. It'll occupy quite a lot of their headspace, but it's not necessarily making them more productive. One of my favorite stories about the Anthropic agentic system, which was out in January of this year. This is before Mythos, but the earlier one, people got very excited about, ooh, this agent can organize my email, it can create a bespoke news summary for me in the morning. And so a friend of mine was implementing all these productivity-enhancing hacks. And finally, after doing about 4 of these, she said to the agent, would you please now sync up my calendar such that you check that the train timetables on average are not too late, or some sort of extra productivity thing, to which Anthropic answered, or Claude answered, are you sure you're not just giving me this task because you're trying to avoid your own work? You know, so I mean, I do think there's a difference between the excitement around it and the adoption of it to actually make you more productive. And then even in science, AlphaFold, which was the DeepMind system published in 2020, end of 2020, for which Demis Hassabis got the Nobel Prize, which unraveled protein folding. This was said at the time to be the breakthrough for faster drug discovery. And it probably will be over the longer term. But now we're 6 years later, there isn't a single drug that's been discovered thanks to AlphaFold. Not to say that there hasn't been progress, because now there's a much more sophisticated build out of AlphaFold, with other aspects of the drug discovery process being automated by AI. So I think on a kind of 10, 15 year horizon, yes, it will massively accelerate drug discovery, but on a 6 year horizon, it hasn't.
1: That's a really interesting example. There is a wonderful, one of the good documentaries about that whole period. It's almost a sort of companion to your book or a part of your book, but there's a wonderful bit of footage where they have decided to just identify all of the proteins and then just put them onto the internet and allow researchers anywhere to access them. And they're watching in real time the uploads from all over the world on a map of the world. And it's very moving, because you're sort of seeing in India and Africa all these researchers a lot more than they thought in the space of

0: few hours uploading all this information. But it's fascinating to hear that they have not actually produced any new drugs on the back of it. I mean, that goes to something, and we move into the broader sort of policy and safety territory a little bit. But Darren Acemoglu was on the show recently, and I was checking in with him because we'd talked to him over time on this very issue. And his focus and his advice to governments had been to think about, you can't alter the nature of the technology, but you can change the way it's adopted. And that it was, adoption was going to be the main thing that determined how jobs were affected, whether you're enhancing productivity of humans or merely just allowing businesses to replace humans. I later had a conversation with Jason Furman about that, the former head of the Council of Economic Advisers, and he thought that was just completely wishful thinking, that you can't tilt the technology even to that extent, that you can encourage it to be more complementary to labour as opposed to just substituting for labour. So what do you think about that?
1: You know, I think in a race dynamic where you have multiple labs in multiple countries producing this stuff, the idea that you're going to control all of them in some direction that makes the technology complementary to labor, not replacing, does strike me. I'm kind of on Jason's side on that. The other thing to say is that the labs are going to create what the consumers want. And if the consumers, meaning in some cases the business consumers, the enterprises, have an opportunity to replace labor, they want to take that. And if they don't, their competitors in some other country will. And so that the laws of competition and capitalism, I think, are very much on Jason's side.
0: I think part of that is this dynamic, which is also very relevant to the book, of the race with other countries, particularly the race with China. But if you're a country, if you're the UK, for example, or could be any European country, that's not necessarily going to be at the forefront of the technology, but clearly does want to be at the forefront or close to the front in adoption in a way that also helps the economy, helps their workers. Is there any advice from your book or from the research that you've done that you would have for governments who are trying to do that?
1: Yeah, very much. I mean, I think there's a lot of commentators, especially in Britain, draw exactly the wrong lesson about the story of DeepMind. So the classic complaint is DeepMind is a British company founded in London. Main founder is British. He's very patriotic about it. He refuses to move to Silicon Valley. And it turns out to be the most consequential sort of pioneer AI lab in the world. That's amazing. But these idiots sell it to Google in 2014 and it becomes a subsidiary of an American company. And that's terrible. And I think that's wrong-headed in the sense that really the sale to Google by DeepMind in 2014 was a trick, one could say, to get the American parent to pour nearly $1 billion a year of research and development money into London with enormous spillover effects for the tech ecosystem in London. So I think that's a win for Britain. The company stayed in London. The founder stayed in London. That's great for Britain. What was terrible for Britain and about which Britain should beat itself up mightily is that my book also tells the story of DeepMind trying to help the National Health Service. And both Demis's mother trained as a nurse. His co-founder, Mustafa Suleiman, his mother trained as a nurse. For this reason, and they really wanted to help the NHS. They were willing to do it pro bono for the first 5 years. And they started helping and rolling out AI algorithms that recognized early signs of blindness, early signs of cancer. This was just super positive, helpful stuff that was going to save the NHS time and help NHS patients. And it got blown up by a stupid backlash over privacy or privacy, depending on which side of the Atlantic you're on, which, I mean, I really kicked the tires on this. The complaint about leaks of patient data were fictitious. And so Britain, because of this political climate of suspicion of tech, particularly suspicion of the subsidiary of an American tech company, created such a backlash against this collaboration between the NHS and DeepMind that both the doctors and the computer scientists at DeepMind got cold feet and the collaboration collapsed. And Britain could have been really the cutting edge country in the world on medical AI, and they blew it.
0: But putting together the two pieces of what you said, they are related, because one of the reasons that there was a lack of trust was the foreign ownership, the US ownership, and particularly the association with major tech companies in Silicon Valley who have not necessarily earned our trust, many people would say, over the last 20 years. It seems to me, yes, in principle, it would have been great to have the UK on the cutting edge, but also completely understandable that having given tech companies the benefit of the doubt at various other times and rather regretted it, that they wouldn't want to do it in the case of this very sensitive subject.
1: Yeah, that's all true. At the same time, it would have been nice if the critics looked at the specifics of what was going on in this collaboration between DeepMind and the National Health Service. And if they'd looked more carefully at the specifics, they would have seen that this was positive for Britain.
0: Coming up, more from my conversation with Sebastian Mallaby, Senior Fellow at the Council on Foreign Relations and the author of The Infinity Machine. I'm Stephanie Flanders, and you're listening to the Trumponomics podcast on Bloomberg Radio.
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0: I'm Stephanie Flanders, and you're listening to a portion of this week's Trumponomics podcast on Bloomberg Radio. Today I'm speaking with Sebastian Mallaby, Senior Fellow at the Council on Foreign Relations, about his new book, The Infinity Machine, and about the future of AI. It seems to me, yes, in principle, it would have been great to have the UK on the cutting edge, but also completely understandable that having given tech companies the benefit of the doubt at various other times and rather regretted it, that they wouldn't want to do it in the case of this very sensitive subject.
1: Yeah, that's all true. At the same time, it would have been nice if the critics looked at the specifics of what was going on in this collaboration between DeepMind and the National Health Service. And if they'd looked more carefully at the specifics, they would have seen that this was positive for Britain. And if you just have a blanket view that anything to do with American tech is ipso facto a matter of suspicion because there's been bad behavior in other instances, I'm not in favor of that. I think that Britain did miss an opportunity there. But I think the issue that arises out of this is that it's in the interests of the tech companies, especially now with this super powerful technology, AI, to get governance right, to be proactive in inviting governments with democratic legitimacy to hold sway over the technology. Because if you just take it unto yourself as a youngish startup, and you say, this is how healthcare is going to evolve, I'm doing it, it's not legitimate and people won't accept it.
0: So you have a very striking phrase in your book towards the end. It's, inventors dream of shaping the technology that they create. Often the technology shapes them, the technology plus the business, political and geopolitical currents that it unleashes. And there's a bit in your book where it starts to feel, I felt like it's some of the historical analysis that you see of the start of World War One. You have everyone individually in your story had potentially the right incentives, was very focused on being careful, identifying risks ahead of time, managing them ahead of time, not inflicting things on society before we were ready for them. The end result has not been that at all.
1: That's right. The central character in my book, Demis Hassabis, is a good person, has good values, but whether he can actually do good, even if he is good, is the central conundrum. And he really wanted to make things safer. That's why he fought a secret 3-year war with Google, trying to force them to put more safety guardrails around AI. That's why he suggested to Rishi Sunak the idea of a Bletchley Park AI safety conference, which happened in late 2023. So he does care about safety. But when other labs are willing to go fast, there isn't much a single AI leader can do. And what, of course, that points you to is that the collective action problem needs to be solved by government.
0: But what we've seen in a lot of these cases is the researchers involved, the companies involved, say, yes, we think it's very important to have a collective agreement. But if a government comes along with concrete rules, whether it's the, I'm sure you probably feel strongly about it, but the EU internet safety rules or AI safety rules, President Biden had a rather different set of rules, there tends to be the response, how could governments possibly understand this technology? We want some agreement, but not this one. So how do you solve that?
1: Yeah, look, you're right that, you know, at the moment, there is lots of state-level initiatives to regulate AI in the US. And for example, OpenAI is actually funding the opposition to those regulatory efforts. So there is hypocrisy sometimes.
0: And after the fact, they often say, yes, actually, it's quite good and we've adopted it, but they never want it in advance.
1: Yeah. On the other hand, there is a counterexample, which is that in the Biden administration, when they set up the AI Safety Institute, and it included a mandatory requirement for all the frontier labs to submit their models to this institute for review. The institute didn't have a veto, which it should have done in my view, but still it was mandatory to submit. And I've spoken to the Biden people who created that executive order, and they say that there was zero resistance from the labs. All the labs were more in the mode of saying, look, you need to be aware something's coming down the pike. It's very powerful. You need to get ahead of it. And when they did get ahead of it, or they started to at least move on it, there wasn't resistance. That's what the Biden people say. So I think it depends. It's a bit like with Google and DeepMind and the National Health Service in Britain. There can be good instances of technology company behavior. And again, if we paint, this is true of anything, like if you paint the Chinese as uniformly bad, you can never collaborate with them on anything. And that's actually a bad outcome in itself. Same with the tech companies.
0: Mentioned China. In a US context, with the group of companies that you're writing about in your book, I can totally see how you have a kind of circle of trust among those companies and shared incentives. But the thing that I think got in the way then and gets in the way often in practice is this fear of China, the outsider, which is not necessarily part of the system. And if you want to not be applying the brakes, if you want to not have these kind of control, all you need to say is, well, China's going to get ahead of us.
1: Yeah. So what I think about that is that the West really needs to remember what happened in the Cold War. What happened in the Cold War in the 1950s was you had simultaneously very moments of extreme tension, the Hungarian uprising, Soviet tanks going to Hungary, you have the Suez Canal crisis at the same time, which prompts the Soviets to actually threaten the West with nuclear attack because of the Suez intervention was viewed as imperialist by the Russians. And simultaneously with those events, you had the creation of the IAEA, the Institute for Atomic Energy, I'm forgetting them, but basically counting all the nuclear material and trying to prevent the nuclear material from going into loose nukes. Then in the 1960s, you get the Cuban Missile Crisis, enormously tense moment, and 6 years later, you get the Nuclear Non-Proliferation Treaty. So you can do what Reagan said, which is sort of trust but verify, do arms control, even if there is competition with China. And when I went to China in March, because my book came out there first, and spent 8 days talking to AI leaders, both in academia and in the private sector, it was stunning to me how often they raised the subject of safety. Spontaneously, they would say, these agents are becoming powerful, we have a window of opportunity before they are too powerful to make them aligned with human incentives. The government should be warning people about dangers with these models. And in fact, while I was there, OpenClaw, this open source agent, which, you know, is not a good thing to put in your computer because it can do whatever it wants with all of the data, that was being downloaded by Chinese mums and pups onto their laptops, and the government warned them not to. So the idea that China doesn't care about safety is wrong. There is a debate there, and they love regulating the internet. That's what they're very good at in China. So why wouldn't we talk to them and say, look, we're going to probably compete on a sort of grand geostrategic military level, but we don't want this technology leaking out all over the world and being used by terrorists, criminals, non-state actors to crash the web and do cyber hacking and build a bioweapon. Nobody wants that.
0: You talked about the importance of trust earlier. I guess the question is, have we got to a point with China where there is enough trust? I mean, the comparison with Russia is an interesting one. That was, you could say in a sense, that was a semi-stable equilibrium. The trust of Verify was one of the things that made it stable, but it was an established competition of superpowers. China is a much more in flux. We've had administrations have quite different approaches to controlling or competing or working with China. A lot of people will even listen to what you said about your trip and say, yes, they discourage their own people from using these things, just as they have much tougher controls on social media with their own population, and they don't tend to be so worried when they export all these products to the rest of the world. So do you think there's trust there?
1: I think at a high level, what we should first get on the table is that the alternative to not even trying with China is that we just resign ourselves to having AI go viral all over the world with zero controls. The fact is, China has cutting-edge AI labs. They're only 6 months behind the frontier in the US. And if they get a really powerful model that can do cyber hacking, for example, and they put it in their systems and their systems are open source, it's game over. This is just going to proliferate all around the world. So that is a very bad outcome. So let's try and be creative about at least trying with China to talk to them. And I think the notion that it was easier in the Cold War, not really. I mean, look, Khrushchev was this sort of mercurial, unpredictable, semi-stable leader, and the Russians would go to the UN and take their shoes off and bang them on the table. It was not an easy relationship in the 60s, right? And yet there was the Nuclear Non-Proliferation Treaty, so I really don't think we should give up.
0: Okay, so the latest example we've had, and we discussed it a while back on Trumponomics, is Mythos. And you know, there's obviously been a care in the way that it's been introduced, controls on who can have it. I know you feel strongly about the difference between the sort of safety differences between open source and closed source technologies. Talk us through how some of the stuff we've just been talking about, how that's been illuminated or not by the example of Mythos.
1: Yeah, so I think what's happened here is that whilst there was progress towards some AI safety regulation by governments in 2023 and 2024, with national AI safety institutes being set up in multiple countries, a meeting of all those institutes in San Francisco in the fall of 2024. Once President Trump came into office, the whole system shifted towards acceleration and competition, and the momentum for regulation died, even though the technology itself was speeding ahead. So now we find ourselves in 2026, and what we all knew was going to happen has happened. There is a model that, if in the wrong hands, could be used to basically steal everybody's money from their online bank accounts, crash internet systems that control dams and so forth. It's a pretty scary prospect. And there is no government mechanism to stop that from leaking out. And there's no international mechanism, because you need to do it internationally, because this will be copied by the Chinese at some point. So it's a big problem. So Anthropic's response to this is to say, there's no governmental governance, so we're going to do private governance. We, Anthropic, a five-year-old startup in San Francisco, are going to arrogate unto ourselves the power to say, these are the 40 entities that will get access to this technology, and the rest of you cyber peons, you're outside the castle, outside our protection, and you can just, you know, stuff it. I don't think that's a sustainable position for a private company to be in, to be the arbiter of who is safe on the internet and who isn't. But it's fort de mur. It's like there is no governance from the government. We're left with this private solution, which is not sustainable. So I think what this is, a wake-up call in terms of our earlier conversation, is we don't have an alternative but to try and do something with China, because they have these open source labs which are putting this AI into everybody's hands in a way that is totally not controlled. Basically, individual labs just can't deliver governance. It needs to be government.
0: Well, you say in your book that you start off as an optimist on these things, and I hope that you've still managed to sustain a little bit of optimism. But Sebastian, thank you so much.
1: So nice to be with you, Stephanie.
0: Coming up, more from my conversation with Sebastian Mallaby, Senior Fellow at the Council on Foreign Relations and the author of The Infinity Machine. I'm Stephanie Flanders, and you're listening to the Trumponomics podcast on Bloomberg Radio.
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3: The man facing a first-degree murder charge in the death of a North Seattle Growler Guys employee has pleaded not guilty. He is accused of fatally shooting the man on May 9th after an argument inside the beer garden several hours after it closed. His attorney says he opened fire in self-defense. Now to a quick check on gas prices. AAA reports the current state average price for regular is $5.79 a gallon. In the Seattle-Bellevue-Everett area, that average is $5.99. Both of those averages are record-breaking for the state. And a quick alert for ferry riders. Drivers in and out of Seattle's Coleman Dock should be prepared for delays at the toll booths. One of the two left-lane turns into the terminal will be closed Wednesday and Thursday from 7 a.m. to 7 p.m. You're listening to Northwest News Radio.
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6: From Bloomberg World Headquarters in New York, I'm Doug Krisner. Let's update our top stories. We'll also look at market action. It is a mini Super Tuesday for midterm elections. Six states are holding primaries. They include Kentucky, where GOP Representative Thomas Massie, a vocal critic of President Trump, lost his reelection bid to a Trump-backed primary challenger, Ed Gallrein. And at the same time, Representative Andy Barr won the Republican nomination for Senate in Kentucky after being endorsed by the president. Also, primaries tonight in Pennsylvania, Alabama, Oregon, Idaho, and Georgia. Kevin Warsh will be sworn in as Fed chair later in the week. Today, President Trump told the Washington Examiner he would let Warsh decide what to do with interest rates. But as recently as last month, Trump said he would be disappointed if Warsh did not lower rates immediately upon taking the job. Now, speaking of the Fed, we'll get minutes of the last meeting. They are due on Wednesday, possibly revealing more about the path ahead for interest rates. We know that inflation has surged due to higher energy prices, and today the bond market weighed in. The yield on the 30-year Treasury rose to the highest level since 2007, settling at 5.19% in New York trading. Right now, Treasuries are drifting a bit lower across the curve in the Tokyo session. The 2 and the 10-year each down about a basis point. The 10-year at 4.65%, a 2-year at 4.10%. U.S. equities were in retreat for a third straight session. We had the S&P dropping about 0.6%. We'll have NVIDIA results after the bell tomorrow. Sales are estimated to have grown 80% in the period. That would be the fastest clip in more than a year. But the market's going to be more focused on what NVIDIA has to say about ramping up production and fending off competitors. Today, NVIDIA shares were down 0.7%. Right now in Tokyo, the Nikkei negative 1.5%. In Seoul, the Kospi down 1.4%. And in Sydney, the ASX 200 is weaker by 0.6%. Global news, 24 hours a day and whenever you want it with Bloomberg News Now. 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

0: I'm Joel Weber, and you're listening to the Trillions Podcast on Bloomberg Radio. Today, Eric Balchunas and I speak with Bloomberg's Andre Yap about an ETF of the moment. Eric, we've been experimenting with some new things on Trillions. One is a new episode that is three ETFs that are new launches, tickers to watch. This is going to be another ongoing new episode that we're going to do about an ETF of the moment. What's going to be the one that we're talking about this episode?
1: Yeah, just a little background on this. So we write a note for BI that comes out every month that we look at one ETF that's sort of like, we don't want to look at something that just performs so well over the past year or 3 years, but what's something that's like performing well in the recent month or two and has seen more volume. So if it like starts to see way above average numbers in the short term relative to its averages, we want to highlight that because it's like a swell before it becomes a wave potentially. And so also when you use these quantitative measures, you come up with ETFs that aren't obvious. You know, we're not picking the same 10 that everybody knows. So this is a way to unearth some interesting, like, up and coming future star ETFs. And so we've done this, about 10 times. It's good to do a podcast after because people, again, looking for tickers and investment ideas. The one we're going to focus on today is a ticker MSOS for people who don't know it. It's the Advisor Shares Pure U.S. Cannabis ETF, which is one of many of them, but a sector that's been beat up really bad, but just recently got some good news, and the ETFs are reflecting that.
0: And joining us is Andre Yap, who's the Bloomberg Intelligence ETF Research Associate. Welcome back to Trillions, Andre. Good to have you here.
2: Thank you. Pleasure is mine.
0: Okay, so why is this an ETF of the moment?
2: So it kind of goes back to the criteria that we established earlier. Eric mentioned we are looking for an ETF that's having a moment in terms of its return, but not just that, but has increased trading volume. And this ETF fits the bill. So in the past month, it's up about 44% while it's trading.
0: 44%.
2: 44%. And I'll get to why it's up 44% while its trading volume is up about 56%. So it's definitely having a moment right now.
0: Okay.
2: The reason it's having a moment right now is because of the legislative landscape. Is it legislative or regulatory? Either way, it's fine. That landscape has changed.
0: Yeah.
2: It's gotten a bit more accommodated to the cannabis industry. So what's happened is that the Department of Justice has moved marijuana from a Schedule 1 narcotic or drug to a Schedule 3 drug. What that means is that it's no longer subject to the most draconian or strict rules, and it's now subject to less strict rules, but still within the confines of a regulatory structure.
0: Yeah.
2: So it's gone from being super oppressed, we're watching you, to being, you're kind of okay.
0: So that rescheduling, good thing for cannabis and cannabis companies. What all does this thing hold?
2: Well, it holds cannabis companies, but the thing with the ETFs is that it can't hold these companies, the stocks, directly. It holds them through swaps.
0: You can only look in the mirror to look at it, yeah.
2: Essentially, because cannabis is still an illegal drug, so it's not trying to hold it directly because of the implications that could have. So it holds it through swaps. It holds large companies like Curaleaf, Trueleaves, Green Thumb, and other companies that are in the space. But those are the three largest companies that it holds.
0: What do holding swaps do for you, Eric? It's like, I'm not holding the drugs in my pocket. They're over there, but not on my person.
1: So MSOS, by the way, it sort of stands for multi-state operators. That's the name for these U.S.-based pot companies that sell and distribute pot. And because it's federally illegal, nobody can actually own them. So what they do is they use a swap. So they own a swap, not the company. It's a clever workaround. And this ETF really made that move. There's been a history of ETFs where it's better to ask for forgiveness than permission. And this was one of those cases where nobody could hold the U.S. one. So all the pot ETFs were like heavy Canada. But this one was the first one to hold U.S. via swaps. And it was a pretty instant hit. People definitely wanted that exposure. I mean, it's only got $1 billion. But that's pretty good for a theme ETF. And what I find interesting about this one is it's still down 88%, even with that 40-something percent return in the past month.
0: Just hammered.
1: I like when Andre's quantitative screen comes up with stuff that's been like in the doghouse for a long time. uranium was like that. I mean, it was down 90% when those ETFs launched. And why? You have a longer runway. You know, you don't need a lot to go up 40%. Like, that's how bad this thing's been beaten. Now, I will say there's been a couple other head fakes in the cannabis ETFs over the years. Usually it's on this regulation, the psychedelics ETF, PSIL, which holds not cannabis companies, but like, you know, ketamine. There was a big article in Bloomberg about that. So I think this whole landscape has been so beat up that any little bit of good news sends them soaring. And this is a great catch and one that we're going to watch.
0: And why MSOS and not the other cannabis ETFs?
2: The reason mostly is because it's the only one with any sizable assets. It's literally the only cannabis ETF with over $1 billion in assets. Everything else
0: got smoked.
2: It's chump change.
0: See what I did there? I had to do it once.
2: Great pun. I love it. So that's the reason why we chose it. A lot of the other cannabis ETFs fit the criteria, but in terms of staying power based on the assets, this is the one that we have to highlight. Everything else, there are two of them right now that have like less than $40 million in assets, which is nothing.
1: Yeah, I mean, this is a great point. MJ was the original pot ETF. That's another one that asked for forgiveness rather than permission because the SEC wasn't letting pot ETFs happen. This is, six, 7 years ago. And MJ was a Latin America real estate fund. So while all the other ones were waiting in line for SEC approval, this just had a name and strategy change. It was like, oh, let's just be cannabis now. So it did a name change to skirt the line and it worked. Like the SEC just let it go. Anyway, MSOS came out, and because it offers those U.S. exposure and not just Canada, everybody started moving from MJ to MSOS. So it's not only the biggest, but for this particular issue where it's a U.S. thing, this gets a ton of U.S. exposure. So it checks two boxes, in my opinion.
0: How high do you think it can go?
2: Again, with the puns. I mean, it depends on how the investing public really look at the landscape. So what happened when it moved from Schedule 1 to Schedule 3? It's not an outright legalization. Essentially, the whole optimistic outlook lies around taxes. So moving from 1 to 3, it essentially can write off regular business expenses and not get taxed on it. So it's paying taxes now like a regular company, whereas before it was paying taxes on gross profits. So essentially, it was revenue, cost of goods sold, pay your taxes on that. Now it's revenue, cost of goods sold, deduct all your operating expenses, which is huge, and now you can pay taxes. That leaves these companies with tremendous value, tremendous cash in their pockets, which they can use to do other things. They can scale their business to other states. They could possibly acquire other businesses that are smaller and not necessarily doing so well. So it gives them a runway, so to speak. But at the same time, we have to recognize that what it does is it gives it medical uses. And medical uses is about 25% of these companies' market share, I guess. But the other 75%, it lies in recreational adult use. So that,
0: in states where it's been legalized.
2: Exactly. That is the portion that I think investors would really leap at if that becomes unlocked. Because that right now, that's the ceiling that these companies are essentially facing and that the ETF essentially encounters as well.
0: Okay, so there is a modest footnote for the tax setup that you're describing, though. What is the footnote?
2: Yeah, so in the rescheduling, what it does is it gives provisions for medical marijuana. So businesses with a portfolio that encompasses both medical and recreational use, that tax benefit only applies to the medical side. The recreational side still has to adhere to the old regime where it pays taxes on gross profits. So it's not able to deduct regular business expenses. However, the medical side, that will be able to do that. So there's a new dynamic, so to speak, for these companies where they have to kind of toe the line and separate their business.
0: And most can have both?
2: Yes.
0: So what you're kind of describing here is an industry that's been basically put in paralysis and then all of a sudden like sort of coming out of that. It's like that same, that MJ moment that we were talking about years ago never came, but now that there's been rescheduling, we're in a whole new dynamic.
2: Somewhat. So it's like you've been shackled really tightly and the handcuffs have been loosened a little bit. I wouldn't really call it liberalization,
0: yeah,
2: but
0: okay.
2: Your arms aren't being chafed anymore.
1: Absolutely. I mean, this is a volatile ETF. It should be treated with care. Most people who would add this to a portfolio are going to add it at like a 1% allocation. Again, in that sort of 10 to 15% hot sauce bucket, I think it would fit fine there. If you're bullish on the industry, I know, Joel, I'm a big like Peter Lynch guy. I like to walk around and see stuff. And I don't think a day goes by where I don't smell marijuana on the street, whether I'm in New York or Philly. Like, it's pretty much accepted as a no big deal anymore. The question is, like, how many people will recreationally use it? Because there are definitely there's some pushback. They're like, okay, fine, it's legal. But, like, I've definitely seen on social media people are like, this really, like, kills your whole ambition. And, like, almost like this things that, like, Nancy Reagan used to talk about are, like, coming out naturally from people. It's like, yeah, it's legal, but, like, do you really want to, like, make yourself lazy? I also think there are some reasons to use it to, like, help kill pain that aren't painkillers, and that's a whole big thing. So I could, you know, I think you have to really, I would brush up on the industry and make sure you're bullish, but there is a, I mean, again, things that are beaten up. I've been around long enough that I've seen it where it doesn't take a lot. MSOS also has a leverage version. I mean, if you want some like jalapeno, like ghost pepper, MSOX is 2X MSOS. So if it's a short-term bet, that would, you know, go into jackpot mode if you had a good news on the regulatory front. And the other thing is on regulatory, I think everybody thought it was the Democrats who were going to like make this okay. So the fact that it's a Republican president, I think that's probably also a pretty good sign that like both parties seem to be like comfortable with this.
0: Bloomberg Intelligence has a traffic light system to evaluate sort of what the holdings of an ETF are. I'm curious how something like a swap would mesh with that green light system. How do you guys evaluate it?
1: Yeah, this would get yellow for two dings, uses derivatives and also the fact that it's active. Okay. You know, so, but that's, it's pretty vanilla. It's probably, I would say, the equivalent to like a PG-13 movie, but that leans heavy in violence or something.
0: Okay.
1: Or maybe drug use in this case.
0: Gummies. All right. There we go.
1: No, this ETF is like the movie Dazed and Confused.
0: Oh, okay.
1: You know what I mean? All right, there you go.
0: A classic. All right, Andre Yap, thanks for joining us on Trillions.
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0: 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I'm Joel Weber. 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
6: From ABC News, I'm Sherry Preston. Republican Congressman Thomas Massey of Kentucky losing his primary to a candidate endorsed by President Trump. Massey voted against the so-called Big Beautiful Bill and was one of the few Republicans pushing hard for the full release of the Epstein files, says ABC's Jay O'Brien on Capitol Hill.
7: This is significant because it's the latest in a string of successful primary challenges we've seen President Trump mount against Republicans he perceives as disloyal, those state lawmakers in Indiana. He ousted sitting Republican Senator Bill Cassidy with a Republican primary challenger, a Trump-backed challenger not long ago. And now, of course, Thomas Massey.
6: For Atlanta, Mayor Keisha Lance Bottoms will face one of two Republicans in the Georgia governor's race. ABC's Jay O'Brien is there.
8: After finishing in first place, Lieutenant Governor Burt Jones says his sights are already set on next month's runoff.
9: Rest assured, I am looking forward to this next 3 weeks and campaigning around the state.
8: In his speech to supporters, Rick Jackson urged them to keep their momentum going to come out ahead on June 16th.
10: I don't need the establishment's permission. I cannot be bought. And I will not back down.
8: Jones and Jackson bested six other Republicans to advance to the runoff. Jonathan O'Brien, ABC News, Atlanta.
6: President Trump endorsing Texas Attorney General Ken Paxton over longtime Senator John Cornyn in the GOP runoff in that state next week. We're learning more about the two teenagers that police say murdered three at the Islamic Center of San Diego on Monday.
11: The FBI says it has recovered writings. It describes those writings as a manifesto. It says that the manifesto, as they describe it, is full of hate against all religions and against multiple races.
6: ABC's Alex Stone in San Diego. 45 million Americans expected to begin traveling today for the long Memorial Day weekend. Gas prices significantly higher than last year. 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
14: Here's what we're following. A new report is raising questions about how King County tracked money for youth diversion programs. Northwest News Radio's Jeff Pogula has the details.
15: King County's Office of the Ombuds says outside accountants found more than $690,000 in questionable spending tied to community-based programs run through the Department of Community and Human Services. The review focused on 19 community partners and 4 programs, including Restorative Community Pathways. Now, the report found unsupported cash withdrawals, stipends outside approved activities, unauthorized subcontractors, documentation gaps, and possible conflicts of interest. The Ombuds office says waste, fraud, or abuse likely happened in some cases and could not be ruled out in others. The report is being sent to the state auditor, and some findings will be referred to law enforcement. Now, DCHS says no fraud has been proven and says some findings involve paperwork problems and not confirmed losses.
14: Washington is part of another federal lawsuit. As Northwest News Radio's Eric Heinz reports, this one involves the shortage of healthcare workers.
16: As part of a coalition of 25 states and Washington, D.C., the state is suing the U.S. Department of Education. It alleges new graduate student loan limits will worsen the healthcare workforce shortage. Last month, the Education Department lowered the amount of money graduate students can borrow from the federal government. Previously, all graduate students could borrow up to the full cost of attendance. Plaintiffs allege the rule will force many students to rely on more expensive private loans, delay completing their education, or abandon their pursuit of an advanced degree altogether. Eric Heintz, Northwest News Radio.
14: Mostly cloudy with some sun breaks throughout the day Wednesday. Highs will be in the mid-60s and lows around 50. 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
21: This is America in the Morning from Westwood One. Good morning, I'm John Trout. It's Wednesday, May 20th, 2026. Here's what's coming up on America in the Morning.
22: President Trump scores another round of victories in GOP midterm primary elections. I'm John Stolness in Washington.
23: Todd Blanche is defending the Justice Department's nearly $1.8 billion fund.
24: Pure theft.
23: Sagar Meghani at the White House.
25: Federal authorities say two teenagers who killed three people at a San Diego mosque met online and shared a broad hatred. I'm Lisa Dwyer.
26: A 56-year-old woman steps out of her SUV and falls down an open manhole
0: to her death. Julie Walker, New York.
1: On Wall Street, stocks are coming off a losing day and mortgage rates are soaring again. I'm Jessica Ettinger.
2: A veto in Virginia on a bill surrounding marijuana. I'm Clayton Neville.
21: All ahead on America in the Morning. It's 7 after. President Trump's grip on the Republican Party appears ironclad after a high-profile GOP incumbent he targeted for defeat lost in Tuesday's primary elections in 6 states, and a number of other Trump-backed candidates claimed victory. From Washington, our John Stolness has more.
22: Kentucky Congressman Thomas Massey could not fend off President Trump's ire, losing in convincing fashion to Trump-backed Ed Gallrein in that state's primaries. Speaking on Fox News, Gallrein said this kind of a defeat for Massey was a long time coming.
3: He went to Washington, he burned every bridge, he burned a bridge factory, ran off everybody that would build a bridge to the conservative Republicans. But again, the left-wing Democrats, the radical Democrats, loved him, and his votes against our party and our nation go farther back.
22: After admitting defeat, Massey told his supporters he was still hopeful for the future.
18: If you looked at the crosstab in the polling, and I'm sure if we had exit polling, it would show the same thing. We have the younger demographic. You are patriots, and you will inherit this country, and you will make it better.
22: At an event last night, President Trump announced his pleasure with the outcome of the race. Almost $33 million in ads and other media were spent in that race, making it the most expensive House primary race since tracking firm Ad Impact began keeping track in 2018. Also in Kentucky, Congressman Andy Barr, endorsed by Trump, won his primary and will likely succeed Mitch McConnell in the Senate after November's general election. In Georgia's governor's race, Secretary of State Brad Raffensperger and Attorney General Chris Carr both failed to advance to a runoff against two Trump-backed Republicans, Burt Jones and Rick Jackson. Raffensperger had challenged Trump's claim that votes in Georgia were stolen during the 2020 election. And while Texas's primaries aren't until next week, President Trump disappointed some Republicans in the Senate when he officially endorsed scandal-plagued State Attorney General Ken Paxton over long-serving incumbent John Cornyn. Cornyn told reporters he's not worried.
24: We've always had these family fights within the Republican Party, and then we unify in order to win the election in November. And we'll do that again. I believe that in terms of our success in November, that Ken Paxton would be an albatross around the neck of our candidates and would likely lose to James Tallarico.
22: GOP Senator Lisa Murkowski said she was extremely disappointed by Trump's decision. Susan Collins of Maine called Paxton an ethically challenged individual and that Cornyn deserved the president's

0: America in the Morning continues. 90-degree high temperatures up and down the eastern seaboard today. Here's AccuWeather.com meteorologist Matt Rendy.
1: A cold front will be continuing eastward today, and the system has had a history of producing severe thunderstorms. Storms will continue to develop along this front from southern New England through parts of the Ohio Valley and Mid-Atlantic, and then continuing into the Mid-Mississippi Valley down into Louisiana and southeast Texas. The

0: 26 past now. This is America in the Morning. The Senate advanced a resolution to limit President Trump's war powers in Iran on Tuesday, which comes after a fourth Republican joined nearly all Democrats after seven failed attempts. The 50-47 vote came after Louisiana Senator Bill Cassidy joined Senator Susan Collins of Maine, Lisa Murkowski of Alaska, and Rand Paul of Kentucky to move the resolution. Cassidy switched his vote days after he lost his primary election to a Donald Trump-backed candidate. The resolution would direct the president to remove United States armed forces from hostilities within or against Iran unless Congress authorizes a declaration of war. An approved bill that would have provided a legal marketplace for marijuana in Virginia has been vetoed by the state's governor, who many believed was in favor of passing. Correspondent Clayton Neville reports.
1: The proposal that was approved by lawmakers in Virginia would have had the retail market open January 1st with oversight from the Virginia Cannabis Control Authority. Anyone who is 21 years or older would have been able to buy weed. There would have been hundreds of stores statewide. Governor Abigail Spanberger, though, vetoed the legislation and called for retail sales to start July 1st instead. She proposed a series of changes to criminal penalties tied to marijuana possession, but lawmakers rejected those counters. Former Governor of Virginia Glenn Youngkin previously vetoed similar legislation, but Spanberger was expected by some to sign off on the bill. I'm Clayton Neville.
0: America in the Morning for Wednesday, May 20th, 2026 is produced by Jeff McKay. I'm John Trout. This is Westwood One.
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5: ABC News, I'm Sherry Preston. Primary day in Kentucky, a good one for President Trump. His pick to unseat Republican Congressman Thomas Massey taking the win. Ed Gallrain speaking last night.
6: My focus is on advancing the president's and the party's agenda to put America first. In Kentucky always.
5: Massey at times going against President Trump, voting against last year's huge budget package and pushing for the full release of the Epstein files. Police in San Diego now say the security guard at the largest mosque in the city likely saved a lot of lives, including the lives of all the children inside, when he slowed down the two attackers who opened fire. Amin Abdullah was among the three killed. His daughter is saying this about him.
7: My dad was a role model. He was a best friend. He was the best, absolute best dad in the world. He was my protector.
5: The shooters later died by suicide. The Ebola outbreak in Central Africa now blamed for 139 deaths. This is ABC News.
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0: This is America in the Morning from Westwood One. Coming up this half hour.
12: The federal government has agreed to permanently drop tax claims against President Trump. Sagar Meghani, Washington.
13: Jennifer Homendy is heading up NTSB hearings into last November's deadly crash of a UPS cargo plane. Jennifer King, Washington.
14: The U.S. envoy to Greenland makes a trip there, and locals describe it as creepy and awkward. I'm Clayton Neville.
15: States that are seeking to create sharecropping reality.
16: I'm Bob Brown. I'll have that story coming up.
17: New Google AI agent you didn't know you needed. I'm the new old tech guy, Chuck Palm.
18: The Grey's Anatomy universe is about to get bigger. I'm Kevin Carr.
0: Back after these messages.
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0: It's 5 till America in the Morning returns. The Shonda Rhimes medical series that has dominated ABC's programming for years will soon be getting larger. Entertainment reporter Kevin Carr has details on the next Grey's Anatomy spinoff.
1: On Tuesday, ABC announced that it has given a series order for a new Grey's Anatomy spinoff.
2: Seriously?
3: Seriously.
2: Seriously.
3: Seriously.
1: This is the third spinoff for the network's longest-running scripted drama. In 2007, Kate Walsh led the spinoff Private Practice for six seasons.
4: I'm 39 and alone. I want my life to change.
5: This is Addison, post-McDreamy, post-McSteamy.
6: I'm changing my life.
1: And in 2018, Jason George was the anchor for Station 19, which ran for seven seasons.
7: I chose to stop being a surgeon. You know why I used to open people up?
8: Yeah, okay. Got that.
7: It takes guts to cut somebody open.
1: The new series does not have a name yet, but the logline calls it, quote, an edgy drama about a team at a West Texas Rural Medical Center, the last chance for care before miles of nowhere. Grey's Anatomy creator Shonda Rhimes returns to the franchise to executive produce alongside current showrunner Meg Marinus. Betsy Beers and Ellen Pompeo, who plays Meredith Grey, the namesake of the original show, will also executive produce. It is not known yet if any character from Grey's Anatomy will anchor the new series. Rhimes and her production company Shondaland already have their hands full at Netflix producing the wildly popular Bridgerton series, but she has worked time in for writing the Grey spinoff. Her and Marinus are working on the final touches of the first episode with a planned mid-season debut in 2027. I'm Kevin Carr.
0: A lot of people go to the supermarket and buy a salad in a bag, but for a family in Australia, their salad bag had something very different inside that is also green and alive. Correspondent Ed Donahue reports.
9: A farmer in Australia found a live frog in a bag of lettuce. Laura Jones says they were cooking a nice steak dinner over the weekend in Western Australia when it came to the salad.
10: All credit to our flatmates, say it's their lettuce, and they came home and he's just in the kitchen cooking up, and then he's like, bro, there's a frog in the lettuce.
9: There was a frog inside a sealed plastic bag bought at a supermarket. Billy Lapine is one of Jones's flatmates.
11: It was just chilling in the bag. I think he was having a hell of a time, really. But, yeah, lucky the bag had a few holes in it and he had plenty of pastures to graze on. So, yeah, no, he's enjoying it.
9: Supermarket chain Woolworths has apologized and is investigating with suppliers how the frog was not detected earlier. The frog was named Greg.
10: We got him out of the plastic and we set him free with his little snack of lettuce.
9: Greg was released into a nearby pond. I'm Ed Donahue.
0: America in the Morning for Wednesday, May 20th, 2026, is produced by Jeff McKay. I'm John Trout. This is Westwood One.
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16: Sherry Preston. Another win for President Trump when it comes to ousting those who oppose him and his policies. Kentucky Congressman Thomas Massey, one of the few Republicans who pushed for the full release of all the Epstein files, was defeated in his primary by a Trump loyalist. Here's ABC's Jay O'Brien.
17: Massey brought Epstein survivors to Capitol Hill. He accused President Trump of abandoning his base on the Epstein issue, and it seemed like every time Thomas Massey opened his mouth about Jeffrey Epstein, Donald Trump grew even more angry and even more angry and even more angry. And it resulted in this primary challenger that Trump really handpicked to run against masks.
16: Candidates backed by the president also did well in primaries in Alabama and Georgia. A shocking provision in President Trump's nearly $1.8 billion trust set up by the IRS to go to people who think they've been targeted by the government for political reasons. It was signed off on by Acting Attorney General Todd Blanche, says ABC's Alex Mallon.
2: It was only when Blanche left the Hill yesterday that this other extraordinary document hit the DOJ's website. And this document includes a graph that says that as an addendum to that Monday settlement agreement, the IRS is now precluded from forevermore looking at, examining, or reviewing President Trump's tax returns, the tax returns of his family, the tax returns of any businesses or companies or public trusts or private trusts that they may be associated with.
16: The suspect in the San Diego mosque shooting appeared to have been radicalized with terror ideology online. Former counterterrorism official and ABC News contributor John Cohen.
3: That's where the content lives. That's where the content that motivates and informs these attacks is spread. Mm-hmm. And that's where these attackers, whether ideologically motivated or not, seek to gain their immortality.
16: Those shot include the center's security guard. This is ABC News.
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8: Here's what we're following. King County's youth diversion programs are facing new scrutiny after a review found hundreds of thousands of dollars in questionable spending. Northwest News Radio's Jeff Pogela has the story.
18: The report from the county ombud's office found $690,000 in questionable spending across 224 transactions. Those costs involved 16 community organizations connected to youth diversion and community-based programs. Problems included potentially altered documents, possible conflicts of interest, missing invoices, unsupported payments, and weak financial controls. The Ombuds Office recommends trying to recover improper payments, creating additional rules for contractors, and strengthening ethics and whistleblower protections. The Department of Community and Human Services disputes part of that total, saying no fraud has been proven and that they have added anti-fraud training and stronger compliance procedures. Jeff Pogela, Northwest News Radio.
8: A community rallies behind three people charged with trying to impede or injure a federal officer. Northwest News Radio's Austin Smith has the story of the Spokane Three.
19: They're some of the only people still charged from a protest in late June against Immigration and Customs Enforcement. 30 arrests were made, but now only three people remain, reported by Public News Service, now a rallying point for many locals. One pastor says they were simply exercising their First Amendment rights, and that charges like this are, in her words, really about crushing dissent. For charges to stick, prosecutors will have to prove that the Spokane Three planned to use force or threats to block agents from doing their job. Austin Smith, Northwest News Radio.
8: Another mostly cloudy day Sunday with some sun breaks, highs in the mid-60s with lows around 50. 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
16: Good Wednesday morning. Mostly accident or issue-free start, I should say, for us. There are some light haze I've noticed out and about. Southbound side of I-5, check your travel time as I usually do between Everett and Linwood. Your fastest route is 19 minutes, but that includes using 164th Street and getting off of I-5 southbound. I don't know if anything before the Linwood split. You see something you want to share with us, you're certainly welcome to 206-421-1000. Now, there is road work at Linwood, southbound side of Mukilteo Speedway. Your off-ramp to Alderwood Mall Boulevard is blocked, but I don't think that's why I-5 is being avoided, obviously. Yeah, roadwork in Seattle, eastbound State Route 520. Your off-ramp on Motley Boulevard is shut down till about 6. I think you're good, though. Highway 99 coming over the First Avenue South Bridge. Don't have any delays out of Urien. Roadwork I-5 in the Central Sound looks like it's cleared. In the Northwest News Radio Traffic Center, I'm Libby Kay.
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0: This is America in the Morning from Westwood One. Good morning, I'm John Trout. It's Wednesday, May 20th, 2026. Here's what's coming up on America in the Morning.
22: President Trump scores another round of victories in GOP midterm primary elections. I'm John Stolness in Washington.
23: Todd Blanche is defending the Justice Department's nearly $1.8 billion fund.
24: Pure theft.
23: Sagar Meghani at the White House.
25: Federal authorities say two teenagers who killed three people at a San Diego mosque met online and shared a broad hatred. I'm Lisa Dwyer.
26: A 56-year-old woman steps out of her SUV and falls down an open manhole to her death. Julie Walker, New York.
27: On Wall Street, stocks are coming off a losing day and mortgage rates are soaring again. I'm Jessica Ettinger.
28: A veto in Virginia on a bill surrounding marijuana. I'm Clayton Nettle.
0: All ahead on America in the Morning. It's 7 after. President Trump's grip on the Republican Party appears ironclad after a high-profile GOP incumbent he targeted for defeat lost in Tuesday's primary elections in six states, and a number of other Trump-backed candidates claimed victory. From Washington, our John Stolness has more.
22: Kentucky Congressman Thomas Massie could not fend off President Trump's ire, losing in convincing fashion to Trump-backed Ed Gallrein in that state's primaries. Speaking on Fox News, Gallrein said this kind of a defeat for Massie was a long time coming.
29: He went to Washington. He burned every bridge. He burned a bridge factory. He ran off everybody that would build a bridge to the conservative Republicans. But again, the left-wing Democrats, the radical Democrats, loved him, and his votes against our party and our nation go farther back.
22: After admitting defeat, Massie told his supporters he was still hopeful for the future.
30: If you looked at the crosstab in the polling, and I'm sure if we had exit polling, it would show the same thing. We have the younger demographic. You are patriots, and you will inherit this country, and you will make it better.
22: At an event last night, President Trump announced his pleasure with the outcome of the race. Almost $33 million in ads and other media were spent in that race, making it the most expensive House primary race since tracking firm Ad Impact began keeping track in 2018. Also in Kentucky, Congressman Andy Barr, endorsed by Trump, won his primary and will likely succeed Mitch McConnell in the Senate after November's general election. In Georgia's governor's race, Secretary of State Brad Raffensperger and Attorney General Chris Carr both failed to advance to a runoff against two Trump-backed Republicans, Burt Jones and Rick Jackson. Raffensperger had challenged Trump's claim that votes in Georgia were stolen during the 2020 election. And while Texas's primaries aren't until next week, President Trump disappointed some Republicans in the Senate when he officially endorsed scandal-plagued State Attorney General Ken Paxton over long-serving incumbent John Cornyn. Cornyn told reporters he's not worried.
31: We've always had these family fights within the Republican Party, and then we unify in order to win the election in November. And we'll do that again. I believe that in terms of our success in November, that Ken Paxton would be an albatross around the neck of our candidates and would likely lose to James Tallarico.
22: GOP Senator Lisa Murkowski said she was extremely disappointed by Trump's decision. Susan Collins of Maine called Paxton an ethically challenged individual and that Cornyn deserved the president's support. John Stolness, Washington.
0: Acting Attorney General Todd Blanche faced a Senate committee for the first time in his new capacity and defended the Justice Department's new nearly $1.8 billion fund to pay people who claim to be political victims. Washington correspondent Sagar Meghani reports that while Democrats hammered Blanche on the fund, some Republicans, including Senators Bill Hagerty and Susan Collins, had their own opinions of the settlement.
32: Having been a victim myself of Arctic Frost, I can say this.
33: Okay, yeah.
32: The Biden administration missed my Holter account and everyone that colluded with
1: I do not, if they have been convicted, I do not.
4: Okay.

0: It's 5 till America in the Morning returns. The Shonda Rhimes medical series that has dominated ABC's programming for years will soon be getting larger. Entertainment reporter Kevin Carr has details on the next Grey's Anatomy spinoff.
1: On Tuesday, ABC announced that it has given a series order for a new Grey's Anatomy spinoff.
2: Seriously?
1: This is the third spinoff for the network's longest-running scripted drama. In 2007, Kate Walsh led the spinoff Private Practice for six seasons.
3: I'm 39 and alone. I want my life to change.
4: This is Addison, post-McDreamy, post-McSteamy.
5: I'm changing my life.
1: And in 2018, Jason George was the anchor for Station 19, which ran for seven seasons.
6: I chose to stop being a surgeon. You know why I used to open people up?
7: Okay, we got that.
6: It takes guts to cut somebody open.
1: The new series does not have a name yet, but the logline calls it, quote, an edgy drama about a team at a West Texas Rural Medical Center, the last chance for care before miles of nowhere. Grey's Anatomy creator Shonda Rhimes returns to the franchise to executive produce alongside current showrunner Meg Marinus. Betsy Beers and Ellen Pompeo, who plays Meredith Grey, the namesake of the original show, will also executive produce. It is not known yet if any character from Grey's Anatomy will anchor the new series. Rhimes and her production company Shondaland already have their hands full at Netflix producing the wildly popular Bridgerton series, but she has worked time in for writing the Grey spinoff. Her and Marinus are working on the final touches of the first episode with a planned mid-season debut in 2027. I'm Kevin Carr.
0: A lot of people go to the supermarket and buy salad in a bag, but for a family in Australia, their salad bag had something very different inside that is also green and alive. Correspondent Ed Donahue reports.
8: A farmer in Australia found a live frog in a bag of lettuce. Laura Jones says they were cooking a nice steak dinner over the weekend in Western Australia when it came to the salad.
9: All credit to our flatmates, say it's their lettuce, and they came home and he's just in the kitchen cooking up, and then he's like, bro, there's a frog in the lettuce.
8: There was a frog inside a sealed plastic bag bought at a supermarket. Billy Lapine is one of Jones's flatmates.
10: It was just chilling in the bag. I think he was having a hell of a time, really. But, yeah, lucky the bag had a few holes in it and he had plenty of pastures to graze on. So, yeah, no, he's enjoying it.
8: Supermarket chain Woolworths has apologized and is investigating with suppliers how the frog was not detected earlier. The frog was named Greg.
9: We got him out of the plastic and we set him free with his little snack of lettuce.
8: Greg was released into a nearby pond. I'm Ed Donahue.
0: America in the Morning for Wednesday, May 20th, 2026 is produced by Jeff McKay. I'm John Trout. This is Westwood One.
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15: From ABC News, I'm Sherry Preston. The Justice Department is expected to today announce charges against former Cuban leader Raul Castro in relation to the shootdown of two planes carrying humanitarian aid to migrants in the 1990s. It resulted in the deaths of three American pilots. More expected on that later today. A candidate endorsed by President Trump defeated in Kentucky Republican Thomas Massie's district in the primary on Tuesday. And in Texas, the president has made his choice in a Senate reelection runoff. Trump endorsing Attorney General Ken Paxton over incumbent John Cornyn, says ABC's Jay O'Brien.
7: It's a serious win for Ken Paxton in a ruby red state like Texas, where a Trump endorsement is worth its weight in gold. And it's a blow for John Cornyn, who really wanted to make a play for that MAGA base, although a lot of them were going to break for Paxton anyway. But it's not enough to push John Cornyn out of this race.
15: Questions persist about the nearly $1.8 billion IRS settlement that sets up a fund for people who claim to have been victimized by government. ABC's Jonathan Carl has more on an addendum as a part of that settlement that protects the Trump family's financial information going forward.
16: In an extraordinary move, the Justice Department declared the IRS is, quote, forever barred and precluded from auditing President Trump, his family, his oldest sons, and their companies, or pursuing any claims for past actions. It's part of the unprecedented settlement after President Trump dropped his $10 billion lawsuit against the IRS.
15: Americans are hitting the skies and the roads ahead of the holiday.
17: The majority of people who will be traveling this holiday weekend will be hitting the road. That's more than 39 million people, despite the pain at the pump. Now, the average price of regular gas this morning is about $4.55 a gallon, up from $3.18 this time last year going into the holiday weekend.
15: That's ABC's Alex Perez in Chicago. 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
15: A police officer saving a child's life on a Philadelphia playground.
20: Sergeant Thomas Kane was called after police got a report of a child choking at the playground.
21: She's hand-feeding the baby.
20: Officers calming panicked bystanders as Kane starts CPR on a little girl named Emma.
21: You could see that her tongue was swelling in her mouth.
20: The toddler's family says Emma was choking on a chip.
21: So then I just started doing back slaps, flipped her over, tried to get whatever else was out of her mouth.
22: She's breathing, Emma. Come on.
20: Then a shallow breath.
15: ABC's Hannah Patah, the little girl Emma, is fine. In one of the nation's busiest waterways, they're using AI to protect animals. ABC's Dave Packer has more on a new system in San Francisco Bay that's watching round the clock for signs of whales before they get too close to ships.
23: A new detection system called Whale Spotter is using artificial intelligence and thermal cameras to track whales in San Francisco Bay day and night. The system can detect whale blows and heat signatures up to 2 nautical miles away, giving ferry captains and cargo ships time to slow down or change course. Gray whale deaths in the Bay Area have surged, with many linked to ship strikes. Scientists say climate change is changing migration patterns and bringing more whales directly into some of the busiest shipping lanes in the region. Dave Packer, ABC News.
15: An inside-the-park home run is rare enough, but last night the Washington Nationals pulled off an inside-the-park grand slam. It came in the second inning of the Nats game against the New York Mets and helped power the team to a 9-6 win. I'm Sherry Preston, ABC News.
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24: The latest on the fatal shooting inside a North Seattle beer garden and another lawsuit filed against the Trump administration involving the state of Washington. It is now 5:04.
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25: Good Wednesday morning. Okay, accident-free start for us. We got some light haze. We do have plenty of early daylight, though, already. Everett to Seattle on I-5 southbound, about 31 minutes. Haziest, it seems to me, though, in the north sound. Everett to Linwood, 17 minutes. You're busy enough southbound I-5 at the Boeing Freeway exit ramp. Highway 2 coming west out of Lake Stevens, 15 minutes tops to get over to the trestle across it to I-5 in Everett. Into Seattle, you're good. Both sides of I-5 delay-free still. Eastbound State Route 520, I think your Montlake Boulevard off-ramps reopened again. East Side travelers, you're okay. 405 coming south from Linwood to Woodinville, standard 13 minutes. Northbound builds up well, coming off of the Valley Freeway toward Maple Valley Highway, right into Bellevue, so about 14 minutes. Central Sounders, you're good. I-5 coming up toward Highway 18. I don't think we have road work here anymore. You may still have the right lane blocked northbound side of I-5 coming through Lakewood toward New York Avenue. I don't see a jam up, though. In the Northwest News Radio Traffic Center, I'm Libby Kay.
24: 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Let's go ahead and take a look at your midweek forecast for this afternoon. Mostly sunny with a daytime high in the upper 60s. For tonight, partially cloudy skies with a low near 50 degrees. Then for tomorrow, sunny skies with a high in the low 70s. And taking a look ahead to Friday, sunshine with a low expected in the mid 70s.
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24: Good morning. It is now 5:07. We've got 52 degrees with cloudy skies in downtown Seattle. A report is raising questions about how King County tracked money for youth diversion programs. Northwest News Radio's Jeff Pogula has details.
1: King County's Office of the Ombuds says outside accountants found more than $690,000 in questionable spending tied to community-based programs run through the Department of Community and Human Services. The review focused on 19 community partners and four programs, including Restorative Community Pathways. Now, the report found unsupported cash withdrawals, stipends outside approved activities, unauthorized subcontractors, documentation gaps, and possible conflicts of interest. The Ombuds Office says waste, fraud, or abuse likely happened in some cases and could not be ruled out in others. The report is being sent to the state auditor, and some findings will be referred to law enforcement. Now, DCHS says no fraud has been proven and says some findings involve paperwork problems and not confirmed losses. Jeff Pogula, Northwest News Radio.
24: The state of Washington is part of a lawsuit suing the U.S. Department of Education. Along with 24 other states in Washington, D.C., the suit filed on Tuesday in Maryland alleges new graduate student loan limits will worsen the health care workforce shortage. Last month, the Education Department lowered the amount of money graduate students can borrow from the federal government. Previously, all graduate students could borrow up to the full cost of attendance. The plaintiffs say the rule will force many students to rely on more expensive private loans, delaying completing their education or abandon their pursuit of an advanced degree altogether. The man charged with fatally shooting a Seattle Beer Garden employee has entered a plea. Northwest News Radio's Lillian James has the latest.
2: 20-year-old Lucas Logan appeared in court pleading not guilty to killing Growler Guys employee Kusa Margarza. Logan's attorney says he acted in self-defense when prosecutors say he shot the victim in the back of the head. This happened on May 9th inside the Beer Garden in North Seattle, where Logan, Margarza, and a woman were seen on surveillance several hours after it closed. Charging documents say the woman told investigators she wanted to leave, but Margarza tried to convince her to stay. Logan opened fire while Margarza seemed to be unlocking a door to let them out. Logan's attorney says he feared Margarza was leading them to a back room and wasn't going to let the woman leave. His trial is set for July 7th. Lillian James, Northwest News Radio.
24: After 7 hours of negotiations, Seattle police arrested a man accused of stabbing another person. Early Tuesday morning, officers responded to reports of a fight at the Martin Corps apartment complex in the Georgetown neighborhood. Seattle Police Detective Eric Munoz says the suspect stabbed the other person in the chest, then barricaded himself inside an apartment unit. After securing a search warrant, SWAT took the suspect into custody for investigation of felony assault. The victim was last reported in serious condition.
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24: Good morning. It is now 5:10. We may not see many pay phones these days, but in one Northwest neighborhood, there's an old phone on a utility pole. Northwest News Radio's Brian Calvert shares the story behind it.
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4: Reach out and touch someone. Reach out, call up and just say hi.
11: If you work with someone from Generation Z, you're going to need to help them understand that using a phone required a much different skill set in the 1950s, 60s, 70s, and into the 80s. Remember the rotary dial phone? You'd place your finger in the hole in the corresponding number and turn clockwise until you hit that piece of metal known as the finger stop. If here's someone in Victoria, B.C. is using this piece of nostalgia to remind us that hearing a voice is the next best thing to being with someone in person. Someone has placed two rotary phones on a utility pole in one Victoria neighborhood.

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3: 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And Levi's feeling better. Yep.
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1: These old rotaries are just on the street corner, perhaps meant to encourage us to have one more conversation and type one less text message.
3: Do we tell our loved ones that we love them that often enough, and then all of a sudden they're gone, right? So, yeah, happened to me too many times.
1: Which is exactly why this woman used these old phones on the pole more than once. Sure, texting someone seems faster and more efficient in these modern times, but these people bet you'll agree that there's nothing like hearing three special words actually spoken versus written.
2: I just wanted to tell you that I love you a lot.
3: I just wanted to call and tell you I love you.
4: Love you so much. Mwah. That's so sweet. I love that. That's so cute. Oh, yeah. I'm emotional.
1: Brian Calvert, Northwest News Radio.
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8: Tech investors get a snapshot on the health of the overall industry when chipmaker NVIDIA reports its earnings today. Meanwhile, the S&P and tech-heavy NASDAQ composite slid again Tuesday. The Dow Jones gave up 322 points. President Trump's visit with his Chinese counterpart last week appears to be bearing fruit. China's Commerce Ministry this morning confirmed an agreement to purchase 200 aircraft as well as engines and spare parts from Seattle-based Boeing. Hoping to crack a market that Meta dominates, Google offered a sneak peek yesterday at its new smart glasses. Those wearables, styled by eyewear makers Gentle Monster and Warby Parker, will whisper information into the wearer's ear. Graduation regalia makes a fashion statement at Krispy Kreme. Members of the class of 26 who visit the pastry maker in their caps and gowns tomorrow, either at the counter or the drive-thru, will get a free three-pack of donuts. Jim Ryan, ABC News.
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9: And let's go ahead and say good morning to Libby Kay.
10: Thank you, Eric. Good morning. Okay, so South Sounders, northbound side of I-5. It looks like there's a stalled vehicle on the right shoulder, maybe, as you're coming north of Gravelly Lake Drive. I don't have a delay just yet. If you're coming up out of DuPont toward Lakewood, just be aware. We got a lot of early daylight. I mean, we're, 10 minutes away from sunrise forever, travelers. You do have some widespread kind of light fog, but visibility not going to be an issue, I don't imagine. Valley Freeway travelers, 167 coming north out of Sumner. You're okay. You're building passing State Route 410. Sumner to Auburn's about 14 minutes. You'll need 17 now, it looks like, from Highway 18 to try to get up to I-405. Seems like a routine build really all around. You see something unusual you want to share and you can safely, you're able to. 206-421-1000. 405 southbound, Linwood to Bellevue's about 21 minutes, still 14 of that between I-5 and passing Canyon Park towards State Route 522. If you're starting out of Monroe, westbound State Route 522, 19 minutes to get down to Woodinville and I-405. In the Northwest News Radio Traffic Center, I'm Libby Kay.
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11: It's Wednesday, halfway through the week, and today looks pretty nice. A couple morning clouds will clear to afternoon sun, and we're near 70 in some spots this afternoon. Overnight, partly cloudy and 50. Tomorrow, mid-70s with more sunshine. Mid to upper 70s, a lot of sunshine on Friday. Then the clouds creep back in, but still some sun on Saturday at 71. 72 on Sunday, more clouds yet. And then Monday, some off and on showers in the 50s. In the Como Weather Center, I'm meteorologist George Waldenberger, Como 4 News.
9: Currently 49 degrees with cloudy skies in Everett and 53 degrees under cloudy skies in downtown Seattle. It is 5:16 and time for a check of sports. A late inning heartbreaker for the M's. Zach Wildfang is here with sports.
12: In Luis Castillo's first outing as a relief pitcher, the veteran brought anything but to the mound. Seattle had maintained a 1-0 lead since the first inning, but quickly found themselves behind late in the ninth. Dan Wilson put in Munoz to get out of the inning, but it was too little too late, as the M's weren't able to make up the difference in the bottom of the inning. Final score, White Sox 2, Mariners 1. The series is now tied, one game each.

0: each. Jaxon Smith-Njigba is the Defensive Player of the Year, according to the Associated Press, or at least that's what the trophy says. In actuality, he was the AP Offensive Player of the Year, but there were a couple typos on the trophy that got mailed out to him.
1: Nah, I really want to expose them, though. It's getting disrespectful, guys. Defense? Come on, bro. One word? Man.
0: In that video posted to JSN's Instagram account, he describes the error in offense, but also describes that the year was engraved as a single word as well. This was just the latest drama related to the accolade. When he was announced the winner, comedian Drewski had no idea where to begin pronouncing his last name.
2: Well, the winner decided not to pull up tonight, so I guess on his behalf, Jaxon Smith-Njigba. JSN.
0: The comedian later posted video of that flub from the NFL honor ceremony to his social media channels. Zach Wildfang, Northwest News Radio.
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3: Good morning. It is now 5:21. I'm Eric Hines. Here's some of the stories we're following. The effort to refurbish Seattle Center has two new allies, the mayor and a Seattle City Council mayor. We get the details from Northwest News Radio's Rich Johnson.
9: Mayor Katie Wilson and Councilmember Rob Saka have introduced a non-binding resolution that states their intention to put forth a bond to finance a major renovation of the center, what they call a civil, cultural, and economic asset for Seattle. The center has a multi-million dollar backlog of needed maintenance, including replacing much of the heating, plumbing, and electrical systems. The size and structure of the bond are still to be determined, but Saka told the Seattle Times it's clear they need to do something as soon as possible. Rich Johnson, Northwest News Radio.
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10: More than 18,000 patio swings sold through Costco may be more than just a comfortable seat. The Consumer Product Safety Commission says they could swing free and drop you to the ground. Multiple people have been injured when AGO Menlo woven patio swings model 1934256 have detached. The voluntary recall applies to black metal frame swings with woven seats sold through Costco between February 1st and March 20th. 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
3: Today's construction alert will likely slow down drivers getting to Seattle's Coleman Dock. Seattle City crews need to shut down one of the two left turn lanes into the ferry terminal to replace concrete. The lane closure and the work will happen until 7 o'clock tonight, as well from 7 a.m. to 7 p.m. tomorrow. So extra time should be allowed if you need to catch a ferry to Bremerton or to Bainbridge Island. It is now 5:22.
11: High blood pressure can be sneaky because it doesn't necessarily make you feel bad, but over the long term, it can lead to heart disease, stroke, and even death. In the U.S., high blood pressure is responsible for more than 600,000 deaths in 2023. A study in the Journal of the American Medical Association found that many adults with poorly managed blood pressure were not taking any medication. Even though lifestyle changes like diet and exercise are important, some people still need help getting their blood pressure down to a safe and healthy number. And that might include you. If you haven't had a BP check in a while, schedule a check-in. 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If you're already on a med but sometimes forget to take it, set reminders on your phone or buy timer caps for your pill bottles. With this Medical Minute, I'm Dave Packer.
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12: Thank you, Eric. Good morning. Okay, so South Sounders, northbound side of I-5. It looks like there's a stalled vehicle on the right shoulder, maybe, as you're coming north of Gravelly Lake Drive. I don't have a delay just yet. If you're coming up out of DuPont toward Lakewood, just be aware. We got a lot of early daylight. I mean, we're, what, 10 minutes away from sunrise for Everett travelers. You do have some widespread kind of light fog, but visibility not going to be an issue, I don't imagine. Valley Freeway travelers, 167 coming north out of Sumner. You're okay. You're building, passing State Route 410. Sumner to Auburn's about 14 minutes. You'll need 17 now, it looks like, from Highway 18 to try to get up to I-405. Seems like a routine build really all around. You see something unusual you want to share and you can safely, you're able to. 206-421-1000. 405 southbound, Linwood to Bellevue's about 21 minutes, still 14 of that between I-5 and passing Canyon Park towards State Route 522. If you're starting out of Monroe, westbound State Route 522, 19 minutes to get down to Woodinville and I-405. In the Northwest News Radio Traffic Center, I'm Libby Kay.
3: 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Okay, let's take a look at your forecast for this afternoon. You can expect mostly sunny skies with a daytime high in the upper 60s. Partially cloudy tonight with a low near 50. Sunny tomorrow with a high in the low 70s. Currently, we have 52 degrees with cloudy skies in Puyallup, and in downtown Seattle under cloudy skies, we have 53 degrees.
13: From ABC News Tech Trends, Google I.O. kicked off with a keynote address this week, chock full of announcements about the company's upcoming software launches. Google's Gemini artificial intelligence technology was the central theme, with the company launching a new AI video generator called Omni and a new AI assistant called Spark. There's also Daily Brief, a new feature coming to the Gemini app. Google's Nick Burns explains.
14: It gathers all the urgent updates from like your Gmail, your calendar, and compiles any like relevant follow-up details into like a very simple, skimmable daily briefing.
13: Company also showed off some new smart glasses developed in partnership with Samsung, similar to Meta's lineup of smart glasses. The new specs from Google integrate speakers and cameras into the glasses' frames. The company says Gemini can chime in through those speakers and give you navigation directions or tell you about a notification you just received. They're set to launch later this year. With Tech Trends, I'm Mike Dubusky, ABC News.
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20: ABC News, I'm Sherry Preston. Sources now tell ABC that the Justice Department is expected to indict former Cuban leader Raul Castro today. The charges connected to the shootdown of a humanitarian plane back in the 1990s. Kentucky Republican Congressman Thomas Massie will lose his seat after losing his primary to a candidate backed by President Trump. ABC's Lana Moise.
21: $19 million was spent to oppose Massie, the costliest House primary in history. The White House communications director last night with this blunt response: do not ever doubt President Trump and his political power. Expletive around, find out.
22: He was a bad guy. He deserves some.
21: Trump's poll numbers nationwide are at historic lows, but only registered Republicans could vote in Kentucky's primary. Trump-backed candidates also won notable primary races in Georgia and Alabama.
20: The traditional start of summer, the Memorial Day weekend, bringing the traditional traffic. AAA says the first jams could start showing up tomorrow afternoon. This is ABC News.
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3: Good morning. It's now 5:32. King County's youth diversion programs are facing new scrutiny after a review found hundreds of thousands of dollars in questionable spending. The agency says no fraud has been proven, and some say findings involve paperwork problems, not confirmed losses. As part of a coalition of 25 states and Washington, D.C., the state of Washington is suing the U.S. Department of Education. It alleges new graduate student loan limits will worsen the healthcare workforce shortage. Last month, the Education Department lowered the amount of money graduate students can borrow from the federal government. Previously, all graduate students could borrow up to the full cost of attendance. After a seven-hour standoff, Seattle police arrested a man accused of stabbing someone. This happened at an apartment complex in the Georgetown neighborhood. And the man accused of fatally shooting an employee at a local beer garden has pleaded not guilty. His attorney says he opened fire in self-defense. Now, in other news we're covering this morning, a community rallies behind three people charged with trying to impede or injure a federal officer. Northwest News Radio's Austin Smith has the story of the Spokane Three.
0: They're some of the only people still charged from a protest in late June against Immigration and Customs Enforcement. 30 arrests were made, but now only three people remain, reported by Public News Service, now a rallying point for many locals. One pastor says they were simply exercising their First Amendment rights, and that charges like this are, in her words, really about crushing dissent. For charges to stick, prosecutors will have to prove that the Spokane Three planned to use force or threats to block agents from doing their jobs. Austin Smith, Northwest News Radio.
3: Lead found in water has a local school district replacing taps at its elementary schools. Everett Public Schools shut off the taps at all 14 elementary campuses earlier this month after tests found water from some outlets contained elevated levels of lead. The Everett Herald reports all the schools in the district have been tested and had temporary measures implemented to prevent lead exposure. Since 2021, state law mandates testing for lead in water in all school districts. In June of 2025, testing at the Edmonds School District found that some of its water outlets also contain elevated lead levels. That brings us to 5:34.
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3: And we say good morning and welcome back to BK.
12: Well, travel times are climbing, Eric. Northbound side of I-5, Tacoma to Tequila is up to 28 minutes. Haven't seen anything. I see a lot of early daylight. Now, I do see some fog as you're coming in towards Seattle. And watch as you're coming over the Ship Canal Bridge in the express lanes. There's road work right now. It's the two right lanes that are blocked. They do emergency pothole repairs. And I believe it's also blocking the right lane on the off-ramp to 42nd Street. So right now, we're delay-free. But just be careful through there because, again, it's just a little foggier still. It is only 13 minutes, though. Still, Tequila to downtown Seattle. 167 travelers, you're building between Highway 18 and Renton at I-405. That's about 19 minutes, a bit busier toward 277th Street. Renton up to Bellevue on 405, 14 minutes, still good there. North Sounders, Everett to Seattle, 32 minutes. You're okay passing Boeing Freeway, exiting there. Looks a little slower, but pretty standard. In the Northwest News Radio Traffic Center, I'm Libby Kay.
3: 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Let's go ahead and take a look at your midweek forecast for this afternoon. Mostly sunny with a high in the upper 60s. Partially cloudy skies tonight with a low near 50 degrees. Sunny skies tomorrow with a high in the low 70s. Currently in Bellevue, 52 degrees with cloudy skies and under cloudy skies in downtown Seattle. We've got 53 degrees at 536. Fewer people are dying on Washington roads, but state officials say the numbers are still too high. Northwest News Radio's Jeff Poggiola reports.
1: Preliminary data shows 659 people died in vehicle crashes last year. This according to the Washington State Standard. That's down from 737 in the previous year. But the Washington Traffic Safety Commission says the state is still well above pre-pandemic levels when annual deaths were usually in the 500s. Washington also saw fewer deaths in crashes where impaired driving, speeding, or distracted driving was a factor. Even so, officials say those behaviors remain some of the biggest contributors to deadly crashes statewide. Jeff Poggiola, Northwest News Radio.
3: We first reported on a fire that burned an abandoned Everett Railroad Bridge last week, and now we've got an update on the man who was injured in that incident. And as Northwest News Radio's Lillian James tells us, He's now behind bars.
12: Firefighters responded to the flames on the morning of May 12th at the old train trestle near Airport Way in Snohomish County. There they found a man with burns crawling down the railroad tracks. The Everett Herald reports that during an interview with investigators, the suspect said he had been camping near the trestle for a few weeks. He told them he smoked meth the night before and was unsure how the fire started. And despite saying he attempted to put out the fire, investigators say his injuries are more consistent with using a flame to ignite combustibles. The Herald reports the 51-year-old is now in jail for investigation of second-degree arson, and court records show he has a history of prior reckless burning offenses. Lillian James, Northwest News Radio.
3: Dozens of people now on notice that they must move because a local parks district is taking back its marina. Northwest News Radio's Denise Whitaker explains.
2: The public land at the center of this situation is home to the Breakwater Marina in Tacoma. Dozens of people who live in their vessels there are now scrambling to find a new place to go since Parks Tacoma alerted the lessee that they expect the marina to be returned to them October 1st. This is forcing 120 boaters to find new moorage. Not an easy task with the wait lists at many local marinas lasting years. Parks Tacoma says it wants the marina to be a part of its Point Defiance marina system, with plans focused on public access, marine education, conservation, and long-term financial sustainability. Officials say they hope to reopen Slips 4 Morge next spring. Denise Whitaker, Northwest News Radio.
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9: It's called Padel, a mashup of tennis and racquetball, according to Lee Sponigal, a sports executive from Utah, as explained in a company video.
5: You start with an underhand serve. 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
9: Think tennis or pickleball, but with glass walls around the court that are in play, and the same scoring system as tennis. A group called Jam Padel is putting up a three-court pop-up in Bellevue starting in June before opening a permanent location in Ballard this fall. Rich Johnson, Northwest News Radio.
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6: When America's most famous ship, the USS Constitution, visited Grays Harbor in 1933, locals gave the crew a special gift, a black bear cub from the woods of Washington. They named him Commodore Scrappy. Crew members loved playing with Scrappy, taking him on in playful sparring matches. But bear cubs turned into adult bears, and one day Scrappy beat up a Navy officer. Fortunately, the Constitution was docked in San Diego at the time, and legend has it that Commodore Scrappy ended up at the San Diego Zoo. Nowadays, the ship is docked year-round in Boston and is one of the city's biggest tourist attractions. And Commodore Scrappy hasn't been forgotten. Stuffed animal versions of the black bear cub from Washington can be had in the Constitution's gift shop. That's today's Northwest 250. I'm Felix Bunnell.
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3: Good morning. It is now 5:40. American tourists have been arrested for breaking into a monkey habitat. ABC's Brad Milkey explains.
23: There's often a trade-off to being a celebrity. You get the glory, the accolades, sure, but you also get the overzealous fans who want to follow you around. Some of them might even try to invade your personal space. That trade-off seems especially unfair if you don't even know you're a celebrity, because, say, you're a monkey.
24: I'm here with my family. We're visiting from Australia.
25: I hope we see Punch for sure. I want to put him on my Instagram account. Everybody's waiting to see him.
23: A while back, you might have heard of Punch the Monkey. His name is Punch. He's a Japanese macaque. And a few months ago, Punch went viral because he had been abandoned by his parents. This happens sometimes. Sometimes the adults are too young to look after something else. Sometimes their environment puts stressors on them that makes them unable to focus on their offspring. So anyway, Punch was put in this group of other monkeys at the Ichikawa City Zoo. And while other macaques went to their parents whenever times were tough, Punch had no one. He was just drawn to this plush toy a zookeeper had bought him. A stuffed orangutan, which Orphan Plush treated as a surrogate mother. Cutest, most heartbreaking story you can think of, right?
26: And so you're cheering for Punch.
27: Yeah, yeah. You want him to do well. Yeah.
23: Fast forward to Sunday. Punch is now 9 months old. He's getting along okay in his little troop. Well, two men are arrested for invading his enclosure. These guys were apparently seeking attention. One was wearing a costume with a huge foam emoji headpiece before they were quickly apprehended by zoo employees. Our Japanese broadcast partner, NHK, says both these men are in their 20s and both are Americans. Yeah. One has apparently denied the charges. The other isn't cooperating with police at all. But this is not the only case of intruders with celebrity animals. Mu Deng, the celebrity pygmy hippo in Thailand, was startled when a man broke into her space, recording her with his iPad. Back in the 1990s, one morning, a man was found dead in an orca tank at SeaWorld after he climbed in overnight when the park had closed. Here, Punch and his fellow macaques all seemed agitated, hiding near a huge rock. What is a celebrity animal to do? This zoo in Japan says they're now installing nets around the enclosure to protect the animals. Think about that. For years, a cage was a sign of a zoo that wanted to keep animals locked in at risk to their health. Now, barricades are going back up, but this time, it's to keep the influencers out.
3: From fine arts to kids, a building on the east side is sold from one museum to another. Northwest News Radio's Rob Smith has details.
8: The Bellevue Arts Museum has sold its downtown building to Kids Quest Children's Museum for $5 million. Kids Quest has launched a $60 million capital campaign to renovate the building, with plans to relocate there in 2029. The Bellevue Arts Museum closed in 2024, but will continue to operate without a physical space, with installations across the city. Rob Smith with Formidable Media for Northwest News Radio.
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20: This is a Bloomberg Money Minute. Facebook parent Meta is telling thousands of employees today that their job has been eliminated. Staff are being encouraged to work from home while the company cuts roughly 8,000 roles globally. Sources tell us this round of cuts is expected to hit Meta's engineering and product teams in particular. Checking on the markets, a recent jump in energy prices is adding to inflation fears, pushing investors to bet the Fed Reserve will raise interest rates. That weighed on stocks yesterday, with the Dow falling 322 points. On the agenda for investors today is Nvidia's earnings results this afternoon. The chipmaker's financial report card will give us an update on the state of the artificial intelligence economy. Ahead of that, futures are seeing solid gains. And LIV Golf is said to have begun to lay the groundwork for a potential bankruptcy filing if it fails to raise new funds. The Golf League is currently looking for money after its Saudi backers pulled their funding. Courtney Donahoe, Bloomberg Radio.
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3: And let's go ahead and check back in with the DK.
10: Mick's been reaching out to 206-421-1000. Talked about this crash in Lakewood, northbound I-5, north of Gravelly Lake Drive. It's onto the right shoulder. At one point, I had reports of an incident with three right lanes blocked, but still no major delay here. So appreciate you, Mick, again, reaching out with this one. Just watch out for the activity on the side as you're coming north and toward Lakewood. You're good, though. Tacoma and toward Tequila, about 28 minutes. Travel time is climbing. About 12 of that is now between Federal Way and SeaTac. You're building up toward State Route 516, Kent Des Moines Road. 167, heaviest northbound between Highway 18 and I-405. Really heaviest between Highway 18 and 277th Street. You're up to 20 minutes now. Auburn up to Renton. East side travelers, you're okay. 405 northbound. Renton up to Bellevue about 17 minutes. Getting heavier toward SR-169. I-5 is building pretty well up toward and past the West Seattle Bridge. Careful over the Ship Canal Bridge. Obviously, you got the road work with the two left lanes blocked, but the express lanes have the two right lanes blocked, apparently, with pothole patching by 42nd. That off-ramp may be partially blocked, too. In the Northwest News Radio Traffic Center, I'm Libby Kay.
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11: Nice stretch of weather ahead. Morning clouds clear near 70 this afternoon. Mid-70s tomorrow. Upper 70s Friday. Saturday, 71 degrees. More sun, but the clouds build into Sunday, 72. And then Monday, cloudier and wetter for Memorial Day. In the Como Weather Center, I'm meteorologist George Waldenberger, Como 4 News.
3: Currently 50 degrees with cloudy skies in Olympia, and in downtown Seattle under cloudy skies, we have 53 degrees at 5:46. Well, Close but no cigar for the Mariners last night. We're joined by Zach. Good morning, Zach.
13: Good morning. Yeah, it was Luis Castillo's first outing as a relief pitcher, but he didn't quite bring a lot of relief from the mound. Seattle maintained a 1-0 lead going from the first inning, but late in the ninth, they lost it. Dan Wilson ended up putting Munoz in to get out of that inning, but it was too little too late, and the M's weren't able to make up the difference in the bottom of the ninth. Final score, White Sox 2, Mariners 1. The series now tied 1 game each. We have a matinee today, 1:10. Hopefully Mariners can bring it home before they head to Kansas City to play the Royals on Friday. The Kraken's northern rival, the Canucks, fired their head coach yesterday. Adam Foote was let go after just 1 year in the role. Vancouver lost 57 of their 82 games, finishing last in the NHL, and it wasn't even close. The World Cup is just around the corner. Researchers are saying it's going to be the most polluting World Cup in history. Climate scientists are criticizing FIFA, saying it made the wrong plans at the wrong time. FIFA is committed to reducing their carbon emissions by 2030, so by the next World Cup. This year you have games playing in 16 stadiums, U.S., Canada, and Mexico, and there's 60% more games than there ever have been. So, from the sports desk, I'm Zach Wildfang.
3: All right, thanks, Zach. We'll talk to you again in less than 30 minutes. It's now 5:48.
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3: Good morning. It is now 5:51. I'm Eric Hines. Here's some of the stories we're following. A local police detective is bringing her love of chess to younger generations. Jeremy Harris with Como News has more about last Sunday's special event.
18: You could call her the queen of chess in Seattle, but the kids here call her Detective Cookie.
26: I've even had kids to say Detective Cookie.
0: chess is just like the real world. If you make a mistake and make the wrong move, you can lose your king, which is checkmate.
18: Detective Denise Cookie Bolden has been coaching kids to play chess here in Seattle for years. But today, she's brought the Washington Chess Federation tournament here to Rainier Beach.
0: It surprises a lot of people that kids are playing chess, and especially in an urban community that chess is so loved. They didn't have an opportunity to participate in the chess tournaments because all the chess tournaments were far away. Tacoma, Bellevue, Kirkland, Redmond, Queen Anne, places that they could not get to.
18: This tournament brings around 100 chess players ranging from elementary to high school and their families from around the state here to the Rainier Beach Community Center, where Detective Cookie can be found every Saturday, coaching kids for moves on the chessboard and in life.
0: This is a time where we need to have activities for our young people. We need to have good activities, because otherwise, if we don't have good activities or something for them to do, such as chess, somebody else is going to pull them to do something negative. And so this is why chess. And it also helped them to know that there are consequences for making quick decisions without thinking about it.
3: That was Jeremy Harris of Como News reporting. Now here's Michael Barr with today's Business of Sports.
1: A college sports bill was pulled from the House floor again this week after GOP leaders had telegraphed optimism about reaching a deal. That's according to a person familiar with the schedule. The SCORE Act, which would govern how student athletes could be compensated for use of their name, image, and likeness, previously stalled on opposition from hard right Republicans. Texas Tech quarterback Brendan Sorsby sued the NCAA for breach of contract and breach of the duty of good faith and fair dealing. Sportico reports the self-described gambling addict seeks a court order to block the NCAA from denying his eligibility. Oklahoma City is issuing a $762.4 million revenue bond deal to finance a new city-owned home for the NBA's Thunder. The bonds are backed by city sales and use tax revenue projected to total $1.18 billion. They are structured with serial maturities between 2029 and 2034. With a Bloomberg Business of Sports report, I'm Michael Bar.
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12: I'm Brian Calvert with the Almanac, a look at what happened on this day in history. In 1899, Jacob German of New York City became the first driver ever arrested for speeding. In 1927, Charles Lindbergh took off from New York's Roosevelt Field in his Spirit of St. Louis airplane to begin his historic flight to Paris. In 1932, Amelia Earhart took off from Newfoundland for Ireland in her attempt to become the first woman to fly solo across the Atlantic. Flash forward to this date in 1993. The final episode of the popular sitcom Cheers airs on NBC. More than 80 million tuned in. In 2000, the five nuclear powers on the UN Security Council agreed to eliminate their nuclear arsenals. In 2011, Mary Hart made her final appearance on Entertainment Tonight. And in 2015, Dave Letterman hosts his final Late Show. And this was the number one movie in America on May 20th, 2012. That, of course, the theme from Marvel's The Avengers. And that's today's Almanac on Northwest News Radio.
3: Thank you, Brian. It's now 5:54.
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10: Good going here this morning for South Sounders. No accidents and no delay. I don't see anything anymore here. Northbound side of I-5 coming north of Gravelly Lake Drive. We had an early morning crash and at one point. Most recently, we had some activity on the shoulder. I'm just not seeing that, and I certainly don't have a delay travel time. Now, eastbound state route 512, it does look like you're building somewhat around the South Hill Mall curve. I got a 26-minute travel time for you from Lakewood to Sumner. You see anything unusual, you can safely share. You're always welcome. 206-421-1000. That westbound side's 22 minutes. You're okay as you continue over toward I-5 in Lakewood. The right lane is looking fuller, though, trying to get onto I-5. I-5 building up north of State Route 512. I don't have a delay travel time. Lakewood to Tacoma. Tacoma up to Tequila is about a half an hour already. 13 of that between Federal Way and SeaTac. Tequila to downtown Seattle's 13 minutes. Watch as you're coming over the Ship Canal Bridge. You have emergency pothole repair work. It looks like by 42nd. It's in the express lanes. Two right lanes reportedly blocked. In the Northwest News Radio Traffic Center, I'm Libby Kay.
3: Thanks, Libby. Let's take a look at your forecast for this afternoon. Mostly sunny with a high in the upper 60s. Partially cloudy skies tonight with a low near 50 degrees. For tomorrow, sunny skies with a high expected in the low 70s. Currently in Tacoma, 52 degrees with cloudy skies. Bremerton, 52 degrees with clouds. And in downtown Seattle, under cloudy skies, we have 53 degrees.
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20: From ABC News, I'm Sherry Preston. Secretary of State Marco Rubio releasing a video to the people of Cuba.
28: Hace 30 años. Raúl Castro fundó una empresa llamada.
20: The video entirely in Spanish comes as sources tell ABC News the Justice Department is about to announce charges against former Cuban leader Raúl Castro in relation to the shootdown of a humanitarian plane in the 1990s that left 3 Americans dead. Secretary Rubio blaming the current regime for Cuba's current problems. The state of Minnesota has just passed a bill that makes wagering on prediction sites a felony.
6: The state attorney general says Kalshi, Polymarket, and similar businesses are gambling operations, quote, designed to be addictive. But a day after Governor Tim Walz signed a bill outlawing prediction markets in Minnesota, the Commodity Futures Trading Commission, the federal regulator of the markets, filed suit to keep the statute from taking effect. The Trump-appointed head of the CFTC says Minnesota farmers for decades have relied on hedging products to prevent losses from weather and crop-related events. Jim Ryan, ABC News.
20: Kentucky Republican Congressman Thomas Massie will lose his seat after losing his primary to a candidate backed by President Trump. Further questions about the $1.8 billion IRS settlement that gives money to those who think they've been unfairly targeted by the government.
7: Acting Attorney General Todd Bland, Trump's former personal attorney who orchestrated the agreement, grilled on Capitol Hill.
8: Will individuals who assaulted Capitol Hill police officers be eligible for this fund?
11: Well, as it makes plain, anybody is...
8: Just let me know if they're eligible for the fund.
11: As was made plain yesterday, anybody in this country is eligible to apply if they believe they were victim weaponization.
7: Democrats arguing it's a slush fund for Trump supporters.
20: ABC's Mary Bruce, the World Health Organization just saying that the risk of Ebola spreading in Central Africa is high, but at the global level, it's low. You're listening to ABC News.
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20: Authorities in San Diego are reviewing a video posted online, apparently by one of the suspects in Monday's deadly shooting at that Islamic center. ABC contributor and former counterterrorism official John Cohen says it seems the teenage suspect was drawn to extremism.
23: It appears that at this point, one of the suspects self-connected with white supremacist or neo-Nazi ideology, and that was where he derived the justification to engage in mass murder.
20: A woman in New York City was killed this week after falling into an open manhole. ABC's Aaron Katursky has that.
24: The horrific scene in Midtown Manhattan where a 56-year-old mother and grandmother fell to her death through an uncovered manhole. Donna K. Gosage parked her Mercedes SUV in front of Cartier and atop the open manhole, stepping from the car and dropping 10 feet.
25: As soon as she stepped out, it's like she took one step forward and just disappeared.
24: The medical examiner's office is still investigating the woman's death, but police said when she fell through the hole, she went into cardiac arrest from the intense steam heat.
20: In April, Meta, parent company of Facebook and Instagram, began laying off 8,000 employees. Then on Monday, they learned another 7,000 would be reassigned to new AI initiatives. On one of the office walls at a Meta factory, some workers had been hanging up flyers sharing a petition trying to stop Meta's new program to track their data. Sherry Preston, ABC News.
4: 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New concerns about fraud and waste in a new report on government grants.
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12: Hey, the morning gang's all back together again. Good morning, Libby Kay.
29: Good morning to you, Brian. Happy to hear you. An okay start for us all around. Now, it's a brighter start, obviously, with super early daylight, but maybe just brightest for North Sounders more so. Not quite a sun glare situation by any stretch, but already filling in. Everett to Seattle, you're looking at 43 minutes. 18 of that between Everett and Linwood. It's a bit busier passing the Boeing Freeway exit there. Coming out of Linwood, you seem to be all right. A little sluggish starting toward North Gateway. Shoreline to Seattle, you're up to 17 minutes. You're okay, though, northbound side side of I-5. We did have some emergency pothole repair work on the express lanes north of the Ship Canal Bridge. That's done, so you seem to be okay there from Tukwila to downtown Seattle, about 15 minutes. Tacoma to Tukwila's jumped up 37 minutes, looking really full, coming up from 320th Street toward 272nd. Haven't seen anything through here just yet. You see anything unusual, and you can safely share. You always can. 206-421-1000. 167 travelers, already 18 minutes coming north out of Sumner up toward Auburn. Only 16 if you want to take East Valley Highway. I think you're just built in routinely here, though. In the Northwest News Radio Traffic Center, I'm Libby Kay.
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0: Mostly sunny skies on tap for your Wednesday. Highs in the upper 60s. Right now, we have 53 degrees in downtown Seattle.
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12: Good morning. Great to have you with us on this Wednesday morning. It's the 20th of May. Fraud, waste, altered documents, and conflicts of interest.
0: Those are among the issues raised in a new report on millions of dollars worth of grants handed out by the King County Department of Community and Human Services. We go to the live desk where Eric Heintz is standing by with more.
3: The report from the King County Ombuds Office flagged nearly $700,000 in what it calls questionable costs tied to 19 DCHS grants that totaled about $12 million. King County Councilmember Reagan Dunn tells Como News that's a significant strain on the county's ability to handle taxpayer money.
1: Taxpayers should be concerned and maybe even a little bit angry. There's a lot of work we need to do in terms of creating curbs or guardrails within the system, our ethics code, our auditing system, the number of grants we have.
3: Some of the questionable line items involve money spent on alcohol, travel, car repairs, and cash withdrawals. The Ombuds Office says that report contains specific findings that will be referred to law enforcement. At the live desk, Eric Heintz, Northwest News Radio.
12: Thank you, Eric. The Seattle City Council has approved a bill allowing most emergency shelter sites to host as many as 150 people. That's up from 100. The bill is the third measure dealing with homelessness that Mayor Katie Wilson has championed. The first set aside $8 million to set up and operate 500 new shelter beds. The second lifted caps on the size and cost of real estate the city could directly acquire. It may now lease land at market rates. The shelter cap increase is temporary, but helps the mayor fulfill her top priority, expanding shelter and emergency housing within the city.
0: The Growler Guys Bar in North Seattle opened back up for the first time since Kutsa Margasa was found dead inside. Lynn Ann Wim with Como News has the latest and with new details on what happened.
2: Investigators say surveillance video shows Mark Garza hanging out there with Lucas Logan and a woman after hours the day he was killed. But when Logan and his friend wanted to leave, there was a disagreement, and Logan is reportedly seen on video shooting Mark Garza in the head and back. Logan's defense says he fired out of fear Mark Garza wouldn't let them leave. But investigators say Mark Garza had his back turned and appeared to be opening the door for them when he was shot. As his family and friends wait for accountability, the Growler Guys staff is planning events to honor Q in the place he loved.
0: Logan pleaded not guilty. The restaurant now has memorial coasters, images of Margasa in the windows, and a flower memorial inside.
12: Authorities in Bellingham sharing details of a woman's attempt to kill two children over the weekend. Court records reveal that Brenda Wilder Brown was high on psilocybin mushrooms when she was stabbed, or when she did stab a four-year-old 15 times. A nine-year-old was able to get away and ran to a neighbor's home. That neighbor called 911. Police found Wilder Brown in some bushes near her home. She was covered in blood from self-inflicted wounds. Records say that she tried to kill the kids while high, then came down, realized what she had done, and jumped out a second-story window. She's being held in the Whatcom County Jail with no bail and faces two counts of attempted murder.
0: One of the leaders of a burglary ring targeted the homes of Asian business owners, cut a plea deal. 34-year-old Darrenson Martinez-Grandes entered the plea in Eugene, Oregon. Prosecutors say he and his crew of six stole from people up and down the West Coast, including at least one target in Auburn. The burglars traveled in a caravan from California. They also hit targets in Nevada, Idaho, and Oregon. Martinez-Grandes and three other members of the crew will be sentenced in July.
12: A cold case murder investigation is now solved thanks to DNA technology that did not exist four decades ago. Carol Trakoff was found murdered in 1986 in Wenatchee, but a detective took another look at the case back in 2025. He connected Henry Leland, a man from Kamloops, B.C., to the case through genetic genealogy and DNA testing. According to City News, the detective tracked down Leland's sister in Gold Bar, and she helped the case by providing her DNA that confirmed Leland as the suspect.
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0: We are now less than a month away from the FIFA World Cup. One major safety concern continues to be drones.
12: Chris Daniels with Como News has more on the possible risk.
24: That view of Lumen Field looks a bit different inside Camp Murray.
5: What's your level of concern right now?
9: I just look at things very critically right now. Again, from a military perspective, if someone wanted to attack us, how would they do that? Look at what's going on in the Middle East. You look at what's going on, again, in Europe. It's a drone paradise.
24: Major General Jent Welsh is the commander of the Washington National Guard.
9: I just hope that, you know, somebody doesn't decide the World Cup is the time to display things here in America.
24: Welsh and his team in the Western Regional Counter Drug Training Center have been working with local jurisdictions for months on how to handle an aerial threat, whether it be from a commercial grade drone or the makeshift kind that has been produced by a 3D printer. The federal government allocated $20 million for Seattle for drone defenses, and the King County Sheriff's Department has been actively using the money, with the rest going to Seattle Police, State Patrol,

0: of downtown that really heats and cools some of the major buildings in the middle of the city. And one of my favorite connections that we found was that it actually supplies sterilizing steam for some of the major hospitals up on the hill.
1: It's clearly going to be a little bit more attention with the Iran match.
2: Welsh says the coming World Cup has the added complexities involving fan festivals and transportation too, which is why he may lose some sleep until the event is over and defense systems improve.
1: We are nowhere near prepared as we need to be as a country for a well-coordinated, nation-state-funded, very large-scale event. I just don't think we're there yet.
3: Chris Daniels with Como News with that report.
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5: This is a Bloomberg Money Minute. Stocks are pointing to a higher open today on Wall Street as traders await earnings from NVIDIA. The company set to report today after closing and give a much-anticipated update on the state of the AI economy, with sales estimated to have grown 80%. A global supply crunch has U.S. refineries producing jet fuel at a record pace, and right now they're leaning away from gasoline. Experts say that could cause a production clash as we head into peak summer travel season. Target's turnaround got a big lift after posting its best comparable sales growth in 4 years and boosting its outlook. The retailer's been struggling to revive growth after a pandemic-fueled boom and boycotts after it got rid of its DEI policies. And Saudi Arabia is pulling support for LIV Golf now amid widening budget deficits and economic pressure from the war in Iran. It started laying the groundwork for potential bankruptcy if it fails to raise new funds. The Golf League has cost an estimated $5 billion over 4 years. Monica Ricks, Bloomberg Radio.
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3: Get back to the traffic center this morning. Libby, how are we doing so far on this Wednesday?
7: So far, Brian, we seem to be filling in, you know, as you would expect. It looks like we're still a little cloudy. Roadways, for the most part, look dry to me. Northbound side of I-5 is building as you're coming up out of the south sound into our DuPont. Don't have any major issue here over the Nisqually Bridge. It just looks like it's volume. You are a little heavier on State Route 512 as you head east around the South Hill Mall curb. 167 coming out of Sumner's, about 18 minutes, but busier in toward Pacific. And then trying to get beyond Highway 18, you fill in more so toward 277th Street. Auburn to Renton. 27 minutes, only saving you a couple if you want to get on at 277th and avoid some of that early build. I-5 Tacoma to Tukwila is like 38 minutes. 20 of that is between Federal Way and SeaTac. I was looking at the heavier pocket toward 277th. Second, it looks like that just seems to be filling in more so. Tukwila to downtown on northbound I-5 is good. We had some pothole patching on I-5 Northbound Express just north of the Ship Canal Bridge. That's cleared out. North Sounders, you're starting to really build up. Everett to Seattle's 46 minutes. You have some slowdowns coming down toward Linwood, 128th toward 164th Street. Between Everett and Linwood's about 20 minutes. I haven't seen anything, though, out of the ordinary through there. It just seems to be a little fuller. In the Northwest News Radio Traffic Center, I'm Libby Kay.
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6: Let's see the check of our weather from George Waldenberger.
8: Near 70 today, morning clouds clearing to afternoon sun. Mid-70s, a lot of sun tomorrow. Upper 70s, a lot of sun on Friday. 71, partly cloudy on Saturday, mostly cloudy. Hopefully near 70 on Sunday. Monday, watch for showers for Memorial Day. And it'll be cool in the 50s. In the Como Weather Center, I'm meteorologist George Waldenberger, Como 4 News.
6: Temperatures right now in the low 50s. We have 50 degrees in Everett and Olympia. 52 everywhere else except for Seattle, where it's 53.
3: I love the view as we look west from our studios out onto Elliott Bay. There's this dark cloud cover, but then we get the peak of the top of the Olympics there and what snow is left there. So a little bit of hope that we're going to see some clear skies this afternoon and plenty of sunshine. Get you over to the sports desk this morning. Zach Wildfang joins us on this Wednesday. Zach, Seattle returns to the court tonight, and they are in hopes of gaining some much-needed momentum.
9: Yeah, the Storm are going to play here tonight at Climate Pledge Arena. They currently sit 1-3. They're at the bottom of the Western Conference, tied with a couple other teams. They're going to play the Connecticut Sun, and they're 0-3, thanks to the Storm beating them once. Tonight's game is going to be at 7 o'clock, and then the Storm are going to play the Connecticut Sun again on Friday. Then they have a couple games coming up over the weekend. As far as the Mariners are concerned, Luis Castillo made his first outing as a relief pitcher, but didn't bring a whole lot of that. The Mariners had maintained a 1-0 lead since the first inning, but quickly found themselves behind late in the ninth. Dan Wilson pulled Castillo, put Munoz in to get out of the inning. It just was too little too late. The M's were not able to make up the difference. Final score, White Sox 2, Mariners.

0: one series now tied one game each. They're going to play again today, matinee game at 1:10 here at T-Mobile Park. The only victory, though, at the ballpark came by way of the growing Tarps Off movement. Are you both familiar with the Tarps Off movement?
1: I am familiarizing myself now.
0: Yeah, so there was a handful of shirtless guys up in the upper deck and quickly, very quickly grew to three full sections. This is right under the championship flags out in right field. The trend began in St. Louis last week, and then it's just been sweeping the league. I mean, it was section 307 to 310 full. Now, you might have learned about this on the news. I learned about this because my brother's girlfriend sent a video, and she was like, look at him. What is he doing? And, of course, there's...
1: That's the best.
0: My relative, part of the crowd.
1: Part of the crowd.
2: All kinds of skin. We didn't even need lights in that section. Everybody was glowing so much because of all that nice white skin.
0: It was a pale bunch. From the sports desk, I'm Zach Wild.
2: Coming up as the Northwest Morning News continues, go to a trailhead on any given weekend when the weather improves and it's tough to find parking. And now we have some ideas on how to actually leave that car behind when you want to go hiking. Marina Rockinger shares the ideas when the Northwest Morning News continues.
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2: Good to have you with us on this Wednesday morning. Along with Denise Whitaker, I'm Brian Calvert. Well, you want to go take a hike? There's now mass transit for that. Northwest News Radio's Marina Rockinger explains.
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1: A hearing into last year's crash of a Boeing MD-11 cargo jet in Louisville, Kentucky, continues in Washington. News Nation's Marky Martin has more.
10: The NTSB will meet again today to discuss the flaws that plane had before the crash took place. Investigators released more than 2,000 pages of documents on the crash just this week, and they say the plane was put into service last minute after a fuel leak made the original aircraft unfit for takeoff. 15 people, including three pilots, were killed in that accident.
1: The hearing comes just days after the Federal Aviation Administration cleared the MD-11 to return to the skies.
2: 24 states and Washington, D.C. suing the Trump administration over student loan limits for those pursuing nursing and other health care jobs.
9: A lawsuit was filed in federal court Tuesday challenging a rule that limits access to federal student loans for those seeking a graduate degree in several health care fields. New York Attorney General Letitia James says the rule will leave communities in need with fewer health care providers. California Attorney General Rob Bonta says healthcare systems across the U.S. are already understaffed, that the administration is making it harder to pursue those degrees. I'm Tammy Trujillo.
1: Meta's North American employees have been told to work from home today as the company announces layoffs for about 10% of its workforce. The job cuts come as the social media and tech giant incorporates more artificial intelligence into its operations. Meta employs nearly 8,000 people in the Puget Sound area.
2: And the NAACP is launching a campaign urging black athletes and supporters to boycott major college athletic programs in southern states over voting rights. House Minority Leader Hakeem Jeffries said the Congressional Black Caucus supports this boycott.
11: This is an unprecedented moment featuring an unprecedented attack on black political representation, and therefore it requires an unprecedented response.
2: This new out-of-bounds campaign, as it's called, targets schools in states including Georgia, Alabama, Texas, and Florida.
1: It is 6:24.
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2: A cloudy Wednesday morning commute. Is the weather having any impact on the ride, Libby?
12: Thankfully, no, Brian, actually. You know, usually we'd have real bright sunshine that would slow us down, but it seems to be a pretty typical build. That being said, we're already looking at about 55 minutes on I-5 southbound, Everett to Seattle. You're good in the Everett to Linwood stretch. Starting to get a little sluggish, though. North Gateway to Lake City Way. We've got 23 minutes now on I-5 southbound between Shoreline and Seattle. Aurora doesn't seem to be helpful at all. 405 Linwood to Bellevue is about 33 minutes, and 20 of that now as you're coming south of the I-5 split down towards State Route 522. You got a half an hour westbound State Route 522 from Monroe to Woodinville, building over the Snohomish River Bridge and down toward Paradise Lake Road. 405's okay. Coming north, Renton up to Bellevue, it's 23 minutes, a little heavier toward 169. I-5 from Tukwila to downtown Seattle is about 18 minutes now. We had a crew shortage earlier this morning between Seattle and Bremerton. It looks like you're going back to full sailing service at 6:20. It just got started again from Bremerton, but I'm getting word of a new crew shortage out of Port Townsend, Coopville. It looks like they are canceling the 6:30 from Port Townsend, the 7:15 from Coopville. And the Northwest News Radio Traffic Center. I'm Libby Kay.
1: Mostly sunny skies today. Highs in the upper 60s. Even warmer tomorrow into the low 70s with sunshine. We have 53 degrees right now in downtown Seattle.
2: In entertainment news this morning, Jonas Brothers launching their own podcast. 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
1: They've been teasing it. Now Dan and Shay say their new album will be out in August. It's called Young. The duo says this is their most personal album yet. According to Warner Records Nashville, Young is centered on themes of family, faith, and following their dreams.
2: Rod Stewart seems to be hinting at retirement from touring during a call into British sports network Talk Sport. The singer was asked about his upcoming touring plans. 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Top stories coming up as the Northwest Morning News continues. 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
21: ABC News, I'm Sherry Preston. The Justice Department is expected to announce charges against Raul Castro today. He is the former leader of Cuba. The charges expected to include allegations of murder for the shoot down of two planes carrying humanitarian aid to desperate migrants in the 1990s. The World Health Organization Secretary General saying that the risk of Ebola spreading past the regional level in Central Africa is high, but the risk of it spreading globally is low. We're learning more about the attack on the Islamic Center of San Diego.
22: Two teenage gunmen showed up in camo and body armor with shotguns, rifles, and handguns, live streaming the attack as they killed three people. Police say the suspects made it inside the building, feet away from some 140 school children, but the security guard, now identified as Amin Abdullah, spotted the gunmen and opened fire.
21: ABC's Trevor Ault, state of Minnesota, passing a bill making wagering on prediction sites a felony. This is ABC News.
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0: New report from the King County Ombuds Office is calling out nearly $700,000 in county grant money spent on questionable items. The report says some of those concerns involve fraud, waste, altered documents, conflicts of interest in grants awarded by the King County Department of Community and Human Services.
1: The Seattle City Council approved a bill allowing most emergency shelter sites to host as many as 150 people. The previous cap was 100. This bill, the latest brought by Seattle Mayor Katie Wilson to tackle what she calls her highest priority, getting more people into shelters.
0: The Growler Guys restaurant in North Seattle has reopened for the first time since Cusa Margarsa was found dead inside. The restaurant now has memorial coasters, images of Margarsa in the windows, and a flower memorial outside. His alleged killer pleaded not guilty in court yesterday.
1: A 40-year-old murder case from Wenatchee now closed thanks to DNA technology that did not exist back then. A Kamloops, B.C. man who died several years ago has been linked to the death of Carol Trykoff. She was killed in 1986. The suspect's sister, who lives in Gold Bar, provided the DNA evidence that confirmed her brother as the suspect.
0: It's 6:32. Now on to stories you haven't heard yet this hour here on Northwest News Radio. A new report on the state of aviation in Washington warns of big problems in the future linked to big-time demand. Here's Northwest News Radio's Rich Johnson.
4: The new Washington State Aviation Plan says passenger demand could rise to around 107 million annual passengers by 2050. The plan says that regional leaders have three choices to deal with it. The most expensive and politically difficult, build a new airport somewhere around the Sound. Choice two, expand capacity at each end of the Sound, Olympia and Bellingham. And choice three, do nothing. But the report warns that no action would lead to slot controls at SeaTac, as well as higher ticket prices and even more congestion. Rich Johnson, Northwest News Radio.
1: State agencies deciding how to deal with the eventual elimination of the penny when it comes to payments from the public. The Washington Department of Fish and Wildlife decided to deal with it by no longer taking cash from people buying hunting and fishing licenses. A new state law requires agencies and businesses round up or down to the nearest nickel to accommodate the demise of the penny. A WDFW statement says it would cost a little bit of time, or cost a lot of time and money to update its point of sale system to deal with rounding, so it's decided to only accept credit or debit cards at its offices after June 11th.
0: More local news in a moment, but first it's 6:34.
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12: Oh, we're building along pretty well this morning. No delay on the south sound side of I-5 northbound as you're getting up in toward DuPont area. You're good in toward Lakewood as well. Say around 512, about 28 minutes going east between Lakewood and Sumner. It's heavy coming around the South Hill Mall curve up toward 167. Westbound side only 23. It just looks heaviest as you get closer toward I-5. Of course, the right lane more so. Northbound side of I-5 is building up out of Tacoma, trying to get around the Fife curve and really up in toward SeaTac. Tacoma to Tequila is about 43 minutes. Now 20 of that is between Federal Way and SeaTac. So you do have some delay in the right lane as you're approaching Highway 18. You got some delay up toward 272nd. 167 Auburn to Renton's about a half an hour. You are jammed northbound trying to get beyond Highway 18 toward 15th Street Northwest, and you have some slowdowns up onto the I-405 interchange. Renton up to Bellevue on 405, 23 minutes. Southbound side of I-405. You're heaviest in the Linwood to Woodinville stretch. It's about 23 minutes. You kind of jam up more south of Canyon Park towards State Route 522 and already good half an hour westbound State Route 522 from Monroe all the way down to Woodinville. And the Northwest News Radio Traffic Center, I'm Libby Kay.
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1: The National Weather Service says sunshine is on the way all the way through Sunday. Mostly sunny today, highs in the upper 60s, partly cloudy overnight, lows near 50. Then for your Thursday, sunny, low 70s. Friday, sunny, low to mid 70s. Saturday, mostly sunny, low 70s. Sunday, partly sunny, clouds increasing later in the day. And of course, that means there's a chance of showers coming in on Memorial Day, but just a chance.
0: Just a chance. And it could just end up being a cloudy affair. I was listening to Shannon last night on Como News, and she was saying, you know, it could be one of those things where we just end up with a cloudy, cooler day. Just depends on where you are and how this thing works itself out.
1: So. That's not so bad. I mean, right now it's not bad outside either. 53 in Tacoma and in Seattle.
0: The time is 6:36 here at Northwest News Radio. Thank you so much for making us a part of your Wednesday morning routine on this 20th day of May. The stage is set for the Oregon governor's race. Voters down south also decided on another tax that would help pay for transportation.
1: Northwest News Radio's Eric Heintz joins us at the live desk with Tuesday's primary results.
5: Christine Drazen is projected to win the Republican primary, and she'll face incumbent Democrat Tina Kotek come November.
6: This conversation is going to be about all the things that we cannot afford today. Our high taxes, our cost of living issues, the things that need change, the things that are broken. This isn't about partisanship anymore. We're on the other side of that.
5: Kotek beat Drazen 4 years ago, but that race featured a third candidate that gained 8% of the vote. Also, voters rejected Measure 120, which would have raised the gas tax. As of last night, 83% of voters said no. It called for increasing Oregon's gas tax by 6 cents per gallon, raise vehicle title and registration fees, and temporarily increase the statewide payroll tax used to support public transit systems. At the live desk, Eric Heintz, Northwest News Radio.
1: New data shows the number of fatal motorcycle crashes fell last year, according to the Washington Traffic Safety Commission. But Washington State Patrol is still stressing safety checkup for all riders.
7: Obey all the traffic laws. Make sure you have all the proper equipment. Make sure you have an endorsement and that you've gone to a rider education course.
1: Sergeant Greg Riddell told KXLY-TV that tank tops, shorts, and flip-flops are not proper safety equipment needed to ride. While State Patrol runs emphasis patrols this month for motorcycle safety, Sergeant Riddell said they're also watching all drivers to make sure everyone is following the law.
0: West Marine making a new move to restructure its debt, filing for Chapter 11 bankruptcy. The court filing lists Garmin as its largest creditor, owing it nearly $9 million, its total debt exceeding $20 million. The boating retailer says all 200 stores, including 10 here in Washington, will remain open while they work to renegotiate higher cost leases. CEO Pauly Day released a statement that this action will help optimize operations to focus serving customers well into the future.
1: Getting into the summer months, water quality testing is ramping up. The Washington Department of Ecology and the Department of Health is partnering with 12 counties in the Macaw Tribe. They're testing for fecal contamination at 46 beaches this year. They're going to be testing now all the way through Labor Day. Stella Sun with Como News has more from Julianne Ruffner, Marine Monitoring Unit Supervisor for the Washington Department of Ecology.
23: The tests are done to try and prevent anyone from taking a dip from getting sick.
24: This bacteria can cause illness. It causes skin rashes, stomach issues. It can cause ear and eye infections and upper respiratory infections as well.
23: Yellow warning signs are posted when bacteria levels don't meet safe swimming standards.
1: Local county officials regularly test the water year-round every week. Right now, 5 beaches have unsafe levels of bacteria. In Snohomish County, Edmonds Marina Beach Dog Park. In Pierce County, Theophos Waterway. In Thurston County, Squaxin Park and West Bay Park. And in Mason County, Walker County Park.
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1: We've reported this week about the new Justice Department fund designated to pay reparations to those accused of wrongdoing.
0: There was an addendum announced just yesterday that sparked even more concern and even some controversy. ABC News national correspondent Stephen Portnoy has been helping us digest this story. The fund itself is under fire, Stephen, and yesterday we discussed there's likely not much that can be done to stop it. Now comes word that the Justice Department has basically told the IRS, hands off the president and his family for past issues.
25: This is really something, Brian, and it was took everybody by surprise yesterday. A bit of a one more thing from the Justice Department in a one-page addendum to the acting attorney general's order about all this. What it says is that the Justice Department agrees it is forever barred and precluded from pursuing any matters that may be currently pending against Donald Trump, his family, or Trump-affiliated entities, the businesses. The order specifically mentions tax returns filed up to the date of the settlement of the president's lawsuit against the IRS. That would be this week. Now, it doesn't speak to or spell out any matters which may be pending, but it raises the question. Were there matters currently pending? Were there tax audits or any other kind of investigations being done? If so, according to this order from the acting attorney general, those matters are closed, and there's this sense of a blanket immunity that now covers not just the president, but his family and his businesses.
0: To see that go beyond the president to his family and the businesses, I guess maybe the first question I have is this something that the next head of the Justice Department could reverse? Or is this going to be, like we discussed yesterday, something that the Supreme Court can only undo?
25: I don't know. And I don't know because I've never seen anything quite like this, and the experts we've spoken with are not sure that they've seen anything like it either. The idea that it's in writing that the Justice Department is forever precluded would make it difficult, I think, for a future Justice Department to come in and say, oh, never mind, that no longer applies. But I don't know. I mean, look, what we have an understanding that the President of the United States in the Constitution has pardon power that's absolute. It's never happened, but the president has talked about it before, that he could pardon himself. We've seen Joe Biden pardon his own son, Hunter. And perhaps this president, before he leaves office, will apply the use of that power to anyone he likes, in addition to those he's already pardoned. And there's a long list. But the idea that the IRS and the Justice Department are precluded from investigating tax records or anything else related to these business entities, it is really something new. And that's why experts are looking at it sideways, but also wondering, you know, when you have all these things, when you have presidential immunity granted by the Supreme Court a couple of years ago, when you have the pardon power, when you now have this arrangement with the Attorney General where they're going to hand out $1.8 billion of taxpayer money to people who may have been convicted of crimes, with the White House's argument now that they were treated unfairly. The Vice President yesterday said it'll be all evaluated case by case, but what's the standard for review? And you know, Congress never voted on this. The top Republican in the Senate, John Thune, said yesterday he's not a fan. But what's to be done? These are big questions for the country.
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2: This is a Bloomberg Money Minute. Stocks are pointing to a higher open today on Wall Street as traders await earnings from NVIDIA. The company set to report today after closing and give a much-anticipated update on the state of the AI economy, with sales estimated to have grown 80%. A global supply crunch has U.S. refineries producing jet fuel at a record pace, and right now they're leaning away from gasoline. Experts say that could cause a production clash as we head into peak summer travel season. Target's turnaround got a big lift after posting its best comparable sales growth in 4 years and boosting its outlook. The retailer's been struggling to revive growth after a pandemic-fueled boom and boycotts after it got rid of its DEI policies. And Saudi Arabia is pulling support for LIV Golf now amid widening budget deficits and economic pressure from the war in Iran. It started laying the groundwork for potential bankruptcy if it fails to raise new funds. The Golf League has cost an estimated $5 billion over 4 years. Monica Ricks, Bloomberg Radio.
1: Right now, we are in down territory on Wall Street. The Dow Jones currently trading down about 0.1%, but the S&P 500 and NASDAQ Composite each trading higher.
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0: It is time once again to go visit with Libby in the traffic center.
12: No sunshine yet, still in great shape, just a lot of us out here. Very full ride. Southbound side of I-5, Everett to Seattle is already about an hour. 21 of that still up between Everett and Linwood. You're getting a little slower now, coming south of 145th Street, Shoreline to Seattle's about 31 minutes. Aurora looks like it's traveling about the same time right now, so not helpful just yet. Linwood to Bellevue on 405, you're looking at about 39 minutes, and you're pretty heavy between I-5 and State Route 522. Heaviest coming beyond Canyon Park towards State Route 522, but Linwood to Woodinville's already about 27 minutes, 28 minutes westbound, State Route 522. If you're coming out of Monroe, you seem to be okay over the Snohomish River Bridge and heading down over toward I-405. Northbound 405, renting up to Bellevue, 26 minutes. Seems to be okay there as well. I-5's all right in the Central Sound. It's heavier. Federal Way towards SeaTac, that's still about 25 minutes. And from Tukwila to downtown Seattle, 21 minutes. You're getting slower passing the West Seattle Bridge on up toward I-90. In the Northwest News Radio Traffic Center, I'm Libby Kay.
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1: What's happening next with weather, George?
8: It's Wednesday, halfway through the week, and today looks pretty nice. A couple morning clouds will clear to afternoon sun, and we're near 70 in some spots this afternoon. Overnight, partly cloudy and 50. Tomorrow, mid-70s with more sunshine. Mid to upper 70s, a lot of sunshine on Friday. Then the clouds creep back in, but still some sun on Saturday at 71. 72 on Sunday, more clouds yet. And then Monday, some off and on showers in the 50s. In the Como Weather Center, I'm meteorologist George Waldenberger, Como 4 News.
1: We are in the 50s right now, 50 degrees in Everett, 51 in Olympia, 52 in Bremerton, and 53 in Seattle.
0: To the sports desk we go this morning. Zach Wildfang standing by. Even though the Kraken are, you know, they're not in the postseason this season, there is still some more local hockey to be played.
9: That's right. The Everett Silver Tips are headed to the Memorial Cup for the first time in franchise history after they got their first ever Western Hockey League championship last week. Everett finished the season with a league-best 57 wins. They now hope to become just the fourth U.S.-based team to win the junior hockey tournament there, the Memorial Cup. That begins tomorrow in British Columbia, where the Silver Tips will face champions from across the Canadian Hockey League. Congratulations to the Silver Tips. The University of Washington has announced a multi-phase renovation project for Huskies Softball Stadium. That's an estimated $22 million project. It'll include upgraded locker rooms, team spaces, dugouts, fan amenities, expanded broadcast capabilities, potential seating expansions, and their very own canopy roof to enhance game day. Keep the rain off and keep the tarps on, shall we say. Michael Jordan, this is a nice one. Michael Jordan recently fulfilled a heartfelt wish from his former Laney High School teacher, Miss Etta, who's currently in hospice care in their hometown of Wilmington, North Carolina. The staff at Lower Cape Fear Life Center worked to contact the basketball icon because that was one of her bucket list items, was to connect with one of her former students one last time. Michael Jordan calls one of the healthcare workers. She seems like she was on the road at the time, just got a call from an unknown number. Turns out, Michael Jordan on your phone. So she drove to the facility and quickly got on a FaceTime call where Miss Etta and Michael Jordan were able to laugh, reminisce, and share memories together that brought tears to everybody in the room. From the sports desk, I'm Zach Wildfang.
0: That is really, really nice. Very classy, Mr. Jordan. Coming up, a new baby has been born at the Woodland Park Zoo. We'll have more details for you when the Northwest Morning News continues.
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0: Along with Denise Whitaker, I'm Brian Calvert. Demolition crews only got a few hours into their work Monday in Pierce County before a stop work order appeared. They were ripping apart a historic brick schoolhouse built back in 1915 when someone at the county realized the permits were issued by mistake.
1: The Alderton School on the Ording Highway south of 410 is protected on the National Register of Historic Places. The county tells the News Tribune they missed that historic designation in approving the permits for demolition. So I guess, Brian, even old empty schools can still teach lessons.
0: No kidding. Well, a new baby has been born at Woodland Park Zoo. Over the weekend, the zoo announced the birth of a Western Lowland Gorilla. As of now, the gender's not been determined. This is the second baby for mother Jemani and the first for its father, Nadia. However, Nadia is expecting another baby soon with a gorilla named Olympia. For now, Jemani and the baby are in private dens away from the public while they bond.
1: Federal government is changing its stance, giving some relief to some growers. Northwest News Radio's Aaron Wright has more.
11: A $59 million federal agriculture grant to the University of Idaho is back on track after being halted last year. The Innovative Agriculture and Marketing Partnership will help about 200 Idaho farmers test regenerative practices, including reduced tillage, cover cropping, and prescribed grazing across seven commodities, including wheat, potatoes, and beef. It's the largest grant in university history. Aaron Wright, Northwest News Radio.
13: This is Northwest Lifebeat, sponsored by Harold Carr Law Offices. I'm Marina Rockinger. New research from the American Academy of Neurology finds having diabetes is associated with a higher risk of developing dementia. Researchers have known for some time that diabetes is connected to dementia. However, the study, published in the journal Neurology, found people with type 1 diabetes were nearly three times as likely to develop dementia than people without. A study published in the Journal of Clinical Endocrinology and Metabolism finds people with obesity and high blood pressure may also face a higher risk of dementia. This is where the study's authors say certain weight loss medications can help in prevention of cognitive decline, especially vascular-related dementia. And researchers at Case Western Reserve University say they have identified a link between gut bacteria and the deterioration of the brain. They found that certain harmful gut bacteria produce inflammatory forms of glycogen that seem to trigger immune responses that damage the brain. And that's today's Northwest Lifebeat on Northwest News Radio.
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0: That'd be what's slowing us down this time around.
14: Each other, really. We're just full this morning. Southbound side of I-5, Everett to Seattle, hour and 5 minutes. 19 of that still between Everett and Linwood. Little sluggish passing Bowen Freeway. You're okay as you head down toward the Linwood split. Shoreline to Seattle, delays start around 145th Street on I-5 southbound, and that's going to take you about 37 minutes to get to downtown. 32 by way of Aurora, so saving you about 5 right now, if my math's correct. 405 Linwood to Woodinville, 27 minutes. Heaviest between I-5 and real jams up beyond Canyon Park to State Route 522. 405 northbound, that's okay. I don't have reported accidents. Renton up to Bellevue, it looks like 37 minutes, but already saving you 5 if you can get on at sunset. I-5 is okay coming up in the Central Sound. It's certainly full from Tukwila to downtown. It's about 48 minutes and about 27 of that, really between Federal Way and SeaTac. You got to jam up trying to get beyond Highway 18 toward Kent Des Moines Road, and then you'll jam again northbound I-5, just passing the West Seattle Bridge or almost up to it in the Northwest News Radio Traffic Center. I'm Libby Kay.
1: Mostly sunny skies today and highs in the upper 60s. Partly cloudy overnight, lows back down around 50 for tomorrow. And then the sunshine is really making a return for us tomorrow, Friday, Saturday, Sunday. Low 70s to mid 70s throughout those days. Only a chance of showers coming back into our forecast, of course, on the holiday. But hopefully that will just be a day of travel. So keep that in mind if you're out on the roadways and they're getting a little bit slick out there from some rain. We do have temperatures in the low 50s right now, 50 in Everett, 51 in Olympia. It's a little bit warmer in Puyallup, Tacoma, Bellevue, and Seattle, each with a reading of 53 degrees.
0: For sure. Pleasant surprise to see that sun pop out yesterday afternoon.
1: Oh, it was gorgeous. I mean, you and I were both thinking, when is it going to happen?
0: Mm-hmm, and it did. 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
21: From ABC News, I'm Sherry Preston. We've just gotten word that former Congressman Barney Frank has died. Frank was a fixture in Massachusetts Democratic politics for decades, a veteran House member and a gay rights advocate. He was 86 years old. Republicans on Capitol Hill are reacting to news that the Justice Department will this afternoon announce an indictment against former Cuban leader Raul Castro in connection with the shooting down of a plane carrying aid to migrants back in the 1990s. This is Florida Congresswoman Maria Salazar.
30: Today is a glorious day for those Cubans who had to leave their homeland unwillingly, the people that we represent in the city of Miami, only because of the cruelty and the wickedness of a group of gangsters, the Castro family.
21: Three Americans were killed in the shootdown of that plane. On his way to deliver the commencement address at Coast Guard graduation this morning, President Trump talked about his endorsement of Texas Attorney General Ken Paxton over incumbent John Cornyn in the Senate runoff next week.
31: I did. They'll be all right with it. They want to win. I know how to win.
2: The candidate Trump picked to run against Kentucky Republican Congressman Thomas Massie did win over Massie, who was one of the few Republicans to push for the full release of the Epstein files. Could the Ebola outbreak affect the World Cup, especially in the state of Texas?
4: The outbreak is centered in Uganda and the Democratic Republic of Congo, and Congo's national soccer team is set to play World Cup matches in Houston in June. At the Centers for Disease Control and Prevention,
5: we're actively working with FIFA, ensuring that travelers and the American public remain safe.
4: Satish Pillai heads the CDC's Ebola response. The Congolese team has canceled plans to practice in areas of the country where the illness has been detected before coming to the U.S. to play less than a month from now. Jim Ryan, ABC News, Dallas.
2: Checking the markets, the Dow is up 20 points this hour, the S&P up 23. 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
2: We're learning more about the teenage gunman who killed those three people at the Islamic Center of San Diego on Monday.
12: The FBI says the two teens met online, were radicalized together, and shared what agents call a broad hatred of different races and religions and anger over being rejected by women. Back in San Diego, the focus is on the lives lost. The daughter of security guard Amin Abdullah, who sacrificed his life to protect the kids in that school.
17: He stood against any form of hate. He took his job seriously to protect everyone here. He would want our community to stand together as one.
12: Remember her father.
2: ABC's Sophie Flay. Americans are on the move ahead of Memorial Day. Here's ABC's Alex Perez in the Midwest.
23: Right now here in Chicago, traffic is moving, but brace yourself for congestion. One company that tracks these things says we can expect to see the heaviest traffic in Denver, New York, Washington, D.C., Boston, and Los Angeles. Wherever you are, the worst times to get on the road this holiday weekend will be Thursday from noon to 9 p.m., Friday from 11 a.m. to 8 p.m., Saturday from noon to 5.
2: Turnaround for Target, the retailer announcing that its net sales rose 6% year over year following a string of weak sales numbers. Single Gen Z women are outpacing men when it comes to buying a home. They accounted for 35% of all home buyers in their generation compared to 18% for men, according to the National Association of Realtors. I'm Sherry Preston, ABC News.
3: 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New concerns about where some King County grant money ended up.
0: And the city of Seattle makes a big move regarding tiny home villages and homeless shelters. Details of those local stories and others on the way. But first, it's 7:04.
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14: Pretty uneventful so far this morning. Obviously very cloudy. Northbound I-5, Olympia to Tacoma is 28 and a half miles or so. It's about 34 minutes. Only delayed by one. I see a little bit of volume here coming up from this squally, but that seems to be it. Through Tacoma to Tukwila, travel time on I-5 northbound is about 48 minutes now. 18 of that is between just Tacoma and Federal Way. Looks heavier around the Fife curve. I'm trying to get beyond Highway 18. Better way to see tax. Okay, that's a 60-minute travel time. It will jam up again, though, as you're heading that mid-portion of Boeing Field up toward the west Seattle Bridge, but from Tukwila to downtown Seattle, it's about 20 minutes. It's just your heaviest pocket, mid-Boeing Field, up to the West Seattle Bridge. 405's pretty heavy now. Renton up to Bellevue, that's 32 minutes, saving you five if you get on at sunset, but you'll still have some slowdowns up beyond Lake Washington Boulevard. 405's extra full southbound between Linwood and Woodinville, that's still about a half an hour. I-5 southbound from Everett down to Seattle is about an hour and 5 minutes. You jam up as you're coming through Shoreline around 145th Street. That's 48-minute travel time, but Aurora is still saving you about 7 minutes if you want to use that instead. In the Northwest News Radio Traffic Center. I'm Libby Kay.
1: Our weather forecast today calling for mostly sunny skies, highs into the upper 60s. We're 53 right now in downtown Seattle.
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0: Good morning. Thank you so much for joining us on this Wednesday morning. It is the 20th day of May. Local law enforcement will review allegations of fraud and forgery of grant money in King County.
1: Northwest News Radio's Eric Heintz joins us from the live desk with more.
8: A King County Ombuds report flags $690,000 in what it calls questionable cost tied to 19 contracts for youth diversion and community programs. Those contracts accounted for about $12 million in grant funding. These were identified in an audit last year of King County Department of Community and Human Services. County Councilmember Reagan Dunn tells Como News the audits captured only a small portion of broader problems within programs funded by county grants.
9: We have about the same number of grants as LA County, which is five times the size of King County. That's too many grants for us to monitor, especially with folks that don't have the experience doing it.
8: DCHS says it is complying with recommendations from that audit, including anti-fraud training for staff and resources to help grant recipients comply with financial reporting requirements. It's not known at this time which law enforcement agency will conduct a criminal review of potential fraud. At the live desk, Eric Heintz, Northwest News Radio.
1: As expected, the Seattle City Council approved a temporary increase in the number of people allowed in emergency shelters. The cap for the next year will be 150 allowed at tiny home villages, tent encampments, or parking lots where people can sleep in their cars. Mayor Katie Wilson calls the increase a big step in achieving her top priority, getting more people off the streets and inside. Council members added some provisions to her original bill. Those include requiring sites with more than 100 beds, the previous cap, to have a public safety plan, enter communication agreements with nearby neighborhoods, and staff those facilities around the clock.
0: Growler Guys in North Seattle is back open after the death of an employee there. Kusa Margarsa found dead May 9th after he was shot inside the restaurant. Lynn Nguyen with Como News spoke with the restaurant's owner.
10: Margarsa, who many called Q, worked at the Growler Guys, where he was found dead on May 9th.
11: It's a place he loved even before he worked there. He was there almost every day.
10: As employees got ready to open up for the day, all around the tap house, there are still signs of Q, from his face on the windows to the memorial garden outside to some new coasters ready to welcome customers back with their new motto, hugs over handshakes.
11: He preferred hugs over handshakes. And he had a way of shaking your hand that just made you actually hug him. He'd pull you close, and then you just had to embrace him.
0: Video surveillance shows Margarsa inside the restaurant when a man and woman, after hours following an argument, Margarsa is seen being shot by the man, Lucas Logan. Suspect pleaded not guilty yesterday, and his attorney says he shot in self-defense.
1: A Colombian man, one of the leaders of a burglary ring, pleads guilty in that case. 34-year-old Devrinson Martinez Grandes was among seven people arrested in connection with burglaries in Auburn and three cities in Oregon. Federal prosecutors say the group stole at least $60,000 in property from homes of Asian business owners. Martinez Grandes agreed to a plea deal in federal court. He and three co-defendants will be sentenced in July.
0: We're learning more about a story from Bellingham over the weekend that could have been much worse. A woman's accused of trying to kill two young children after ingesting mushrooms. According to the Bellingham Herald, Brenda Wilder Brown went to Orcas Island last week with friends where she ate the mushrooms. Court records say that when she returned to Bellingham Friday, she made plans to kill the 9-year-old and the 4-year-old with sleeping pills. The 4-year-old was found Saturday morning with 15 knife wounds, and the 9-year-old was unharmed. Police found Wilder Brown covered in blood in bushes near her own home. Records say that she tried to kill the kids during a blackout period, but when she recovered and realized what she had done, she tried to jump out of a second-story window. She now faces two counts of attempted murder and remains in the Whatcom County Jail without bail.
1: New DNA technology that did not exist 40 years ago closes the book on a cold case murder. Carol Trykoff died in 1986 in Wenatchee. Her killer, only now identified. A cold case detective used genetic genealogy and DNA testing to identify Henry Leland as her killer. He died in 2007, homeless in Kamloops, B.C. Now, here's the twist in this story. A supportive housing complex is named after him there because he was remembered as a kind-hearted man who died from exposure. But City News now reports that building is going to get a new name.
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1: We may not see many payphones these days, but in one Northwest neighborhood, there's an old phone on a utility pole. Brian shares the story behind it.
0: There's a gadget in your life you rarely go anywhere without. I'm talking about that smartphone next to you.
13: They're kind of a distraction. It's more of a distraction, less of a connection nowadays.
0: You can do so much with them. Perhaps too much on that handheld device. It's called a smartphone, but how often do you actually use it as a telephone? I want to take you back to a time not long ago when the telephone wasn't about scrolling, streaming, and texting.
15: Reach out and touch someone. Reach out, call up and just say hi.
0: If you work with someone from Generation Z, you're going to need to help them understand that using a phone required a much different skill set in the 1950s, 60s, 70s, and into the 80s. Remember the rotary dial phone? You'd place your finger in the hole in the corresponding number and turn clockwise until you hit that piece of metal known as the finger stop. It appears someone in Victoria, B.C. is using this piece of nostalgia to remind us that hearing a voice is the next best thing to being with someone in person. Someone has placed two rotary phones on a utility pole in one Victoria neighborhood. There's a sign next to the phones that reads,
16: call your loved one, tell them everything, and practice here. Yeah, that's really sweet.
0: Now, you need to keep in mind, these particular phones aren't hooked up to phone lines. This is a place of pretend, if you will, or a place

0: no longer living, but the granddaughter needed to tell her Nan how special she truly was.
1: Reach out and touch someone. Reach out and touch someone far away. Give them a call.
0: These old rotaries are just on the street corner, perhaps meant to encourage us to have one more conversation and type one less text message.
2: Do we tell our loved ones that we love them that often enough, and then all of a sudden they're gone, right? So, yeah, happened to me too many times.
0: Which is exactly why this woman used these old phones on the pole more than once. Sure, texting someone seems faster and more efficient in these modern times, but these people bet you'll agree that there's nothing like hearing three special words actually spoken versus written.
3: I just wanted to tell you that I love you a lot.
2: I just wanted to call and tell you I love you.
4: Love you so much. Mwah. Man, it's so sweet. I love that. That's so cute. Oh, yeah, I'm emotional.
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6: On Wall Street right now, we have mixed numbers. The Dow Jones trading lower by 0.2%. The S&P 500 virtually flat. The Nasdaq composite, however, trading higher 0.3%.
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0: All right, as we make our way to the office, what's in our way, Libby?
7: Well, really not too much this morning. We're in pretty great shape. We're certainly out here, southbound side of I-5 between Everett and, well, we'll say Marysville and Everett. It's about 15 minutes. Stay around 529 to save you maybe a minute. You're a little sluggish as you're coming down toward Union Slough, but really we're okay. Everett to Linwood's about 21 minutes. Everett to Seattle, it's about an hour and 15, so it's definitely a fuller ride. You'll jam up in Shoreline just south of 145th Street. That's now a 45-minute travel time, so definitely getting fuller here with no express lanes. 405's very heavy. Linwood to Bellevue, that's 52 minutes, 35 of that now between I-5 and State Route 522. If you want to try Filbert Road, it might save you about 3 minutes now. Northbound 405, Renton up to Bellevue, 37 minutes, really full coming off of 167, saving you 8 now if you want to get on at Sunset. Again, you'll still have some delays up and toward the Lake Washington Boulevard area. In the Northwest News Radio Traffic Center, I'm Libby Kay.
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6: What's happening next in our weather forecast, George?
8: Nice stretch of weather ahead. Morning clouds clear near 70 this afternoon. Mid-70s tomorrow. Upper 70s Friday. Saturday, 71 degrees, more sun, but the clouds build into Sunday, 72. And then Monday, cloudier and wetter for Memorial Day. In the Como Weather Center, I'm meteorologist George Waldenberger, Como 4 News.
6: That sun is peeking out in Olympia right now where it's 52 degrees. We have 53 in Puyallup and Bremerton, just 50 in Everett. It's already 54 in downtown Seattle.
0: To the sports desk we go. Zach Wildfang standing by. Oh, man, the M's come up short at the last minute yesterday, Zach.
9: They almost had it. It was Luis Castillo's first go as a relief pitcher, but he didn't bring a whole lot of relief from the mound. The Mariners maintained a 1-0 lead from the first inning all the way to the ninth, but quickly found themselves behind. Dan Wilson pulled Castillo and put in Munoz, but just could get out of the inning, but the Mariners were just not able to pull it out. White Sox 2, final score, Mariners 1. That series now tied 1 game each. Tiebreaker today at 1:10 matinee game here at T-Mobile Park. The Kraken's northern rival, the Canucks, fired their head coach yesterday. Adam Foote was let go just after 1 year in the role. Vancouver lost 57 out of 82 games to finish it last in the NHL, and it wasn't even close. K2 reporting that the Portland Trailblazers have laid off dozens of employees on the business side of the organization this morning as the new owner, Tom Dunton, continues to restructure that franchise. And this one's fun. Tennis legend Billie Jean King is a new college graduate at the age of 82. She earned her undergraduate degree in history from Cal State Los Angeles yesterday. That's the same school she started taking classes at 65 years ago. I don't know how the credits carry over. I don't know if she got the prerequisites, but she dropped out before becoming a tennis champion and decided 2 years ago that she was going to finish that degree. She hopes she can be an example and inspire others to do the same.
0: It would appear to me that she was great-great-grandfathered in.
9: I would think so. From the sports desk, I'm Zach Wildfang.
0: Coming up, Washington State Auditor raises a red flag or two about an aging school funding system and that school funding could be in danger. We'll share that report with you when the Northwest Morning News continues.
10: 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I'm Alex Stone from ABC News, and this Memorial Day, join me on our special Press Play 2026. I've got some ideas. 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
5: We appreciate you making us a part of your routine on this Wednesday morning. It's the 20th of May. Along with Denise Whitaker, I'm Brian Calvert. The Washington State Auditor warning of an aging school funding system. Our report from Michelle Esteban with Como News.
10: State Auditor Pat McCarthy told me the state school funding IT system operated by OSPI lacks documented controls, relies primarily on a single vendor, and few long-term employees.
11: Well, the most alarming thing is that the potential for an event, a catastrophic event, or this system not being functional is huge.
10: I asked the state superintendent for an interview. I got an email response saying OSPI agrees with the audit, has been seeking funding from the legislature since 2020 to upgrade the system, which is already a work in progress, and believes a new IT system will be in place in time for the start of the 2028 school year.
11: During the period of time that it's going to take them to fully implement the new system, they should have some good backup actions that they need to take.
10: Translation, the state auditor is calling on OSPI to hire backup personnel and document.
11: They are slated to make the improvements that the system needs.
5: The auditor tells Como News it did not find any evidence that school districts have received incorrect funding.
12: Trailheads in the Northwest often get very crowded over the summer months and on holiday weekends. Northwest News Radio's Marina Rockinger tells us how you can leave your car at home and still hit the trail.
13: 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Starting Memorial Day weekend, hikers will get a step up with Trailhead Direct, King County's transit to trails service. 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
5: Jeff Bezos calling for the bottom half of wage earners in the country to pay no income tax. This morning on CNBC, Bezos Bezos said that the tax paid by people earning $75,000 is a small amount for the government, but he says the tax savings would be a game changer for those particular taxpayers.
12: Meta's North American employees have been told to work from home today as the company announces layoffs for about 10% of its workforce. The job cuts come as the social media and tech giant incorporates more artificial intelligence into operations. Meta employs nearly 8,000 people in the Puget Sound area.
5: And a downtown Vegas restaurant that celebrated overconsumption and gluttony is calling it quits. Here's ABC's Hannah Batah with the last days of the Heart Attack Grill.
14: The restaurant jokingly saying, "We're proud of our 21-year impact on America's waistline." But it's also addressing the factors it says led to its closure, saying the soul of Las Vegas has been replaced by corporate greed. Our core value, eat big and laugh loud, no longer fits a city peddling $40 artisanal avocado toast, adding that the city has excluded the middle class and lost its swagger in the process.
5: It's 7:24.
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5: All right, Libby, it's your turn once again.
16: Thanks, Brian. We're still doing pretty well here. A very cloudy day. I don't see much in terms of sunshine, so no sun glare delay to slow you up if you're coming up from the south sound out of Olympia and over the Nisqually Bridge. Good, too, on northbound I-5 as you're passing State Route 512. It's heavier, though, as you're coming around the Fife Curve. Tacoma to Tukwila's 46 minutes. 16 of that now between Federal Way and SeaTac. You have a heavy pocket, it looks like, really trying to get around the Fife Curve toward SR 18. Northbound 167, Auburn to Renton, 37 minutes, saving you 5 if you can get on at 15th Street Northwest. It's just really jammed up between Highway 18 and 15th Street Northwest. You'll delay somewhat again as you get up toward I-405. Renton up to Bellevue, you're pushing about 40 minutes now. 405 southbound Linwood to Woodinville, 37 minutes, saving you 5, maybe 3 if you want to use Filbert Road, help you wiggle around somewhat. I-5's okay, coming out of Everett to Linwood, still about 20 minutes. And Shoreline to Seattle, 50 minutes now, looks like with your jam ups right at 145th Street. In the Northwest News Radio Traffic Center, I'm Libby Kay.
12: Mostly sunny skies, highs in the upper 60s, climbing into the low 70s tomorrow as we move into the weekend. Right now, we have 54 degrees in downtown Seattle.
5: In entertainment news on this Wednesday morning, Lady Gaga wants an Emmy Award. According to Variety, the singer is submitting her song, The Dead Dance, for consideration in the Outstanding Original Music and Lyrics category. Gaga wrote the song for the Netflix series Wednesday. Emmy nominations will be announced sometime in July.
17: Well, I've been thinking about this all day long.
12: Scott McCreery is set to release a new album. It's titled 15. It will feature 9 of his hit songs plus 4 new recordings. The collection will be available on vinyl, CD, and digitally. The album is in honor of his 15-year music career, which started when he did his initial American Idol audition in Milwaukee.
5: Benson Boone's Beautiful Things has reached a major milestone when the video, which shows the music maven from Monroe and his band on a mountaintop in Utah, was released in 2024. It racked up 500,000 views in just an hour. The video for Beautiful Things just hit 1 billion views on YouTube and becomes his first entry into that billion views club. I hope you can stay with us on the Northwest Morning News. Our top stories of the morning coming up next.
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25: ABC News, I'm Sherry Preston. Republican reaction on Capitol Hill to word that the Justice Department will today file an indictment against former Cuban leader Raul Castro. Miami Congresswoman Maria Salazar.
26: Cuba is the epicenter of evil in this hemisphere. President Trump has set this agenda, the America First agenda. Well, Cuba falls right into it, because when it comes to the island, that is perfectly within the plan.
25: The charges expected to be connected to the shoot down of a humanitarian plane in the 1990s. Barney Frank, the longtime Democratic congressman who brought new visibility to gay rights and helped craft significant reforms to the financial system after the 2008 market collapse, has died at the age of 86. He had congestive heart failure. The wildfire that's been burning in Simi Valley, California, has now led to 43,000 evacuations. It's burned nearly 1,700 acres and is only 15% contained. This is ABC News.
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5: A new report spotlights a lot of questionable spending by some groups that receive grants from the King County Department of Community and Human Services. The county's ombuds office flagged nearly $700,000 in what it calls questionable costs tied to 19 DCHS grants that totaled more than $12 million.
12: The Seattle City Council approved a temporary increase in the number of people allowed to stay in emergency shelters. The cap for the next year will be up to 150 people, up from 100. That's the number now for a tiny home village, tent encampment, or parking lot where people can sleep in their cars.
5: North Seattle's Growler Guys has reopened after the death of an employee there. Kusa Margarsa was found dead on May 9th after he was shot inside the restaurant. The ownership has made drink coasters featuring his image. His alleged killer has pleaded not guilty.
12: A Bellingham woman faces attempted murder charges, accused of trying to kill two children last weekend while she was high on mushrooms. A 4-year-old was stabbed but survived. A 9-year-old was able to run to neighbors and call police.
5: It's 7:32. Now on to stories you haven't heard yet this hour on Northwest News Radio. A new report predicts that the demand for both passenger and cargo flights in the state will skyrocket in the next quarter century. But our airports are not equipped to handle this demand. Here's Northwest News Radio's Rich Johnson.
2: The new Washington State Aviation Plan says by 2050, passenger demand at SeaTac Airport and Payne Field will rise to 107 million a year. But the airports can only handle about 67 million passengers. It lays out three options for coping. First, do nothing, which will lead to higher prices, more congestion, and the rationing of takeoff and landing slots. Option two, expand regional airports in Bellingham and Olympia. And the third, build a new airport. The aviation plan says that's the most effective solution, but also the most expensive in both money and public pushback. Rich Johnson, Northwest News Radio.
12: The federal phase out of the penny now leading to a state agency phasing out cash payments. Starting next month, the Washington Department of Fish and Wildlife will only accept credit and debit cards for hunting and fishing licenses purchased at their offices. An agency official says eliminating cash sales will save tens of thousands of dollars and countless hours it would take to update systems to round up or round down to the nearest nickel. Independent dealers who sell state licenses may continue to accept cash payments if they choose.
5: More local stories in a moment, but first it's 7:34.
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5: Get caught up on the commute this morning. 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
16: It's been a full ride. Thank you, Brian. Southbound side of I-5, Everett to Seattle. It's about an hour and 20 minutes. Looks like 20 of that still between Everett and Linwood. If you're coming west out of Lake Stevens, by way of State Route 204, looks like you have about 26 minutes to get across that trestle and over toward Everett and I-5. 23 minutes by way of 20th Street southeast. From Shoreline to Seattle, you're about 50 minutes now with your delay starting around 175th Street. Doesn't look like Aurora is being very helpful in saving any travel time right now. 405, Linwood to Bellevue, 55 minutes and 38 of that now between I-5, State Route 522, saving you maybe a couple if you still want to use Filbert Road. North on 405 is packed up, coming off the Valley Freeway, trying to get up through Renton, 46 minutes now, trying to get beyond I-90. Renton up to Bellevue in 46 minutes, saving you 8 if you want to use Sunset. And the Valley Freeway, 167 northbound, 36 minutes between Auburn and Renton. Doesn't look like it's going to save you any travel time anymore, trying to get on at 15th Street Northwest or even 277th. In the Northwest News Radio Traffic Center, I'm Libby Kay.
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12: Headed toward the holiday weekend, we have got sunshine on tap. Mostly sunny today, upper 60s for your afternoon highs. Partly cloudy overnight with lows back down near 50. Then on Thursday, sunny, highs in the low 70s. Friday, sunshine, mid-70s. Saturday, mostly sunny and low 70s. And then Sunday, partly sunny with some clouds moving in later in the day. That is going to set us up for a possible chance of showers coming up on Memorial Day.
5: It is a holiday weekend around here. You know what
12: happens. That's what happens. Otherwise, I mean, it does look very comfortable. Even a few showers, if it's not a downpour, no big deal. 53 degrees in Bremerton right now, and in Puyallup, we have 54 in downtown Seattle.
5: You remember what Meatloaf sang about holiday weekends. 2 out of 3 ain't bad.
12: Okay.
5: He was referring to holiday weekend.
12: I have no idea.
5: I don't. 7:36 here at Northwest News Radio. I'm glad you could join us this morning. It is the 20th of May, along with Denise Whitaker. I'm Brian Calvert. Voters in Oregon decide who will face off in their governor's race. They also gave a resounding no to a proposed gas tax.
12: Let's go right to the live desk, where Northwest News Radio's Eric Heintz is standing by with Tuesday's primary results.
3: First on that proposed gas tax, as of last night, 83% of voters said no. It called for increasing Oregon's gas tax by 6 cents per gallon, raise vehicle title and registration fees, and temporarily increase the statewide payroll tax used to support public transit systems. As in this state, the existing gas tax is not generating enough money to pay for road projects. As for governor, Christine Drazen is projected to win the Republican primary, and she'll face incumbent Democrat Tina Kotek this November.
4: Tina Kotek wants to make this race about Donald Trump. She actually is confused and thinks she's running against him. People that saw her voters' pamphlet statement, she was running against our sitting president. That is short-sighted. Oregonians want to have a conversation about facts on the ground. They want somebody that's going to shoot them straight and tell them the truth, and that is not Tina Kotek.
3: Kotek beat Drazen 4 years ago, but that race featured a third candidate that gained 8% of the vote, and a two-person race should be more competitive. At the live desk, Eric Heintz, Northwest News Radio.
12: Boating supply store West Marine filed for Chapter 11 bankruptcy. The court filing in Delaware states it looks to restructure up to $1 billion in debt and renegotiate some of its costly store leases. The company website says all stores are open as usual, and they are eager to help you spend more time on the water. The Florida-based company operates 10 stores throughout Washington.
5: May is Motorcycle Safety Month, so you can expect to see more state troopers out watching bikers for good behavior and proper safety equipment. Sergeant Greg Riddle told KXLY that safety is everyone's responsibility.
1: Also looking for those motorists that aren't paying attention to the motorcycle riders, maybe not checking their blind spots.
5: Kind of have that state endorsement to ride. And Sergeant Riddle also stresses all bikers need to complete a safety education course. At least six motorcyclists have already died this spring.
12: A stop work order abruptly halted the demolition of an old brick school this week. Why? The Alderton School, built in 1950, is on the National Register of Historic Places. It's protected. Pierce County Planning and Public Works says it mistakenly issued those demolition permits. County spokesperson Marathana Hay told News Tribune that an internal alert attached to parcels with historic destinations did not trigger in this case. There's been no comment yet from the property owner.
5: It's 7:39. It's time for Northwest 250, celebrating local history as America marks its 250th. Here's Felix Bunnell.
6: When America's most famous ship, the USS Constitution, visited Grays Harbor in 1933, locals gave the crew a special gift, a black bear cub from the woods of Washington. They named him Commodore Scrappy. Crew members loved playing with Scrappy, taking him on in playful sparring matches. But bear cubs turned into adult bears, and one day, Scrappy beat up a Navy officer. Fortunately, the Constitution was docked in San Diego at the time, and legend has it that Commodore Scrappy ended up at the San Diego Zoo. Nowadays, the ship is docked year-round in Boston and is one of the city's biggest tourist attractions. And Commodore Scrappy hasn't been forgotten. Stuffed animal versions of the black bear cub from Washington can be had in the Constitution's gift shop. That's today's Northwest 250. I'm Felix Bunnell.
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12: The vice president told the nation Tuesday he does not think the president wants to restart an active military campaign in Iran.
5: ABC News White House correspondent Karen Travers joined us earlier this morning. Karen, the president himself saying yesterday everything was ready to go. So what was the reason he hit pause?
7: Yeah, so the president said yesterday that he had been an hour away from definitively ordering strikes on Iran that he was going to carry out yesterday, Tuesday. He kind of gave a confusing timeline on it. At one point, he said he was an hour away from definitively ordering the strikes. At another point, he said he was an hour away from making the decision about ordering the strikes. But either way, they did not happen yesterday. But the president said the boats, the ships, are all loaded. They're loaded to the brim and we're all set to start. He also gave a maybe imprecise but new deadline for Iran, saying that they have until the weekend or maybe early next week to come up with concessions, to make a deal. He said 2 to 3 days, maybe Friday, Saturday, Sunday, something maybe early next week. Literally, that was the quote from the president. A limited period of time, he says, because he says we can't let them have a nuclear weapon. And when he was asked how long they have until they can come to the negotiating table. So it's not clear if that is now a firm timeline. That question was asked. It's not clear if this is something the president is, you know, keeping them to by next week, because it was a bit of a sliding scale. But Vice President Vance said yesterday that the president was clear to him before he came out to the briefing room that there are two options that he's considering. And this, frankly, has been the options, I think, for weeks. One, restarting the military campaign, or two, making a deal that says Iran can't have a nuclear weapon. And the vice president said it's the preference of the administration to not restart attacks on Iran, but the president says we're locked and loaded. They just don't want to go down that pathway, but they're willing and able if they have to.
5: ABC News White House correspondent Karen Travers talking with us this morning. Karen, the president really didn't give us a clear timeline for talks. Mm-hmm. Did the vice president offer any clear timeline?
7: He didn't, but he did offer a lot of optimism about the state of things right now. And I thought it was really striking to hear him say that, you know, things are in a good place right now, that the negotiations were heading in the right direction, and that he felt things were in a better place, but he wasn't specific about why he felt that way. He gave no specifics about details of the discussions. He said they don't want to do that in public, you know, that it's better to keep these private, to have the paper and conversations going back and forth in order to try to get them to inch along. But, you know, it is a little frustrating for us in the room there to then hear that they feel like there's been some progress made, but not to understand what that progress is, to know why this week is different than previous weeks that we've heard from the president or others in the administration say that things were getting closer, only to see a deal not come through.
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8: This is a Bloomberg Money Minute. The Trump administration's working with Congress to suspend taxes on gasoline and diesel. A senior official says talks are underway on drafting a tax holiday in a way that provides relief without provoking a run on gas supplies. Ahead of Memorial Day weekend, AAA's got the national average at $4.55 a gallon, about $1.50 higher than this time last year. Google's adding new artificial intelligence to its iconic search box. The company says it can help users find answers to more complicated questions with AI features that can help people track their health, make reservations, or keep up with any number of topics of interest. And more than 47,000 Samsung workers are set to go on strike tomorrow over performance pay disputes, essentially bonuses as Samsung continues growing. Their union says global AI infrastructure has Samsung on track to become one of the world's most profitable firms this year. But the nation's prime minister has warned a walkout would wreak havoc on the economy. Monica Ricks, Bloomberg Radio.
12: Everything is in positive territory on Wall Street. Right now, the Dow and the S&P up 6/10, the NASDAQ up 0.9%.
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5: Libby, what do you have for us in this traffic visit?
16: Well, I got a vehicle fire right now, Brian. Southbound side of I-5. As you're coming down toward Carpenter Road, the vehicle itself is off to the right shoulder. It's flaming up, though. Fire crews are not here yet. We do have emergency. Well, at least I see cruisers out here with the right lane, I believe, blocked off. But you're still getting by. There's a lot of thick black smoke, it looks like, blowing around here, too. So northbound side, you're going to see some slowdowns. Southbound may be more impacted, so just because you have lanes blocked, but it looks like some northbound onlooker slowdowns are building pretty quickly again here on I-5 between Lacey and DuPont, really just north of Lacey. It's the southbound side where the vehicle fire actually is. I-5 is busy enough coming in toward Lakewood, passing State Route 512. You got some delay coming around the Fife Curve toward Highway 18. It looks like from Tukwila to downtown Seattle is about a half an hour. Might save you a couple exiting off of Boeing Access Road and taking Airport Way. Even State Route 599 might save you a couple. 167 is heaviest coming up passing Highway 18 toward I-405. That's a 37-minute travel time. Saving you five if you want to get on a 277th. Had reports of one point stalled vehicle. Northbound 405 up toward I-90 maybe in the roadway. Travel time Renton to Bellevue is 45 minutes, 77, getting on at sunset. In the Northwest News Radio Traffic Center, I'm Libby Kay.
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12: Let's get the latest in what's coming weather-wise from George Waldenberger.
9: Near 70 today, morning clouds clearing to afternoon sun. Mid-70s, a lot of sun tomorrow. Upper 70s, a lot of sun on Friday. 71 partly cloudy on Saturday, mostly cloudy. Hopefully near 70 on Sunday. Monday, watch for showers for Memorial Day. And it'll be cool in the 50s. In the Como Weather Center, I'm meteorologist George Waldenberger, Como 4 News.
12: Temperatures in the lower 50s today. 53 right now in Tacoma, 50 in Everett. It is also 54. Four in downtown Seattle.
5: To the sports desk we go. Zach Wildfang joining us. Zach, Seattle returns to the court tonight with hopes of gaining some much-needed momentum.
10: Yeah, the Storm are going to play tonight here at Climate Pledge Arena. They're currently sitting 1-3. They're at the bottom of the Western Conference, joined by a couple others. This will begin a four-game homestand. Tonight's game is at 7 o'clock against the Connecticut Sun, who we beat just the other day. They're 0-3, so, you know, it could always be worse. The Storm are going to play the Connecticut Sun again on Friday here at Climate Pledge Arena as well. For the Mariners, Luis Luis Castillo's first outing at relief pitcher didn't quite go the way the Mariners had hoped. Seattle watched a one-run lead disappear in a 2-1 loss to the White Sox. They had held Chicago scoreless through eight innings, and the Mariners unraveled in the ninth before Munoz stepped in to stop the damage, but the offense couldn't answer in the bottom of that inning. There was one victory, though, at the ballpark. It came by way of the growing tarps off movement, which is just shirtless dudes. Started with just a couple guys, maybe a high school baseball team, something up. It was in the right field, right under those championship banners, the AL West championship banners. And it quickly grew to like four sections of just a packed out upper deck of tarped off men.
11: I was just going to let you finish your thought there because I thought, well, it just let you do it.
12: So you found that this started last week in St. Louis.
10: That's what I had seen. Yeah. Friday game that's St. Louis against the Royals.
12: And so now it's picking up momentum across the country. But I can tell you that Harry Carey, the late Harry Carey, announcer for the legendary Chicago Cubs, called a game shirtless in the stands one day back in the day.
11: Wow. I'm just waiting for the next incarnation of this. Tarps off and then they do the wave.
10: I don't know.
12: That's what I want.
10: Call me an old pickup truck in your backyard because I'm a tarps on kind of guy. From the sports desk, Zach Wildfang.
11: It's probably best for all of us. Coming up, we're going to tell you a little bit about some water quality testing that's going on because of the state of our beaches around here as the Northwest Morning News continues.
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11: We appreciate you joining us on this Wednesday morning. Along with Denise Whitaker, I'm Brian Calvert. Routine water quality testing is wrapping up across Western Washington as we near the start of summer.
12: Stella Sun with Como News has more from Julian Ruffner, Marine Monitoring Unit Supervisor for the Washington Department of Ecology.
27: As more people are jumping in the water,
28: so we're testing for a fecal bacteria called Enterococcus.
27: Weekly or biweekly testing for fecal bacteria contamination from humans or animals is now underway at 46 beaches around Western Washington.
28: So we focus on high-risk, high-use beaches, so the ones that are really most popular in the counties.
27: The State Department of Ecology and the Department of Health partners with 12 counties and the Macaw Tribe in Western Washington.
12: Right now, five Puget Sound saltwater beaches have unsafe levels of bacteria. Snohomish County has Edmonds Marine Beach Dog Park. There's Thea Foss Waterway in Pierce County, Squaxin Park and West Bay Park in Thurston County, and Walker County Park in Mason County. And also, Public Health Seattle King County has several beaches closed here, freshwater beaches, Gene Coulon Memorial Beach, Madison Park Beach, Seward Park's Andrews Bay Beach on Lake Washington, Green Lake West Beach also closed.
11: We have some baby news to share this morning. Woodland Park Zoo has welcomed its newest resident Sunday, a western lowland gorilla named Jumani. Gave birth. This is her second baby and the first of two expected to be born this spring. Another gorilla named Olympia is due soon. A male gorilla named Nadia is the father of both babies. For now, Jumani and the baby are in private dens away from the public while they continue to bond.
12: I'm Denise Whitaker, curating a list of the biggest and best events in the Northwest, sponsored by Muckleshoot Casino Resort. It is a night for music. Seattle-based singer-songwriter Susie Philipson is performing tonight at Musicology in Edmonds. The King Grand Band is on stage at the Spar Tavern in Tacoma with their brand of jazz. And if you'd like to be transported to Italy, at least musically speaking, a Southern Italian band with vocals and dance added in performs tonight at 7:30 at Town Hall Seattle. Looking ahead to the weekend, make plans to check out the Mosquito Fleet Fest Saturday and Sunday, a full celebration of Puget Sound's maritime heritage on the Port Orchard waterfront. The family fun includes the Carlisle 2, a floating time machine, a marina market, farmers market, cruises, a scavenger hunt, and, are you ready for this one? A seagull calling contest. Yep, that's my list. I'm Denise Whitaker on Northwest News Radio.
11: Hello, Mrs. Seagull. 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
11: Call.
12: There you go.
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11: All right, Libby, you better take over.
16: Nope. I better. Vehicle fire is out southbound side of I-5 as you're coming down from Carpenter, and it looks like it's the right lane that's blocked. Fire crews got on the scene to put it out. But there's still some smokier conditions blowing around here. The, 7 miles between DuPont and Lacey is clocking in about 20 minutes, so 13 extra. It doesn't look like you're getting any saving travel times with any alternates. Northbound side of I-5 does have about a minute or two of slowdowns here. It's just like an onlooker slowdown situation. You're okay as you get up in toward the Lakewood area and in toward Tacoma. Tacoma to Tukwila is about 49 minutes. Tukwila to downtown Seattle is about another 30. 167, Auburn to Renton, 37 minutes. Saving you five still if you want to get on at 277. But you're going to hit some more delay trying to get onto I-405. Renton up to Bellevue is 48 minutes. Saving you 13 now if you want to get on at Sunset. I still have reports of a stalled vehicle north of I-90. Maybe in the HOV lane. Visually, I haven't been able to confirm that one. Southbound side of 405, Linwood to Bellevue, just under an hour. 40 of that right about is between I-5 and State Route 522. In the Northwest News Radio Traffic Center, I'm Libby Kay.
12: Sunny skies on tap today, highs in the upper 60s. We'll be climbing to the low 70s tomorrow. We have a ways to go from right now. It is 54 degrees in downtown Seattle.
11: Stay with us. 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
29: From ABC News, I'm Sherry Preston. He was an outspoken advocate for gay rights and helped craft one of the most significant pieces of legislation on financial reform in a generation. ABC National Correspondent Stephen Portnoy has more on the career of former Congressman Barney Frank.
30: The boisterous Bostonian was the first member of Congress to voluntarily come out as gay in 1987. 2 years later, Barney Frank's House colleagues voted to reprimand him for unknowingly allowing his roommate to run a prostitution ring out of their home. Over his 16 terms in the House, Frank was a pugnacious defender of Democratic Party principles, who also occasionally challenged liberal orthodoxy. As chair of the House Financial Services Committee during the Great Recession, Frank authored key banking reforms in the bill that became known as the Dodd-Frank Act. Stephen Portnoy, ABC News, Washington.
29: Two police officers who defended the Capitol on January 6th are suing to stop the creation of President Trump's $1.7 billion so-called anti-weaponization fund, calling it the most brazen act of presidential corruption this century.
31: Even Senate Republican leader John Thune says he's, quote, not a big fan of the fund.
32: There are and will be, continue to be, a lot of questions around that the administration is going to have to answer.
31: Among those who could benefit, those who were charged in connection with the January 6th attack on the Capitol, including roughly 600 people who were charged with obstruction or assaulting police. At least 170 pleaded guilty, and dozens of others were found guilty by juries.
29: ABC's Mary Bruce. The Justice Department's expected to announce an indictment today against former Cuban leader Raul Castro in connection with the shootdown of a plane carrying humanitarian supplies in the 1990s that left three Americans dead. The wildfire that's been burning in Simi Valley, California, has now led to 43,000 evacuations. Dow's up 358. This is ABC News.
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29: The American missionary doctor who tested positive for Ebola is on a U.S. base in Germany receiving treatment now. ABC's Faith Abube is outside CDC headquarters in Atlanta.
8: The Ebola virus can mimic flu-like symptoms and progress to internal bleeding and possible death. The current strain of the virus is suspected to have already killed more than 130 people. The number of suspected cases now around 600, surging at an alarming rate.
29: An amateur treasure hunter making a discovery in North Texas that he won't soon forget. ABC's Jim Ryan with the story from Dallas.
9: In waist-deep water at a Dallas area lake, Mike Ryder broke out his metal detector.
10: Big signal in the water.
9: He pulled up a metal pipe capped on each end.
10: It's 100% a pipe bomb.
9: Startled doesn't begin to describe the feeling.
10: Top three scariest moments of my life.
9: Ryder called 911 and the bomb squad was brought in to safely detonate the device.
10: You felt the concussion through your whole body. Just boom.
9: Police told Ryder that fishermen sometimes use explosives for an easy catch. Extremely dangerous and completely illegal. For Mike Ryder,
10: it took me hours just to stop shaking afterwards.
9: Jim Ryan, ABC News, Dallas.
29: More than 39 million people are expected to be hitting the road starting today through Monday for the Memorial Day weekend. United Airlines says so far higher prices don't seem to be stopping summer travel plans. The airline expects 53 million people on its planes this summer, about 3 million more than last year. I'm Sherry Preston, ABC News.
26: 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New concerns about fraud and waste in a new report on government grants.
11: We'll have more details on the death of a Seattle Beer Garden worker. That establishment has reopened to the public. Those local stories coming up, plus others. But first, it is 8:04.
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11: I'm going to worry about getting you to the office on time this morning. Libby, how are we doing?
16: We're doing okay, Brian. Kyle was texting me earlier. I do appreciate him reaching out at 206-421-1000. Talking about this earlier vehicle fire, southbound I-5 at Martin Way there in Lacey. It's the right lane that's still blocked. Fire is out. This was pretty smoky condition, though, for quite a while there with some significant flames. So the northbound side's got some slowdowns, too. But that 7 or so miles between DuPont and Lacey, it looks like it's still about 20 minutes. So delayed by 13, but starting to improve here. Northbound, again, a little sluggish with the onlooker slowdown. Tacoma to Tequila on I-5 northbound, still about 37 minutes, and 20 of that between Federal Way and SeaTac seem to be, again, okay shape. 167 from Auburn up to Renton, about 37 minutes. Your heaviest trying to get beyond Highway 18 toward 277th. You got some more delay trying to get out of Kent and onto I-405. Now, where there was a stalled vehicle reported northbound 405 north of I-90 was in the HOV lane. I think that's got moved, but damage been done here, obviously. Renton to Bellevue is 48 minutes, saving you 13 still if you want to get on at sunset. 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
12: Mostly sunny skies on tap today. Highs in the upper 60s. We'll be climbing to the low 70s tomorrow. Right now, it's 54 in downtown Seattle.
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5: Good morning. On this Wednesday, it is the 20th of May. Fraud, waste, altered documents, even conflicts of interest.
12: Those are among the issues raised in a new report on millions of dollars worth of grants handed out by the King County Department of Community and Human Services. Northwest News Radio's Eric Hines joins us at the live desk with more details on this.
1: The report from the King County Ombuds Office flagged nearly $700,000 in what it calls questionable cost tied to 19 DCHS grants that totaled about $12 million. King County Councilmember Reagan Dunn tells Como News that's a significant stain on the county's ability to handle taxpayer money.
3: Taxpayers should be concerned and maybe even a little bit angry. There's a lot of work we need to do in terms of creating curbs or guardrails within the system, our ethics code, our auditing system, the number of grants we have.
1: Some of the questionable line items involve money spent on alcohol, travel, car repairs, and cash withdrawals. The Ombuds office says that report contains specific findings that will be referred to law enforcement. It's not known if that will be county, state, or a federal investigation. At the live desk, Eric Hines, Northwest News Radio.
5: Thank you, Eric. The Seattle City Council has approved a bill allowing most emergency shelter sites to host as many as 150 people. That's up from 100. The bill is the third measure dealing with homelessness that Mayor Katie Wilson has championed. The first set aside $8 million to set up and operate 500 new shelter beds. The second lifted caps on the size and cost of real estate that the city could directly acquire. It now may lease land at market rates. The shelter cap increase is temporary, but it does help the mayor fulfill her top priority, which is expanding shelter and emergency housing within the city.
12: The Growler Guys Bar in North Seattle opened back up for the first time since Kusa Margasa was found dead inside. Lynn Anwin with Como News shares new details about this case.
4: Investigators say surveillance video shows Mark Garza hanging out there with Lucas Logan and a woman after hours the day he was killed. But when Logan and his friend wanted to leave, there was a disagreement, and Logan is reportedly seen on video shooting Mark Garza in the head and back. Logan's defense says he fired out of fear Mark Garza wouldn't let them leave. But investigators say Mark Garza had his back turned and appeared to be opening the door for them when he was shot. As his family and friends wait for accountability, the Growler Guys staff is planning events to honor Q in the place he loved.
12: Those memorials now include coasters and images of Margasa in the windows. Logan pleaded not guilty.
5: To the north we go, where authorities in Bellingham are sharing details of a woman's attempt to kill two children over the weekend. Court records reveal that Brenda Wilder Brown was high on mushrooms when she stabbed a four-year-old 15 times. A nine-year-old was able to get away and ran to a neighbor's home. That neighbor called 911. Police found Wilder Brown in some bushes near her home. She was covered in blood from self-inflicted wounds. Records say that she tried to kill the children while high, then came down, realized what she had done, and jumped out of a second-story window. She's being held in the Whatcom County Jail with no bail and faces two counts of attempted murder.
12: One of the leaders of a burglary ring that targeted the homes of Asian business owners caught a deal. 34-year-old Darrenson Martinez Grandes entered the plea in Oregon. Prosecutors say he and his crew of six others stole from people up and down the West Coast, including at least one target in Auburn. The burglars traveled in a caravan from California. They also hit targets in Nevada, Idaho, and Oregon. Martinez Grandes and three other members of the crew will get their sentences in July.
5: A cold case murder investigation has been solved thanks to DNA technology that didn't exist four decades ago. Carol Trakoff was found murdered in 1986 in Wenatchee, but a detective took another look at the case in 2025. He connected Henry Leland, a man from Kamloops, B.C., to the case through genetic genealogy and DNA testing. According to City News, the detective tracked down Leland's sister in Gold Bar. She helped the case by providing her DNA that confirmed Leland as the suspect.
26: Beyond the headlines, this is in-depth coverage on Northwest News Radio.
12: We are less than a month away from the FIFA World Cup. One major safety concern continues to be drones. Chris Daniels with Como News has more on the risk.
13: That view of Lumen Field looks a bit different inside Camp Murray.
14: What's your level of concern right now?
15: I just look at things very critically right now. Again, from a military perspective, if someone wanted to attack us, how would they do that? Look at what's going on in the Middle East. You look at what's going on, again, in Europe. It's a drone paradise.
13: Major General Gent Welsh is the commander of the Washington National Guard.
15: I just hope that, you know, somebody doesn't decide the World Cup is the time to display things here in America.
13: Welsh and his team in the Western Regional Counter-Drug Training Center have been working with local jurisdictions for months on how to handle an aerial threat, whether it be from a commercial-grade drone or the makeshift kind that has been produced by a 3D printer. The federal government allocated $20 million for Seattle for drone defenses, and the King County Sheriff's Department has been actively using the money, with the rest going to Seattle Police, State Patrol, and the Stadium Authority. But still, there were 30 unauthorized drone flights that infiltrated the Seahawks Super Bowl parade in February.
6: Analysts at the Idaho National Laboratory have also studied and mapped out Seattle's complex infrastructure for any potential weaknesses.
7: Can have downstream impacts if it's not operating correctly.
13: Harvey Hembry is part of the Idaho-based team that analyzed Seattle and other host city grids for the Department of Homeland Security.
7: City of Seattle has a really awesome old steam system in the middle of the city. It's generators down on the waterfront, and it supplies steam to a certain section of downtown. It really heats and cools some of the major buildings in the middle of the city. And one of my favorite connections that we found was that it actually supplies sterilizing steam for some of the major hospitals up on the hill.
15: It's clearly going to be a little bit more attention with the Iran match.
13: Welsh says the coming World Cup has the added complexities involving fan festivals and transportation too, which is why he may lose some sleep until the event is over and defense systems improve.
15: We are nowhere near prepared as we need to be as a country for a well-coordinated, nation-state-funded, very large-scale event. I just don't think we're there yet.
12: That was Chris Daniels with Como News.
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17: 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More major job losses announced today. The financial

0: With investors awaiting earnings after the close today from AI chipmaker NVIDIA. Right now, the Dow is up 0.7%, so is the S&P 500. The tech-heavy NASDAQ up more than 1%, and oil down nearly 4% to around $100 a barrel, despite U.S. inventories of crude at a record low this week. 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
4: Vehicle fire is out on southbound I-5 just south of Carpenter. It looks like it's off to the right shoulder and the fire crews are gone. There's still a couple cruisers here with it. And, you know, still some delay. In fact, southbound side of I-5 between DuPont and Lacey, I-5 is like 31 minutes. 24 by way of Martin Way. If you want to use Marvin Road to Britton Parkway, that's going to be about 23 minutes. But this travel time is quickly starting to drop now that lanes are starting to get through. We had some sluggishness on the northbound side with onlooker slowdowns. That seems to be catching back all right as well. Northbound side of I-5 is good. Coming north of Route 5. 12, it's building okay out of Lakewood and toward Tacoma. Tacoma to Tequila is still about 40 minutes and 20 of that Federal Way towards SeaTac. You look a little heavier, still toward 272nd. Tequila to downtown Seattle is 32 minutes. Now, usually I say go ahead and next off the Boeing Access Road. It's going to save you about three if you do take it to Airport Way, but I have reports of an accident on that off-ramp. I do see some activity here. It looks like it's out of the travel lane. Just be aware of it, though. 405 northbound, still a real crawl. Northbound, trying to get up through Renton to beyond I-90. We had a stall here in the HOV lane. It's gone. It's still about 43 minutes Renton to Bellevue and saving you 10 if you can wait and get on at Lake Washington Boulevard. In the Northwest News Radio Traffic Center, I'm Libby Kay.
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1: Let's get a check of our weather from George Waldenberger.
5: It's Wednesday, halfway through the week, and today looks pretty nice. A couple morning clouds will clear to afternoon sun, and we're near 70 in some spots this afternoon. Overnight, partly cloudy and 50. Tomorrow, mid-70s with more sunshine. Mid to upper 70s, a lot of sunshine on Friday. Then the clouds creep back in, but still some sun on Saturday at 71. 72 on Sunday, more clouds yet. And then Monday, some off and on showers in the 50s. In the Como Weather Center, I'm meteorologist George Waldenberger, Como 4 News.
1: Temperatures right now in the low 50s. We do have 54 degrees, however, in Bremerton and Seattle, 52 in Olympia.
3: To the sports desk we go. Zach Wildfang standing by. Zach, the Kraken, they didn't make the postseason, but there's still some hockey to be played for one local team.
6: That's right. The Everett Silvertips are headed to the Memorial Cup for the first time in their franchise history after they got their first ever Western Hockey League championship last week. Everett finished the season with a league-best 57 wins. They now hope to become just the fourth U.S.-based team to win that prestigious junior hockey tournament. The Memorial Cup begins tomorrow in British Columbia, where the Silvertips will face champions from around the Canadian Hockey League. The University of Washington has announced a multi-phase renovation project for Huskies softball stadium. It's an estimated $22 million project that will include upgraded locker rooms, team spaces, dugouts, fan amenities, expanded broadcast capabilities, and a canopy roof for their own stadium to keep it nice and dry. This one is nice. Michael Jordan recently fulfilled a heartfelt wish from his former Laney High School teacher, Miss Etta. She's currently in hospice care in their hometown of Wilmington, North Carolina. Staff at Lower Cape Fear Life Care Center was working to contact the basketball star. It was one of her last wishes. She wanted to, you know, reconnect with one of her former students. And one of the employees was driving home or on their way into work, gets a call from a random number, picks it up, just so happens to be none other than Michael Jordan. So she rushes into the facility and pulls it up on FaceTime and gets the two on the phone where they get to reminisce, share memories, and reportedly brought tears to everyone in the room.
3: Oh, Ms.
6: From the sports desk, Zach Wildfang.
3: That's a good one. And the NAACP launching a campaign urging black athletes and supporters to boycott major college athletic programs. We'll tell you what we know about this when the Northwest Morning News continues.
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6: Along with Denise Whitaker, I'm Brian Calvert. 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
8: A hearing into last year's crash of a Boeing MD-11 cargo jet in Louisville, Kentucky, continues in Washington today. We get more from News Nation's Marky Martin.
9: The NTSB will meet again today to discuss the flaws that plane had before the crash took place. Investigators released more than 2,000 pages of documents on the crash just this week, and they say the plane was put into service last minute after a fuel leak made the original aircraft unfit for takeoff. 15 people, including three pilots, were killed in that accident.
8: The hearing comes just days after the Federal Aviation Administration cleared the MD-11 to return to the skies.
6: Ours is among 24 states and the Washington, D.C. area that are suing the Trump administration over student loan limits for those pursuing nursing and other health care jobs.
10: A lawsuit was filed in federal court Tuesday challenging a rule that limits access to federal student loans for those seeking a graduate degree in several health care fields. New York Attorney General Letitia James says the rule will leave communities in need with fewer health care providers. California Attorney General Rob Bonta says healthcare systems across the U.S. are already understaffed, that the administration is making it harder to pursue those degrees. I'm Tammy Trujillo.
6: The NAACP launching a campaign urging black athletes and supporters to boycott major college athletic programs in southern states over voting rights. House Minority Leader Hakeem Jeffries says the Congressional Black Caucus supports this boycott.
11: This is an unprecedented moment featuring an unprecedented attack on black political representation, and therefore it requires an unprecedented response.
6: The Out of Bounds campaign, as it's called, targets schools in states including Georgia, Alabama, Texas, and Florida. It follows a recent Supreme Court ruling tied to the Voting Rights Act, and the NAACP says it weakens black voting representation.
8: Okay, a lot of people are getting out there gardening this time of the year. A local doctor is pointing out several health benefits from the outdoor activity. Neurosurgeon Deborah Benzel says gardening is good exercise that includes the entire body, helps with your bone health, will likely mean you're getting more vitamin D from the sun, and also lowers your risk of dementia. She recommends stretching afterward, though, and take a break the next day if there are aches and pains. So there are some side effects.
6: But what do you do for that green thumb?
8: For the green thumb, you just keep it green.
6: You keep planting?
8: Keep planting.
6: It's 8:24.
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6: Let's check in once again with Libby in the traffic center.
12: Southbound side of I-5, Everett to Seattle is about an hour and 5 minutes. Travel time's dropping somewhat. You're really still jammed, though, through the shoreline area. Your delay starts between 175th and 145th Street. It's going to be 51 minutes still shoreline to Seattle. Aurora doesn't seem to be saving any travel time. 405 is going to pack southbound side, Linwood to Bellevue, right about an hour. 40 of that, though, still between I-5 and Linwood split and State Route 522. Westbound State Route 522, still about 35 minutes from the road down to Woodinville Heavy, trying to come down toward Paradise Lake Road and at the I-405. Interchange. You see something you want to share and you safely can, you're welcome to. 206-421-1000. 405 is pretty heavy northbound. Renton up to Bellevue. About 42 minutes, saving you 8 if you want to get on at sunset. We had an earlier stall north of I-90. That's been cleared from the HOV lane. Should be to the shoulder now. I-5 is still delayed in the south sound, southbound more so. About 25 minutes, it looks like, still between DuPont and Lacey. We had an earlier vehicle fire just south of Carpenter Road. It's out. It's still onto the right shoulder, causing some additional slowdowns. It doesn't look like you may be saving much time if you want to use Martin Way. In the Northwest News Radio Traffic Center, I'm Libby Kay.
8: We are looking for mostly sunny skies today. Highs in the upper 60s. We have a little bit to go until we can reach that point. We have 54 degrees in downtown Seattle.
6: In entertainment news this morning, Jonas Brothers launching their own podcast yesterday. The trio announced a new partnership to and their production banner for the Hey Jonas podcast. According to a press release, the podcast will feature candid conversations with the bros and their special guest. The first episode scheduled to premiere today with Kevin, Joe, and Nick all at the microphone.
8: Dan and Shay now telling us when their new album's out. August. The duo made the announcement on NBC's Today Show. It's called Young, and the duo says this is their most personal album. According to Warner Records Nashville, Young is centered on themes of family, faith, and following your dreams.
6: Rod Stewart seems to be hinting at retirement from touring. During a call into a British sports network show, the singer was asked about his upcoming touring plans. He told the host that he has 40-something shows planned for this year, a 2027 tour planned in the UK, and then, quote, that'll probably be it.
8: That's it?
6: That's it. That's what he said.
8: Well, we'll see.
6: All right. Yeah. That's what they always say, right? You know, Cher has said that how many times?
8: I know.
6: Top stories coming up as the Northwest Morning News continues. 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
7: ABC News, I'm Sherry Preston. The Justice Department is expected to announce charges today against former Cuban leader Raul Castro. The charges likely to include murder after the shootdown of two planes carrying humanitarian aid in the 1990s. This is Florida Congresswoman Maria Salazar on Capitol Hill.
20: Today is a glorious day for those Cubans who had to leave their homeland unwillingly, the people that we represent in the city of Miami, only because of the cruelty and the wickedness of a group of gangsters, the Castro family.
7: President Trump today delivering an address to the graduating class of the Coast Guard. Two police officers who defended the Capitol on January 6th are suing to stop the creation of President Trump's $1.7 billion so-called anti-weaponization fund, calling it the most brazen act of presidential corruption this century. Former Massachusetts Congressman Barney Frank has died at the age of 86. He was the first member of Congress to voluntarily come out as gay in 1987. This is ABC News.
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6: A new report from the King County Ombuds Office is calling out nearly $700,000 in county grant money spent on questionable items. The report says some of those concerns involve fraud, waste, altered documents, and conflicts of interest in grants awarded by the King County Department of Community and Human Services.
8: The Seattle City Council approved a bill allowing most emergency shelter sites to host as many as 150 people. The previous cap was 100. The bill is the latest move by Seattle Mayor Katie Wilson to tackle what she calls her highest priority, getting more people into shelters.
6: The Growler Guys restaurant in North Seattle has reopened for the first time since Kusa Margarsa was found dead inside. The restaurant now has memorial coasters with images of the victim in the windows. His alleged killer pleaded not guilty in court yesterday.
8: A 40-year-old murder case now closed thanks to DNA technology that did not exist back then. A Kamloops, BC man who died 19 years ago now linked to the death of Carol Trykoff in Wenatchee. That's where she died in 1986. The suspect's sister, who lives in Gold Bar, provided the DNA that confirmed her brother as the suspect.
6: It's now 8:32. Now on to stories you haven't heard yet this hour on Northwest News Radio. A new report on the state of aviation here in Washington warns of big problems in the future linked to big-time demand. Here's Northwest News Radio's Rich Johnson.
21: The new Washington State Aviation Plan says passenger demand could rise to around 107 million annual passengers by 2050. The plan says that regional leaders have three choices to deal with it. The most expensive and politically difficult, build a new airport somewhere around the Sound. Choice two, expand capacity at each end of the Sound, Olympia and Bellingham. And choice three, do nothing. But the report warns that no action would lead to slot controls at SeaTac, as well as higher ticket prices and even more congestion. Rich Johnson, Northwest News Radio.
8: State agencies are deciding how to deal with the eventual elimination of the penny when it comes to payments from the public. The Washington Department of Fish and Wildlife decided to deal with it by no longer taking cash from people buying hunting and fishing licenses at their offices. A new state law requires agencies and businesses to round up or down to the nearest nickel in order to accommodate the loss of the penny. A WDFW statement says it would cost a lot of time and money to update its point of sale system to deal with rounding, so it decided only to accept credit or debit cards starting June 11th.
6: It's 8:34 at Northwest News Radio.
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6: Time to check in with Libby in the traffic center.
12: Your delays in Shoreline still start just south of 175th Street. It's going to be 47 minutes now to get from Shoreline down to Seattle with no express lanes. I have reports of a stalled vehicle farther south down by Mercer Street. Maybe blocking the left lane visually. I'm trying to see what I'm looking at right here. It looks like this may be a bus and may have a service vehicle with it. I'll keep looking, though, but you will have some additional slowdowns there. Northbound side of I-5 from Tukwila to downtown Seattle is about 32 minutes. We have reports of an accident on the off-ramp to Boeing Access Road before. You seem to be okay exiting there now. I see it here. Northbound I-5 Express, as you're coming up toward North Gateway, there's a crash. It's mostly to the left shoulder. I'm not seeing a big jam up, at least on that side. 405 still heavy coming north through Renton. Renton up to Bellevue is still about 40 minutes. It'd save you 7 if you want to get on at sunset. Southbound 405 still about 32 minutes from Linwood down toward Woodinville, and a half an hour westbound. See about 522 still Woodinville from Monroe down to Woodinville and I-405. Southbounders, you still have some delays. I-5 southbound getting down between DuPont and Lee. See, just south of Carpenter Grove, we had an earlier vehicle fire. Still some activity here to the right shoulder. About 22 minutes still for that 11 miles on I-5, but it's your fastest route. In the Northwest News Radio Traffic Center, I'm Libby Kay.
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8: The National Weather Service says mostly sunny skies are on top for this afternoon. We just need to get rid of this bit of cloud cover we have out there right now. Highs in the upper 60s today. Partly cloudy overnight with lows near 50 tomorrow morning. Sunny skies for your Thursday. Low 70s expected tomorrow afternoon. Friday afternoon, low to mid 70s, so warming up just a few degrees. And then Saturday, mostly sunny, low 70s. Sunday, partly sunny. Clouds are going to be increasing, according to the National Weather Service, later in the day. And that will usher in just a chance of showers for Memorial Day.
6: You know, Denise, 24 hours ago this moment, we were pontificating whether or not the sun was going to come out. And yesterday, we had no indication it would, and it surprised us. And now today, we're being told, yes, it will come out. So
8: I believe it.
6: Yes, I hope it actually
8: believe
6: does.
8: And it will come.
6: That's right. But it is 54 and very cloudy right now in downtown Seattle. 8:36, along with Denise Whitaker, I'm Brian Calvert here on Northwest News Radio.
8: The stage is now set in the Oregon governor's race. Voters there deciding on another tax that would help pay for transportation as well. With more on Tuesday's primary results, we go to Northwest News Radio's Eric Heintz.
0: Christine Drazen is projected to win the Republican primary, and she'll face incumbent Democrat Tina Kotek this November.
1: This conversation is going to be about all the things that we cannot afford today. Our high taxes, our cost of living issues, the things that need change, the things that are broken. This isn't about partisanship anymore. We're on the other side of that.
0: Kotek beat Drazen 4 years ago, but that race featured a third candidate that gained 8% of the vote. Also, voters rejected a measure that would have raised gas taxes. As of last night, 83% of voters said no. It called for increasing Oregon's gas tax by 6 cents per gallon, raise vehicle title and registration fees, and temporarily increase the statewide payroll tax used to support public transit systems. Eric Heintz, Northwest News Radio.
6: Some new data reveals the number of fatal motorcycle crashes fell last year, according to the Washington Traffic Safety Commission. But Washington State Patrol is still stressing a safety check for all riders.
22: Obey all the traffic laws. Make sure you have all the proper equipment. Make sure you have an endorsement and that you've gone to a rider education course.
6: Sergeant Greg Riddell told KXLY that tank tops, shorts, and flip-flops are not the proper safety equipment needed to ride. While the State Patrol runs emphasis patrols this month for motorcycles, safety. The sergeant says they're watching all drivers to make sure everyone follows the law.
8: West Marine makes a new move to restructure its debt, filing for Chapter 11 bankruptcy. The court filing lists Garmin as its largest creditor, owing it nearly $9 million. West Marine's total debt right now exceeds $20 million. The boating retailer says all 200 stores, including 10 here in Washington, will remain open while they work to renegotiate some of their higher cost leases. CEO Pauly Day released a statement that this action will help optimize operations to focus serving customers well into the future.
6: The State Department of Ecology, the Department of Health, and the Macaw Tribe all partnering up with 12 counties to test for fecal contamination at 46 different beaches every week or every other week now through Labor Day. Stella Sun with Como News has more from Julianne Ruffner, Marine Monitoring Unit Supervisor with the Department of Ecology.
2: The tests are done to try and prevent anyone from taking a dip from getting sick.
3: This bacteria can cause illness. It causes skin rashes, stomach issues. It can cause ear and eye infections and respiratory, upper respiratory infections as well.
2: Yellow warning signs are posted when bacteria levels don't meet safe swimming standards.
6: Public Health Seattle King County runs weekly tests year-round at Jean Coulon Memorial Beach, Madison Park Beach, Green Lake West Beach, and the Andrews Bay Beach. They're all currently closed. Five saltwater beaches also have unsafe levels of bacteria currently. In Snohomish County, that's Edmonds Marina Beach Dog Park. In Pierce County, the Theophos Waterway. Thurston County, the Squaxin Park and West Bay Park. And in Mason County, it's the Walker County Park.
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8: We've reported this week about the new Justice Department fund designated to pay reparations to those accused of wrongdoing.
6: There was an addendum announced just yesterday that sparked even more concern. ABC News national correspondent Stephen Portnoy has been helping us digest this story. The fund itself is under fire, and yesterday we discussed, Stephen, there's likely not much that can be done to stop that. Now comes word that the Justice Department has basically told the IRS hands off the president and his family for past issues.
4: This is really something, Brian, and it was took everybody by surprise yesterday. A bit of a one more thing from the Justice Department in a one-page addendum to the acting attorney general's order about all this. What it says is that the Justice Department agrees it is forever barred and precluded from pursuing any matters that may be currently pending against Donald Trump, his family, or Trump-affiliated entities, the businesses. The order specifically mentions tax returns filed up to the date of the settlement of the president's lawsuit against the IRS. That would be this week. Now, it doesn't speak to or spell out any matters which may be pending, but it raises the question. Were there matters currently pending? Were there tax audits or any other kind of investigations being done? If so, according to this order from the acting attorney general, those matters are closed and there's this sense of a blanket immunity that now covers not just the president, but his family and his businesses.
6: To see that go beyond the president to his family and the businesses, I guess maybe the first question I have is this something that the next head of the Justice Department could reverse? Or is this going to be, like we discussed yesterday, something that the Supreme Court can only undo?
4: I don't know. And I don't know because I've never seen anything quite like this, and the experts we've spoken with are not sure that they've seen anything like it either. The idea that it's in writing that the Justice Department is forever precluded would make it difficult, I think, for a future Justice Department to come in and say, oh, never mind, that no longer applies. But I don't know. I mean, look, what we have an understanding that the President of the United States in the Constitution has pardon power that's absolute. It's never happened, but the president has talked about it before, that he could pardon himself. We've seen Joe Biden pardon his own son, Hunter. And perhaps this president, before he leaves office, will apply the use of that power to anyone he likes, in addition to those he's already pardoned. And there's a long list. But the idea that the IRS and the Justice Department are precluded from investigating tax records or anything else related to these business entities, it is really something new. And that's why experts are looking at it sideways, but also wondering, you know, when you have all these things, when you have presidential immunity granted by the Supreme Court a couple of years ago, when you have the pardon power, when you now have this arrangement with the Attorney General where they're going to hand out $1.8 billion of taxpayer money to people who may have been convicted of crimes, with the White House's argument now that they were treated unfairly. The vice president yesterday said it'll be all evaluated case by case, but what's the standard for review? And you know, Congress never voted on this. The top Republican in the Senate, John Thune, said yesterday he's not a fan. But what's to be done? These are big questions for the country.
6: ABC News national correspondent Stephen Portnoy. And just moments ago, we were made aware of a new development in this story.
8: Two police officers who helped defend the U.S. Capitol from an attack by mob of Trump supporters suing to block anyone, including January 6, 2021 rioters, from receiving payouts from a new $1.7 billion settlement fund for people who claim to be victims of politically motivated prosecutions.
6: The officers' attorneys filed the federal lawsuit earlier today. It's just one day after Acting Attorney General Todd Blanche defended the fund's creation during a congressional hearing. Blanche, a personal attorney for the president before joining the Justice Department, wouldn't rule out the possibility that rioters who assaulted police back on that day would be eligible for fund payouts.
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8: Numbers on Wall Street right now show everything is in positive territory. The Dow and the S&P 500 almost trading 1% higher. The Nasdaq higher than that, currently trading 1.25% above.
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6: Now to the traffic center, here's Libby.
12: We got a couple miles of delays on the southbound side of I-5 trying to get down from Marvin Road to just beyond Carpenter, just before here. This earlier vehicle fire out. In fact, it's now on the back of a tow truck. All the activities to the right shoulder still. Be patient for that 20 or so minutes for the 11 miles between DuPont and Lacey. Again, it's just some residual tie-ups here. Northbound side saw some slowdowns with some smokier conditions from that vehicle fire, but that's caught up really well. Not seeing a big delay as you're coming up through Lakewood and into where Tacoma to Tequila on I-5 northbound. Travel times dropping. It's about 36 minutes. You're good. Coming up through Federal Way. Tequila to downtown Seattle. Travel times jumped up about 37 minutes, saving you about 11 if you want to bail off and use Boeing Access Road to Airport Way. I have been looking. I haven't seen anything too much. I had reports of one point of an accident up by North Gateway. That's been cleared from the shoulder. Southbound side of I-5 still pretty jammy. Coming through Shoreline after 145th Street or right about there. It's going to be 51 minutes from Shoreline down to Seattle. 44 by way of Aurora. We did have a stall on I-5 southbound before Mercer Street. Looks like it's cleared now from the left lane, though. 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
8: What's coming next in our weather world, George?
9: Nice stretch of weather ahead. Morning clouds clear near 70 this afternoon. Mid-70s tomorrow. Upper 70s Friday. Saturday, 71 degrees, more sun, but the clouds build into Sunday, 72. And then Monday, cloudier and wetter for Memorial Day. In the Como Weather Center, I'm meteorologist George Waldenberger, Como 4 News.
8: Right now, we have 54 degrees in Bremerton, 53 in Olympia, 53 in Tacoma as well, and it's 54 in Seattle.
6: To the sports desk this morning, Zach Wildfang standing by. The M's come up short last night. I blame that glare from the upper deck last night.
10: It was a bit nippy out in Luis Castillo's first outing as a relief. I can't. I'm sorry.
6: Come on.
10: In Luis Castillo's first outing as relief pitcher, the veteran brought anything but to the mound. Seattle maintained a 1-0 lead all the way up through the ninth inning. And then it all kind of fell apart. Dan Wilson had to pull Castillo, put in Munoz, and get out of the inning, but it was too little too late. The M's weren't able to make up the difference in the bottom of that inning. Final score, White Sox 2, Mariners 1, series tied up, 1 game each. They'll play again today at 1:10.
6: And that gaggle of fans who all decided to take off their shirts last night.
10: Yes, we'll see if they make a return here on their lunch break.
6: Just do it when the opposing team is pitching, you know. That's when you put
10: What's funny about
6: there.
10: This is feels like a big like rally cry thing to go tarps off. As they were calling it, this was a darn near a scoreless game for most of it. Mariners scored
6: anything
10: the first
6: to keep
10: inning.
6: The game exciting.
10: Yeah,
6: right?
8: You know what? They could be putting shoes on their heads. So
10: that's
8: what do you
10: true.
8: Want?
10: It's always something. The Kraken's northern rival, the Canucks, fired their head coach yesterday. Adam Foote was let go after just 1 year in the role. Vancouver lost 57 out of 82 games last year to finish last in the NHL, and it was not even close to the next team. Tennis legend Billie Jean King is a new college graduate at the age of 82. earning her undergraduate degree in history from Cal State Los Angeles on Monday, the same school she took classes at 65 years ago. Congratulations, Billie Jean King from the sports desk. I'm Zach Wildfang.
6: Thank you, Zach. And there was a big oops that happened in our area yesterday. Demolition crews set out to take down an old building, and then they found it was protected by the National Register of Historic Places. We'll tell you what happened next when the Northwest Morning News continues.
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6: Brian Calvert here with Dave Taylor of First Mark Insurance. 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
6: Along with Denise Whitaker, I'm Brian Calvert. Thanks for joining us on this Wednesday morning.
8: Demolition crews only got a few hours into their work Monday in Pierce County before a stop work order appeared. They were ripping apart an historic brick schoolhouse built in 1915 when someone at the county realized, oops, those permits were issued by mistake. The Alderton School on the Ordering Highway south of 410 is protected on the National Register of Historic Places. The county tells the News Tribune they missed the historic designation in approving those permits. Even old, empty schools, I guess, can still teach us some lessons.
6: Aw, there's a new baby at the Woodland Park Zoo. Over the weekend, the zoo announced the birth of a Western Lowland gorilla. As of now, the gender's not been determined. It's the second baby for mom, Jemani, and the first for father, Nadia. However, Nadia is expecting another baby soon with a gorilla named Olympia. For now, Jemani and the baby are in private dens away from the public while they bond.
8: Nadia has been rather busy. The risk of global spread of the Ebola outbreak in Congo and Uganda is high at national, regional levels, but low at the global level. That's the conclusion of the World Health Organization. So far, 51 cases have been confirmed in Congo, 2 confirmed in Uganda. There are also more than 700 suspected cases in 2 counties.
6: Federal government changing its stance and giving some relief to growers.
23: A $59 million federal agriculture grant to the University of Idaho is back on track after being halted last year. The Innovative Agriculture and Marketing Partnership will help about 200 Idaho farmers test regenerative practices, including reduced tillage, cover cropping, and prescribed grazing across 7 commodities, including wheat, potatoes, and beef. It's the largest grant in university history. Aaron Wright, Northwest News Radio.
10: It's time to find out what's on the screen. I'm Zach Wildfang. Kevin Hart's Netflix roast performed on par for its subject. It fell slightly short. Short of the audience reached by 2024's roast of Tom Brady. The special drew an estimated 13.5 million views in its first week, compared to Brady's 13.8 million. Despite the small dip, the roast remained a major success for Netflix and continued the platform's move towards live events. BTS is set to make a special appearance at the 2026 American Music Awards, fueling excitement amongst fans. The AMAs will air on Monday. BTS is up for an award this year, and back in 2017, the AMAs was their first American television debut. According to The Hollywood Reporter, a remake of The Getaway is in development at Netflix, inspired by the 1972 crime classic starring Steve McQueen. The film will revisit the story of a bank robber and his wife fleeing danger after a heist gone wrong. That's what's on the screen on Northwest News Radio.
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6: Toby, how are we doing as we approach 9 o'clock this morning?
12: We still have some struggle spots trying to get into Seattle this morning, Brian. Southbound side of I-5 delay still right around 145th Street. 52 minutes from Shoreline down to Seattle. Aurora's 46, so saving you a good 6 or so minutes right now. 405 Linwood to Bellevue coming south, still about 50 minutes. 30 of that still between I-5 and State Route 522. Another 23 minutes. Bothell down to Bellevue. Doesn't look like you're so delayed through the Kirkland stretch, but kind of that later morning, mid-morning build, if you will. Northbound side of 405, still about 38 minutes. Renton up to Bellevue. Not really saving you much time getting on at Sunset at this point. I-5 from Tacoma to Tukwila is about 32 minutes. Central Sound definitely easing off. It's still delayed. Trying to get north of I-405 and up through downtown. Tukwila to downtown still about 34 minutes. We had an earlier stall southbound by Mercer. That's cleared out. Your lake bridges seem to be okay and delay free again. Haven't seen much sunshine this morning at all. Still waiting on that. So no sun glare delay for anyone. Southbound side of I-5, you still have some sluggishness coming down toward Martin Way from an earlier vehicle fire. It's actually cleared from the right shoulder now, entirely gone. In the Northwest News Radio Traffic Center, I'm Libby Kay.
8: Our weather forecast now calling for mostly sunny skies, highs in the upper 60s, partly cloudy overnight, lows near 50, and then warmer, low 70s tomorrow. At the moment, it's 54 in Seattle.
6: The morning's top local stories next as another hour of the Northwest Morning News gets started in just a few moments.
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25: From ABC News, I'm Chuck Sievertson. The Justice Department is expected to announce charges against Raul Castro. A source is familiar with the matter to ABC News. Charges are expected to include murder for the shoot down of two planes carrying humanitarian aid to desperate migrants in the 1990s that killed three American pilots. Congresswoman Maria Salazar, Florida Republican, is in favor of regime change.
26: Cuba is the epicenter of evil in this hemisphere. President Trump has set this agenda, the America First agenda. Well, Cuba falls right into it, because when it comes to the island, that is perfectly within the plan.
25: Two police officers who defended the Capitol in the January 6, 2021 attack by Trump supporters are suing to stop the creation of the Trump $1.7 billion fund to compensate people who claim they were victimized by the federal government, potentially including rioters from that day. ABC's Peter Harlambous.
27: Former Capitol Police Officer Harry Dunn and Metropolitan Police Department Officer Daniel Hodges alleged the compensation fund would not only encourage those who committed violence in the name of President Trump, but also directly finance their operations, calling it, quote, the most brazen act of presidential corruption this century.
25: Republican Congressman Thomas Massie of Kentucky conceded to his primary opponent, ABC's Jay O'Brien.
28: This is significant because it's the latest in a string of successful primary challenges we've seen President Trump mount against Republicans he perceives as disloyal. Those state lawmakers in Indiana, he ousted sitting Republican Senator Bill Cassidy with a Republican primary challenger, a Trump-backed challenger not long ago. And now, of course, Thomas Massie.
25: 1 week before a runoff in Texas, President Trump endorsed State Attorney General Ken Paxton over Republican Senator John Cornyn, who says he's still running for re-election. Sources tell ABC News that former Massachusetts Democratic Congressman Barney Frank has died. 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
25: Americans are taking to the skies and hitting the road today, the start of the Memorial Day holiday travel weekend. ABC's Alex Perez in Chicago.
2: Wherever you are, the worst times to get on the road this holiday weekend will be Thursday from noon to 9 p.m., Friday from 11 a.m. to 8 p.m., Saturday from noon to 5. Now for the return trip home, experts say Sunday will be the day with the least amount of traffic, but Monday will be busy with the worst traffic expected between noon and 5 p.m. The best advice if you're traveling on Monday, leave in those early morning hours.
25: Despite higher gasoline prices, majority of people, or about 39 million people, will be traveling this holiday weekend on the road. It's the end of an era for foodies in Las Vegas. ABC's Hannah Batah.
3: The Heart Attack Grill, known for its indulgent menu, offered for free to those weighing more than 350 pounds, has announced it will close. The restaurant became world famous for its massive portions, hospital gown dress code, and spankings for customers unable to finish their food. The restaurant jokingly saying, "We're proud of our 21-year impact on America's waistline."
25: Las Vegas has recently seen a significant downturn in tourism. The restaurant's owner says he intends to relocate the Heart Attack Grill outside the city. Consumer demand leading to a change for Jell-O. It will now introduce Jell-O made with fruit juice and 25% less sugar. Chuck Sievertson, ABC News.
21: 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New concerns about where some King County grant money ended up.
24: And the city of Seattle makes a big move regarding tiny home villages and homeless shelters. Details of those and other local stories straight ahead. But first, it's 9:04.
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24: And time to say good morning to our friend Jared Cirillo.
4: Good morning. We are still pretty slow in a couple of places, especially the I-5 corridor coming in from Everett to Seattle. Still about an hour and 10 minutes, I think. There had been a report of a broken down vehicle there near Mercer coming into downtown, but it looks like that's not causing too much of a problem, actually. But that right lane may still be blocked. They're off to the right shoulder there. So expect to be very slow all the way from about 85th Street, even up around North Gateway, all the way across the Ship Canal Bridge. Probably about a 20-minute delay at least getting across the bridge, and then pretty slow even down into downtown because of that broken-down vehicle. Also slow moving on the northbound side there up by the 92nd Street overpass. There had been a maintenance vehicle in that area, so you may find the left lane closed on the other side, the northbound side. But traffic, of course, not nearly as heavy on that northbound side, so it's not jammed up there. From Linwood to Bellevue, it's 36 minutes right now on southbound 405. Tukwila to Bellevue on northbound 405 through the Renton area is about 23 minutes, but the 405 corridor, I'm not seeing any reports of any accidents or breakdowns anywhere along the way. In the Northwest News Radio Traffic Center, I'm Jared Cirillo.
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8: We're waiting for the sun to come out. It's supposed to today. Mostly sunny this afternoon. Highs in the upper 60s. Right now, it is 54 degrees.
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24: Good morning to you on this Wednesday. It's the 20th of May. Local law enforcement will review allegations of fraud and forgery of grant money in King County. Here's Northwest News Radio's Eric Heinz.
9: A King County Ombuds report flags $690,000 in what it calls questionable costs tied to 19 contracts for youth diversion and community programs. Those contracts accounted for about $12 million in grant funding. These were identified in an audit last year of King County Department of Community and Human Services. County Councilmember Reagan Dunn tells Como News the audits captured only a small portion of broader problems within programs funded by county grants.
5: We have about the same number of grants as LA County, which is five times the size of King County. That's too many grants for us to monitor, especially with folks that don't have the experience of doing it.
9: DCHS says it is complying with recommendations from that audit, including anti-fraud training for staff and resources to help grant recipients comply with financial reporting requirements. Eric Hines, Northwest News Radio.
8: As expected, the Seattle City Council approved a temporary increase in the number of people allowed at emergency shelters. The cap for the next year will be up to 150 people allowed at any one time in a tiny home village, tent encampment, or parking lot where people can sleep in their cars. Mayor Katie Wilson calls this increase a big step in achieving her top priority, which is getting more people off the streets. Council members added a few provisions to her original bill. Those include requiring sites with more than 100 beds to have a public safety plan, enter into communication agreements with local neighborhoods, and staff those facilities around the clock.
6: Growler Guys in North Seattle is reopened after the death of an employee there. Lynn Ann Wynn at Como News spoke with the restaurant's owner to learn more.
10: Mark Garza, who many called Q, worked at the Growler Guys, where he was found dead on May 9th.
11: It's a place he loved even before he worked here. He was there almost every day.
10: As employees got ready to open up for the day, all around the tap house, there are still signs of Q. From his face on the windows to the memorial garden outside to some new coasters ready to welcome customers back with their new motto, hugs over handshakes.
11: He preferred hugs over handshakes. And he had a way of shaking your hand that just made you actually hug him. He'd pull you close and then you just had to embrace him.
6: Video surveillance shows Mark Garza inside the restaurant with a man and woman after hours. Following an argument, Mark Garza is seen being shot by the man whom prosecutors identify as Lucas Logan. The suspect pleaded not guilty yesterday, and his attorney says he shot back in self-defense.
8: A Colombian man, one of the leaders of a burglary ring, pleads guilty. 34-year-old Darrenson Martinez Grandes was among seven people arrested in connection with burglaries in Auburn and three cities in Oregon. Federal prosecutors say this group stole at least $60,000 in property from homes of Asian business owners last year. Martinez Grandes agreed to a plea deal in federal court. He and three co-defendants will get their sentences in July.
6: New DNA technology that didn't exist 40 years ago closes the book on a cold case murder. Carol Trakoff died in 1986 in Wenatchee. Her killer not identified until now. A cold case detective use of genetic genealogy and DNA testing to identify Harry Leland as her killer. He died in 2007, homeless in Kamloops, B.C. Here's the twist, though. A supportive housing complex is named after him there because he was remembered as a kind-hearted man who died from exposure. City News reports the building will now get a new name.
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8: I don't know, when was the last time you saw a payphone around here in one Northwest neighborhood? There is an old phone that still exists on a utility pole. Brian has more on the story behind it.
6: There's a gadget in your life you rarely go anywhere without. I'm talking about that smartphone next to you.
12: They're kind of a distraction. It's more of a distraction, less of a connection nowadays.
6: You can do so much with them. Perhaps too much on that handheld device. It's called a smartphone, but how often do you actually use it as a telephone? I want to take you back to a time not long ago when the telephone wasn't about scrolling, streaming, and texting.
13: Reach out and touch someone. Reach out, call up and just say hi.
6: If you work with someone from Generation Z, you're going to need to help them understand that using a phone required a much different skill set in the 1950s, 60s, 70s, and into the 80s. Remember the rotary dial phone? You'd place your finger in the hole in the corresponding number and turn clockwise until you hit that piece of metal known as the finger stop. It appears someone in Victoria, B.C. is using this piece of nostalgia to remind us that hearing a voice is the next best thing to being with someone in person. Someone has placed two rotary phones on a utility pole in one Victoria neighborhood. There's a sign next to the phones that reads,
14: call your loved one, tell them everything, and practice here. Yeah, that's really sweet.
6: Now, you need to keep in mind, these particular phones aren't hooked up to phone lines. This is a place of pretend, if you will, or a place of reflection. Maybe a place to practice what a real conversation is like using a phone. Maybe a place to practice that conversation that you know you need to have, but is kind of hard to have.
1: I mean, it feels like a toy at this point because it's so much fun.
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24: These old rotaries are just on the street corner, perhaps meant to encourage us to have one more conversation and type one less text message.
15: Do we tell our loved ones that we love them that often enough, and then all of a sudden they're gone, right? 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
16: 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Mwah.
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16: 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That's so cute. Oh, yeah. I'm emotional.
24: Brian Calvert, Northwest News Radio.
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0: The tech-heavy NASDAQ up 1.3%. Women's flag football on track to gaining NCAA championship status. And if that happens, a collegiate title game may take place right before the sports makes its Olympic debut at the 2028 LA Summer Olympic Games. And it's the end of an era for Schlitz beer. It's been brewed in Milwaukee since 1849, but owner Pabst Blue Ribbon says this Saturday, the last batch will be brewed. Tom Busby, Bloomberg Radio.
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3: Back to the traffic desk. Here's Jared.
4: Well, as far as accidents go, we're not seeing too much trouble out here at all. There is a maintenance operation. They just started up again through SeaTac, which has been going on for a couple of weeks now during this time period of the day. Northbound I-5 right there near 188th Street again. So you may notice the right lane closed. Right now, if you're driving from Tacoma to Seattle, it's still pretty slow north of Boeing Field. 52 minutes from City Center up toward Mercer. There's also a broken down vehicle on the southbound side of I-5. This is near the exit from Mercer. That right lane may still be blocked there, and it's pretty slow from about 85th Street all the way across the Ship Canal Bridge and even into downtown. A long line of cars there in the general purpose lanes. No express lanes available, of course, north of the Ship Canal Bridge, so plan on right now about an hour and 5 minutes from Broadway at Everett down to the exit from Mercer in Seattle, but at least there's no reports of any accidents. If you're headed out east toward Linwood, plan on 33 minutes right now on southbound 405 from I-5 down to Main Street. In the north, traffic center, I'm Jared Cirillo.
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1: George Waldenberger has got to check out the weather for us.
5: Near 70 today, morning clouds clearing to afternoon sun. Mid-70s, a lot of sun tomorrow. Upper 70s, a lot of sun on Friday. 71 partly cloudy on Saturday, mostly cloudy. Hopefully near 70 on Sunday. Monday, watch for showers for Memorial Day. And it'll be cool in the 50s. In the Como Weather Center, I'm meteorologist George Waldenberger, Como 4 News.
1: Temperatures in the 50s right now, 52 in Everett still, 54 in Tacoma and in downtown Seattle.
3: Wild Thing over at the sports desk with us this morning. Let's get back to the court tonight and gain a little bit more momentum, shall we?
6: Yeah, I was just trying to track down Schlitz to no avail, but the Storm are looking to come up with something. They're going to play tonight here at Climate Pledge Arena. They currently sit 1-3. They're at the bottom of the Western Conference. This is going to begin a 4-game homestand. Tonight's game's at 7. They're going to play the Connecticut Sun, who we've already beaten. That's our one win. And then the Storm are going to play them again here on Friday. Luis Castillo's first outing as a relief pitcher did not go all that well. Bryce Miller, though, in his second start was doing pretty well up through the sixth. After holding Chicago scoreless through 8 innings, the Mariners unraveled and then, were just not able to bring it back at the bottom of the 9th inning. But the real win of the night was the tarps off movement that we've all come to learn about this morning. Well, you all learned about it through the news. I learned about it because my brother's girlfriend sent me a video of him joining in. Unfortunately, but it's just started with a handful of shirtless guys up in the upper deck right under those AL West championship banners in right field, and then quickly grew from sections 307 to 310, full top to bottom of shirtless dudes.
3: That's a thing now. Huh?
6: Apparently,
1: it's a thing.
6: The Mariners had the best post, though. They took to social media saying, who needs a tarp when you have a roof?
1: And I'm true. Sure they are not drinking Schlitz. Bodhi Zafa is the beer of choice at T-Mobile.
3: Well, and I found a video of that presentation, Ooh. A video that I wish I could now unsee.
6: You and me both. You and me both. From the sports desk, I'm Zach Wildfing.
3: Stay with us. Coming up as the Northwest Morning News continues, a closer look at school funding and how the aging system to fund local schools probably needs a second look.
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3: It's great to have you with us. Thanks for making us part of your routine on this Wednesday morning. Along with Denise Whitaker, I'm Brian Calvert. The Washington State Auditor is warning of an aging school funding system.
4: Michelle Esterbaum with GOMO News has a closer look for us.
5: State Auditor Pat McCarthy told me the state school funding IT system operated by OSPI lacks documented controls, relies primarily on a single vendor, and few long-term employees.
6: Well, the most alarming thing is that the potential for an event, a catastrophic event, or this system not being functional is huge.
5: I asked the state superintendent for an interview. I got an email response saying OSPI agrees with the audit, has been seeking funding from the legislature since 2020 to upgrade the system, which is already a work in progress, and believes a new IT system will be in place in time for the start of the 2028 school year.
6: During the period of time that it's going to take them to fully implement the new system, they should have some good backup actions that they need to take.
5: Translation, the state auditor is calling on OSPI to hire backup personnel and document, document, document.
6: They are slated to make the improvements that the system needs.
4: The auditor tells GOMO News it did not find any evidence that school districts have received incorrect funding.
3: Accessing the region's trailheads again made easier this summer. Here's Northwest News Radio's Marina Rockinger.
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4: Amazon founder Jeff Bezos calling for the bottom half of wage earners in the country to pay no income tax. This morning on CNBC, Bezos said the tax paid by people earning $75,000 or less is a small amount for the government, but he said the tax savings would be a game changer for those taxpayers.
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3: Garrett, how goes the struggle for those of us still behind the wheel?
8: Yeah, it's not too bad. We're seeing some leftover morning rush hour congestion that's still kind of trying to figure out what to do, but the southbound side of I-5 is seeing some improvements if you're coming from the north sound. Everett to Seattle is down to 50 minutes, so yes, still very congested all the way from about North Gateway to Mercer. And if you are on that southbound side, there was the report of a broken down vehicle near the exit for Mercer, so that right lane may still be closed if you're coming into the downtown area. Tacoma to Seattle, kind of the same story there. 50 minutes drive from city center at Tacoma to the exit for Mercer on that northbound side. SeaTac maintenance going on again this morning, so watch out near 188th Street where you'll find the right lane closed. Traffic seems to be getting through there without too much trouble. It looks like the heavier congestion is where it typically slows down there, north of Boeing Field, starting at about Albro Place and Swift Avenue. But no reports of any accidents as well. In the Northwest News Radio Traffic Center, I'm Jared Cirillo.
4: Mostly sunny skies on tap for today. We'll eventually see that sun, I guess, like we did yesterday. Highs in the upper 60s, sunny and low 70s for tomorrow. At the moment, we are in the mid-50s, 54 degrees in Tacoma, Bellevue, and Seattle.
3: On to entertainment news on this Wednesday morning. Lady Gaga is going for an Emmy Award. According to Variety, the singer has submitted her song The Dead Dance for consideration in the Outstanding Original Music and Lyrics category. Gaga wrote the song for the Netflix series Wednesday. Emmy nominations will be announced sometime in July.
9: Well, I've been thinking about this all day long.
4: Scott McCreery is set to release a new album titled 15. It will have 9 of his hit songs plus 4 new ones. The collection will be available on vinyl, CD, and digitally. The album, in honor of his 15-year career in music, which started when he did his initial American Idol audition in Milwaukee.
3: His new album drops on July 17th. Benson Boone's Beautiful Things has reached a major milestone when the video, which shows the music maven from Monroe and his band on a mountaintop in Utah, released in 2024. It racked up 500,000 views in its first hour. The video for Beautiful Things has just hit 1 billion views on YouTube. It becomes his first entry into that billion views club. And we hope you'll stay. We have our top stories of the morning coming up as the Northwest Morning News continues.
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19: ABC News, I'm Chuck Severson. The Justice Department is expected to announce charges against Raul Castro, say sources familiar to ABC News. Charges include murder for a relief plane shoot down in the 1990s. Congresswoman Maria Salazar, Florida Republican.
20: Today is a glorious day for those Cubans who had to leave their homeland unwillingly, the people that we represent in the city of Miami.
19: Two police officers who defended the Capitol in the January 6, 2021 attack by Trump supporters are suing to stop the creation of the nearly $2 billion Trump fund that could potentially compensate rioters from that day. ABC's Peter Haralambos.
21: Former Capitol Police Officer Harry Dunn and Metropolitan Police Department Officer Daniel Hodges alleged the compensation fund would not only encourage those who committed violence in the name of President Trump, but also directly finance their operations.
19: President Trump endorsing Texas Attorney General Ken Paxton over Republican Senator John Cornyn, who says he's still running for re-election. This is ABC News.
18: 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Here's Brian Calvert and Denise Whitaker with a quick review of our top stories.
22: A new report points out a lot of questionable spending by some groups that receive grants from the King County Department of Community and Human Services. The county's ombuds office flagged nearly $700,000 in what it calls questionable costs tied to 19 DCHS grants.
4: The Seattle City Council approved a temporary increase in the number of people allowed at emergency shelters. The cap for the next year will go from 100 to 150 people, and this will include tiny home villages, tent encampments, or parking lots where people can sleep in their cars.
22: North Seattle's Growler Guys has reopened after the death of the employee. Kusa Margarsa was found dead May 9th after he was shot inside the restaurant. The ownership has made drink coasters featuring his image. His alleged killer has pled not guilty.
4: A Bellingham woman faces attempted murder charges, accused of trying to kill two children last weekend. She was apparently high on mushrooms. A four-year-old was stabbed but survived. A nine-year-old ran to neighbors and called police.
22: It's 9:32. Now into stories you haven't heard yet this hour here on Northwest News Radio. A new report predicts that the demand for both passenger and cargo flights in the state will skyrocket in the next quarter century, but our airports are not equipped to handle it. Here's Northwest News Radio's Rich Johnson.
23: The new Washington State Aviation Plan says by 2050, passenger demand at SeaTac Airport and Payne Field will rise to 107 million a year, but the airports can only handle about 67 million passengers. It lays out three options for coping. First, do nothing, which will lead to higher prices, more congestion, and the rationing of takeoff and landing slots. Option two, expand regional airports in Bellingham and Olympia. And the third, build a new airport. The aviation plan says that's the most effective solution, but also the most expensive in both money and public pushback. Rich Johnson, Northwest News Radio.
4: The federal phase-out of the penny leads one state agency to phase out cash payments. Starting next month, the Washington Department of Fish and Wildlife will only accept credit or debit cards for hunting and fishing licenses that are bought at their offices. An agency official says eliminating cash sales will save tens of thousands of dollars and countless hours it would take to update the systems to round up or round down to the nearest nickel. Independent dealers who sell state licenses can continue to accept cash if they choose.
22: More local news in just a moment, but first it's 9:34.
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22: Jared, are we slow in any particular area this time around?
8: Yeah, we're still pretty slow if you're coming into downtown, but that's pretty typical, of course. I'm not seeing any significant accidents here over the last hour or so. That's definitely good news. If you are driving in Seattle, the express lanes, northbound configuration right now, there was the report of a broken down vehicle up near North Gateway, so watch out for that. Traffic in the general purpose lanes northbound seems to be going okay. It's the southbound side where we're seeing all the delay. Once you get past the South Shoreline city limits, it's going to be bumper to bumper all the way down into Mercer. Now, there was the report of a broken down vehicle near the exit for Mercer as well. Again, southbound side we're talking about here. So the right lane may still be blocked in the downtown area. 52 minutes drive from Everett to Seattle. If you're cutting out east from the Linwood area out to Bellevue, 32 minutes on 405 southbound. You're going to be still stop and go, I think, from about Bothell Everett Highway down through Juanita Woodinville Way. But again, all lanes should be open. In the Northwest News Radio Traffic Center, I'm Jared Cirillo.
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4: Mostly sunny skies on tap for your Wednesday. Highs in the upper 60s. We're going to warm all the way into the low 70s with sunny skies tomorrow afternoon. Those morning lows right about where we started today, near 50 degrees. Friday, sunshine continues with low to mid 70s. Same holds true for Saturday, but then Sunday is when the National Weather Service says the clouds are going to start increasing later in the day, setting us up for the chance for a few showers to fall on Memorial Day. Again, 50s have been our temperatures all morning. This morning, we have 52 in Everett right now, 56 already in Puyallup, 55 in Bremerton, 54 in Bellevue and downtown Seattle.
22: Good to have you with us this morning. It's 9:36 at Northwest News Radio. Along with Denise Whitaker, I'm Brian Calvert. Voters in Oregon decide who will face off in their governor's race. They also gave a resounding no to a proposed gasoline tax.
4: Northwest News Radio's Eric Heintz has those primary results for us.
0: First on that proposed gas tax. As of last night, 83% of voters said no and called for increasing Oregon's gas tax by 6 cents per gallon, raise vehicle title and registration fees, and temporarily increase the statewide payroll tax used to support public transit systems. As for governor, Christine Drazen is projected to win the Republican primary and she'll face incumbent Democrat Tina Kotek this November.
1: Tina Kotek wants to make this race about Donald Trump. People that saw her voters pamphlet statement, she was running against our sitting president. Oregonians want to have a conversation about facts on the ground. They want somebody that's going to shoot them straight and tell them the truth, and that is not Tina Kotek.
0: Kotek beat Drazen 4 years ago, but that race featured a third candidate that gained 8% of the vote, and a two-person race should be more competitive. Eric Heintz, Northwest News Radio.
4: Boating supply store West Marine now filing for Chapter 11 bankruptcy. The court filing in Delaware states it looks to restructure up to $1 billion in debt and renegotiate some costly store leases. The company website says all stores are open as usual and states that they are eager to help you spend more time on the water. The Florida-based company operates 10 West Marine stores here in Washington State.
22: May is Motorcycle Safety Month, so you can expect to see more state troopers out watching bikers for good behavior and proper safety equipment. Sergeant Greg Riddell told KXLY that safety is everyone's responsibility.
5: Also looking for those motorists that aren't paying attention to the motorcycle riders, maybe not checking their blind spots.
22: At least six motorcyclists have already died this spring.
4: A stop work order abruptly halted the demolition of an old brick school this week. Why? The Alderton School, built in 1950s, on the National Register of Historic Places. Pierce County Planning and Public Works says it mistakenly issued those demolition permits. County spokesperson Maranatha Hay told the News Tribune that an internal alert attached to parcels with historic designations did not trigger in this case. There's been no comment yet from the property owner.
22: Routine water quality testing wrapping up across Western Washington as we near the start of summer. Stella Sun with Como News has more from Julianne Ruffner with the Department of Ecology.
6: As more people are jumping in the water,
24: so we're testing for a fecal bacteria called Enterococcus.
6: Weekly or biweekly testing for fecal bacteria contamination from humans or animals is now underway at 46 beaches around Western Washington.
24: So we focus on high-risk, high-use beaches, so the ones that are really most popular in the counties.
6: The State Department of Ecology and the Department of Health partners with 12 counties and the Macaw Tribe in Western Washington.
22: Currently, five Puget Sound beaches have unsafe levels of bacteria. They include Edmonds Marina Beach Dog Park in Snohomish County and the Theophos Waterway in Pierce County. Several freshwater beaches also closed, including Jean Coulon Memorial Beach, Madison Park Beach, and Seward Park's Andrews Bay Beach on Lake Washington.
4: It is now 9:39.
22: It's time for Northwest 250, celebrating local history as America marks its 250th. Here's Felix Bunnell.
25: When America's most famous ship, the USS Constitution, visited Grays Harbor in 1933, locals gave the crew a special gift, a black bear cub from the woods of Washington. They named him Commodore Scrappy. Crew members loved playing with Scrappy, taking him on in playful sparring matches. But bear cubs turn into adult bears, and one day Scrappy beat up a Navy officer. Fortunately, the Constitution was docked in San Diego at the time, and legend has it that Commodore Scrappy ended up at the San Diego Zoo. Nowadays, the ship is docked year-round in Boston and is one of the city's biggest tourist attractions. And Commodore Scrappy hasn't been forgotten. Stuffed animal versions of the black bear cub from Washington can be had in the Constitution's gift shop. That's today's Northwest 250. I'm Felix Bunnell.
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4: The vice president told the nation Tuesday he does not think the president wants to restart an active military campaign in Iran.
22: ABC News White House correspondent Karen Travers joined us earlier this morning. The president himself saying yesterday, Karen, that everything was ready to go. So what was his reason to hit pause?
2: Yeah, so the president said yesterday that he had been an hour away from definitively ordering strikes on Iran that he was going to carry out yesterday, Tuesday. He kind of gave a confusing timeline on it. At one point, he said he was an hour away from definitively ordering the strikes. At another point, he said he was an hour away from making the decision about ordering the strikes. But either way, they did not happen yesterday. But the president said the boats, the ships are all loaded. They're loaded to the brim and we're all set to start. He also gave a maybe imprecise, but new deadline for Iran, saying that they have until the weekend or maybe early next week to come up with concessions to make a deal. He said 2 to 3 days, maybe Friday, Saturday, Sunday, something maybe early next week. Literally, that was the quote from the president. A limited period of time, he says, because he says we can't let them have a nuclear weapon. And when he was asked how long they have until they can come to the negotiating table. So it's not clear if that is now a firm timeline. That question was asked. It's not clear if this is something the president is, you know, keeping them to by next week, because it was a bit of a sliding scale. But Vice President Vance said yesterday that the president was clear to him before he came out to the briefing room that there are two options that he's considering. And this, frankly, has been the options, I think, for weeks. One, restarting the military campaign, or two, making a deal that says Iran can't have a nuclear weapon. And the vice president said it's the preference of the administration to not restart attacks on Iran, but the president says we're locked and loaded. They just don't want to go down that pathway, but they're willing and able if they have to.
22: ABC News White House correspondent Karen Travers talking with us this morning. Karen, the president really didn't give us a clear timeline for talks. Mm-hmm. Did the vice president offer any clear timeline?
2: He didn't, but he did offer a lot of optimism about the state of things right now. And I thought it was really striking to hear him say that, you know, things are in a good place right now, that the negotiations were heading in the right direction, and that he felt things were in a better place, but he wasn't specific about why he felt that way. He gave no specifics about details of the discussions. He said they don't want to do that in public, you know, that it's better to keep these private, to have the paper and conversations going back and forth in order to try to get them to inch along. But you know, it is a little frustrating for us in the room there to then hear that they feel like there's been some progress made, but not to understand what that progress is, to know why this week is different than previous weeks that we've heard from the president or others in the administration say that things were getting closer, only to see a deal not come through.
22: ABC News White House correspondent Karen Travers joining us earlier today here on Northwest News Radio.
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4: We are in positive territory in trading this morning. The Dow Jones is currently up 535 points. That's just more than 1%. The Nasdaq Composite also trading higher, more than 1.2%. The S&P 500 also higher, but just 0.9%.
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22: Jared, what's going on in your realm this morning?
8: Well, we are seeing still some awful lot of slow traffic getting into downtown Seattle from the north, especially. I think we're seeing delays of 20 to 25 minutes just to get across the Ship Canal Bridge, of course, with no express lanes available on the southbound side. Approaching Mercer as well, there was also the report of a broken down vehicle, so that's not helping the situation either. You may still find the right lane blocked there as you approach the exit from Mercer, but traffic right now, it is slowly getting better. 45 minutes drive time from Broadway at Everett down to the exit from Mercer in Seattle. And if you're cutting out east on the 405 exit there from Linwood to Bellevue, it's 32 minutes. No reports of any lane closures or accidents along the way, but it's still very slow. Long line of cars there starting at about Bothell Everett Highway all the way down to Juanita Woodinville Way, at least on that southbound side. Tukwila to Bellevue, 22 minutes drive from West Valley Highway up toward I-90. Let's go down to Bonnie Lake now, getting word of some trouble on eastbound 410. Looks like some construction that started up near Sky Island Drive and 184th Avenue East. Slow traffic from Salmon Creek Road. In the Northwest News Radio Traffic Center, I'm Jared Cirillo.
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4: What's next with weather, George?
7: It's Wednesday, halfway through the week, and today looks pretty nice. A couple morning clouds will clear to afternoon sun, and we're near 70 in some spots this afternoon. Overnight, partly cloudy and 50. Tomorrow, mid-70s with more sunshine. Mid to upper 70s, a lot of sunshine on Friday. Then the clouds creep back in, but still some sun on Saturday at 71. 72 on Sunday, more clouds yet. And then Monday, some off and on showers in the 50s. In the Como Weather Center, I'm meteorologist George Waldenberger, Como 4 News.
4: Those are the temperatures we're sitting at right now. 54 in Olympia, just 52 in Everett. We have 55 degrees in Bremerton, 54 in downtown Seattle.
22: To the sports desk we go on this Wednesday morning. Zach Wildfang joining us. Zach, we still have some hockey to be played, at least for one local team.
9: Yeah, the Everett Silvertips are headed to the Memorial Cup for the first time in their franchise history after getting a win in the Western Hockey League Championship last week. Everett finished the season with a league-best 57 wins and now hopes to become just the fourth U.S. team to win the prestigious junior hockey tournament. The Memorial Cup tournament begins tomorrow in British Columbia. The Silvertips will face champions from around the Canadian Hockey League. The UW softball team has announced a multi-phase renovation to their stadium. $22 million project is going to include upgraded locker rooms, team spaces, dugouts, fan amenities, expanded broadcast capabilities, and even a canopy roof to keep the field dry. And that's a good feel-good story to leave you on this Wednesday. Michael Jordan recently fulfilled a heartfelt wish from his Laney High School teacher, Miss Etta, who's in hospice care right now in their hometown of Wilmington, North Carolina. Staff at Lower Cape Fear Life Care Center worked to contact Jordan. We're not having a lot of luck. One of the healthcare workers was, I think, on her way home from work and gets a call from a random number. And lo and behold, it's Michael Jordan on her telephone. So she says, hold on. She goes back to work to the Life Care Center and gets Miss Etta on the phone on FaceTime call where the two were able to laugh, reminisce, and share memories together that brought tears to the room. There. So way to go, Michael Jordan reconnecting with his former high school teacher. From the sports desk, I'm Zach Wildfang.
22: That's very cool. So she got a call and it was a number that was...
4: who is this?
22: They had no idea who it was from. The only thing I have close to that is I remember getting a call, and I was expecting the call. I had an interview set up with Johnny Mathis, and the handler said that Mr. Mathis was going to call me. So I'm just sitting around, and all of a sudden on my cell phone comes the caller ID, John Mathis, Beverly Hills, California.
4: Oh, my.
22: So, yeah.
9: Mine's usually about car's extended warranty.
22: Oh. You need to add to it or something?
9: I don't know.
22: Okay. Stay with us. Coming up on the Northwest Morning News, going to tell you about a new grant that's helping some local farmers and a new addition to the Woodland Park Zoo.
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3: Thanks so much for making us a part of your routine on this Wednesday morning. Along with Denise Whitaker, I'm Brian Calvert, giving farmers the help they need. Northwest News Radio's Aaron Hart tells us, or Aaron Wright, that is, tells us about a program aimed at helping them turn things around.
4: Idaho farmers are getting another shot at a major federal investment in regenerative agriculture. The U.S. Department of Agriculture has reinstated a 5-year, $59 million grant to the University of Idaho, the largest in school history. This comes after the program was frozen in 2025. The Innovative Agriculture and Marketing Partnership will bring in an estimated 200 producers statewide, focusing on 7 commodities, including wheat, barley, potatoes, hops, and beef. Participating farmers can receive up to $7,500 a year in direct payments to test sustainable practices like cover cropping, biochar use, and cutting back on synthetic fertilizers. Aaron Wright, Northwest News Radio.
5: There is a new resident at Worldland Park Zoo. Sunday, a western lowland gorilla named Jemani gave birth. This is her second baby, the first of 2 expected to be born this spring at the zoo. Another gorilla named Olympia is also due with a new little one. A male gorilla named Nadia is the father of both babies. He's getting around. For now, Jemani and the baby are in private dens away from the public while they have time to bond.
3: I'm Brian Calvert with the Almanac, a look at what happened on this day in history. In 1899, Jacob German of New York City became the first driver ever arrested for speeding. In 1927, Charles Lindbergh took off from New York's Roosevelt Field in his Spirit of St. Louis airplane to begin his historic flight to Paris. In 1932, Amelia Earhart took off from Newfoundland for Ireland in her attempt to become the first woman to fly solo across the Atlantic. Flash forward to this date in 1993. The final episode of the popular sitcom Cheers airs on NBC. More than 80 million tuned in. In 2000, the 5 nuclear powers on the UN Security Council agreed to eliminate their nuclear arsenals. In 2011, Mary Hart made her final appearance on Entertainment Tonight. And in 2015, Dave Letterman hosts his final late show. And this was the number one movie in America on May 20th, 2012. That, of course, the theme from Marvel's The Avengers. And that's today's Almanac on Northwest News Radio.
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3: Back to the traffic desk, here's Jared.
6: Yeah, we're seeing some new activity now in the Bellevue area with an accident on 405 northbound side as you approach I-90. So driving there from about Coal Creek Parkway is really slow now. Still a little hectic in that area because this accident just happened a couple of minutes ago. So about a 4 to 5 minute delay, stop and go traffic from Lake Washington Boulevard, in fact, up toward I-90. If you're driving from Tukwila to Bellevue in that area, expect 23 minutes drive from West Valley Highway to I-90. Linwood south to Bellevue on the other side, southbound 405, 29 minutes from I-5 down to Main Street. But the good news there is that's just routine congestion starting to filter out a little bit, but I think you're still going to be stop and go all the way through Bothell down to the north side of Kirkland. Everett to Seattle, southbound I-5, getting a little bit better there. 40 minutes drive now from Broadway down to the exit from Mercer. No reports of any accidents, but also no express lanes available on that southbound side. And if you're driving from Tacoma to Seattle, headed into downtown, you're going to get stop and go there north of Boeing Field from about Columbian Way in the West Seattle Bridge, Spokane Street area, all the way up through I-90 and Dearborn Street. 42 minutes drive from Tacoma to Seattle right now. In the Northwest News Radio Traffic Center, I'm Jared Cirillo.
5: Mostly sunny skies today, highs in the upper 60s, back down around 50 tomorrow morning, and then sunny skies and highs in the low 70s. We're going to keep that pretty much through Sunday. Monday, a chance of showers on Memorial Day. Right now, we do have 56 degrees, the warmest spot in the area, and Puyallup 54 in Seattle.
3: Both Denise and I hope you'll make it a great day. We'll see you bright and early tomorrow morning. Scott Carty is coming up next.
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6: From ABC News, I'm Chuck Sievertson. The Justice Department just announcing officially charges against Raul Castro, ex-leader of Cuba. Charges include murder for a relief plane shoot down in the 1990s that killed 3 American pilots. Congresswoman Maria Salazar, Florida Republican.
7: Today is a glorious day for those Cubans who had to leave their homeland unwillingly, the people that we represent in the city of Miami, only because of the cruelty and the wickedness of a group of gangsters, the Castro family.
6: 2 police officers who defended the Capitol in the January 6, 2021 attack by Trump supporters are suing to stop the creation of the nearly $2 billion Trump fund that could potentially compensate rioters from that day. ABC's Peter Harlambous.
8: Former Capitol Police Officer Harry Dunn and Metropolitan Police Department Officer Daniel Hodges alleged the compensation fund would not only encourage those who committed violence in the name of President Trump, but also directly finance their operations. The officers alleged the creation of the fund violated federal law and the prohibition in the 14th Amendment barring the government from funding insurrections.
6: A week before a runoff election in Texas, President Trump endorses State Attorney General Ken Paxton over Republican Senator John Cornyn, who says he is still running for re-election. Former Massachusetts Democratic Congressman Barney Frank has died at 86.
9: Outspoken, pugnacious, and extremely colorful, Barney Frank once said this to an activist critical of the Obama administration.
10: Ma'am, trying to have a conversation with you would be like trying to argue with a dining room table. I have no interest in doing it.
9: As chair of the House Financial Services Committee during the Great Recession, Frank authored the key banking reforms that became known as the Dodd-Frank Act. In 1987, he became the first member of Congress to voluntarily come out as gay. He retired in 2013 after 16 terms in the House. Stephen Portnoy, ABC News, Washington.
6: Right now, Wall Street major indexes are higher. 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
6: Firefighters in California hard at work to contain wildfires all over the state, one of the largest and fastest in Simi Valley, the Sandy Fire. 43,000 people are under evacuation orders. Ventura County Fire spokesman Andrew Dowd.
3: Throughout the night, we did see some active spotting of fire across in different locations, and the fire continues to push to the east. We were able to put adequate resources in place to both attack the fire directly and provide structured defense.
6: When it comes to home ownership, women are far outpacing men.
13: Between July of 2024 and June of 2025, single Gen Z women made up 35% of all home buyers of their generation, almost double the rate of single Gen Z men. Gen Z, by the way, is typically people under the age of 29. The National Association of Realtors says single women across all generations made up a quarter of all home buyers, while single men accounted for just 11%. Even so, older generations and married couples represent the largest share overall of home buyers across the country. Sherry Preston, ABC News.
6: Cher, ageless pop.

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10: Our time to gather around and have a little traffic snack with Jared Cirillo.
12: Little traffic chat here. We're not doing too bad. I'm seeing some delays down in the Bonnie Lake area this morning. We've got some road construction going on, and so that's causing delays both sides there on 410 near Sky Island Drive and 184th Street East. So be aware, especially in the eastbound lanes, about a 10 to 12 minute delay from Salmon Creek to Sky Island Drive. Also down at Olympia, we've got some road work that's going on Highway 101. That's in the northbound side between Highway 8 and West Golden Pheasant Road. So that looks like some minor delays there as well in the northbound lanes of 101. But as far as the I-5 corridor goes, we're seeing pretty normal conditions. Driving between Tacoma and Olympia is already, in fact, less than 30 minutes either way. So no problems at all. Tacoma to Seattle northbound, 39 minutes drive from City Center up to the exit for Mercer. Now, there is some road construction again going on in the SeaTac area. You'll find that right lane closed as you approach 188th Street, but you should stay moving. The only congestion I'm seeing that's slowing things down at all is north of Boeing Field. In the Northwest News Radio Traffic Center, I'm Jared Cirillo.
13: Morning cloud cover breaks up. Afternoon temperatures near 70 with sunshine. Not bad. Tomorrow morning, 50. Tomorrow afternoon, 75 with sunshine. 76 on Friday. More sun and 71 on Saturday. Then the clouds build on Sunday at 71. Monday in the 50s. Cooler with rain for Memorial Day. In the Como Weather Center, I'm meteorologist George Waldenberger. Como 4 News.
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10: Primary day yesterday. The stage is set in the Oregon governor's race. Voters there also decided on another tax that would help pay for transportation. Christine Drazen is the projected Republican primary winner, and she'll face incumbent Democrat Tina Kotek come November. Also, voters rejected Measure 120, which would have raised gas taxes. As of last night, 83% of voters said, no way. Also, in a big race that's looked at from around the country, ABC's Brad Milkey looks at the results. Thomas Massey was dealt.
14: President Trump is not on the ballot this year. It's a midterm election. And yet, when you looked around yesterday, his influence was

0: everywhere. We had primaries in Alabama and Idaho, Oregon and Pennsylvania. In Georgia, multiple candidates backed by President Trump won contested seats. But the race everyone was watching was in Kentucky, specifically the seat of Kentucky Congressman Thomas Massey.
1: We got to take care of America first. America first.
0: He's a Republican, a very conservative Republican. President Trump had wholeheartedly endorsed him in the past, but that changed this cycle with the president telling Northern Kentucky voters to send Massey packing.
1: Massey's a complete and total disaster as a congressman and, frankly, as a human being.
0: Well, that seems to have worked.
2: I want to thank President Trump for his support.
0: Massey lost early in the evening to the Trump-backed candidate Ed Gallrein, and the president is not done putting his thumb on the scales nationwide. Let's go straight to ABC's Capitol Hill correspondent Jay O'Brien. Jay, let's start with last night. What happened here?
3: Look, Brad, this was a race that ultimately came down to, in all frankness, the opposition that was building up against Thomas Massey, and in particular, this ire that he had drawn out of President Trump over the last year or so.
1: Welcome to the most expensive congressional primary ever in the 250-year history of this country.
3: This is significant because it's the latest in a string of successful primary challenges we've seen President Trump mount against Republicans he perceives as disloyal, those state lawmakers in Indiana. He ousted sitting Republican Senator Bill Cassidy with a Republican primary challenger, a Trump-backed challenger not long ago. And now, of course, Thomas Massey.
1: If you always vote with the president, if the legislative branch always votes with the president, we do have a king.
3: Thomas Massey has been target number one for Donald Trump. The two have clashed really for years, really back to Donald Trump's first term. But it's over the last few months that that has really grown to this fever pitch.
4: Thomas Massey, there's something wrong with him. We call him Rand Paul Jr. You know, it's like they just vote no. They love voting no.
3: Thomas Massey voted against Trump's signature One Big Beautiful Bill Act.
4: Now, no matter what we do, this moron, no matter what it is.
3: He voted to curtail Trump's military powers in Venezuela and in Iran.
1: When I was called a moron at the prayer breakfast, I said, I'm glad I'm in his prayers.
3: And most notably, and this was the big difference maker, Brad, he was the Republican architect behind that legislation compelling the release of the Epstein files.
1: Today is the 6-month anniversary of the Epstein Files Transparency Act. We've taken out 24 CEOs, an ambassador.
3: And it resulted in this primary challenger that Trump really handpicked to run against Massey.
5: Now my focus is on advancing the president's and the party's agenda to put America first and Kentucky always.
0: And I want to turn to the Texas Senate, where the GOP runoff there is still a week away. But perhaps the biggest news before the polls closed yesterday was this endorsement from President Trump in this race. So I guess, can you just paint the picture for us? What should we know about this race, and where did Trump figure into it?
3: The question hanging over this race for the entire duration of it has been, who is Donald Trump going to endorse? Is he going to back John Cornyn, the sitting Republican senator, or is he going to back Attorney General Ken Paxton?
6: I'm not going up to Washington, D.C. to join the swamp club.
3: Who, remember, was instrumental in helping Donald Trump try to unsuccessfully overturn the results of the 2020 election.
6: I will go up there and fight for you. I will not go up there and join Mitch McConnell to join the swamp and not do what you want done.
3: John Cornyn is much more of a long-term moderate Republican senator who has spent a long time in the Senate, picked up a lot of Republican allies in the chamber as a result.
7: I refuse to allow a flawed, self-centered, and shameless candidate like Ken Paxton risk everything we've worked so hard to build over these many years.
3: This really hinged on who Donald Trump was going to tap. And Donald Trump let a lot of time go by before he told you who he was going to back. And for a while, it seemed like he wasn't going to make an endorsement in this race at all.
8: Right.
3: And so the primary happens. They're too close to call. There needs to be a runoff. Early voting begins in that runoff. The primary ballots are drawn up, meaning that you can't change them. Nobody could drop out if they wanted to. And after that is finally underway, Donald Trump says, oh, and I'm going to endorse Ken Paxton.
6: I have so much respect for the president
8: and so appreciate his endorsement. And I think it creates a slight bit of momentum, don't you?
3: It's a serious win for Ken Paxton in a ruby red state like Texas, where a Trump endorsement is worth its weight in gold. And it's a blow for John Cornyn, who really wanted to make a play for that MAGA base, although a lot of them were going to break for Paxton anyway. But it's not enough to push John Cornyn out of this race.
7: You know, we've always had these family fights within the Republican Party, and then we unify in order to win the election in November.
3: And by the way, Brad, in choosing Ken Paxton, because Donald Trump likes him the most, views him the most loyal, he's drawn some significant ire from Republicans in his own party who view it as the wrong choice.
0: What was the reaction in the Capitol to this whole chain of events?
3: I mean, those Republicans I talk about who were concerned that this is the wrong choice, a lot of them were in the Senate. Some of John Cornyn's own Senate colleagues who have known him for a long time and support him as a result were frankly angered by this choice. Some more moderate Republican senators said that they believe it puts the Texas Senate seat in play in a way that it wasn't before, because there is a very strong Democratic candidate in this race in James Tallarico, as you know. There were even some concerns out of the top Republican in the Senate, John Thune, who was uncharacteristically very clear about his thoughts on this.
9: Well, none of us control what the president does. He made his decision about that. That doesn't change the way I feel. I am certainly supportive of, will continue to be supportive of Senator Cornyn and his reelection.
0: Fair to say, Jay, then at the end of the day, like, how nervous are Republicans going, based on what they're seeing here, how prominent the president is, how nervous are Republicans as they get past their own individual primaries as they look forward to November?
3: I've heard kind of two things. One, it's always in the back of Republican lawmakers' minds that if you cross President Trump to a certain degree, he could, and feels comfortable in doing, greenlighting a primary challenger against you. I mean, that happened with Lauren Boebert after she campaigned for Thomas Massie over the weekend, and the deadline had passed in her race to even file as a primary challenger.
10: It's a fascinating situation there in Kentucky, and Thomas Massie is on the wrong end of the votes yesterday. It's 10:24 now at Northwest News Radio.
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10: And here's Jared Cirillo.
12: We are seeing some new activity now on the southbound side of I-5 as you approach State Route 520. There had been a report of a broken down vehicle, so that's not helping the situation either as you come south from Shoreline. It's still pretty slow from about 85th Street all the way down to the Ship Canal Bridge there with no express lanes available. But that broken down vehicle is, it looks like they're trying to get off to the right shoulder at the very least. Right now, still struggling. 50 minutes from Everett to Seattle, so it's actually getting a little bit worse. The northbound side coming from Tacoma looks much better now. Less than 40 minutes drive from City Center up toward Mercer. Now, there is a little bit of road work that's going on through SeaTac again. That right lane is closed as you approach 188th Street. Let's go out to Bellevue now. A new report of an accident just coming across here. Northbound 405 right before I-90. They've moved all of the accident wreckage there off to the left shoulder. Kind of in a tricky spot there. So it is still slowing from Coal Creek Parkway up to I-90. Right now, 19 minutes from Tukwila to Bellevue. In the Northwest News Radio Traffic Center, I'm Jared Cirillo.
10: Clouds out there right now, but we're looking for a sunny afternoon into the upper 60s. Right now, it is 56 at Northwest News Radio.
13: 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I'm Marina Rockinger. New research from the American Academy of Neurology finds having diabetes is associated with a higher risk of developing dementia. Researchers have known for some time that diabetes is connected to dementia. However, the study, published in the journal Neurology, found people with type 1 diabetes were nearly three times as likely to develop dementia than people without. A study published in the Journal of Clinical Endocrinology and Metabolism finds people with obesity and high blood pressure may also face a higher risk of dementia. This is where the study's authors say certain weight loss medications can help in prevention of cognitive decline, especially vascular-related dementia. And researchers at Case Western Reserve University say they have identified a link between gut bacteria and the deterioration of the brain. They found that certain harmful gut bacteria produce inflammatory forms of glycogen that seem to trigger immune responses that damage the brain. And that's today's Northwest Lifebeat on Northwest News Radio.
14: Do you have any plans this summer? I'm Alex Stone from ABC News, and this Memorial Day, join me on our special Press Play 2026. I've got some ideas. 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
21: ABC News, I'm Chuck Sievertson. The Justice Department is officially announcing charges against ex-Cuban dictator Raul Castro. Charges include murder for a relief plane shootdown in the 1990s that killed three American pilots. Talking with Cuban Americans in Miami, ABC's Matt Rivers.
22: There's almost superlatives that are going to be used here, that it's beyond just this one individual crime, that now people, the United States government, finally taking the step to say Raul Castro is a murderer.
21: Two police officers who defended the Capitol in the January 6, 2021 drone attack by Trump supporters are suing to stop creation of the nearly $2 billion fund that could potentially compensate rioters from that day. ABC's Peter Haralambos.
1: The officers allege the creation of the fund violated federal law and the prohibition in the 14th Amendment barring the government from funding insurrections.
21: Iran war status, still a ceasefire. U.S. officials indicate no negotiations going on. Strait of Hormuz still blockaded, sending oil and gas prices higher. This is ABC News.
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10: It's great to be with you on this Wednesday, May 20th. Flying by, a new report from the King County Ombuds Office is calling out nearly $700,000 in county grant money spent on questionable items. The Seattle City Council has approved a bill allowing most emergency shelter sites to host as many as 150. That's up from 100. The bill, the latest move by Seattle Mayor Katie Wilson to tackle what she calls her highest priority, getting more people into shelters and homes. The Growler Guys restaurant in North Seattle has opened back up for the first time since Kusa Margarsa was found dead inside. His alleged killer pleaded not guilty in court yesterday. And a 40-year-old murder case from Wenatchee now closed thanks to DNA technology. A Kamloops, B.C. man who died 19 years ago has been linked to the death of Terrell Krykoff, who was killed in 1986. The suspect's sister, who lives in Gold Bar, provided the DNA that confirmed her brother as the suspect. Those stories and much more are what we're following here at Northwest News Radio. It's 10:33. A new report on the state of aviation in the Evergreen State warns of big problems in the future linked to big-time demand. Details from Northwest News Radio's Rich Johnson.
4: The new Washington State aviation plan says passenger demand could rise to around 107 million annual passengers by 2050. The plan says that regional leaders have three choices to deal with it. The most expensive and politically difficult, build a new airport somewhere around the Sound. Choice two, expand capacity at each end of the Sound, Olympia and Bellingham. And choice three, do nothing. But the report warns that no action would lead to slot controls at SeaTac, as well as higher ticket prices and even more congestion. Rich Johnson, Northwest News Radio.
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12: Bonnie Lake area, we're watching some road construction that's been causing quite a delay there on 410, mainly in the eastbound lanes, but we've seen some slowdowns on the westbound side as well near Sky Island Drive and 184th Street East. So plan on about a 5 to 6 minute delay through the Bonnie Lake area on 410 with that road work. No word on when they're scheduled to be finished with that, but we'll plan on that going on for at least the next couple of hours. One report of an accident up in the Bellevue area now. That's causing a little bit of trouble on 405 northbound as you approach I-90. They've moved everything off to the left shoulder, so it's kind of in a tricky spot there on the left shoulder from Coal Creek Parkway up to I-90. Plan on about a 6 to 7 minute delay. Total drive time, in fact, from Tukwila to Bellevue is about 16 minutes between West Valley Highway up toward I-90, but you should find all lanes open, just that emergency activity up there by I-90. The southbound side coming out of Linwood down through Bothell and Kirkland is much better now. Only about a 4 to 5 minute delay. 22 minutes drive from I-5 at Linwood down to Main Street at Bellevue. In the Northwest News Radio Traffic Center, I'm Jared Cirillo.
10: 56 degrees right now in Seattle and much of the Puget Sound area. We're hoping to have some sunnier skies this afternoon into the upper 60s. A cloudy evening and then tomorrow sunny for your Thursday into the low 70s. And Friday we're looking for sunshine into the low to mid 70s. 5-day outlook coming up next on Northwest News Radio.
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10: Amazon founder Jeff Bezos calling on the federal government to eliminate the income tax for the bottom half of American earners. On CNBC this morning, Bezos also shared several other thoughts like making more opportunities for more people in the U.S.
23: I think of my parents, and I think of how they uplifted me. I think of where they started. I think, you know, my dad is a Cuban immigrant. He came to this country right after Castro took over, and he was a 16-year-old boy who didn't speak a word of English. He came all by himself. His parents weren't allowed to leave. He was in a refugee camp in the Everglades, and he built himself up. My mom had me in, she was in high school. She was a 17-year-old mom. You know, it wasn't cool to be a pregnant mother in high school in Albuquerque, New Mexico in 1964. And she brought herself up. And so I look at that and I think, you know, I want to make sure that the people who are struggling today have a chance to do that too, to bring themselves up. And maybe, you know, maybe they're going to be the next Steve Jobs. We can give them a better chance by eliminating their tax bill. I don't want to reduce it. I want to eliminate it. I think there's something very powerful about zero. You know, like, zero is a better number than, like, $1. You know, we don't charge, we're free shipping at Amazon, not, like, 25 cents shipping. Zero is a good number. When people are starting out and they're struggling, stop taxing them. We don't need it. We live in the wealthiest country in the world. America is the greatest country in the world. We have more entrepreneurial dynamism here than anywhere else in the world. This is the best time to be alive in America because we have access to capital is so easy right now. It's so good. And I'm talking about for entrepreneurs and aspiring entrepreneurs. And that's, we should have so much optimism about the future.
5: Now that you have this, I don't know if there's a policy position, the Bezos policy position for zero taxes on, I don't know what the wealth number is going to be. Do you plan to go to Washington to talk about this with them?
23: I'm certainly going to advocate for this. You know, I've worked with every president since Bill Clinton, and I hope to work with, you know, the next couple of presidents too, if they'll have me. But yeah, we have, it's part of our job as citizens and as business leaders to share our ideas. And this one would actually help people.
5: Let me ask you a question, though, about great wealth, though. And the other issue around on the tax front is whether people of great means at the very, very top end are able to pay a lower tax rate, even though you're paying an enormous sum in taxes, a lower tax rate than maybe I am,
23: for example. People sometimes say that I don't pay taxes. So true. I pay billions of dollars in taxes. And it's a perfect, again, if people want me to pay more billions, then let's have that debate. But don't pretend, you know, that's going to solve the problem. You could double the taxes I pay, and it's not going to help that teacher in Queens. I promise you. So you can't connect those two things, not logically. You know, there are more examples. Why is rent expensive? Why is rent so expensive? I recently saw somebody blamed it on Airbnb. Okay, Airbnb is not the cause of expensive rent. In fact, it's been almost... No, let me finish here. One sec. It's already been outlawed in New York City, and rents are still very high. So we know Airbnb isn't causing high rents. What's really causing high rent is government intervention. We subsidize demand with things like tax policy, which is fine, but at the same time, we constrain supply. We constrain supply with things like zoning and permitting. Why does it take so long to get something permitted to build? If you want rents to come down, Econ 101, really simple. You need to, you can't subsidize supply. Subsidize demand and constrain supply. If you do, prices are going to skyrocket. But this is not anybody's fault other than government policy. And this is fixable. Again, this is a skills issue.
5: Well, let me ask you about government policy, though, because the other piece of the argument is that the wealthy have extraordinary influence over government policy and have too much influence over government policy, by the way, over tax policy, over housing, over all of it.
23: What I would say is that we have way too much corporate welfare, way too much corporate subsidies. We have there's way too much influence in politics from business, in some cases wealthy people who really focus on that, unions. There's a bunch of people interfering in the political process.
10: That's Amazon's Jeff Bezos with CNBC's Andrew Ross Sorkin at the Blue Origin Rocket Factory earlier today in Florida. Humphrey, who is the owner of Steel Salon and Steel Barber. And Matt, I know that you've got a fun event coming up for Barber and Bubbles, the brand Barber, B-A-R-B-O-U-R. But it's also for a really great cause. Tell us about that.
6: Yes, we are excited to be able to put on this little fashion show in our salon there in Tangletown And we're raising funds and awareness for the Puget Sound Keeper. They do a fantastic job educating and enforcing the Clean Water Act.
10: Yeah, and obviously in the name Puget Sound Keeper, they're trying to keep the Puget Sound nice and clean.
6: Yes, and you know, I was fortunate enough to serve on their board for a little over a year, several years ago, and was part of raising funds and awareness through the Salon Network with Aveda, and it was phenomenal. I got to see where all the money goes, and you know, they really do a fantastic job protecting the watershed right where we live and work here in Seattle. So it's impressive. Their Clean Marina Initiative, it's basically a bunch of volunteers that go out and clean up the beaches and Lake South Lake Union, et cetera, and patrol the waterways to identify polluters and first work with them to come up with solutions. And then the cool thing about them is all the money that they've won in the past, and they haven't lost a case, has been redistributed amongst other clean water groups here locally. Pretty impressive group.
10: And so with your event, the portion of the proceeds from your event is all going to Puget Sound Keeper. You mentioned it's a fashion show, just kind of a fun thing, right?
6: Exactly. You know, it's a really fun way to get people in the community out and do something that obviously has a great result as far as the what we raise funds for. But it's really also just a chance to bond with our neighbors. And we've met so many great new customers and friends through this kind of event. We really love to connect with like-minded people, people that care about the planet and care about the kind of products they use on themselves. So it's a win-win.
10: And that's Matt Humphrey, owner of Steel Barber and also Steel Salon over in Tangletown near Green Lake. They have a Barber and Bubbles event coming up Thursday evening at 7 to benefit Puget Sound Keeper. And I will be stopping by there. If you get to stop by, do so. You can find tickets on Eventbrite. Just search Barbour, B-A-R-B-O-U-R. It's a British clothing brand. It's 10:43 now at Northwest News Radio.
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10: A lot of things factoring into the market today. One, the U.S. has just announced charges and indicting former Cuban President Raul Castro. And also the U.S. military saying it has boarded an Iranian-flagged oil tanker suspected of trying to breach the blockade. So right now the Dow is up 1.2%. The S&P 500 is up 0.9%, and the NASDAQ is up 1.3%. The price of oil has just dropped by 6.2%. It was at 108 yesterday. It's now at 97.62 a barrel. 10:44.
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10: And here's Jared.
12: Well, traffic's not doing too bad out here. We've got a couple of little minor problems. The Bonnie Lake area is still seeing some road construction delays on mainly eastbound 410 near Sky Island Drive and 184th Street. About a 5 to 6 minute delay through there. Other than that, other road construction down at Olympia as well. Northbound on Highway 101 between Highway 8 and West Golden Pheasant Road. You should be able to get through there with about a 4 to 5 minute delay. The I-5 corridor looks pretty good, though. I'm not seeing any major problems at all from the South Sound all the way into Seattle. Less than 30 minutes drive either way between Olympia and Tacoma on I-5, both directions there. You will slow down a little bit if you're driving from Tacoma north into downtown Seattle. Now, there is some road construction at SeaTac to watch out for. Northbound I-5 near 188th Street. The right lane is closed there, but traffic actually seems to be getting through there without too much trouble. You'll slow down a little bit as you approach I-90 and Dearborn Street and also through downtown, but nothing significant there. In the Northwest News Radio Traffic Center, I'm Jared Cirillo.
0: Well, we stay dry and quiet until Monday, Memorial Day. That's when chilly rains return. So for today, near 70 with afternoon sun. Mid-70s Thursday and Friday, a lot of sun. All the way through Saturday at 71. And then the clouds build Sunday, again at 71. In the Como Weather Center, I'm meteorologist George Waldenberger, Como 4 News.
10: And right now, around here, it is 56 degrees at Northwest News Radio. 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
6: It's good to be with you. I'm Scott Carty. Thank you for joining me for the midday report here on Northwest News Radio. New data show the number of fatal motorcycle crashes fell last year, according to the Washington Traffic Safety Commission. But Washington State Patrol is still stressing a safety checkup for all riders.
7: Obey all the traffic laws. Make sure you have all the proper equipment. Make sure you have an endorsement and that you've gone to a rider education course.
6: And Sergeant Greg Riddell told KXLY in Spokane, you know what? Tank tops, shorts, and flip-flops are not the proper safety equipment needed to ride, even for a short little ride through the side streets. While State Patrol runs emphasis patrols this month for motorcycle safety, Sergeant Riddell said they're watching all drivers to make sure everyone's following the law. West Marine makes a new move to restructure its debt, filing for Chapter 11 bankruptcy. The court filing lists Garmin as its largest creditor, owing it nearly $9 million, its total debt exceeding $20 million. The boating retailer says all 200 stores, including 10 in Washington, will remain open while they work to renegotiate higher cost leases. CEO Paulie Day released a statement that this action will help optimize operations to focus serving customers well into the future. And as we near the start of summer, it's getting closer, a month away, routine water quality testing is ramping up at popular beaches. The Washington Department of Ecology and the Department of Health is partnering with 12 counties and the Macaw Tribe, testing for fecal contamination at 46 beaches every week or every other week through Labor Day. Stella Sun with Como News has more from Julianne Ruffner, Marine Monitoring Unit Supervisor for the Washington State Department of Ecology.
8: The tests are done to try and prevent anyone from taking a dip from getting sick.
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8: Yellow warning signs are posted when bacteria levels don't meet safe swimming standards.
6: Public Health Seattle King County runs weekly tests year-round. Jean Coulon Memorial Beach, Madison Park Beach, Green Lake West Beach, and the Andrews Bay Beach are all currently closed. Plus, 5 saltwater beaches also have unsafe levels of bacteria. Snohomish County, Edmonds Marina Beach Dog Park, Pierce County, Thea Foss Waterway, Thurston County, Squaxin Park and West Bay Park, and in Mason County, Walker County Park. I'm convinced I don't want to get in it. Demolition crews only got a few hours into their workday Monday in Pierce County before a stop work order appeared. They were ripping apart an historic brick schoolhouse built in 1915 when someone at the county realized permits were issued by mistake. The Alderton School on the Ording Highway south of 410 is protected on the National Register of Historic Places. The county tells the News Tribune that they missed the historic designation in approving the permits for demolition. Even old, empty schools can still teach lessons. And a new baby born at Woodland Park Zoo. Oh, people are going to be gathering for this one. Over the weekend, the zoo announced the birth of a Western Lowland gorilla. As of now, the gender has not been determined nor revealed. This is the second baby for its mother, Jemani, and the first for its father, Nadia. However, Nadia is expecting another baby soon with a gorilla named Olympia. Nadia has been a busy guy. For now, Jemani and the baby are in private dens away from the public while they bond. It is 10:53 now at Northwest News Radio.
10: 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It is a night for music. Seattle-based singer-songwriter Susie Philipson is performing tonight at Musicology in Edmonds. The King Grand Band is on stage at the Spar Tavern in Tacoma with their brand of jazz. And if you'd like to be transported to Italy, at least musically speaking, a Southern Italian band with vocals and dance added in performs tonight at 7:30 at Town Hall Seattle. Looking ahead to the weekend, make plans to check out the Mosquito Fleet Fest Saturday and Sunday, a full celebration of Puget Sound's maritime heritage on the Port Orchard waterfront. The family fun includes the Carlisle 2, a floating time machine, a marina market, farmers market, cruises, a scavenger hunt, and, are you ready for this one? A seagull calling contest. Yep, that's my list. I'm Denise Whitaker on Northwest News Radio.
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6: He doesn't have time to do a seagull call because Jared has to do a quick traffic update.
11: And traffic not looking too bad. We are seeing some new activity out at Gig Harbor now. It looks like eastbound Highway 16 slowing just a little bit at 24th Street Southwest. There is a broken down vehicle and that right lane may still be blocked. Just a little bit of leftover congestion on the 405 stretch between Tukwila and Bellevue, mainly in the northbound side. Plan on 16 minutes drive right now from West Valley Highway to the connection with I-90. In the Northwest News Radio Traffic Center, I'm Jared Cirillo.
6: As for the weather, yes, clouds now, but sunshine later, mostly sunny with a high into the upper 60s. Tonight, partly cloudy and a low near 50. Sort of the usual, but then we change things up a bit. Thursday, we bring some sunshine and we get into the low 70s. Friday, we could be into the mid-70s, and Saturday, we could be mostly sunny in the low 70s. Sunday, partly sunny. Clouds increasing because, I'm sorry to say, Memorial Day, chance of showers. It's 56 degrees in Seattle right now at Northwest News Radio.
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5: From ABC News, I'm Chuck Sievertson. The Justice Department, as expected, has officially announced charges against ex-Cuban dictator Raul Castro this past hour in Miami, acting Attorney General Todd Blanche.
6: We are announcing an indictment charging Raul Castro and several others with conspiracy to kill U.S. nationals.
5: Charges include murder for a relief plane shootdown in the 1990s that killed 3 American pilots, ABC's Catherine Falders.
7: The question is, does the U.S. really go into Cuba and do some operation like they did with Maduro, especially to capture a 94-year-old former leader? So that's part number one. And if we were to even stand trial, of course, there are questions over his health. Also, it could take years to get this before a jury, given that these incidents were 30 years ago.
5: Talking with Cuban Americans in Miami, ABC's Matt Rivers.
8: There's almost superlatives that are going to be used here, that it's beyond just this one individual crime, that now people, the United States government, finally taking the step to say Raul Castro is a murderer.
5: 2 police officers who defended the Capitol in the January 6, 2021 attack by the Trump supporters are suing to stop the creation of the nearly $2 billion Trump fund that could potentially compensate rioters from that day. Officers allege that the creation of the fund violated federal law and a prohibition in the 14th Amendment barring the government from funding insurrections. A week before a Senate primary runoff election in Texas, President Trump has endorsed State Attorney General Ken Paxton over Republican Senator John Cornyn. Cornyn says he's still running for re-election. U.S. military says it boarded an Iranian-flagged commercial oil tanker in the Gulf of Oman that was suspected of trying to violate the American blockade. You're listening to ABC News.
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5: Firefighters in Southern California battling growing wildfires, as ABC's Alex Stone in Los Angeles.
11: None of the fires has been unusually destructive to neighborhoods. A fire of main concern right now is in Simi Valley that has 43,000 people under evacuation orders. It's destroyed one home, and that was on Monday when the home burned. Since then, none has burned. But this is early in the season for Southern California, and it could be a sign of what's to come. The worst of the fire season in Southern California is usually from about October to December, when things really dry out and the Santa Ana winds move in.
5: The American missionary doctor who is working in Congo in Africa and tested positive for the Ebola virus is at a U.S. base in Germany receiving treatment. ABC's Faith Abube.
12: The Ebola virus can mimic flu-like symptoms and progress to internal bleeding and possible death. The current strain of the virus is suspected to have already killed more than 130 people. The number of suspected cases now around 600, surging at an alarming rate.
5: ABC's Faith Abube. Already people are traveling for Memorial Day weekends, as ABC's Alex Perez in Chicago.
13: The majority of people who will be traveling this holiday weekend will be hitting the road. That's more than 30 39 million people, despite the pain at the pump. Now, the average price of regular gas this morning is about $4.55 a gallon, up from $3.18 this time last year going into the holiday weekend.
5: Our Alex Perez, Chuck Sievertson, ABC News.
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2: New concerns about where some King County grant money ended up. The city of Seattle makes a big move regarding tiny home villages. That's next. Right after traffic, it's 11:04.
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2: And here's Jared Cirillo.
14: Yeah, some new activity, Scott, in the Seattle area. It looks like there has been a crash on I-5 northbound as you approach I-90 and Dearborn Street. About a 7 to 8 minute delay already. Looking at the cameras here, the right lane appears to be blocked. So traffic is slowing all the way back down to the north side of Boeing Field. Once you get up to about Michigan Street and Corson Avenue, it's going to be stop and go there. So plan on moving over to the middle or far left as you approach I-90 and Dearborn Street. But it went downhill pretty quickly from Tacoma to Seattle, now 52 minutes drive from City Center toward Mercer. But all of the activity there is north of Boeing Field. There also is some construction down there at SeaTac northbound at 188th Street. But traffic seems to be getting through there without too much trouble at all. If you're driving from Everett to Seattle, plan on 33 minutes drive on the southbound side. No express lanes, of course, as you approach the Ship Canal Bridge. In the Northwest News Radio Traffic Center, I'm Jared Cirillo.
2: Here we are sitting looking at clouds and waiting for that sun to burn through. We're supposed to have a mostly sunny afternoon with a high into the upper 60s. The Memorial Day weekend is a mixed bag. Sorry to say. There's some good, though, on the way. We'll tell you about that in about 8 minutes. It's 57 degrees.
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2: I hope you are having a great day so far. It is Wednesday, May 20th. Local law enforcement will review allegations of fraud and forgery of grant money in King County with details right now. Here's Northwest News Radio's Eric Heintz.
15: A King County Ombuds report flags $690,000 and what it calls questionable costs tied to 19 contracts for youth diversion and community programs. Those contracts accounted for about $12 million in grant funding. These were identified in an audit last year of King County Department of Community and Human Services. County Councilmember Reagan Dunn tells Como News the audits captured only a small portion of broader problems within programs funded by county grants.
16: We have about the same number of grants as LA County, which is five times the size of King County. That's too many grants for us to monitor, especially with folks that don't have the experience doing it.
15: DCHS says it is complying with recommendations from that audit, including anti-fraud training for staff and resources to help grant recipients comply with financial reporting requirements. Eric Heintz, Northwest News Radio.
2: It's 11:07 at Northwest News Radio. As expected, the Seattle City Council approved a temporary increase in the number of people allowed at emergency shelter sites. The cap for next year, it's going to be 150 people allowed at a tiny home village, tent encampment, or parking lot where people may sleep in their cars. Mayor Katie Wilson calls the increase a big step in achieving her top priority, which is getting more people off the streets and inside dwellings. Council members added some provisions to Wilson's original bill. Those include requiring sites with more than 100 beds to have a public safety plan, to enter communication agreements with nearby neighborhoods, and to staff those facilities around the clock. North Seattle's Growler Guys is back open, this after the death of an employee. Lynn Ann Nguyen of Como News spoke with the restaurant's owner to learn more after their employee, Q Bargarza, was murdered.
17: Bargarza, who many called Q, worked at the Growler Guys, where he was found dead on May 9th.
18: It's a place he loved even before he worked there. He was there almost every day.
17: As employees got ready to open up for the day, all around the tap house, there are still signs of Q, from his face on the windows to the memorial garden outside to some new coasters ready to welcome customers back with their new motto, hugs over handshakes.
18: He preferred hugs over handshakes. And he had a way of shaking your hand that just made you actually hug him. He'd pull you close, and then you just had to embrace him.
2: Video surveillance shows Margarsa inside the restaurant with a man and a woman after hours. Following what appears to be an argument, Margarsa is seen being shot by the man. Prosecutors identify that man as Lucas Logan, who pleaded not guilty yesterday. His attorney says he shot in self-defense. A Colombian man who was one of the leaders of a burglary ring has pleaded guilty in that case. 34-year-old Darrinson Martinez Grandes was among seven people arrested in connection with burglaries in Auburn and three cities in Oregon. Federal prosecutors say the group stole at least $60,000 in property from the homes of Asian business owners late last year. Martinez Grandes agreed to a plea deal in federal court in Eugene. He and three co-defendants will be sentenced in July. We're learning more about a gruesome story from Bellingham over the weekend that could have been much worse. A woman is accused of trying to kill two young children after ingesting mushrooms. According to the Bellingham Herald, Brenda Wilder Brown went to Orcas Island last week with friends where she ate some mushrooms. Court records say that when she returned to Bellingham on Friday, she made plans to kill the 9-year-old and 4-year-old with sleeping pills. The 4-year-old was found Saturday morning with 15 knife wounds, and the 9-year-old was unharmed. Police found Wilder Brown covered in blood in bushes near her home. Records say that she tried to kill the kids during a blackout period. But when she recovered and realized what she'd done, she tried to jump out of a second-story window. She now faces two counts of attempted murder, and she remains in the Whatcom County Jail without bail. It's 11:10.
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19: This is a Bloomberg Money Minute. A warning from the U.S. Department of Agriculture. Because of record-setting drought and hotter than average temperatures, U.S. wheat farmers will see their smallest crops this year in more than half a century since 1972, down 21% from just last year. Something sure to be felt at the grocery store. Renewed hopes for a diplomatic end to the war in Iran, despite threats out of Iran today to attack other Gulf states if the U.S. strikes that country. Oil is plunging today, down more than 6%, just above $97 a barrel, even though U.S. stockpiles of crude are down for a fourth week in a row and falling by the most on record. But that drop in oil is giving stocks a huge lift right now. The Dow and the Nasdaq each up a little more than 1%. The S&P 500, 0.9% higher. And the podcast industry generating an estimated $9.2 billion in global sales last year, mostly through ads. That's according to Allen Company, the research firm. 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
23: 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And then I...

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8: That's traffic time with Jared.
10: And traffic time is looking pretty good. We've had a couple of, fairly minor problems. We've got one row in Seattle. The right lane of northbound I-5 is still closed as you approach I-90 and Dearborn Street, so be aware of that. About a 4 to 5 minute delay. It does look like traffic is stop and go there from about Michigan Street and Corson Avenue. Once you get past I-90 and Dearborn on the rest of the way into downtown, you should start moving again pretty well. Maybe a 3 to 4 minute delay getting across the Ship Canal Bridge, but that's either way. Everett to Seattle right now is 33 minutes drive on the southbound side. Tacoma to Seattle northbound is about 35 minutes. So either way, it's not too bad. No more than about 5 minutes delay. The 405 corridor, also if you're headed out east to Bellevue, we're doing pretty good. Aquila to Bellevue is just 14 minutes, and that's maybe 4 to 5 minutes slower than normal. Just a little bit of congestion north of the Valley Freeway. In the Northwest News Radio Traffic Center, I'm Jared Cirillo.
11: Quiet weather with afternoon sun near 70 after morning clouds clear. Again tomorrow, a lot of sunshine, mid-70s. Mid-70s and sunny on Friday. Saturday, low 70s, more sun. More clouds on Sunday, still in the low 70s, and then chilly in the 50s for Memorial Day with rain in the Como Weather Center. I'm meteorologist George Waldenberger, Como 4 News.
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8: It's 57 degrees in Seattle at Northwest News Radio. I'm Scott Carty. Thanks for joining us today as we are covering so much that's happening out there. Right now we get to Brad Milkey and the Heart Attack Grill.
12: And one last thing. Las Vegas, Sin City. Those sins can take many forms, including gluttony. Well, this week, one of the most notorious restaurants on Las Vegas Boulevard has announced it's shutting its doors. The Heart Attack Grill on Fremont Street goes way beyond your traditional greasy spoon diner. Forget about the all-you-can-eat contests. No, this restaurant actively celebrates obesity.
13: If you successfully complete the quadruple bypass burger, the quad, then you get a wheelchair ride outside, okay?
12: Customers over 350 pounds eat free. 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
13: And to keep you hydrated, we have bottled water, cold Corona, Pabst Blue Ribbon. We have nothing diet and nothing light.
12: Well, now the doors are closed. The website has just put out a statement from the owner saying he won't be renewing the lease, arguing that Las Vegas is no longer a fit for his restaurant. Quote, our core value, eat big and laugh loud, no longer fits a city peddling $40 avocado toast, end quote. That statement includes some of the Heart Attack Grill's over-the-top rhetoric, saying it's proudly watched American

0: American obesity rates rise during its tenure.
1: Aren't you glorifying obesity, which obviously kills?
2: Absolutely. I think it would be immoral to stop at this point.
0: But the tongue-in-cheek tone has also been undermined by real-world problems. A study a few years ago from Colorado University at Boulder showed that one out of six Americans now die from obesity-related complications. In 2013, the restaurant's unofficial spokesperson and frequent customer died in front of the Heart Attack Grill from a heart attack. The owner, though, John Basso, insists this closure is not because Americans are demanding healthier food options. It's not an Ozempic development or anything. Instead, he says, this is specifically about a tourism industry that is less and less interested in average Americans. Casinos, critics say, would now rather welcome hundreds of high-end customers attending the Sphere and F1 races than thousands of regular folks who just want to play the slots and eat the buffet. Fremont Street itself, once the center of Vegas nightlife, is now regarded by some as the ugly stepchild to the Bellagios and resort worlds on the Strip. This is not specific to Las Vegas, though. Lots of cities are shifting what indulgence looks like. But the Heart Attack Grill says it is actively seeking new locations. Gluttony, they say, is never gone for good.
3: 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I'm Scott Carty. 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
4: With the Bloomberg Small Business Report, I'm John Tucker. To Fidel Castro and Cuba's communist elite, private businesses were totems of capitalist evil. Now with the country running out of food and fuel, the regime on the brink and anger spreading in the streets is those private businesses that hold the key to salvaging what's left of Cuba's economy. 41-year-old Juan Carlos Blaine turned a tiny burger operation run out of his mother's refrigerator in 2012 into a thriving enterprise with four fast food shops, two mini grocery stores, and more than 100 employees. While private enterprise remains strictly controlled, there are now more than 9,200 small and medium businesses in Cuba. The U.S., meantime, has imposed a de facto energy blockade on Cuba. Havana has frustrated the U.S. over a lack of progress in opening its economy, and it's in this narrow stretch that small business owners now have to navigate. And that's the Bloomberg Small Business Report.
3: And on top of that, of course, the recent indictment of Raul Castro just a little bit ago, completing a press conference there. One of the news bits that's come out since then is AG Tom Blanche is saying that U.S. expects Castro to answer to the indictment in the U.S., quote, by his own will or by another way. We will continue to follow that for you here at Northwest News Radio. Tech Trends now.
5: From ABC News Tech Trends. I.O. kicked off with a keynote address this week, chock full of announcements about the company's upcoming software launches. Google's Gemini artificial intelligence technology was the central theme, with the company launching a new AI video generator called Omni and a new AI assistant called Spark. There's also Daily Brief, a new feature coming to the Gemini app. Google's Nick Burns explains.
6: It gathers all the urgent updates from like your Gmail, your calendar, and compiles any relevant follow-up details into a very simple, skimmable daily briefing.
5: The company also showed off some new smart glasses developed in partnership with Samsung, similar to Meta's lineup of smart glasses. The new specs from Google integrate speakers and cameras into the glasses' frames. The company says Gemini can chime in through those speakers and give you navigation directions or tell you about a notification you just received. They're set to launch later this year. With Tech Trends, I'm Mike Dubusky, ABC News.
3: At 11:21, the Washington State Auditor is warning of an aging school funding system. Michelle Esteban with Como News takes a look.
7: Education, it's a stated paramount of duty in Washington, and yet the state auditor says the state school funding IT system, the one that distributes money to school districts statewide, is outdated and at risk for failure.
8: It's concerning that it needs to be addressed immediately.
7: In a WasteWatch exclusive interview, State Auditor Pat McCarthy told me the state school funding IT system, operated by OSPI, the Office of Superintendent of Public Instruction, lacks documented controls, relies primarily on a single vendor, and few long-term employees.
9: What was the most alarming thing?
8: Well, the most alarming thing is that the potential for an event, a catastrophic event, or this system not being functional, is huge.
7: The system is responsible for distributing funds to roughly 300 school districts and schools serving about a million students across the state, including charter schools and tribal schools.
8: This is a lot of money.
7: I asked the state superintendent for an interview. I got an email response saying OSPI agrees with the audit, has been seeking funding from the legislature since 2020 to upgrade the system, which is already a work in progress, and believes a new IT system will be in place in time for the start of the 2028 school year.
8: During the period of time that it's going to take them to fully implement the new system, they should have some good backup actions that they need to take.
7: Translation, the state auditor is calling on OSPI to hire backup personnel and document.
9: What do you think the worst case scenario would be?
8: Well, something is going to change, so I wouldn't go to that hypothetical.
9: You wouldn't, okay.
8: I think they are slated to make the improvements that the system needs.
3: The auditor tells Como News it did not find any evidence that school districts have received incorrect funding. It is 11:24 now.
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3: Jared, you know how it is. If you haven't had your second cup of coffee, those numbers get backwards on you sometimes.
11: Yeah, it's hard to get going sometimes. Yeah, we are seeing a little bit of trouble coming into the I-90 Dearborn Street area on northbound I-5. You may still see the right lane blocked there with a couple of cars that tangled up. So as they get that situation sorted out, it is slowing from Michigan Street and Corson Avenue headed northbound. Once you get past I-90 and Dearborn Street heading into downtown, you should start moving again. Tacoma to Seattle is 34 minutes drive right now from City Center up toward Mercer, so that's actually not too bad. A little bit of road construction down there by SeaTac as well. Northbound, the right lane may be closed near 188th Street. Other than that, it's been pretty quiet here in the last hour or so. Let's go down to Bonnie Lake, where we're still seeing some delays on 410. In the eastbound lane, some construction going on near Sky Island Drive, so plan on about a 4 to 5 minute delay down there. In the Northwest News Radio Traffic Center, I'm Jared Cirillo.
3: Thank you, Jared. We're waiting for the sunshine. Got the kiddie pool all ready to go here in the newsroom, but it is not ready to unveil yet. We hope to get to the upper 60s today, and then tomorrow we are hoping to be sunny into the low 70s, Friday into the mid 70s. At Northwest News Radio, it is 57 degrees.
12: It's time to find out what's on the screen. I'm Zach Wildfang. Kevin Hart's Netflix roast performed on par for its subject. It fell slightly short. Short of the audience reached by 2024's roast of Tom Brady. The special drew an estimated 13.5 million views in its first week, compared to Brady's 13.8 million. Despite the small dip, the roast remained a major success for Netflix and continued the platform's move towards live events. BTS is set to make a special appearance at the 2026 American Music Awards, fueling excitement amongst fans. The AMAs will air on Monday. BTS is up for an award this year, and back in 2017, the AMAs was their first American television debut. According to The Hollywood Reporter, a remake of The Getaway is in development at Netflix, inspired by the 1972 crime classic starring Steve McQueen. The film will revisit the story of a bank robber and his wife fleeing danger after a heist gone wrong. That's what's on the screen on Northwest News Radio.
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20: Do you notice sounds coming from your crawl space or attic, or possibly stale or foul odors in your home? 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
21: ABC News, I'm Chuck Sievertson. The Justice Department has announced charges, including murder, against ex-Cuban dictator Raul Castro and several others. This related to a relief plane's shootdown in the 1990s that killed three American pilots. ABC News Chief Justice Correspondent Pierre Thomas.
22: The order was given to shoot those planes out of the sky, killing those people. The government says it has evidence that Raul Castro was directly involved in that chain of command.
21: Two police officers who defended the Capitol in the January 6, 2021 attack by the Trump supporters are suing to stop the creation of the nearly $2 billion Trump fund that could potentially compensate rioters from that day. Lawyers for former FBI Director James Comey asking to delay his criminal trial scheduled for July 15th by at least 3 months. Prosecutors not opposing it. Accused of threatening to kill President Trump by posting a photo of seashells arranged in the numbers 8647. This is ABC News.
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3: It's good to be with you on this Wednesday. Hope you're having a great day. A new report points out a lot of questionable spending by some groups that received grants from the King County Department of Community and Human Services. The county ombuds office flagged nearly $700,000 in what it calls questionable costs tied to 19 DCHS grants that totaled about $12 million. The Seattle City Council has approved a temporary increase in the number of people allowed at emergency shelter sites, going from 100 up to 150. North Seattle's Growler Guys back open now after the death of Cusa Margarsa, who was found dead on May 9th after he was shot inside the restaurant. Margarsa's suspected killer has pleaded not guilty. A Bellingham woman faces attempted murder charges for allegedly trying to kill her two children last weekend while she was high on mushrooms. It's 11:33 at Northwest News Radio. A new report predicts the demand for both passenger and cargo flights in the state will skyrocket in the next quarter century, but our airports are not equipped to handle it. More on that from Northwest News Radio's Rich Johnson.
0: The new Washington State Aviation Plan says by 2050, passenger demand at SeaTac Airport and Payne Field will rise to 107 million a year, but the airports can only handle about 67 million passengers. It lays out three options for coping. First, do nothing, which will lead to higher prices, more congestion, and the rationing of takeoff and landing slots. Option two, expand regional airports in Bellingham and Olympia. And the third, build a new airport. The aviation plan says that's the most effective solution, but also the most expensive in both money and public pushback. Rich Johnson, Northwest News Radio.
3: You know, we were talking about the phasing out of the penny. Well, it has led to one state agency phasing out cash payments. Starting next month, the Washington Department of Fish and Wildlife will only accept credit and debit cards for your hunting and fishing licenses and tags and permits purchased at WDFW offices. An agency official says eliminating cash sales will save tens of thousands of dollars and countless hours it would take to update its systems to round up or round down to the nearest nickel. Independent dealers who sell state licenses may continue to accept cash payments if they so choose. 11:34.
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3: Always has cash in his pocket, Jared Cirillo. Always.
11: Well, I wish, but right now we are looking for traffic trouble, and I'm not seeing too much. That's definitely good news. There is a little bit of construction or maintenance, I should say, that's going on again at SeaTac, the northbound side of I-5 as you approach 188th Street. You will find the right lane closed there. The traffic seems to be getting through there without too much trouble at all. The northbound side from Tacoma to Seattle downtown is 34 minutes, so that's not bad at all. That's pretty much on time, in fact. Down at Olympia, if you're driving between Tacoma and Olympia, less than 30 minutes on I-5 either way. Now, there is more construction down there on Highway 101 at Olympia. That's in the northbound lanes between Highway 8 and West Golden Pheasant Road. Minor delays, it looks like. No more than about 4 to 5 minutes at this point. Same story over at Bonnie Lake as well. Some construction has been slowing traffic on eastbound 410, so plan on maybe a 5-minute delay near Sky Island Drive. In the Northwest News Radio Traffic Center, I'm Jared Cirillo.
3: If you're heading to the ballpark for the Mariners game against the Chicago White Sox at 1:10 today, it's daytime baseball. We're looking at 57 degrees out there right now, but we will be seeing the sun burn through. It's already kind of starting. And we'll hopefully have temperatures in the upper 60s for a nice comfortable day out there with a refreshing cold beer and a hot dog. Sounds very nice. Enjoy one for me. 57 degrees right now in Seattle at Northwest News Radio.
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3: All right, fine. Enjoy two cold beers for me. I'm Scott Carty. Thank you for joining us for the Midday Report at Northwest News Radio. It's 11:36. And if you are on your way to that game, you're going to see a lot of changes around Lumen Field, including the loss of Lumen. It's becoming Seattle Stadium for the FIFA World Cup next month, and they're putting up fencing already. But with less than a month away to the World Cup, there's still one major safety concern that continues to be up above, and that is drones. Chris Daniels with Como News has more on the risk.
1: That view of Lumen Field looks a bit different inside Camp Murray.
2: What's your level of concern right now?
23: I just look at things very critically right now. Again, from a military perspective, if someone wanted to attack us, how would they do that? Look at what's going on in the Middle East. You look at what's going on, again, in Europe. It's a drone paradise.
1: Major General Jent Welsh is the commander of the Washington National Guard.
23: I just hope that, you know, somebody doesn't decide the World Cup is the time to display things here in America.
1: Welsh and his team in the Western Regional Counter-Drug Training Center have been working with local jurisdictions for months on how to handle an aerial threat, whether it be from a commercial-grade drone or the makeshift kind that has been produced by a 3D printer. The federal government allocated $20 million for Seattle for drone defenses, and the King County Sheriff's Department has been actively using the money, with the rest going to Seattle Police, State Patrol, and the Stadium Authority. But still, there were 30 unauthorized drone flights that infiltrated the Seahawks Super Bowl parade in February.
4: Analysts at the Idaho National Laboratory have also studied and mapped out Seattle's complex infrastructure for any potential weaknesses.
5: Can have downstream impacts if it's not operating correctly.
1: Harvey Hembry is part of the Idaho-based team that analyzed Seattle and other host city grids for the Department of Homeland Security.
5: City of Seattle has a really awesome old steam system in the middle of the city. It's generators down on the waterfront, and it supplies steam to a certain section of downtown. It really heats and cools some of the major buildings in the middle of the city. And one of my favorite connections that we found was that it actually supplies sterilizing steam for some of the major hospitals up on the hill.
23: It's clearly going to be a little bit more attention with the Iran match.
1: Welsh says the coming World Cup has the added complexities involving fan festivals and transportation too, which is why he may lose some sleep until the event is over and defense systems improve.
23: We are nowhere near prepared as we need to be as a country for a well-coordinated, nation-state-funded, very large-scale event. I just don't think we're there yet.
3: It's a sobering statement. That's Chris Daniels from Como News reporting. We've reported this week about the new Justice Department fund designated to pay reparations to those accused of wrongdoing. There was an addendum announced just yesterday that sparked even more concern. ABC News national correspondent Stephen Portnoy has been helping us digest this one. The fund itself is under fire, and yesterday Stephen discussed with us that there's likely not much that can be done to stop it. Now comes word that the Justice Department has basically told the IRS, hands off the president and his family for past issues. Stephen joined Brian earlier this morning on Northwest News Radio.
6: This is really something, Brian, and it was took everybody by surprise yesterday, a bit of a one more thing from the Justice Department in a one-page addendum to the acting attorney general's order about all this. What it says is that the Justice Department agrees it is forever barred and precluded from pursuing any matters that may be currently pending against Donald Trump, his family, or Trump-affiliated entities, the businesses. The order specifically mentions tax returns filed up to the date of the settlement of the president's lawsuit against the IRS. That would be this week. Now, it doesn't speak to or spell out any matters which may be pending, but it raises the question. Were there matters currently pending? Were there tax audits or any other kind of investigations being done? If so, according to this order from the acting attorney general, those matters are closed, and there's this sense of a blanket immunity that now covers not just the president, but his family and his businesses.
7: To see that go beyond the president to his family and the businesses, I guess maybe the first question I have is this something that the next head of the Justice Department could reverse? Or is this going to be, like we discussed yesterday, something that the Supreme Court can only undo?
6: I don't know. And I don't know because I've never seen anything quite like this, and the experts we've spoken with are not sure that they've seen anything like it either. The idea that it's in writing that the Justice Department is forever precluded would make it difficult, I think, for a future Justice Department to come in and say, oh, never mind, that no longer applies. But I don't know. I mean, look, what we have an understanding that the President of the United States in the Constitution has pardon power that's absolute. It's never happened, but the president has talked about it before, that he could pardon himself. We've seen Joe Biden pardon his own son, Hunter. And perhaps this president, before he leaves office, will apply the use of that power to anyone he likes, in addition to those he's already pardoned. And there's a long list. But the idea that the IRS and the Justice Department are precluded from investigating tax records or anything else related to these business entities, it is really something new. And that's why experts are looking at it sideways, but also wondering, you know, when you have all these things, when you have presidential immunity granted by the Supreme Court a couple of years ago, when you have the pardon power, when you now have this arrangement with the Attorney General where they're going to hand out $1.8 billion of taxpayer money to people who may have been convicted of crimes, with the White House's argument now that they were treated unfairly. The Vice President yesterday said it'll be all evaluated case by case, but what's the standard for review? And you know, Congress never voted on this. The top Republican in the Senate, John Thune, said yesterday he's not a fan. But what's to be done? These are big questions for the country.
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8: This is a Bloomberg Money Minute. OpenAI is preparing to file for an initial public offering in the coming weeks and targeting a public debut sometime in the fall. The company's working with Goldman Sachs and Morgan Stanley to make a confidential IPO filing as soon as Friday. Reuters reported back in October that this IPO could value the company at as much as $1 trillion. SpaceX will debut its new Starship V3 rocket for its 12th test flight tomorrow in Texas. It's been upgraded with new features to support future missions to the moon and Mars, but has to go off without a hitch tomorrow to satisfy investors ahead of the company's massive IPO next month. Airbnb is expanding beyond short-term rentals. The company announced a partnership today with luggage storage platform Bounce, which works with hotels and retail stores to let people store their bags before check-in for a small fee. And a slide in oil prices is giving stocks a lift today on Wall Street. We're also waiting on NVIDIA's earnings. That's expected after the close. Monica Ricks, Bloomberg Radio.
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3: And here's Jared.
11: Traffic's been looking pretty good here over the last hour or so. We're just seeing some routine problems, mainly coming into the downtown area of Seattle. The northbound side, you can expect to slow down on I-5 from Michigan Street and Corson Avenue all the way up to the exit for James and Madison Streets. Now, all lanes should be open. There's definitely no reports of any accidents, but maybe a 3 to 4 minute delay. If you're driving from Tacoma to Seattle, it's 34 minutes drive, so that's pretty much on time. The southbound side from North Gateway down to SR 520 is kind of the same story. About a 4 to 5 minute delay and moderate congestion, I would say. But right now, the entire drive time is less than 30 minutes from Everett to Seattle on southbound I-5. A little bit of road construction down at SeaTac, by the way. The northbound side, the right lane is closed as you approach 188th Street. In the Northwest News Radio Traffic Center, I'm Jared Cirillo.
9: Nice, pleasant, quiet this afternoon. We stay dry this evening. Overnight down to 50 degrees. And tomorrow, a lot of sunshine and 75. 76 on Friday. Still mostly sunny on Saturday at 71. Then more clouds on Sunday. Still dry, though, low 70s. Memorial Day, unfortunately, chilly. 50s with rain. In the Como Weather Center, I'm meteorologist George Waldenberger, Como 4 News.
3: And if you'll all join me in honking your horn to congratulate Puyallup. 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
3: It's good to be with you on Northwest News Radio. I'm Scott Carty. Thanks for taking the time to join us for the Midday Report. The Washington State Auditor is warning of an aging school funding system. Here's Michelle Esteban.
25: State Auditor Pat McCarthy told me the state school funding IT system, operated by OSPI, lacks documented controls, relies primarily on a single vendor, and few long-term employees.
3: The auditor tells Como News it did not find any evidence that the school districts have received incorrect funding. In other local news, we are following the story of demolition being stopped. A stop work order abruptly halted the demolition of an old brick building this week. The Alderton School was built in 1915, and it's on the National Register of Historic Places. But Pierce County Planning and Public Works says it mistakenly issued the demolition permits. They were able to stop that after some work had begun. We have a baby gorilla at Woodland Park Zoo. A new resident Sunday, a Western Lowland gorilla named Jemani, gave birth. This is her second baby, and the first of two expected to be born this spring at the zoo. Another gorilla named Olympia is due soon. And Papa Nadia is the father of both the new gorilla and the one on the way. For now, Jemani and the baby are in private dens away from the public while they bond. We're also following the water quality testing. It's ramping up across Western Washington, especially for the start of summer. Here's Stella Sun with Como News.
26: In the water. So we're testing for a fecal bacteria called Enterococcus.
27: Weekly or biweekly testing for fecal bacteria contamination from humans or animals is now underway at 46 beaches around Western Washington.
26: So we focus on high-risk, high-use beaches, so the ones that are really most popular in the counties.
27: The State Department of Ecology and the Department of Health partners with 12 counties and the Macaw Tribe in Western Washington.
3: The five Puget Sound beaches that already have unsafe levels of bacteria include in Snohomish County, Edmonds Marina Beach Dog Park, the Thea Foss Waterway in Pierce, Thurston's counties, Squaxin Park and West Bay Park, and Mason County, including Walker County Park. In addition, several freshwater beaches also closed, including June Coulon Memorial Beach, Madison Park Beach, and Seward Park's Andrews Bay Beach on Lake Washington, and Green Lake West Beach is closed there. West Marine is a boating supply store many of us know throughout the area here. They have filed for Chapter 11 bankruptcy. The court filing in Delaware states that it looks to restructure up to $1 billion in debt and renegotiate costly store leases. The company website says all stores are open as usual and they're eager to help you spend more time on the water. The Florida-based company operates 10 stores throughout Washington. And Washington State Patrol is encouraging motorcycle safety. You can expect to see more troopers out there watching for motorcyclists for good behavior and proper safety equipment. Sergeant Greg Riddell of KXL told KXLY that safety is everyone's responsibility.
15: Also looking for those motorists that aren't paying attention to the motorcycle riders, maybe not checking their blind spots.
3: Of course, riders need to have their state endorsement to ride, and Sergeant Riddell also stresses all bikers complete a safety education course. Of course, if you want to get a motorcycle endorsement, you have to complete that course in order to get that for your license. At least six motorcyclists have already died this spring. Time now for the Almanac.
7: I'm Brian Calvert with the Almanac, a look at what happened on this day in history. In 1899, Jacob German of New York City became the first driver ever arrested for speeding. In 1927, Charles Lindbergh took off from New York's Roosevelt Field in his Spirit of St. Louis airplane to begin his historic flight to Paris. In 1932, Amelia Earhart took off from Newfoundland for Ireland in her attempt to become the first woman to fly solo across the Atlantic. Flash forward to this date in 1993. The final episode of the popular sitcom Cheers airs on NBC. More than 80 million tuned in. In 2000, the five nuclear powers on the UN Security Council agreed to eliminate their nuclear arsenals. In 2011, Mary Hart made her final appearance on Entertainment Tonight. And in 2015, Dave Letterman hosts his final late show. And this was the number one movie in America on May 20th, 2012. That, of course, the theme from Marvel's The Avengers. And that's today's Almanac on Northwest News Radio.
3: Well, sports fans, Aaron Rodgers has announced that his 22nd season in the NFL will be his last. He says this is it when he's asked if he'll retire at the end of this upcoming 2026 season. It's 11:54 now. A quick look from traffic.
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3: With Jared Cirillo.
11: Well, we're not seeing any major trouble out here. That's definitely good news. But I still continue to watch some slow traffic at Bonnie Lake with some construction on Highway 410 near Sky Island Drive. The eastbound lanes there, but actually I'm seeing bigger delays on the westbound side through Bonnie Lake. So no matter what, plan on about a 4 to 5 minute delay. No reports of any serious accidents anywhere along the I-5 corridor, that's for sure. You should stay moving just about everywhere. Maybe a 5 minute delay coming in from the North Sound area. Once you get past the South Shoreline city limits, 5 to 6 extra minutes to get down to the Ship Canal Bridge. But total drive time right now from Everett down to Seattle looks like 29 minutes. So that's not bad at all. In the Northwest News Radio Traffic Center, I'm Jared Cirillo.
3: Yeah, we are looking for mostly sunny conditions this afternoon. The clouds just continue to linger, but I think we're going to start burning them off here fairly quickly. We are seeing the temperatures finally increasing a little bit. Up to 58 in Olympia, 59 in Tacoma, 61 in Puyallup, and 58 degrees in Seattle at Northwest News Radio.
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21: From ABC News, I'm Chuck Severson. The Justice Department has announced charges, including murder, against ex-Cuban dictator Raul Castro and several others. This related to a relief plane's shootdown in the 1990s that killed 3 American pilots. Does this mean the U.S. will try for a regime change in Cuba? Acting Attorney General Todd Blanch in Miami.
22: I don't care what people look at and think. I mean, we returned an indictment, and that's what we're here to talk about. If people want to speculate or think what they will, I don't care.
21: On Raul Castro, ABC News Chief Justice Correspondent Pierre Thomas.
28: The government's contention is that he made the decision that this particular kind of humanitarian organization and these kind of planes could be shot out of the sky.
21: Two police officers who defended the Capitol in the January 6, 2021 attack by Trump supporters are suing to stop the creation of the nearly $2 billion Trump fund that could potentially compensate rioters from that day. ABC's Peter Harlambous.
29: The officers allege the creation of the fund violated federal law and the prohibition in the 14th Amendment barring the government from funding insurrections.
21: Former Trump administration official Michael Caputo says he is requesting $2.7 million from the fund, claiming he was targeted in the Russia investigation. Lawyers for former FBI Director James Comey are asking to delay his criminal trial, scheduled for July 15th, by at least 3 months. Prosecutors not opposing it, accused of threatening to kill President Trump by posting a photo of seashells arranged in the numbers 8647. The American missionary doctor who was working in Congo in Africa and tested positive for the Ebola virus is reported in stable condition, now at a hospital at a U.S. air base in Germany. Wall Street major indexes are up. Oil prices are lower, but still high. Price for a barrel of global standard Brent crude fell over 6%. It was still over $104 a barrel. 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
21: Update on the minimally contained wildfires that crews are battling in Southern California in windy and dry weather from ABC's Alex Stone in Los Angeles.
9: Areas of Los Angeles smell like a campfire today, and at times smoke has moved in depending on the wind direction. The fire of main concern is burning around Simi Valley. 43,000 people are under evacuation orders. It flared up on Tuesday, but firefighters say they are making progress. Containment numbers are going up. One home has been lost. Most of the fires are now burning in pretty remote land.
21: A man widely characterized as the smartest man in Congress, former Massachusetts Democratic Rep. Barney Frank, has died at 86.
10: The boisterous Bostonian was the first member of Congress to voluntarily come out as gay in 1987. 2 years later, Barney Frank's House colleagues voted to reprimand him for unknowingly allowing his roommate to run a prostitution ring out of their home. Over his 16 terms in the House, Frank was a pugnacious defender of Democratic Party principles, who also occasionally challenged liberal orthodoxy. As chair of the House Financial Services Committee during the Great Recession, Frank authored key banking reforms in the bill that became known as the Dodd-Frank Act. Stephen Portnoy, ABC News, Washington.
21: Military weapons industry officials say even nations that have publicly criticized Israel over the Gaza war are quietly buying its military technology. Israel's defense ministry says sales have more than doubled in the past 5 years. Chuck Sievertson, ABC News.
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12: We're starting to see some blue sky peek through right now. Here's Jared Cirillo with a look at the roads.
11: Yeah, a little bit of sunshine coming out there now. It's still a lot of cloud cover, though, unfortunately. But that does not translate into accidents, fortunately. We've not seen too many accidents at all in the last hour or so. A little bit of congestion in the Renton area, though, that's developing. I'm watching that on northbound 405 between the Valley Freeway, and it looks like all the way up to about 44th Street. Maybe an extra 4 to 5 minute delay, but all available lanes are open. There's no reports of any accidents. If you're driving from Tukwila to Bellevue, it's just 14 minutes drive, so that's only about 3 to 4 minutes slower than normal. Linwood to Bellevue on southbound 405, 18 minutes right now. Everett to Seattle on I-5 in the southbound lane. You should stay moving until you get to about 85th Street, coming in north of the Ship Canal Bridge there. 29 minutes total from Broadway at Everett down to the exit from Mercer in Seattle. Tacoma to Seattle is also pretty much on time. 35 minutes there on the northbound side. In the Northwest News Radio Traffic Center, I'm Jared Cirillo.
12: Yes, the sun is finally starting to peek its way through, right on time, as we've been forecasting this afternoon, mostly sunny, high into the upper 60s. Starting to see little glimpses of blue sky over Elliott Bay. It is 58 degrees right now. We're hoping to get into the upper 60s by the end of the afternoon. So if you're on your way to that Mariners game at T-Mobile Park, 110 first pitch. You're going to be pretty comfortable for the afternoon. Sounds like a good time out there. Thanks for joining us on Northwest News Radio.
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12: Fraud, waste, altered documents, and conflicts of interest are among the issues raised in a new report on millions of dollars worth of grants handed out by the King County Department of Community and Human Services. We get details now from Northwest News Radio's Eric Heintz.
7: The report from the King County Ombuds Office flagged nearly $700,000 in what it calls questionable cost tied to 19 DCHS grants that totaled about $12 million. King County Councilmember Reagan Dunn tells Como News that's a stain on the county's ability to handle taxpayer money.
13: Taxpayers should be concerned and maybe even a little bit angry. There's a lot of work we need to do in terms of creating curbs or guardrails within the system, our ethics code, our auditing system, the number of grants we have.
7: Some of the questionable line items involve money spent on alcohol, travel, and car repairs. The agency says it's complying with recommendations from that audit. Specific findings will be referred to law enforcement. Eric Heintz, Northwest News Radio.
12: The Seattle City Council approved a bill allowing most emergency shelter sites to host as many as 150 people. That's up from 100, and this bill is the third measure dealing with homelessness that Mayor Katie Wilson has championed. First one set aside $8 million to set up and operate 500 new shelter beds. The second one lifted caps on the size and cost of real estate the city could directly acquire. It may now lease land at market rates. And the shelter cap increase is temporary, but it does help fulfill the mayor's top priority, expanding shelter and emergency housing in the city. The Growler Guy's Beer Garden in North Seattle has opened up for the first time since Kusa Margarsa was found dead inside. Here's Lin-Ann Nguyen with Como News.
14: Investigators say surveillance video shows Margarsa hanging out there with Lucas Logan and a woman after hours the day he was killed. But when Logan and his friend wanted to leave, there was a disagreement, and Logan is reportedly seen on video shooting Margarsa in the head and back. Logan's defense says he fired out of fear Margarsa wouldn't let them leave. But investigators say Margarsa had his back turned and appeared to be opening the door for them when he was shot. As his family and friends wait for accountability, the Growler Guy's staff is planning events to honor Q in the place he loved.
12: Several Washington airports will soon receive millions of dollars for makeovers. U.S. Senator Maria Cantwell announced today that $82 million in federal grants are being rewarded through the Federal Aviation Administration's Airport Improvement Program and Airport Terminal Program. Local airports that will receive money include SeaTac International Airport, Painfield, and Bellingham International Airport. Across the state, Spokane, Tri-Cities, Quileute Airport near Forks, and the Pullman Moscow Regional Airport. Como News reports the money will be used for runway rehabilitation, terminal upgrades, traffic improvements, and other infrastructure products. A cold case murder investigation is now solved thanks to DNA technology that didn't exist 40 years ago. Carol Trykoff was found murdered in 1986 in Wenatchee. But a detective took another look at the case in 2025. He connected Henry Leland, a man from Kamloops, B.C., to the case through genetic genealogy and DNA testing. According to City News, the detective tracked down Leland's sister in Gold Bar, Washington, and she helped the case by providing her DNA that confirmed Leland as the suspect. It's 1210.
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15: This is a Bloomberg Money Minute. Stocks are higher on hopes for a deal to end the war in Iran. All three major indexes are in the green right now, with the NASDAQ rising ahead of NVIDIA's earnings today. The most valuable company in the world reports after the closing bell. Meantime, oil's taken a tumble, down about 6% right now at $98 a barrel. Meta says it doesn't see any more layoffs happening this year after cutting about 8,000 jobs globally today. It's shifting focus and investing more in AI. Intuit's doing the same. The maker of financial software TurboTax and QuickBooks is cutting 3,000 jobs to focus on AI. It also reports earnings today with sales expectations high for the quarter that included tax season. And PepsiCo is preparing to raise prices on some of its smaller bags of chips, even after reining in the cost of its larger snacks over consumer backlash. The company is hiking prices by 10 to 20 cents as it continues dealing with rising inflation and production costs. Monica Ricks, Bloomberg Radio.
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4: Here's Jared. He's getting his sunglasses all cleaned off.
6: Yeah, we're starting to see a little more peaks of sunshine out here for sure. The Marysville area, I'm seeing a little bit of activity. One report of a minor accident on eastbound 116th Street Northeast near 38th Drive, so be aware of that situation. But all in all, we've been doing very good here over the last couple of hours. We haven't seen any significant trouble on the main highways at all. If you're driving from the North Sound, Everett, to Seattle, plan on less than 30 minutes, right at about 29 minutes drive from Broadway at Everett down to the exit from Mercer in Seattle. If you're coming in from the Tacoma area to downtown, it's 36 minutes from City Center to the exit from Mercer. A little bit of slower congestion that I'm seeing develop north of the Boeing Field, especially up toward Columbian Way and the West Seattle Bridge, Spokane Street. But I think you should stay moving there. Another accident just coming across the board now down at Federal Way, and that's on Pacific Highway, southbound, just north of South 276th Street. Police are just arriving on scene within the last few minutes. Looks like the southbound lanes might be having some trouble there. In the Northwest, News Radio Traffic Center, I'm Jared Cirillo.
7: Staying pleasant and dry this evening. Tomorrow, mid-70s with sunshine. Same on Friday. Low 70s, more sun Saturday. Sunday, the clouds build, but still near 70 degrees. It's Monday we have a chance for rain for Memorial Day and chilly temperatures only in the 50s. Highest rain chance looks to be later in the day into the evening. In the Como Weather Center, I'm meteorologist George Waldenberger, Como 4 News.
4: We are officially getting out of the 50s right now. We are at 61 degrees in Puyallup, and we're getting up there at 59 degrees in Tacoma, Bellevue, and Seattle.
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4: Primary day yesterday among many states, including the state of Kentucky, where Thomas Massey, a longtime Republican, was met with some bad news.
8: President Trump is not on the ballot this year. It's a midterm election. And yet, when you looked around yesterday, his influence was everywhere. We had primaries in Alabama and Idaho, Oregon and Pennsylvania. In Georgia, multiple candidates backed by President Trump won contested seats. But the race everyone was watching was in Kentucky, specifically the seat of Kentucky Congressman Thomas Massey.
9: We got to take care of America first. America first.
8: He's a Republican, a very conservative Republican. President Trump had wholeheartedly endorsed him in the past, but that changed this cycle, with the president telling Northern Kentucky voters to send Massey packing.
9: Massey's a complete and total disaster as a congressman and, frankly, as a human being.
8: Well, that seems to have worked.
10: I want to thank President Trump for his support.
8: Massey lost early in the evening to the Trump-backed candidate Ed Gallrein, and the president is not done putting his thumb on the scales nationwide. Let's go straight to ABC's Capitol Hill correspondent Jay O'Brien. Jay, let's start with last night. What happened here?
11: Look, Brad, this was a race that ultimately came down to, in all frankness, the opposition that was building up against Thomas Massey, and in particular, this ire that he had drawn out of President Trump over the last year or so.
9: Welcome to the most expensive congressional primary ever in the 250-year history of this country.
11: This is significant because it's the latest in a string of successful primary challenges we've seen President Trump mount against Republicans he perceives as disloyal. Those state lawmakers in Indiana, he ousted sitting Republican Senator Bill Cassidy with a Republican primary challenger, a Trump-backed challenger not long ago. And now,

0: course, Thomas Massie.
1: If you always vote with the president, if the legislative branch always votes with the president, we do have a king.
0: Thomas Massie has been target number one for Donald Trump. The two have clashed really for years, really back to Donald Trump's first term. But it's over the last few months that that has really grown to this fever pitch.
2: Thomas Massie, there's something wrong with him. We call him Rand Paul Jr. You know, it's like they just vote no. They love voting no.
0: Thomas Massie voted against Trump's signature One Big Beautiful Bill Act.
2: Now, no matter what we do, this moron, no matter what it is.
0: He voted to curtail Trump's military powers in Venezuela and in Iran.
1: When I was called a moron at the prayer breakfast, I said, I'm glad I'm in his prayers.
0: And most notably, and this was the big difference maker, Brad, he was the Republican architect behind that legislation compelling the release of the Epstein files.
1: Today is the 6-month anniversary of the Epstein Files Transparency Act. We've taken out 24 CEOs, an ambassador.
0: And it resulted in this primary challenger that Trump really handpicked to run against Massie.
3: Now my focus is on advancing the president's and the party's agenda to put America first and Kentucky always.
4: And I want to turn to the Texas Senate, where the GOP runoff there is still a week away. But perhaps the biggest news before the polls closed yesterday was this endorsement from President Trump in this race. So I guess, can you just paint the picture for us? What should we know about this race and where did Trump figure into it?
0: The question hanging over this race for the entire duration of it has been, who is Donald Trump going to endorse? Is he going to back John Cornyn, the sitting Republican senator, or is he going to back Attorney General Ken Paxton?
5: I'm not going up to Washington, D.C. to join the Swamp Club.
0: Who, remember, was instrumental in helping Donald Trump try to unsuccessfully overturn the results of the 2020 election.
5: I will go up there and fight for you. I will not go up there and join Mitch McConnell to join the swamp and not do what you want done.
0: John Cornyn is much more of a long-term, moderate Republican senator who has spent a long time in the Senate, picked up a lot of Republican allies in the chamber as a result.
6: I refuse to allow a flawed, self-centered, and shameless candidate like Ken Paxton risk everything we've worked so hard to build over these many years.
0: This really hinged on who Donald Trump was going to tap. And Donald Trump let a lot of time go by before he told you who he was going to back. And for a while, it seemed like he wasn't going to make an endorsement in this race at all.
4: Right.
0: And so the primary happens. They're too close to call. There needs to be a runoff. Early voting begins in that runoff. The primary ballots are drawn up, meaning that you can't change them. Nobody could drop out if they wanted to. And after that is finally underway, Donald Trump says, oh, and I'm going to endorse Ken Paxton.
5: I have so much respect for the president and so appreciate his endorsement. And I think it creates a slight bit of momentum, don't you?
0: It's a serious win for Ken Paxton in a ruby red state like Texas, where a Trump endorsement is worth its weight in gold. And it's a blow for John Cornyn, who really wanted to make a play for that MAGA base, although a lot of them were going to break for Paxton anyway. But it's not enough to push John Cornyn out of this race.
6: You know, we've always had these family fights within the Republican Party, and then we unify in order to win the election in November.
0: And by the way, Brad, in choosing Ken Paxton, because Donald Trump likes him the most, views him the most loyal, he's drawn some significant ire from Republicans in his own party who view it as the wrong choice.
4: What was the reaction in the Capitol to this whole chain of events?
0: I mean, those Republicans I talk about who were concerned that this is the wrong choice, a lot of them were in the Senate. Some of John Cornyn's own Senate colleagues who have known him for a long time and support him as a result were frankly angered by this choice. Some more moderate Republican senators said that they believe it puts the Texas Senate seat in play in a way that it wasn't before, because there is a very strong Democratic candidate in this race in James Tallarico, as you know. There were even some concerns out of the top Republican in the Senate, John Thune, who was uncharacteristically very clear about his thoughts on this.
7: None of us control what the president does. He made his decision about that. That doesn't change the way I feel. I am certainly supportive of, will continue to be supportive of Senator Cornyn and his reelection.
4: fair to say, Jay, then at the end of the day, like, how nervous are Republicans going for, based on what they're seeing here, how prominent the president is, how nervous are Republicans as they get past their own individual primaries as they look forward to November?
0: I've heard kind of two things. One, it's always in the back of Republican lawmakers' minds that if you cross President Trump to a certain degree, he could and feels comfortable in doing greenlighting a primary challenger against you. I mean, that happened with Lauren Boebert after she campaigned for Thomas Massey over the weekend and the deadline had passed in her race to even file as a primary challenger. Right. So point is, the president is very comfortable starting these kind of intra-GOP partisan wars. That's the first thing. And Republican lawmakers know that. More specifically on the Paxton of it all, when you talk about how concerned Republicans are, there are some who believe that it puts the race more in play. But even the Republicans I talk to who view this as the wrong choice take solace in the fact that it's being done in a reliably red state like Texas.
4: All right. Jay O'Brien, after a big evening, thank you so much.
0: Thank you, Brett.
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10: Traffic not doing too bad out here, Scott. Downtown Tacoma, we've got a little bit of activity. Watch out for a minor accident eastbound on 25th Street near East M Street. But as far as the main highways go, I'm not seeing any major trouble at all. If you're driving from Tacoma north into Seattle right now, just 36 minutes drive. A little bit of building congestion north of about Columbian Way in the West Seattle Bridge, Spokane Street area. But all available lanes are open. 36 minutes drive from Tacoma to Seattle right now. If you're headed out east from the Tukwila area over to Bellevue, it's only about 14 minutes drive from West Valley Highway to I-90. Some slower traffic building in the Renton area, but again, nothing out of the ordinary. In the Northwest News Radio Traffic Center, I'm Jared Cirillo.
8: We're starting to see the sunshine out there. The blue sky is making its appearance. We're hoping to get up into the upper 60s. Tomorrow, sunny and high into the low 70s. But right now, 58 degrees here at Northwest News Radio.
11: This is Northwest Lifebeat, sponsored by Harold Carr Law Offices. I'm Marina Rockinger. New research from the American Academy of Neurology finds having diabetes is associated with a higher risk of developing dementia. Researchers have known for some time that diabetes is connected to dementia. However, the study, published in the journal Neurology, found people with type 1 diabetes were nearly three times as likely to develop dementia than people without. A study published in the Journal of Clinical Endocrinology and Metabolism finds people with obesity and high blood pressure may also face a higher risk of dementia. This is where the study's authors say certain weight loss medications can help in prevention of cognitive decline, especially vascular-related dementia. And researchers at Case Western Reserve University say they have identified a link between gut bacteria and the deterioration of the brain. They found that certain harmful gut bacteria produce inflammatory forms of glycogen that seem to trigger immune responses that damage the brain. And that's today's Northwest Lifebeat on Northwest News Radio.
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19: ABC News, I'm Chuck Sievertson. The Justice Department announcing charges, including murder, against ex-Cuban dictator Raul Castro and several others related to Cuba shooting down two relief planes in the 1990s that killed three American pilots. Acting Attorney General Todd Blanche in Miami.
20: We expect that he will show up here by his own will or by another way.
19: Former Trump administration official Michael Caputo says he is requesting $2.7 million from that compensation fund President Trump wants the Justice Department to set up. Caputo claiming he was targeted in the Russia investigation. Update on the American missionary doctor who is working in Congo in Africa and tested positive for the Ebola virus, Dr. Satish Pillai with the CDC.
21: The American has landed in Germany and is at the hospital and in stable condition.
19: That would be the hospital at a U.S. air base in Germany. Wall Street major indexes are up. Oil prices are lower. This is ABC News.
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18: At 12:31, a new report from the King County Ombuds Office is calling out nearly $700,000 in county grant money spent on questionable items. The report says some of those concerns involve fraud, waste, altered documents, and conflicts of interest. The Seattle City Council has approved a bill allowing most emergency shelter sites to host as many as 150 people, up from 100. That's the latest bill moved by Seattle Mayor Katie Wilson to tackle getting more people into shelters and homes. And a 40-year-old murder case from Wenatchee, closed now thanks to DNA technology. Carol Trykoff was killed in 1986, and DNA technology shows that a Kamloops man from BC was the person who is the suspect. DNA confirmed it by getting DNA from his sister, who lives in Gold Bar. It is 12:32 at Northwest News Radio, A new report on the state of aviation in the Evergreen State warns of big problems in the future. Linked to big-time demand, here is Northwest News Radio's Rich Johnson.
1: The new Washington State Aviation Plan says passenger demand could rise to around 107 million annual passengers by 2050. The plan says that regional leaders have three choices to deal with it. The most expensive and politically difficult, build a new airport somewhere around the Sound. Choice two, expand capacity at each end of the Sound, Olympia and Bellingham. And choice three, do nothing. But the report warns that no action would lead to slot controls at SeaTac, as well as higher ticket prices and even more congestion. Rich Johnson, Northwest News Radio.
8: The sunshine is starting to come out. We will get you a weather check for those of you who are heading to T-Mobile Park for the 110 game today against the White Sox. Right now, though, we're at 12:34. It's time to check on traffic.
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8: Sunglasses required for this one. Here's Jared Cirillo.
10: Yeah, it's been a pleasant change here over the last hour. We've definitely seen a lot more sunshine out here. Federal Way, one report of a minor accident. Be aware, police on scene at eastbound side of 336th Street at First Way South. So be aware of that minor accident. There had also been the word of another accident on southbound Pacific Highway, just north of South 276th Street at Federal Way. But that looks like that's cleaned up and out of the way. The I-5 corridor, just kind of seeing some routine congestion out here. You're going to slow down north of Boeing Field a little bit coming into the downtown area once you pass I-90 and Dearborn Street, but all available lanes should be open. 37 minutes drive right now from Tacoma to Seattle. 30 minutes drive from Everett to Seattle if you're headed southbound. In the Northwest News Radio Traffic Center, I'm Jared Cirillo.
8: Yes, we are starting to see the sun in the blue sky peeking through as promised. High into the upper 60s for this afternoon will be partly cloudy tonight with a low near 50. Tomorrow, sunny with a high into the low 70s. More sunshine Friday and Saturday. And things start to change up a little bit for your Memorial Day weekend. And we'll tell you about that in 8 minutes here on Northwest News Radio.
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8: Joining me now is Matt Humphrey, who is the owner of Steel Salon and Steel Barber. And Matt, I know that you've got a fun event coming up for Barber and Bubbles, the brand Barber, B-A-R-B-O-U-R. But it's also for a really great cause. Tell us about that.
2: Yes, we are excited to be able to put on this little fashion show in our salon there in Tangletown. And we're raising funds and awareness for the Puget Sound Keeper. They do a fantastic job educating and enforcing the Clean Water Act.
8: Yeah, and obviously in the name Puget Sound Keeper, they're trying to keep the Puget Sound nice and clean.
2: Yes, and you know, I was fortunate enough to serve on their board for a little over a year, several years ago, and was part of raising funds and awareness through the salon network with Aveda, and it was phenomenal. I got to see where all the money goes, and you know, they really do a fantastic job protecting the watershed right where we live and work here in Seattle. So it's impressive. Their Clean Marina initiative, it's basically a bunch of volunteers that go out and clean up the beaches and Lake South Lake Union, et cetera, and patrol the waterways to identify polluters and first work with them to come up with solutions. And then the cool thing about them is all the money that they've won in the past, and they haven't lost a case, has been redistributed amongst other clean water groups here locally. Pretty impressive group.
8: And so with your event, the portion or the proceeds from your event is all going to Puget Sound Keeper. You mentioned it's a fashion show, just kind of a fun thing, right?
2: Exactly. You know, it's a really fun way to get people in the community out and do something that obviously has a great result as far as the what we raise funds for. But it's really also just a chance to bond with our neighbors. And we've met so many great new customers and friends through this kind of event. We really love to connect with like-minded people, people that care about the planet and care about the kind of products they use on themselves. So it's a win-win.
8: And people who like bubbles. It's Bubbles and Barber. It's this Thursday at 7 o'clock at the Steel Salon in Tangletown. 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
5: Insights from ABC News. Primaries in six states Tuesday testing President Trump's grip on the GOP, and it looks like that grip is pretty tight. Kentucky Representative Thomas Massie lost his Republican House primary on Tuesday to President Trump's pick L. Galrain. Galrain after his victory Tuesday night.
22: My focus is on advancing the president's and the party's agenda to put America first and Kentucky always.
5: Trump was furious at Thomas Massie for his push to release the Epstein files and his opposition to the war with Iran. In Georgia, Trump endorsed incumbent Congressman Clay Fuller of Marjorie Taylor Greene's former district, wins the Republican nomination, and Georgia's very expensive Republican gubernatorial primary will go to a runoff where Lieutenant Governor Burt Jones will face healthcare billionaire Rick Jackson. An addendum to the Justice Department's settlement of President Trump's lawsuit against the IRS says that the Bureau would be, quote, forever barred from auditing Trump, his family, or their companies. Dave Packer, ABC News.
3: At 12:39, we've been hearing a lot about a reemergence of hantavirus, and there have even been a handful of cases confirmed here in Washington. Now, we're also hearing concerns about a new wave of Ebola. ABC's Jim Ryan joined Brian Calvert this morning. So far, no sign of Ebola in the U.S.
23: The goal now by the Centers for Disease Control and Prevention is to keep that from happening, to keep it from coming into the United States. The latest numbers are shocking, though. We're finding that 136 people at least have died. Some 600 people have gotten sick in Uganda and in the Democratic Republic of Congo from Ebola. Remember, in 2014, there were cases reported here in the United States, including one fatality, at least one fatality. It came into the country here in Dallas, and the goal immediately was to kind of sequester those people. It was an early look at how the country might handle the pandemic 6 years after that. Now the goal is to keep it from happening again.
24: It's been a while. Remind us again, what is the Ebola virus? What does it actually do to you?
23: Well, it's fatal in about half the cases of people it infects. This is a new strain of Ebola, which unfortunately so far has no vaccine, has no real treatment. Now, there is a rush to try to develop a vaccine for this, to try to get as many people in that part of the world protected as possible. And this all coincides, of course, Brian, with FIFA and the World Cup. The World Cup is coming to North America. Games being played in Canada, in the United States, and in Mexico. The Congolese team from the country where Ebola has sprung up now, the Congolese team has made it to the World Cup for the first time in 52 years. And so the team and its fans are supposed to come to Houston about a month from now to begin playing matches there, the first one against Portugal. It presents a real logistical challenge for health officials to ensure that those Congolese players and that their fans are Ebola-free when they come into the country.
3: ABC's Jim Ryan earlier here on Northwest News Radio. Public health officials in King County are monitoring a fourth resident who may have been exposed to the hantavirus linked on that cruise ship. The possible exposures announced in King County late last week are the first to be reported among Washington residents in connection with the MV Hondius. The Dutch ship departed Argentina last month, sailed across the Atlantic Ocean, arriving Sunday at Spain's Canary Islands. Three cruise passengers from the Netherlands and Germany have died and others have been infected. County health officials say the risk to the public, though, remains low.
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26: Get ready for Olivia Rodrigo's next song. The pop star announced her new single, The Cure, is coming out this Friday, saying it's her favorite song on her upcoming album. That album, You Seem Pretty Sad for a Girl So in Love, is set to release on June 12th.
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26: 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Hey Jonas will feature a fan hotline so listeners can dial in and ask the brothers questions. The podcast premieres today. The Boys are coming to an end after five seasons. Will the finale stick the landing? Erin Moriarty, who plays Annie, a.k.a. Starlight, tells ABC Audio.
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26: You can catch the series finale now on Prime Video. And happy birthday to the legendary singer Cher, who turns 80 today. Mike Dubusky, ABC News.
29: I can't hear you too much.
3: Yes, indeed. Cher turns 80 today, Wednesday, May 20th. In 2024, she was inducted into the Rock and Roll Hall of Fame. Backstage that night, Cher said that she doesn't have any sort of perspective about her life and career because she was just trying to live through all the ups and downs.
0: I was like thinking about it from minute to minute or thing to thing or bad, you know, bad to good. Or, you know, I was like, I always thought of myself as like a bumper car. And when I hit a road, I would just back up and turn in a different direction because I wasn't going to just stop doing what I love.
3: Just keep moving forward. Happy birthday to Cher, 80 years young. It's 1243.
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3: We are getting close to wrapping up the market for the day.
4: This is a Bloomberg Money Minute. Stocks are higher and oil keeps falling amid growing optimism that this conflict in the Middle East could be resolved soon. Traders are also looking ahead to Nvidia's first quarter earnings in the next hour. The company is set to report after closing and give a much anticipated update on the state of the AI economy, with sales estimated to have grown 80%. A majority of Federal Reserve officials warn the central bank would likely need to consider raising interest rates if inflation continued to run above their 2% target. That's according to the latest Fed minutes, which show that many officials called for the Fed to drop its easing bias and signaled its next move could be an interest rate hike. And bad news for D&D fans today. Hasbro canceled the publishing deal with independent studio giant Skull less than a year after announcing it, which means the Dungeons & Dragons game they were working on is also getting scrapped. Hasbro has been focused more on video games in recent years and has signaled it wants to cut costs. Monica Ricks, Bloomberg Radio.
3: And as we anticipate those NVIDIA earnings after the bell at 1 o'clock, we are seeing that NVIDIA is up $2.73 a share today. That's up 1.2%. Local stocks, Alaska is up 9.9% for the day. That is an increase of $3.59 a share. Boeing up 3% as well. And PACCAR is up about 2%. On the downside right now, T-Mobile down 1.6%. It's 1244.
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3: Let's get a quick look from Jared out there.
10: Yeah, traffic's not been doing too bad out here at all. One report of an accident here in the last few minutes in Seattle, and that is southbound side of I-5 at the entrance ramp from North Gateway. So be prepared there if you're on North Gateway trying to use the southbound I-5 entrance ramp. That's where you're going to find an accident. Partially blocking the entrance ramp there, but you should be able to get through there with at least one lane open. In the Northwest News Radio Traffic Center, I'm Jared Cirillo.
6: Well, we stay dry and quiet until Monday, Memorial Day. That's when chilly rains return. So for today, near 70 with afternoon sun. Mid-70s Thursday and Friday, a lot of sun. All the way through Saturday at 71. And then the clouds build Sunday, again at 71. In the Como Weather Center, I'm meteorologist George Waldenberger, Como 4 News.
3: And we are sitting at just about 60 degrees right now in Bellevue and Tacoma. 61 in Puyallup. In just about 60 degrees in Seattle here at Northwest News Radio. 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
3: Thanks for joining us at Northwest News Radio. I'm Scott Carty. This is the Midday Report. New data show the number of fatal motorcycle crashes last year fell, according to the Washington Traffic Safety Commission. But Washington State Patrol is still stressing a safety checkup for all riders.
16: Obey all the traffic laws. Make sure you have all the proper equipment. Make sure you have an endorsement and that you've gone to a rider education course.
3: Sergeant Greg Riddell told KXLY, hey, fashion is a must, right? But tank tops, shorts, and flip-flops are just not the proper safety equipment needed to ride, even if it's just down the street to go grab a gallon of milk. While State Patrol runs emphasis patrols this month for motorcycle safety, Sergeant Riddell said they're always watching to make sure that all drivers make sure everyone is following the law. West Marine is making a move to restructure, filing for Chapter 11 bankruptcy. The court filing lists Garmin as its largest creditor, owing it nearly $9 million for their radar equipment and such. Its total debt exceeds $20 million. The boating retailer says that all 200 stores, including the 10 that we have around here in the state of Washington, will remain open while they work to renegotiate higher-cost leases. CEO Paulie Day released a statement that this action will help optimize operations to focus on serving customers well into the future. A baby gorilla is arrived, a new baby at Woodland Park Zoo. The zoo announced the birth of the Western Lowland Gorilla. As of now, we don't have a name, we don't have a gender, but this is the second baby for its mom, Chimani, and the first for its father, Nadia. Nadia is also involved in another baby on the way with Mama Olympia. For now, Jemani and the baby are in private dens away from the public while they bond, and I'm sure people are very eager to go see them. The federal government is changing its stance and giving some relief to growers. Here's Northwest News Radio's Aaron Wright.
17: A $59 million federal agriculture grant to the University of Idaho is back on track after being halted last year. The Innovative Agriculture and Marketing Partnership will help about 200 Idaho farmers test regenerative practices, including reduced tillage, cover cropping, and prescribed grazing across 7 commodities, including wheat, potatoes, and beef. It's the largest grant in university history. Aaron Wright, Northwest News Radio.
3: ABC's Jim Ryan reports on Ohio lawmakers proposing an outright ban on gambling.
23: Thousands of Ohioans have placed wagers through prediction markets like Kalshi or Polymarket, but State Representative Sean Brennan says public officials should not be among them.
1: To protect the integrity of our government, there's nothing wrong with some guardrails.
23: His fellow Democrat, State Senator Bill DeMora, agrees to a point.
2: Anything that the government would be able to regulate, you can't bet on those things.
23: But DeMora is an avid gambler and says he wants to be able to play the prediction markets, even while he's in office. Jim Ryan, ABC News.
3: Minnesota Governor Tim Walz has signed a bill banning all prediction markets, and a federal agency immediately sued, saying only it has the power to regulate that industry. It is 12:53.
5: 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It is a night for music. Seattle-based singer-songwriter Susie Philipson is performing tonight at Musicology in Edmonds. The King Grand Band is on stage at the Spar Tavern in Tacoma with their brand of jazz. And if you'd like to be transported to Italy, at least musically speaking, a Southern Italian band with vocals and dance added in performs tonight at 7:30 at Town Hall Seattle. Looking ahead to the weekend, make plans to check out the Mosquito Fleet Fest Saturday and Sunday, a full celebration of Puget Sound's maritime heritage on the Port Orchard waterfront. The family fun includes the Carlisle 2, a floating time machine, a marina market, farmers market, cruises, a scavenger hunt, and, are you ready for this one? A seagull calling contest. Yep, that's my list. I'm Denise Whitaker on Northwest News Radio.
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10: And traffic's been doing pretty good here. We continue to be seeing very minor problems, if at all. One accident on the North Gateway entrance ramp to southbound I-5, partially blocking the exit, or the, excuse me, the entrance ramp there. But the entrance ramp is open, and traffic on the highway doesn't seem to be affected at all. If you're driving from Everett to Seattle, it's just 30 minutes drive from Broadway down to Mercer. You're going to be pretty slow as you approach the Ship Canal Bridge there with no express lanes available. Tacoma to Seattle, 38 minutes drive from City Center to Mercer. In the Northwest News Radio Traffic Center, I'm Jared Cirillo.
3: And we're getting some sunshine out there. Finally, the blue sky is opening up a bit. We'll warm up a little bit more into the upper 60s from our 59 degrees right now in Bellevue and Tacoma, and 60 here in Seattle. And then we'll have some more sunshine tomorrow into the low 70s for Thursday, Friday into the mid 70s with sunshine.
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3: A man is facing charges after driving a Tesla Cybertruck into a Texas lake on purpose. The man allegedly told the police he was trying to test the vehicle's Wade mode when he went to take it for a spin. The vehicle became disabled and had to be removed from the lake with a wrecker, and that driver now facing just a few charges. ABC News up next.
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29: From ABC News, I'm Chuck Sievertson. So what now? Now that the Justice Department has indicted ex-Cuban dictator Raul Castro and several others for murder related to Cuba shooting down two relief planes in the 1990s that killed three American pilots. Acting Attorney General Todd Blanche in Miami.
30: We didn't indict. This isn't a show indictment. This is an indictment because we expect that there was a warrant issued for his arrest. So we expect that he will show up here by his own will or by another way.
29: ABC News legal contributor Dan Abrams says Castro is still in Cuba.
31: Cuba doesn't extradite, right? So there's going to have to be some new policy that is implemented based on political force to get Cuba to suddenly give up Raul Castro. I don't see how that would happen, but look, things are changing, and there's a lot of pressure going on right now.
29: Two police officers who defended the Capitol in the January 6, 2021 attack by Trump supporters are suing to stop the creation of the nearly $2 billion Trump fund that could potentially compensate rioters from that day. ABC's Peter Harlambous.
32: Former Capitol Police Officer Harry Dunn and Metropolitan Police Department Officer Daniel Hodges alleged the compensation fund would not only encourage those who committed violence in the name of President Trump, but also directly finance their operations.
29: Former Trump administration official Michael Caputo says he is requesting $2.7 million from that fund, claiming he was targeted in the Russia investigation. Of the American missionary doctor who was working in Congo in Africa and tested positive for the Ebola virus, Dr. Satish Pillai with the CDC.
33: The American has landed in Germany and is at the hospital and in stable condition.
29: It'll be the hospital at the U.S. air base in Germany. At the close in Wall Street, the major indexes have gains. The Dow up over 645 points. The Nasdaq up 399. And oil is a little lower. 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
29: Lawyers for former FBI Director James Comey are asking to delay his July criminal trial by at least 3 months. Prosecutors not opposing it. Accused of threatening to kill President Trump by posting a photo of seashells arranged in the numbers 8647. Tennessee officials will pay over $800,000 to settle a lawsuit filed by a man jailed for more than a month over a Facebook post he made joking about the assassination of conservative activist Charlie Kirk. Retired police officer Larry Bouchard cited his free speech rights. More about the two teenagers who police say carried out a shooting at a mosque in San Diego Monday, killing three people and then themselves. ABC's Alex Stone.
5: According to sources speaking to ABC News, early last year, police in Chula Vista outside of San Diego spoke with one of the two shooters, Caleb Vasquez, after somebody who knew him contacted police out of concern he was interested in extremist ideology and mass casualty attacks. Police reviewed his social media and found neo-Nazi rhetoric, but they did not feel there was enough evidence to make an arrest.
29: Aaron Rodgers says his 22nd season in the NFL will be his last. Pittsburgh Steelers quarterback says this is it. Rodgers is 42 and will spend the season in Pittsburgh after signing a one-year deal to return to the Steelers just before the start of organized team activities. Rodgers says the hiring of Mike McCarthy as coach was a factor in his decision to stay another season. Chuck Sievertson, ABC News.
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3: New concerns about where some King County grant money ended up, and the city of Seattle makes a big move regarding tiny home villages. That and much more next after traffic. 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
3: It's getting brighter out there for your drive. Here's Jared.
8: Yeah, a little more sunshine. That's not going to complain about that for sure. We've seen very minimal problems out here. It's been very quiet over the last couple of hours. The latest report of an accident, a pretty minor situation in Seattle on Evergreen Way near Holly Drive. So be aware of some slight delays there on the northbound side, mainly of Evergreen Way at Holly Drive. But as far as the main highways go, I'm not seeing any significant trouble at all. You should get to where you're going on time if you just pack a little patience there. Southbound I-5, the entrance ramp from North Gateway, there is one minor accident. They should be off to the right shoulder, though. The entrance ramp does remain open. If you're driving from Everett to Seattle, it's 30 minutes drive, so that's pretty much on time. Even if you're headed out east to the Bellevue area, Linwood to Bellevue is just 17 minutes. Tukwila to Bellevue on the northbound side of 405, 12 minutes drive. In the Northwest News Radio Traffic Center, I'm Jared Cirillo.
3: Jared, just having a truly Northwest moment there as you were doing your traffic. I was watching an eagle, a bald eagle, right outside the studio windows getting chased by a couple of crows. Because the eagle is saying, hey, it's sunny, let's go fly. And the crows are like, where are you going? Get us some food. That is an actual quote from the discussion, I believe. All right, let's get back to business here. It is 62 degrees now in Seattle, warming up. Same in Bellevue at 62 and 62 in Bremerton. Sunshine for the afternoon, and then we'll be partly cloudy tonight, a low near 50. But tomorrow we'll have some more sunshine into the low 70s, and we'll have your full Memorial Day forecast in 8 minutes here on Northwest News Radio.
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3: Northwest News Radio's Eric Heintz gets us started as local law enforcement reviewing allegations of fraud and forgery of grant money in King County.
10: A King County ombuds report flagged $690,000 what it calls questionable costs tied to 19 contracts for youth diversion and community programs. Those contracts accounted for about $12 million in grant funding. These were identified in an audit last year of King County Department of Community and Human Services. County Councilmember Reagan Dunn tells Como News the audits captured only a small portion of broader problems within programs funded by county grants.
11: We have about the same number of grants as LA County, which is five times the size of King County. That's too many grants for us to monitor, especially with folks that don't have the experience of doing it.
10: DCHS says it is complying with recommendations from that audit, including anti-fraud training for staff and resources to help grant recipients comply with financial reporting requirements. Eric Heintz, Northwest News Radio.
3: A change in the cap for tiny homes. Now they can be up to 150 people at a tiny home village, tent encampment, or parking lot where people may sleep in their cars. The cap was at 100. This is after the Seattle City Council approved a temporary increase in the number of people allowed at emergency shelter sites. Of course, Mayor Katie Wilson has made this one of her top priorities, saying getting more people off the streets and inside dwellings is critical. The council members added some provisions to the bill, though, and it includes requiring some sites with more than 100 beds to have a public safety plan and to enter into communication agreements with nearby neighborhoods. They also have to staff those facilities around the clock. In Northeast Seattle, the Growler Guys is back open after the death of an employee. People are paying tribute to Q Margarsa. Northwest News Radio and Como News spoke with the restaurant's owner to learn more after the death of Q. And here's Lynn Ann Nguyen.
12: It's a place he loved. Even before he worked here, he was there almost every day.
13: As employees got ready to open up for the day, all around the tap house, there are still signs of Q. From his face on the windows to the memorial garden outside to some new coasters ready to welcome customers back with their new motto, hugs over handshakes.
12: He preferred hugs over handshakes. And he had a way of shaking your hand that just made you actually hug him. He'd pull you close and then you just had to embrace him.
3: Video surveillance shows Margarsa inside the restaurant with a man and a woman after hours. Following what appears to be an argument, Margarsa is seen being shot by the man, whom prosecutors identify as Lucas Logan. The suspect pleaded not guilty yesterday, and Logan's attorney says he shot in self-defense. A Colombian man who was one of the leaders of a burglary ring has pleaded guilty in that case. A 34-year-old Darrenson Martinez Grandes was among seven people arrested in connection with burglaries in Auburn and three cities in Oregon. Federal prosecutors say the group stole at least $60,000 in property from the homes of Asian business owners late last year. Martinez Grandes agreed to a plea deal in federal court in Eugene. He and three co-defendants will be sentenced in July. It's 110 at Northwest News Radio.
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3: We will get a Bloomberg Money update in a little bit, but the market did close in a pretty favorable position. The Dow up 1.3% for the day. The S&P 500 up 1.08% for the day. The NASDAQ up a little bit more than 1.5% today. Oil also took a little bit of a dip, down 5.4% currently. It's at $98.46 a barrel. Much more ahead, including a check on traffic and weather. And also, we get to hear from Amazon founder Jeff Bezos. He's calling on the federal government to eliminate the income tax for the bottom half of American earners. It's 111. 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

0: we're going to be doing a very special feature. It's a 1 hour special with Neese Whitaker reporting on service and sacrifice as we remember those we've lost on this upcoming Memorial Day. It's 1:14 now at Northwest News Radio.
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0: And Jared Cirillo is at the ready.
2: Yeah, traffic not doing too bad at all. We're seeing just a little bit of trouble on the northbound side of I-5. Some building congestion there if you're driving from the 405 area, South Center, Tukwila, up towards State Route 520. About 24 minutes drive there, so we are seeing some building congestion. About 10 minutes slower than normal. There has been word of a little bit of trouble in that area with a broken down vehicle right before Columbian Way and the West Seattle Bridge, but they should be off to the right shoulder. Also, Ship Canal Bridge construction to worry about. Maybe a 4 to 5 minute delay getting across the bridge either way. But nothing serious going on there. From Everett to Seattle, plan on 30 minutes drive. Tacoma to Seattle, 37 minutes. So we're not bad at all, pretty much getting into downtown. Even if you're on the 405 corridor headed out east toward Bellevue, we're looking pretty good. No reports of any crashes. In the Northwest News Radio Traffic Center, I'm Jared Cirillo.
3: Quiet weather with afternoon sun near 70 after morning clouds clear. Again tomorrow, a lot of sunshine, mid-70s. Mid-70s and sunny on Friday. Saturday, low 70s, more sun. More clouds on Sunday, still in the low 70s, and then chilly in the 50s for Memorial Day with rain in the Como Weather Center. I'm meteorologist George Waldenberger, Como 4 News.
0: Still seeing some clouds in the South Sound where it's 61 in Olympia and Tacoma and 64 in Puyallup. But here in Seattle right now and Bellevue, we're seeing sunshine come through at 62 degrees.
4: This is a Bloomberg Money Minute. Huge gains today on Wall Street on renewed hopes for a diplomatic end to the war in Iran, despite threats out of Tehran to attack other Gulf states if the U.S., as threatened, launches further military strikes. But there are signs that peace talks are making progress, and that sent oil prices plunging. Oil closing just above $98 a barrel, down from $108 yesterday, and that sent stocks soaring. All the major averages today up 1 to 1.5%. At the close, the Dow was up 645 points. It's back above the 50,000 threshold. The Nasdaq up 400 points. The S&P up 79. OpenAI, the maker of that popular ChatGPT chatbot, is preparing paperwork to file for an initial public stock offering. The company could begin trading shares as soon as September, according to the Wall Street Journal. And the EPA looking to investigate if a Meta Platforms data center project contaminated drinking water in rural Morgan County, Georgia. Tom Busby, Bloomberg Radio.
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0: And this is Scott Carty with you here on Northwest News Radio. I hope you're having a great afternoon. We are anticipating the announcement of NVIDIA's first quarter earnings. They will be coming up, of course, this now time after the bell. NVIDIA was up 1.3% for the day. Earlier today, Amazon founder Jeff Bezos sat down with CNBC's Andrew Ross Sorkin. He's calling on the federal government to eliminate the income tax for the bottom half of American earners. And he says he wants to do ways that start making more opportunities for more people here in America.
5: I think of my parents, and I think of how they uplifted me. I think of where they started. I think, you know, my dad is a Cuban immigrant. He came to this country right after Castro took over, and he was a 16-year-old boy who didn't speak a word of English. He came all by himself. His parents weren't allowed to leave. He was in a refugee camp in the Everglades, and he built himself up. My mom had me in, she was in high school. She was a 17-year-old mom. You know, it wasn't cool to be a pregnant mother in high school in Albuquerque, New Mexico in 1964, and she brought herself up. And so I look at that and I think, you know, I want to make sure that the people who are struggling today have a chance to do that too, to bring themselves up, and maybe, you know, maybe they're going to be the next Steve Jobs. We can give them a better chance by eliminating their tax bill. I don't want to reduce it. I want to eliminate it. I think there's something very powerful about zero. You know, like, zero is a better number than, like, $1. You know, we don't charge, we're free shipping at Amazon, not, like, 25 cents shipping. Zero is a good number. When people are

0: starting out and they're struggling, right, stop taxing them. We don't need it. We live in the wealthiest country in the world. America is the greatest country in the world. We have more entrepreneurial dynamism here than anywhere else in the world. This is the best time to be alive in America because we have access to capital is so easy right now. It's so good. And I'm talking about for entrepreneurs and aspiring entrepreneurs. And that's, we should have so much optimism about the future.
1: Now that you have this, I don't know, there's a policy position, the Bezos policy position for zero taxes on, I don't know what the wealth number is going to be. Do you plan to go to Washington to talk about this with them?
0: I'm certainly going to advocate for this. You know, I've worked with every president since Bill Clinton, and I hope to work with, you know, the next couple of presidents, too, if they'll have me. But yeah, we have, it's part of our job as citizens and as business leaders to share our ideas. And this one would actually help people.
1: Let me ask you a question though about great wealth though. And the other issue around on the tax front is whether people of great means at the very, very top end are able to pay a lower tax rate, even though you're paying an enormous sum in taxes, a lower tax rate than maybe I am.
0: These people sometimes say that, I don't pay taxes. So true. I pay billions of dollars in taxes. And it's a perfect, again, if people want me to pay more billions, then let's have that debate. But don't pretend, you know, that's going to solve the problem. You could double the taxes I pay, and it's not going to help that teacher in Queens. I promise you. You can't connect those two things, not logically. There are more examples. Why is rent expensive? Why is rent so expensive? I recently saw somebody blamed it on Airbnb. Okay. Airbnb is not the cause of expensive rent. In fact, it's been almost... No, let me finish here. One sec. It's already been outlawed in New York City, and rents are still very high. So we know Airbnb isn't causing high rents. What's really causing high rent is government intervention. We subsidize demand with things like tax policy, which is fine. But at the same time, we constrain supply. We constrain supply with things like zoning and permitting. Why does it take so long to get something permitted to build? Look, if you want rents to come down, Econ 101, really simple. You need to, you can't subsidize supply. I mean, subsidize demand and constrain supply. If you do, prices are going to skyrocket. But this is not anybody's fault other than government policy. And this is fixable. Again, this is a skills issue.
1: Well, let me ask you about government policy, though, because the other piece of the argument is that the wealthy have extraordinary influence over government policy and have too much influence over government policy, by the way, over tax policy, over housing, over all of it.
0: What I would say is that we have way too much corporate welfare, way too much corporate subsidies. We have there's way too much influence in politics from business, in some cases wealthy people who really focus on that, unions. There's a bunch of people interfering in the political process, and if we can make that better, we should do that too. That would be another root cause. We go back and figure out what is happening there. But yeah, it doesn't make any sense for the government to subsidize, you know, certain agricultural crops, certain real estate transactions, Hollywood films. The tax code is 10,000 plus pages long because it has built-in corporate loopholes for various things. This is crony capitalism, and of course it should be fixed.
2: That's Amazon's Jeff Bezos, interviewed by CNBC's Andrew Ross Sorkin at the Blue Origin Rocket Factory in Merritt Island, Florida. It's 1:23 at Northwest News Radio. McDonald's is teaming up with Nike and an NBA star, Devin Booker, for a special sneaker giveaway, and it's all inspired by Arizona. Monica Nelson reports.
3: The fast food chain is releasing just 50 pairs of turquoise Nike Book 2 sneakers, matching the bright turquoise arches of the McDonald's found in Sedona, Arizona. The limited edition shoes will not be sold in stores. Fans can enter through the McDonald's app, and winners will be chosen later this month. McDonald's says the design celebrates Booker's Arizona roots and the Southwest's signature turquoise color. I'm Monica Nelson.
2: It's 1:23.
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2: And as I give you the reminder that we are always here for you to text us safely at 206-421-1000 with any traffic that you may see. It's now 124. Here's Jared Cirillo.
5: And traffic has been doing pretty good over the last hour or so, a couple of hours, I'd say. We've not seen any major disruptions at all. A little bit of building congestion on the I-5 corridor for sure. Northbound side from Columbian Way and the West Seattle Bridge and Spokane Street all the way up to James and Madison. Some slower traffic there. About a 5 to 6 minute delay at most at this point. Definitely all lanes are open. I'm not seeing any reports of any accidents in the area, and also some building congestion if you're out in the Bellevue area on 405 in the southbound lanes between I-90 down toward 44th Street. Same story there, all lanes are open. If you're driving from Bellevue to Tukwila, it's 17 minutes drive. If you're driving the Linwood to Bellevue route, also about 17 minutes drive. Tacoma to Seattle on northbound I-5 is 37 minutes. Everett to Seattle on southbound I-5, 30 minutes drive right now. In the Northwest News Radio Traffic Center, hi, Jared Cirillo.
2: We have sunshine and 62 degrees out there. Our low tonight will be at 50 degrees.
6: It's time to find out what's on the screen. I'm Zach Wildfang. Kevin Hart's Netflix roast performed on par for its subject. It fell slightly short. Short of the audience reached by 2024's roast of Tom Brady. The special drew an estimated 13.5 million views in its first week, compared to Brady's 13.8 million. Despite the small dip, the roast remained a major success for Netflix and continued the platform's move towards live events. BTS is set to make a special appearance at the 2026 American Music Awards, fueling excitement amongst fans. The AMAs will air on Monday. BTS is up for an award this year, and back in 2017, the AMAs was their first American television debut. According to The Hollywood Reporter, a remake of The Getaway is in development at Netflix, inspired by the 1972 crime classic starring Steve McQueen. The film will revisit the story of a bank robber and his wife fleeing danger after a heist gone wrong. That's what's on the screen on Northwest News Radio.
7: 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I'm Alex Stone from ABC News, and this Memorial Day, join me on our special Press Play 2026. I've got some ideas. 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
2: ABC is greenlighting a Grey's Anatomy spinoff. It's a 1-hour untitled series. It's supposed to be an edgy drama about a team at a West Texas rural medical center. Ellen Pompeo, who stars as Meredith Grey, is going to be one of the executive producers on the spinoff.
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4: ABC News, I'm Chuck Sievertson. What's next now that the Justice Department has indicted ex-Cuban dictator Raul Castro and several others for murder related to Cuba shooting down 2 relief planes in the 1990s that killed 3 American pilots? No details from the acting attorney general. And as for ABC News legal contributor Dan Abrams.
5: If Cuba doesn't extradite, right? So there's going to have to be some new policy that is implemented based on political force to get Cuba to suddenly give up Raul Castro. I don't see how that would happen, but look, things are changing.
4: 2 police officers who defended the Capitol in the January 6, 2021 attack by Trump supporters are suing to stop the creation of the nearly $2 billion Trump fund that could potentially compensate rioters from that day. At the close on Wall Street, the major indexes have gains. The Dow up more than 600 points. Oil prices are lower, but Brent crude is still above $100 a barrel. This is ABC News.
3: When you need to know, Northwest News Radio. 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
2: The Seattle City Council has approved a temporary increase in the number of people it'll allow at emergency shelter sites. The cap for the next year will be up to 150 people at a tiny home village, encampment, or parking lot where people may sleep in their cars. That's up from 100. A Bellingham woman faces attempted murder charges for allegedly trying to kill 2 children last weekend while she was high on mushrooms. A 4-year-old was stabbed but survived. A 9-year-old was able to run to neighbors and call police. And a new report points out a lot of questionable spending by some groups that received grants from the King County Department of Community and Human Services. The county ombuds office flagged nearly $700,000 in what it calls questionable costs. It is 1:33 at Northwest News Radio. A new report predicts that the demand for both passenger and cargo flights in our state will skyrocket in the next quarter century, but our airports aren't equipped to handle it. Here's more from Northwest News Radio's Rich Johnson.
6: The new Washington State Aviation Plan says by 2050, passenger demand at SeaTac Airport and Payne Field will rise to 107 million a year, but the airports can only handle about 67 million passengers. It lays out 3 options for coping. First, do nothing, which will lead to higher prices, more congestion, and the rationing of takeoff and landing slots. Option 2, expand regional airports in Bellingham and Olympia. And the 3rd, build a new airport. The aviation plan says that's the most effective solution, but also the most expensive in both money and public pushback. Rich Johnson, Northwest News Radio.
2: If you're looking to go get a hunting license or fishing license, starting next month, if you're going to go to the Washington Department of Fish and Wildlife offices, you won't be able to pay cash. You're going to have to use a credit or debit card. This is all because of the federal phase-out of the penny. They're eliminating those cash payments. An agency official says that eliminating those cash sales will save tens of thousands of dollars and countless hours it would take to have to update its systems to round up or round down to the nearest nickel. Now, if you're going to go to an independent dealer who sells state licenses, they can continue to do whatever they'd like, accept cash payments or be credit card or debit card based. It's all up to them. At 1:34, it's time for traffic.
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2: What do you say, Jared Cirillo?
7: Seeing a little bit of brighter sunshine out here. That's definitely very nice to see. And fortunately, traffic problems have been very minimal for the last couple of hours. We're just kind of seeing some routine congestion, maybe a 4 to 5 minute delay on I-5 in the northbound side. Once you come past Boeing Field up there by Columbian Way and the West Seattle Bridge, you'll notice a definite slowdown, but you should stay moving. Tacoma to Seattle is just 36 minutes, so that's only about 3 to 4 minutes slower than normal. Kind of the same story coming southbound there out of the shoreline area from North Gateway down to Mercer Street, an extra 5 to 6 minutes getting across the Ship Canal Bridge. But it's only 30 minutes right now from Everett to Seattle on southbound I-5. So that's not bad at all. Also seeing a little bit of building congestion coming south out of Bellevue. You'll expect to slow down to less than 30 miles per hour there from I-90 down toward 44th Street on southbound 405. In the Northwest News Radio Traffic Center, I'm Jared Cirillo.
2: Yes, Jared is correct. We are seeing that sunshine out there finally. Blue skies are making their way. Still some haze and definitely still some clouds. Those clouds will continue to linger around for this evening. We'll be at a low near 50. But those of you at the T-Mobile Park for baseball this afternoon are just having a fine time out there. Or if you're out at a winery or just out to a long lunch or out for a walk, it's beautiful out there right now. 62 degrees in Seattle. And tomorrow will be sunny into the low 70s. Friday we'll have sunshine to the mid 70s. And then Sunday we will see partly sunny skies and a little bit of change coming in the later of the day. We'll tell you about that in about 8 minutes here at Northwest News Radio.
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2: We're less than a month away from the FIFA World Cup in Seattle. Lumen Field is being transformed into Seattle Stadium. Fencing is already going up, and there's one major safety concern that continues. Drones. Here's Chris Daniels with Como News. And more of a look.
8: That view of Lumen Field looks a bit different inside Camp Murray.
9: What's your level of concern right now?
10: I just look at things very critically right now. Again, from a military perspective, if someone wanted to attack us, how would they do that? Look at what's going on in the Middle East. You look at what's going on, again, in Europe. It's a drone paradise.
8: Major General Jent Welsh is the commander of the Washington National Guard.
10: I just hope that, you know, somebody doesn't decide the World Cup is the time to display things here in America.
8: Welsh and his team in the Western Regional Counter-Drug Training Center have been working with local jurisdictions for months on how to handle an aerial threat, whether it be from a commercial-grade drone or the makeshift kind that has been produced by a 3D printer. The federal government allocated $20 million for Seattle for drone defenses, and the King County Sheriff's Department has been actively using the money, with the rest going to Seattle Police, State Patrol, and the Stadium Authority. But still, there were 30 unauthorized drone flights that infiltrated the Seahawks Super Bowl parade in February.
11: Analysts at the Idaho National Laboratory have also studied and mapped out Seattle's complex infrastructure for any potential weaknesses.
12: Can have downstream impacts if it's not operating correctly.
8: Harvey Hembry is part of the Idaho-based team that analyzed Seattle and other host city grids for the Department of Homeland Security.
12: City of Seattle has a really awesome old steam system in the middle of the city. It's generators down on the waterfront, and it supplies steam to a certain section of downtown. It really heats and cools some of the major buildings in the middle of the city. And one of my favorite connections that we found was that it actually supplies sterilizing steam for some of the major hospitals up on the hill.
10: It's clearly going to be a little bit more attention with the Iran match.
8: Welsh says the coming World Cup has the added complexities involving fan festivals and transportation too, which is why he may lose some sleep until the event is over and defense systems improve.
10: We are nowhere near prepared as we need to be as a country for a well-coordinated, nation-state-funded, very large-scale event. I just don't think we're there yet.
2: A sobering statement. It's 1:38 at Northwest News Radio. We've reported this week about the new Justice Department fund designated to pay reparations to those accused of wrongdoing. There was an addendum announced just yesterday that sparked even more concern. ABC News national correspondent Stephen Portnoy has been helping us digest this one. The fund itself is under fire, and yesterday he was on to discuss that there's likely not that much that could be done to stop it. But now comes word that the Justice Department has basically told the IRS, hands off of the president and his family for the past issues. He joined Brian Calvert earlier this morning.
13: This is really something, Brian, and it was took everybody by surprise yesterday. A bit of a one more thing from the Justice Department in a one-page addendum to the acting attorney general's order about all this. What it says is that the Justice Department agrees it is forever barred and precluded from pursuing any matters that may be currently pending against Donald Trump, his family, or Trump-affiliated entities, the businesses. The order specifically mentions tax returns filed up to the date of the settlement of the president's lawsuit against the IRS. That would be this week. Now, it doesn't speak to or spell out any matters which may be pending, but it raises the question. Were there matters currently pending? Were there tax audits or any other kind of investigations being done? If so, according to this order from the acting attorney general, those matters are closed, and there's this sense of a blanket immunity that now covers not just the president, but his family and his businesses.
14: To see that go beyond the president to his family and the businesses, I guess maybe the first question I have is this something that the next head of the Justice Department could reverse? Or is this going to be, like we discussed yesterday, something that the Supreme Court can only undo?
13: I don't know. And I don't know because I've never seen anything quite like this, and the experts we've spoken with are not sure that they've seen anything like it either. The idea that it's in writing that the Justice Department is forever precluded would make it difficult, I think, for a future Justice Department to come in and say, oh, never mind, that no longer applies. But I don't know. I mean, look, we have an understanding that the President of the United States in the Constitution has pardon power that's absolute. It's never happened, but the President has talked about it before, that he could pardon himself. We've seen Joe Biden pardon his own son, Hunter. And perhaps this President, before he leaves office, will apply the use of that power to anyone he likes, in addition to those he's already pardoned. And there's a long list. But the idea that the IRS and the Justice Department are precluded from investigating tax records or anything else related to these business entities, it is really something new. And that's why experts are looking at it sideways, but also wondering, you know, when you have all these things, when you have presidential immunity granted by the Supreme Court a couple of years ago, when you have the pardon power, when you now have this arrangement with the Attorney General where they're going to hand out $1.8 billion of taxpayer money to people who may have been convicted of crimes, with the White House's argument now that they were treated unfairly. The Vice President yesterday said it'll be all evaluated case by case, but what's the standard for review? And you know, Congress never voted on this. The top Republican in the Senate, John Thune, said yesterday he's not a fan. But what's to be done? These are big questions for the country.
2: That's ABC News national correspondent Stephen Portnoy earlier today here on Northwest News Radio. NVIDIA earnings are out for their fiscal first quarter results after the bell. Earnings per share, $1.87 adjusted versus the estimated $1.76 per share. And the revenue was $81.62 billion versus the estimated $78.86 billion. There will be a conference call with CEO Jensen Huang coming up at 3 o'clock, or at 2 o'clock our time in just about 17 minutes. And they do report that they're estimating second quarter revenue of $91 billion. That's well above the average, which is usually about $86 billion. Time now for a Bloomberg Money Minute.
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15: This is a Bloomberg Money Minute. AI chipmaker NVIDIA, the world's most valuable company, posted a strong earnings beat for last quarter and raised its outlook. But with no sales yet in China and so much more competition from Google, Broadcom, and other chipmakers, Wall Street was a little disappointed and sent shares lower, at least for a short time. Earlier on Wall Street, it was a blowout day for the markets thanks to rising hopes for an end to the war in Iran. That sent oil plunging down to around $98 a barrel, while the Dow shot up 640 45 points, one and a third percent higher, back above 50,000. The Nasdaq up 400 points, a 1.5% gain. The S&P up 79, 1% higher. Tinder experimenting with AI-powered matching, group dating, and appealing to younger Gen Z members by hosting live in-person events to stop people from doing all that swiping. And just in time for summer, Coca-Cola is bringing back a TikTok trend that became a big seller last year, Sprite mixed with iced tea. 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
2: This is sort of a bubbly Arnold Palmer. Here's Jared.
7: Well, traffic's been pretty quiet here over the last hour or so, and now we're starting to see things pick up a little bit, especially out the Newcastle, Renton area, southbound 405. If you're headed south out of Bellevue, watch out. There's a new report of a broken down vehicle in the right lane of the highway near 44th Street. So that is causing stop and go traffic from around Coal Creek Parkway down to 44th Street, and it's already about a 7 to 8 minute delay. So if you are driving from Bellevue to Tukwila right now, almost 30 minutes drive. That went downhill pretty quickly. Other trouble on southbound I-5 in the downtown area. There's also another broken down vehicle in the left lane near the exit for James and Madison Streets. So that's causing stop and go traffic coming south from the Ship Canal Bridge and State Route 520. About a 7 to 8 minute delay there as well. Also some heavier traffic on the northbound side. A 5 minute delay between Columbian Way and the West Seattle Bridge all the way into James and Madison Street on the northbound side. But all available lanes should be open. If you're driving from Tacoma to Seattle right now, plan on 37 minutes. In the Northwest News Radio Traffic Center, I'm Jared Cirillo.
16: Nice, pleasant, quiet this afternoon. We stay dry this evening. Overnight down to 50 degrees. And tomorrow, a lot of sunshine and 75. 76 on Friday. Still mostly sunny on Saturday at 71. Then more clouds on Sunday. Still dry, though, low 70s. Memorial Day, unfortunately, chilly. 50s with rain. In the Como Weather Center, I'm meteorologist George Waldenberger, Como 4 News.
2: Right now, we are sitting pretty at 62 degrees outside. If you're at the Mariners game right now, or you know somebody who is, the Mariners are up 1-0 in the bottom of the second after Dominic Canzone had a double scoring Randy Arozarena. It's 1:46 now at Northwest News Radio. More news, traffic, and weather coming up.
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2: Thanks for joining us on Northwest News Radio. The Oregon primary, voters decided who will face off in the governor's race. They also gave a resounding no to a proposed gas tax. Here's Eric Heintz with results.
23: First on that proposed gas tax. As of last night, 83% of voters said no and called for increasing Oregon's gas tax by 6 cents per gallon, raise vehicle title and registration fees, and temporarily increase the statewide payroll tax used to support public transit systems. As for governor, Christine Drazen is projected to win the Republican primary and she'll face incumbent Democrat Tina Kotek this November.
24: Tina Kotek wants to make this race about Donald Trump. People that saw her voters' pamphlet statement, she was running against our sitting president. Oregonians want to have a conversation about facts on the ground. They want somebody that's going to shoot them straight and tell them the truth, and that is not Tina Kotek.
23: Kotek beat Drazen 4 years ago, but that race featured a third candidate that gained 8% of the vote, and a two-person race should be more competitive. Eric Heintz, Northwest News Radio.
2: May is Motorcycle Safety Month. We have about 10 days left of it, so you can expect to see some more state troopers out watching bikers. They're looking for good behavior and proper safety equipment. Sergeant Greg Riddell told KXLY, safety is everyone's responsibility.
25: Also looking for those motorists that aren't paying attention to the motorcycle riders, maybe not checking their blind spots.
2: Of course, riders need to have their state endorsement to ride, and Sergeant Riddell also stresses that all bikers should continue to complete safety education courses. At least so 6 motorcyclists have already died this spring. A stop work order abruptly halted the demolition of an old brick school this week. The Alderton School, built in 1915, is on the National Register of Historic Places. Pierce County Planning and Public Works says it mistakenly issued demolition permits. County spokesperson Marantha Hay told News Tribune that an internal alert attached to parcels with historic designations did not trigger in this case. There's been no comment yet from the property owner. West Marine is the boating supply store many are familiar with around here. We have 10 stores throughout Washington, and now they've filed for Chapter 11 bankruptcy. The court filing in Delaware states that it looks to restructure up to $1 billion in debt and to renegotiate costly store leases. Company website says all stores will stay open as usual, and they're eager to help you spend more time out on the water. They just need to get their stuff in the bank sorted out. It is 1:53 at Northwest News Radio. Thanks for joining us on Northwest News Radio. It's good to have you here and appreciate you being a part of the Midday Report. Right now, we will check in on the Almanac.
14: I'm Brian Calvert with the Almanac, a look at what happened on this day in history. In 1899, Jacob German of New York City became the first driver ever arrested for speeding. In 1927, Charles Lindbergh took off from New York's Roosevelt Field in his Spirit of St. Louis airplane to begin his historic flight to Paris. In 1932, Amelia Earhart took off from Newfoundland for Ireland in her attempt to become the first woman to fly solo across the Atlantic. Flash forward to this date in 1993. The final episode of the popular sitcom Cheers airs on NBC. More than 80 million tuned in. In 2000, the 5 nuclear powers on the UN Security Council agreed to eliminate their nuclear arsenals. In 2011, Mary Hart made her final appearance on Entertainment Tonight. And in 2015, Dave Letterman hosts his final late show. And this was the number one movie in America on May 20th, 2012. that, of course, the theme from Marvel's The Avengers. And that's today's Almanac on Northwest News Radio.
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2: After this report, Jared gets to hang up his headphones for the day.
7: Well, traffic problems have been going downhill out here, unfortunately. It's been pretty quiet, but now we've got some trouble in the Newcastle area. Southbound 405 really starting to slow as you approach about 44th Street. About a 10-minute delay now. The right lane is blocked approaching 44th Street on southbound 405. So if you're driving from Bellevue to Tukwila, 23 minutes on that southbound side. Also some congestion from Renton up toward Newcastle on the northbound side, but all lanes should be open. Driving from Everett to Seattle, 45 minutes drive now from Broadway down to Mercer. A broken down vehicle earlier near the exit for James and Madison Streets on that southbound side should be out of the way. In the Northwest News Radio Traffic Center, I'm Jared Cirillo.
2: Thank you, Jared. Have a great afternoon. It's beauty out there for you right now, where it is sunny and 64 in Puyallup. It's also jumped up to 66 degrees in Bellevue. 63 in Seattle, where we will have some clouds continue for the night, but tomorrow we've got a sunny day ahead with a high into the low 70s. Friday, more sunshine, low to mid 70s. Saturday, mostly sunny and low 70s. And then we change things up a little bit, getting some clouds increasing on Sunday and a chance of showers on Monday, Memorial Day. I'm Scott Carty. Marina Rockinger is coming up next for the afternoon news. Be well, do good, have a great afternoon.
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16: From ABC News. Lindsay Davis, Anchor Prime, streaming weeknights on ABC News Live. The Justice Department announcing charges including murder against ex-Cuban dictator Raul Castro and several others related to Cuba shooting down two relief planes in the 1990s that killed three American pilots. Acting Attorney General Todd Blanche in Miami.
26: We expect that he will show up here by his own will or by another way.
16: So what's next? ABC's Catherine Falders.
27: The question is, do they really go in, does the U.S. really go into Cuba and do some operation like they did with Maduro, especially to capture a 94-year-old former leader? So that's part number one. And if we were to even stand trial, of course, there are questions over his health. Also, it could take years to get this before a jury, given that these incidents were 30 years ago.
16: Two police officers who defended the Capitol in the January 6, 2021 attack by Trump supporters are suing to stop creation of the nearly $2 billion fund that could potentially compensate rioters from that day and others claiming harm by the government. ABC's Peter Haralambos.
28: The officers allege the creation of the fund violated federal law and the prohibition in the 14th Amendment barring the government from funding insurrections.
16: Former Trump administration official Michael Caputo says he is requesting $2.7 million from the fund, claiming that he was targeted in the Russia investigation. Lawyers for former FBI Director James Comey are asking to delay his July criminal trial by at least 3 months. Prosecutors are not opposing it. Comey's accused of threatening to kill President Trump by posting a photo of seashells arranged in the numbers 8647. An update on the American missionary doctor who was working in Congo and Africa and tested positive for the Ebola virus. Dr. Satish Pillai with the CDC.
29: The American has landed in Germany and is at the hospital and in stable condition.
16: That's the hospital at a U.S. airbase in Germany. 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
32: Among the largest wildfires in California is in Simi Valley, 43,000 people under evacuation orders. Ventura County Fire's Andrew Dowd.
33: Throughout the night, we did see some active spotting of fire across in different locations, and the fire continues to push to the east. We were able to put adequate resources in place to both attack the fire directly and provide structured defense.
32: Americans are heading to airports and hitting the road already for the Memorial Day holiday travel weekend. A heads up from ABC's Alex Perez in Chicago.
0: Wherever you are, the worst times to get on the road this holiday weekend will be Thursday from noon to 9 p.m., Friday from 11 a.m. to 8 p.m., Saturday from noon to 5. Now, for the return trip home, experts say Sunday will be the day with the least amount of traffic, but Monday will be busy with the worst traffic expected between noon and 5 p.m. The best advice if you're traveling on Monday, leave in those early morning hours.
32: The Trump administration is putting new sanctions on those allegedly involved with fentanyl trafficking in Mexico. Single Gen Z women are outpacing the men of their generation when it comes to buying a home. They accounted for 35% of all home buyers in their generation, according to survey data from the National Association of Realtors. Chuck Sievertson, ABC News.
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16: How some Washington residents are finding cheaper gas prices and why a pair of senators are pushing back to block a Medicare pilot program. Those stories coming up. But first, let's check the roadways with Andy Bass. It's 204.
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16: All right, as we get into this Wednesday afternoon, Andy, what can you tell us?
1: Well, the good news is we are definitely getting some of those earlier disabled vehicles cleaned up and out of the way. We are working one that's still out there on 405 southbound right at 44th Street in Newcastle. Still got about a 21-minute drive time, Bellevue to Tukwila, with about 9 minutes worth of delays. Everyone's got to move over to the center of the left to get around them, so give yourself that extra time. We just cleaned up that earlier stalled vehicle in Renton on the northbound side of 405 approaching Highway 900. Still dealing with about a 15-minute drive time in between Tukwila and Bellevue. Heading over to I-5, we had an earlier stalled vehicle at James Street on the southbound side from Everett into Seattle. That was about a 40-minute drive time, causing about a 13-minute delay. Hopefully those numbers will come down just a little bit now that that scene has been cleared and all lanes have been reopened. If you're continuing on the southbound side of I-5 from Seattle to Tacoma, it's about a 35-minute drive time and maybe 2 to 3 minutes worth of delays. And then from Tacoma down to Olympia, you're running at posted speeds. No reported problems or delays through there. Northbound Tacoma to Seattle, a little bit busier. You got about a 38-minute drive time in that area with about 5 minutes worth of delays in between Columbian Way, Seattle Spokane Street Bridge, and James Street. So give yourself that little extra bit of time to work your way through there. 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
16: 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All right, a look at your weather forecast tonight. Partly cloudy, overnight lows around 51, but guess what? Mostly sunny skies on Thursday, highs near 73. Friday, sunshine and a high near 74, mostly sunny on Saturday. Right now in Bremerton, we have sunshine and clouds, a mix, and 64 degrees. That same story all around the Puget Sound region. 64 degrees in Olympia. Bellevue was 64, and here in Seattle, 64 degrees.
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16: It's now 2:07. The cost of gas continues to rise, and according to AAA, the state average is now $5.79 for a gallon of regular. It's not practical around Seattle, Tacoma, Everett, but for many Washington residents, bargain-priced gasoline is just across the border. Here's Northwest News Radio's Rich Johnson.
2: Around Spokane, the average price is $5.37 a gallon. A few miles to the east in Idaho's Kootenai County, it's $4.61. The Seattle Times says that's led some school districts to drive their buses across the border and save as much as $100 on a full tank of gas. Up north, Whatcom County's average price is $5.72. It's around 28 cents less in Canada, factoring in the lower Canadian dollar and converting liters to gallons. And to the south, along the Columbia River, Washingtonians can save anywhere from 30 to 80 cents a gallon by crossing into Oregon. 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
16: As prices climb, a Snohomish County city considers a minimum wage increase. Northwest News Radio's Eric Heintz with details.
7: Linwood City Council members this week agreed it's time for community input on a possible minimum wage increase. Linwood currently matches the state minimum wage of $17.13 per hour. The Everett Herald reports the council did not discuss an amount. Some council members are in favor of a tiered approach similar to Everett's to lessen the negative effect on small businesses. In 2024, Everett voters approved an increase to $20.24 an hour, but it only applies to businesses with 15 or more employees. Eric Heintz, Northwest News Radio.
4: Several Washington airports have received millions of dollars in federal grants. U.S. Senator Maria Cantwell announced today that $82 million being rewarded through the Federal Aviation Administration's Airport Improvement Program and Airport Terminal Program. Local airports that will receive money include Seattle-Tacoma International Airport, Payne Field, Bellingham International Airport, Spokane International Airport, Tri-Cities, Quileute Airport, and Pullman Moscow. Como News reports the money will be used for runway rehabilitation, terminal upgrades, traffic improvements, and other infrastructure projects. Meanwhile, if it seems like our airports are more crowded, you're right. The Washington Aviation System Plan reports infrastructure challenges are affecting almost all of the state's airports. The report says the number of passengers could rise to 107 million annually by 2050. However, Seattle-Tacoma International Airport and Payne Field can only handle about 67 million combined. There's a new move to stop AI from being used in deciding health care for people on Medicare. Northwest News Radio's Denise Whitaker tells us who's behind it.
5: Senators Maria Cantwell and Patty Murray say the Wasteful Inappropriate Service Reduction Program, WISER for short, is causing major delays for seniors in Washington and five other states. It uses artificial intelligence to help review and approve some treatments for traditional Medicare patients. Hospital officials say this has pushed wait times for some procedures from about 2 weeks to as long as 2 months. The senators say seniors are reporting severe pain while waiting for care. They argue that AI should not be making healthcare decisions. They're now pushing to block this pilot program, calling for congressional oversight after the Government Accountability Office questioned whether the program is even operating legally. Denise Whitaker, Northwest News Radio.
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4: During grad season, thousands cross the stage after years of hard work and dedication. Northwest News Radio's Brian Calvert shares the story of the surprise guest no one expected at this year's commencement.
6: This graduation story begins not as you might expect. She was just 5 months old. It was Christmas Eve. As many families were gathered around dinner tables and holiday trees, she was with her dad, out on the streets. We don't know exactly how it happened, but somehow Honey wandered out into the street.
9: She was hit by a car in Des Moines on Christmas Eve.
6: Laura Bradner is Honey's foster mom. As the 5-month-old German Shepherd pup laid there, not moving, her human didn't know what to do.
9: She was owned by a homeless man, and his friend was able to drive him up here
6: to an emergency veterinary hospital. The homeless man obviously didn't have money to save his dog and feared Honey was in such bad shape he was going to lose her. Laura tells KCRG-TV.
9: She had fractures all over her skull. She had fractures in her sinus.
6: As soon as they were able, the young pup was transferred to Iowa State University's College of Veterinary Medicine. There, Honey was further stabilized. Then the student doctors went to work.
14: Fixing fractures, fixing things that they could fix. But the most important thing was also trying to understand and manage the brain trauma that had occurred as well.
6: Dan Grooms, the dean of the veterinary college, then went to work with a local charity. Honey's human had feared this was it for his only companion. But on Christmas of 2025, he would experience a gift he never could have anticipated. But he had to make a sacrifice for that gift. The homeless man had to legally surrender the dog first. He did, in the hope that Honey would live. Weeks and weeks of work, rehabilitation, the occasional setback, and more hard work. The students at the veterinary school took on Honey's cause. Through it all, foster mom Laura says Honey was a true champ.
9: She has the sweetest disposition. She can literally expect her to do anything, take her anywhere, and she just goes with the flow.
6: 'Twas the night before Christmas, and when all thought of a loss, a band of angels came together. And now Honey is showing us all who's the boss.
9: Yeah, let's go, Honey! Look at that trot!
6: Not only can she walk and trot, she can run. And she can do everything you might expect a 10-month-old German Shepherd to do. And almost exactly 6 months after the night Honey nearly died, she did something else unexpected. She had been such a big part of the fourth-year student vet's lives, Honey surprised the grads, their moms, and their dads when the now 10-month-old walked across the graduation stage, complete with gown, sash, and cap. The dean said they couldn't resist making this happen for the graduates because of their dedication to the pup.
14: I think it just gives them kind of peek into what they can do and the impact that they can have in taking care of animals.
6: The first four-legged grad to cross the stage during commencement of ISU's College of Veterinary

0: 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It's 2:14.
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0: All right, let's take a look at those roadways. Here's Andy Bass.
2: Well, those roadways are definitely getting back to normal from all those earlier stalled vehicles. Most of them have been cleaned up. I-5 southbound at James Street, that one has cleared. 33-minute drive time ever to Seattle. On the northbound side from Seattle to Everett, a little bit busier. 35-minute drive time with about 9 minutes worth of delays. 405 southbound at 44th Street, that earlier stalled vehicle, that was also cleared. 22-minute drive time from Bellevue into Tukwila with maybe 10 minutes worth of delays. That stalled vehicle's delays have definitely thinned out. And then on the northbound side of 405 in Renton approaching Highway 900, that too has been cleared of that stalled vehicle. About a 13-14 minute drive time if you're coming up from Tukwila to Bellevue. Still a little slow through the Renton S curve. I-5 southbound, if you're going down from Seattle to Tacoma, that's about a 36-minute drive time and about a 40-minute drive time on the northbound side. So a little heavier through there. So give yourself that extra time. Let's head over to the southbound side of 167, the Valley Freeway. About a 28-minute drive time in between Renton and Sumner with about 9-10 minutes worth of delays. Most of that is just south of Auburn, so give yourself that extra time to work your way through there. And then I-5 southbound, if you're continuing from Tacoma down to Olympia, that's a 29-30 minute drive time, maybe 1 or 2 minutes worth of delays through JBLM, but nothing too severe. In the Northwest News Radio Traffic Center, I'm Andy Bass.
0: 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And your weather forecast for tonight, partly cloudy, kind of like it is right now with a low of 51, but mostly cloudy for Thursday, high around 73. Even better on Friday as we go into the holiday weekend, sunny and 74, mostly sunny on Saturday and Sunday. Currently, we have 64 degrees in Olympia with partly cloudy skies. Tacoma, partly cloudy and 62. Here in Seattle, partly cloudy, some sunshine and 64 degrees. Well, currently the Seattle Mariners are taking on the Chicago White Sox, and it's the bottom of the fourth. It is all tied up 1-1. Meanwhile, it's back to the court tonight as the Storm look to shift their momentum. Northwest News Radio's Zach Wildfang has more.
3: The Storm will play here tonight at Climate Pledge Arena. They currently sit 1-3 at the bottom of the Western Conference. This begins a four-game homestand for the Storm. Tonight's game's at 7 o'clock against the Connecticut Sun. They'll play the Sun again here on Friday. Kentucky and Gonzaga have mutually agreed to discontinue a men's college basketball series that had been scheduled to run for two more seasons. The two schools made a joint announcement today that said the move was made to allow each program freedom to reevaluate future scheduling priorities, including conference obligations and non-conference opportunities. Kentucky had been scheduled to host Gonzaga during next season. Gonzaga would have been the home team for the 2027-2028 matchup. The Seattle FIFA World Cup Local Organizing Committee will host the Blind Soccer International Tournament at Interbay Stadium this weekend. The tournament will feature the U.S. Men's Blind Soccer National Team alongside national teams from Kazakhstan and Peru. The event, held in partnership with the U.S. Association of Blind Athletes, Ballard FC and Salmon Bay FC, will also include a free Tri-Blind Soccer Community Clinic. Organizers say the tournament is designed to expand awareness and access to adaptive sports while helping build a lasting accessibility legacy ahead of Seattle hosting 6 FIFA World Cup matches. With sports, I'm Zach Wildfang, Northwest News Radio.
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7: Good afternoon. It's 2:21. I'm Marina Rockinger. Enjoying this Wednesday afternoon with you. Hopefully it's going well for you. Local coin shops are feeling the hit after the state's precious metals tax exemption ended at the start of this year. Jackie Kent with Como News has the story.
8: Carolyn Vico with Redmond Rare Coins claims getting customers through the door is harder than it used to be, which explains the mostly bare shelves.
9: I think our sales have gone down by about 99%. Today, we've had one customer come into the shop, so they're either going to Oregon or Idaho or finding some other way. These are American Eagles.
8: She says it's because at the start of this year, Washington State lifted an exemption on a precious metals tax. That's over 10%, impacting buyers and sellers of precious metal coins and smelted or refined gold, silver, platinum, and rhodium, among other metals.
7: Biko says the business can stay afloat by selling to wholesalers or buyers at out-of-state coin shows. A favorite retailer hits the bullseye when it comes to bumping up sales. Northwest News Radio's Rob Smith has details.
10: Target reported a blockbuster first quarter with sales up 6.7% from last year as the company begins a turnaround effort. Target executives told analysts that the chain added 1,500 health and wellness products during the quarter, saying the wellness-related category drove double-digit sales growth. Target operates 38 stores across the state, mostly in the Puget Sound region. Rob Smith with Formidable Media for Northwest News Radio.
7: When it comes to home ownership, women are far outpacing men, especially in some age groups. Here's ABC's Sherry Preston with more.
11: Between July of 2024 and June of 2025, single Gen Z women made up 35% of all home buyers of their generation, almost double the rate of single Gen Z men. Gen Z, by the way, is typically people under the age of 29. The National Association of Realtors says single women across all generations made up a quarter of all home buyers, while single men accounted for just 11%. Even so, older generations and married couples represent the largest share overall of home buyers across the country. Sherry Preston, ABC News.
7: Southwest Airlines is updating its policies to say humanoid robots, robots, are officially no longer allowed on board. Here's ABC's Alex Stone.
12: A few weeks ago, there was a situation on a Southwest Airlines flight from Oakland to San Diego. The flight was delayed while airline personnel tried to figure out if they could fly with a humanoid robot strapped into a seat. You know, the robots that look like humans, they can dance and walk and everything. The company that owns the robot had bought it a seat heading to an event it was said to perform at. But Southwest determined the robot's battery was too big and it could not fly. Now Southwest is making it policy. Any robot designed to resemble or imitate human or animal appearance, movement, or behavior is banned. Alex Stone, ABC News.
7: Well, there you have it. Don't take your robot with you. It's 2:24.
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7: All right, let's see what's going on out there on the roads. Andy, what's going on?
13: Can we check him underneath? Is that still
7: you know, let's find out. Because, you know, maybe.
13: Okay. We are looking actually pretty good throughout most of Seattle. Now that all those earlier stalled vehicles have been wrapped up and cleaned up and gone, you're dealing with about a 36-minute drive time, Everett to Seattle, with about 10 minutes worth of delays through there. And then continuing on the southbound side, Seattle to Tacoma, it's about a 38-minute drive time with about 5 minutes worth of delays. And you're still running at posted speeds from Tacoma down to Olympia. Northbound side, Tacoma to Seattle, that's a little bit busier. You're up to about a 43-44-minute drive time with about 12 to 13 minutes worth of delays starting to form. And the most heaviest stuff that I can find in the cameras are between Columbian Way and the West Seattle Spokane Street Bridge and James Street. That's about 5 or 6 minutes through there. So just give yourself that extra time. Heading over to the southbound side of the Valley Freeway, 167, 35-minute drive time with about 13 minutes worth of delays starting to form through there. So we're starting to get a little bit busier on that stretch of roadway. And then heading over to the east side, looking pretty good on Highway 18, anywhere from 90 down to Issaquah Hobart Road. There's no reported problems through there. And even US 2, anything from Freilands Boulevard down to 522, that too is in really good shape. In the Northwest News Radio Traffic Center, I'm Andy Bass.
7: Thank you, Andy. And a look at your weather forecast. We are going to see sunshine tomorrow. High near 73. Right now in Seattle, some clouds and sun.
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5: ABC News, I'm Chuck Sievertson. It's not clear what happens next now that the Justice Department has indicted ex-Cuban dictator Raul Castro and several others for murder related to Cuba shooting down 2 relief planes in the 1990s that killed 3 American pilots. Castro's in Cuba. President Trump has been saying he's not in a hurry to make a peace deal with Iran today following his return from giving the commencement address at the Coast Guard Academy in Connecticut.
6: Right on the borderline, believe me. If we don't get the right answers, it goes very quickly. We're all ready to go. We have to get the right answers. It would have to be a complete 100% good answer.
5: 2 police officers who defended the Capitol in the January 6, 2021 attack by Trump supporters are suing to stop the creation of the nearly $2 billion Trump fund that could potentially compensate rioters from that day. U.S. oil closed below $100 a barrel, but Brent crude is still above $100. This is ABC News.
3: When you need to know, Northwest News Radio. Here's Marina Rockinger with a quick review of our top local stories.
4: Some Washington residents are leaving the state to fill up their tanks by crossing the border into Idaho. Some school bus drivers say they're saving up to $100. Senators Maria Cantwell and Patty Murray are pushing to stop AI from being used in deciding health care for people on Medicare. The program uses artificial intelligence to help review and approve some treatments, but hospital officials say it has caused long delays in care. 7 Washington airports have received $82 million in federal grants. The money will be used for runway rehab, terminal upgrades, traffic improvements, and other infrastructure projects. President Trump says he's in no hurry to strike a deal with Iran. His comments come as Iran's Revolutionary Guard threatens to escalate the conflict beyond the Middle East. It's now 2:32. Here are some stories you haven't heard yet this hour. A new AI voice may be the first one some callers hear when reaching out for help in one Washington county. Here's Northwest News Radio's Denise Whitaker.
7: Kitsap County says 8 out of 10 calls to its 911 center are emergencies, but the remaining 2 often involve parking enforcement, abandoned vehicles, and crimes that are not in progress, essentially non-emergency situations. So those calls, which should be dialed to a new number, will be answered with AI-assisted technology. The AI voice can help answer routine questions, collect information, even connect callers with resources more quickly. Kitsap County officials say the new AI assistant called Ava should help prioritize faster access to emergency situations, ease the burden on dispatchers, and reduce wait times for non-emergency callers as well. Ava can also answer calls in more than 35 languages and immediately transfer someone to a 911 dispatcher if it detects signs of danger or medical emergency. Denise Whitaker, Northwest News Radio.
4: Downtown Seattle gets a boost from the 2026 cruise season. According to the Downtown Seattle Association, more than 2.8 million unique visitors visited the city center in April. That's 104% of that number that visited the same month in 2019. Visitors to the Central Waterfront also saw an increase last month. There were more than 165,000 visits to the area, bounded by Piers 62 and 58. The Overlook Walk and Seattle Aquarium represented 8% year-over-year increase. It's 2:34.
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4: Let's get another look at your roadways on this Wednesday afternoon. Andy, what do you see?
8: Well, we're getting reports of a brand new problem in Seattle on I-5 northbound right at the I-90 Dearborn Street exit. We got a disabled vehicle blocking the right lane through there. Stop and go traffic from Michigan Street, Corson Avenue, which is about an 8 to 10 minute delay through there. And if you're coming up from Tacoma to Seattle, that's about a 42, 43 minute drive time as of right now. That's still the heaviest stretch that I can find. So give yourself that extra time to work your way through there. And if you're continuing on the northbound side, Seattle to Everett, that's about a 38 minute drive. high time now with about 12 minutes worth of delays, and most of that is over the Ship Canal Bridge, where you're still reduced to two lanes until June 5th. Southbound side, I-5 ever to Seattle, that too is also starting to get a little bit busier with volume. About a 39-minute drive time as well, with about 14 to 15 minutes worth of delays too. So watch out for that. Let's head over to 405 on the southbound side, Bellevue to Tukwila. It's about a 30-minute drive time. You guys picked up about 5 to 7 minutes worth of delays through there. So give yourself that extra time. On the northbound side, if you're coming up from Tukwila to Bellevue, that's about a 13-minute drive time. And then you can add about 20 to 21 minutes in between Bellevue and Linwood as well. So definitely starting to see the volume build. Southbound side of 167, the Valley Freeway, that's about a 31, 32-minute drive time in between Renton and Sumner, with about 13 to 14 minutes worth of delays just south of Auburn as you make your way into Sumner. In the Northwest News Radio Traffic Center, I'm Andy Bass.
4: 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All right, your weather forecast. So we are going to see partly cloudy skies tonight. Overnight lows around 51, but that's going to make way for mostly sunny skies on Thursday with a high near 73. Thursday night, mostly clear, overnight lows around 53. And by Friday, sunshine, high near 74. Saturday, sunny and 74. Sunday even, partly sunny, a little cooler with 69. Right now in Bellevue, we have partly cloudy with sun breaks in 64. Puyallup has mostly cloudy in 65. And right here in Seattle, partly cloudy and 64 degrees. It's now 2:36. Mixed feedback from humans about allowing pets on Washington State ferries leads to some new rules. Pets will now be allowed on vehicle decks, in outdoor passenger areas, and in designated indoor cabin spaces away from the galley, but not on seats, tables, or near food service areas. With more than 350,000 riders expected this holiday weekend, Cruise will launch a 6-week education and transition period to help people learn the new rules before they take effect July 1st. The clock is ticking for Washington flood survivors to apply for federal help. Northwest News Radio's Jeff Pogula has more.
9: Governor Bob Ferguson says the application deadline is June 10th for people hurt by December's historic flooding.
10: Three of the state's largest rivers, the Skagit, the Snohomish, and the Cedar, reached their highest levels in recorded history.
9: And that damaged nearly 4,000 homes. FEMA individual assistance is available for temporary housing, home repairs, and other disaster-related expenses not covered by insurance. Now, Ferguson says nearly $7 million has already gone to more than 700 households, but state, county, and federal officials say people should apply even if they are not sure if they qualify. Jeff Pogula, Northwest News Radio.
4: For thousands of nursing mothers in our state, a monthly food benefit could shrink by nearly 75%. Currently, a breastfeeding mother receives an additional $52 for fruits and vegetables through the Women, Infants, and Children program. If the proposed agriculture appropriations bill passes, that number would be cut to $13. There are over 200,000 recipients of WIC in our state. Congress is expected to vote on the bill sometime this summer. A man apparently wanted a Corvette so badly, he has been accused of stealing it twice. In January, 21-year-old Dwapteet Pidor allegedly stole a Corvette in Pierce County, eluding police and driving erratically into oncoming traffic. A trooper performed a pit maneuver and arrested Pidor. The car was impounded, but Pidor allegedly broke into the towing company's lot to steal the Corvette again. Police have used his cell phone to track him to a towing company. New charges have been filed against Pidor as police say surveillance video caught him cutting the locks and driving away with the vehicle. It's now 2:39.
11: It's time for Northwest 250, celebrating local history as America marks its 250th. Here's Felix Bunnell.
12: When America's most famous ship, the USS Constitution, visited Grays Harbor in 1933, locals gave the crew a special gift, a black bear cub from the woods of Washington. They named him Commodore Scrappy. Crew members loved playing with Scrappy, taking him on in playful sparring matches. But bear cubs turn into adult bears, and one day, Scrappy beat up a Navy officer. Fortunately, the Constitution was docked in San Diego at the time, and legend has it that Commodore Scrappy ended up at the San Diego Zoo. Nowadays, the ship is docked year-round in Boston and is one of the city's biggest tourist attractions. And Commodore Scrappy hasn't been forgotten. Stuffed animal versions of the black bear cub from Washington can be had in the Constitution's gift shop. That's today's Northwest 250. I'm Felix Bunnell.
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7: We've been hearing a lot about a re-emergence of hantavirus, and now there are concerns about a new wave of Ebola. ABC's Jim Ryan joined our own Brian Calvert earlier this morning to learn more. And as far as we know, this one hasn't been stateside just yet.
13: The goal now by the Centers for Disease Control and Prevention is to keep that from happening, to keep it from coming into the United States. The latest numbers are shocking, though. We're finding that 136 people at least have died. Some 600 people have gotten sick in Uganda and in the Democratic Republic of Congo from Ebola. Remember, in 2014, there were cases reported here in the United States, including one fatality, at least one fatality. It came into the country here in Dallas, and the goal immediately was to kind of sequester those people. It was an early look at how the country might handle the pandemic 6 years after that. Now the goal is to keep it from happening again.
14: It's been a while. Remind us again, what is the Ebola virus? What does it actually do to you?
13: Well, it's fatal in about half the cases of people it infects. This is a new strain of Ebola, which unfortunately so far has no vaccine, has no real treatment. Now, there is a rush to try to develop a vaccine for this, to try to get as many people in that part of the world protected as possible. And this all coincides, of course, Brian, with FIFA and the World Cup. The World Cup is coming to North America. Games being played in Canada, in the United States, and in Mexico. The Congolese team from the country where Ebola has sprung up now, the Congolese team has made it to the World Cup for the first time in 52 years. And so the team and its fans are supposed to come to Houston about a month from now to begin playing matches there, the first one against Portugal. It presents a real logistical challenge for health officials to ensure that those Congolese players and that their fans are Ebola-free when they come into the country.
7: That's ABC's Jim Ryan joining us earlier right here on Northwest News Radio. Now, public health officials in King County are monitoring a fourth resident who may have been exposed to the hantavirus linked to a cruise ship. So going back to hantavirus, the possible exposures announced in King County late last week are the first to be reported among Washington residents in connection with the MV Hondius. The Dutch ship departed Argentina last month and sailed across the Atlantic Ocean, arriving Sunday at Spain's Canary Islands. Three cruise passengers from the Netherlands and Germany have died and others have been infected. County health officials say the risk to the public remains low. A new treatment option is now available for millions of Americans struggling with high blood pressure. AstraZeneca says the FDA approved Baxfendi for adults whose hypertension remains uncontrolled despite taking other medications. An estimated 120 million people in the U.S. have high blood pressure, and researchers say about half of those already taking multiple medications may still not have it under control. Uncontrolled hypertension increases the risk of heart attack and stroke. A cardiologist says the new drug works differently from the older treatments because it targets a hormone linked to blood pressure regulation.
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15: This is a Bloomberg Money Minute, a blowout earnings report and a higher forecast from AI chipmaker NVIDIA after the closing bell as tech companies continue to spend billions building out their AI infrastructures. It's also adding an additional $80 billion to a share buyback plan. Earlier on Wall Street, rising hopes for an end to the war in Iran sent oil sharply lower and stocks soaring higher. All the major averages today up between 1 and 1.5%. The Dow up 645 points. It's back above 50,000. The Nasdaq up 400. The S&P up 79 and oil around $98 a barrel. Meta Platforms began the process of cutting upwards of 8,000 workers today to refocus on AI. And Intuit, the maker of TurboTax and QuickBooks, cutting 3,000 staffers, according to Reuters, to infuse AI into more of its services. And two-thirds of Harvard University faculty voted to cap the number of A grades for undergraduates to no more than 20% of a class plus four. Tom Busby, Bloomberg Radio.
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7: That means it's time to check in again with Andy Bass. Take a look at our afternoon traffic, Andy.
8: Well, a brand new accident is being reported to the traffic center. You're going to find this in Everett on the I-5 southbound side, right on the approach to Highway 526. That's exit 189. It is a report of the right lane blocked off through there. EMS, Fire Rescue, and State Patrol are all en route as of right now. So stick with us and we'll have more information in the next round. But right now, you're still dealing with about a 36-minute drive time in between Everett and Seattle. So give yourself that extra time through there. And then that disabled vehicle on the northbound side of I-5 in Seattle at the I-90 bridge, that is still blocking off the right lane through there. You're up to a 50-minute drive time if you're coming up from Tacoma to Seattle on the northbound side of I-5 with about 14 to 15 minutes worth of delays, and most of that is because of that disabled vehicle. 25-minute drive time on the southbound side of 405 Bellevue to Tukwila, 22 on the northbound side from Bellevue into Linwood, so careful through there. And then I-5 southbound from Tacoma down into Olympia, that's about a 31-minute drive time. You just gained a couple of minutes in the JBLM DuPont area worth of delays, so give yourself that extra time. In the Northwest News Radio Traffic Center, I'm Andy Bass.
4: 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And a look at your weather forecast. So we've got partly cloudy tonight, overnight lows around 51. Tomorrow, mostly sunny and a high near 73 right now in Seattle. Partly cloudy and 64 degrees. Real quick, there is an Amber Alert right now. The Washington State Patrol is saying there's a missing child, 4 years old, Native American male. He has brown colored hair, black Batman t-shirt, and black pants. He was last seen in Shelton at 12:30 this afternoon. The vehicle that the State Patrol is looking for is a 2005 Honda Pilot, license CDE 7808. If you see that, immediately call 911. All right, heading over to the sports desk. The Seattle Mariners taking on the Chicago White Sox, and at the end of the fifth inning, it's tied up 2-2. Meanwhile, let's head over to the sports desk now with Zach Wildfang. One local team is keeping a hockey season going here in the Northwest.
16: For the first time in franchise history, the Everett Silvertips are headed to the Memorial Cup after securing the Western Hockey League title last week. The Silvertips dominated the regular season with 57 wins, the most in the league, and they will now try to join the short list of U.S.-based teams to win the National Junior Hockey Championship. Everett begins their tournament play tomorrow in British Columbia against fellow league champions from around the Canadian Hockey League. Aaron Rodgers says his 22nd season in the NFL will be his last. The Pittsburgh Steelers quarterback said this is it when asked if he will retire at the end of this next season. The 42-year-old Rodgers will spend it in Pittsburgh after signing a one-year deal to return to the Steelers just before the start of organized team activities. Rodgers says the hiring of Mike McCarthy as head coach played a factor in his decision to return to the Steelers after helping lead the club to an AFC North title last season.
17: And gentlemen, start your engine!
16: Caitlin Clark will add another honor to her resume. The WNBA star and Iowa native will be the grand marshal for this weekend's Indianapolis 500. She'll even give the famous starting command, drivers, start your engines, for the 110th edition of this Sunday's race. With sports, Zach Wildfang, Northwest News Radio.
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3: Good afternoon. It's now 2:51. I'm Marina Rockinger, and a group of concerned citizens says they are fed up with what's happening in their backyards. Seattle's Aurora Avenue has long been home to rampant sex trafficking, but a group of neighbors say recent shootings, targeted violence, and dangerous driving has escalated what's been bubbling beneath the surface for years. 20 shell casings were found in a front of a family's home. Bullets flew through one home with holes found above the crib of a sleeping baby. The group says children are stepping over bullet casings at bus stops in the morning. The group is asking for the city to take action before things get worse. Advocates say in the past they've met with studies to fix the problem, or they've been met with silence. They're asking the city for an emergency declaration, a task force focused on the area, and technology, including cameras, to stop the problem. We've reached out to the mayor's office and Seattle police, and we'll update you when we learn more. President Trump today said he is willing to give negotiators more time to finalize a peace deal with Iran, but he's also made it clear his patience is limited and that U.S. forces are on standby. In case a deal is not reached, the president says it's up to Iran.
4: The only question is, do we go and finish it up, or are they going to be signing a document? Let's see what happens.
3: Iran is threatening to escalate the war beyond the Middle East if the U.S. and Israel resume attacks on the country. The Justice Department has officially indicted former Cuban leader Raul Castro. He's now facing several charges related to the 1996 downing of planes carrying humanitarian aid that killed 4 people, including 3 Americans. ABC News White House correspondent Karen Travers has the latest from President Trump.
5: President Trump today called the indictment of former Cuban leader Raul Castro, quote, big news, and said he appreciated the move by the Justice Department.
6: A lot of people have suffered at levels that few people would understand.
5: The president said the U.S. would be, quote, freeing up Cuba, but later said there would be no, quote, escalation.
6: There won't be escalation. I don't think there needs to be. Look, the place is falling apart. It's a mess.
5: Karen Travers, ABC News, the White House.
3: It's now 2:53.
7: I'm Brian Calvert with the Almanac. A look at what happened on this day in history. In 1899, Jacob German of New York City became the first driver ever arrested for speeding. In 1927, Charles Lindbergh took off from New York's Roosevelt Field in his Spirit of St. Louis airplane to begin his historic flight to Paris. In 1932, Amelia Earhart took off from Newfoundland for Ireland in her attempt to become the first woman to fly solo across the Atlantic. Flash forward to this date in 1993. The final episode of the popular sitcom Cheers airs on NBC. More than 80 million tuned in. In 2000, the 5 nuclear powers on the UN Security Council agreed to eliminate their nuclear arsenals. In 2011, Mary Hart made her final appearance on Entertainment Tonight. And in 2015, Dave Letterman hosts his final late show. And this was the number one movie in America on May 20th, 2012. That, of course, the theme from Marvel's The Avengers. And that's today's Almanac on Northwest News Radio.
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3: So let's see what's going on out there as we close in on 3 o'clock. Andy, what's going on?
8: Well, the good news is we just cleared up that earlier stalled vehicle on the northbound side of I-5 right at the I-90 bridge, so you don't have that to deal with. You got about a 45-minute drive time from Tacoma to Seattle with about 11 or 12 minutes worth of delays through there. And then continuing on the northbound side from Seattle to Everett, that too is about a 42 to 43-minute drive time, so the volume is definitely starting to build through there. We got an accident in Everett still trying to be wrapped up. I-5 southbound right on the approach to Highway 526. That's exit 189. Right lane is blocked off through there. Coming in from Marysville to Everett, that's about a 15-minute ride. Once you clear that accident scene, it's actually pretty smooth sailing all the way into Seattle. You just have to get through that scene first. 405 southbound, Bellevue to Tukwila, still dealing with about a 25-minute drive time and about a 25-minute drive time on the northbound side of 405 in between Bellevue and Linwood. So definitely seeing the volume build in there. In the Northwest News Radio Traffic Center, I'm Andy Bass.
3: And your weather forecast for tonight, partly cloudy, overnight lows around 51. And then tomorrow, mostly sunny with a high near 73. More sunshine on Friday and 74. And yep, the sunshine through the weekend. Right now in Seattle, we have sunny skies with clouds and 64.
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17: From ABC News, I'm Chuck Sievertson. It's not clear what happens next now that the Justice Department has indicted Cuba's 90-something ex-dictator. ABC News national correspondent Stephen Portnoy.
18: The indictment charges Raul Castro with murder in the 1996 downing of two small planes flown by Miami-based exiles north of Havana. The four men on board carried leaflets urging Cubans to rise up against their government. Fidel Castro's brother Raul was Cuba's defense minister at the time. Acting Attorney General Todd Blanche says the now 94-year-old former president will have to answer the charges in a U.S. court.
11: We expect that he will show up here by his own will or by another way.
18: Stephen Portnoy, ABC News, Washington.
17: Two police officers who defended the Capitol in the January 6, 2021 attack by Trump supporters are suing to stop the creation of the nearly $2 billion Trump fund that could potentially compensate rioters from that day. ABC's Peter Haralambos.
19: Former Capitol Police Officer Harry Dunn and Metropolitan Police Department Officer Daniel Hodges alleged the compensation fund would not only encourage those who committed violence in the name of President Trump, but also directly finance their operations. The officers alleged the creation of the fund violated federal law and the prohibition in the 14th Amendment barring the government from funding insurrections.
17: Former Trump administration official Michael Caputo says he is requesting $2.7 million from the fund, claiming he was targeted in the Russia investigation. President Trump has been saying he's not in a hurry to make a peace deal with Iran. Today, following his return from giving the commencement address at the Coast Guard Academy in Connecticut.
6: Right on the borderline, believe me. If we don't get the right answers, it goes very quickly. We're all ready to go. We have to get the right answers. It would have to be a complete 100% good answer.
17: Wall Street major indexes closed higher. U.S. oil closed below $100 a barrel, but Brent crude above 100. 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
17: The American doctor infected with Ebola while working in the Democratic Republic of Congo is in stable condition in a hospital at the U.S. Air Base in Germany. Dr. Satish Pillai, a CDC Ebola response official, was asked about Dr. Peter Stafford's close contacts.
22: These people who remain asymptomatic are being moved to ensure that they have access to the specialized care if needed.
17: They include Dr. Stafford's wife, who is also a doctor, their children, and another doctor. One of the biggest wildfires being battled by crews in California is this one. ABC's Alex Stone in Los Angeles mentions.
23: Areas of Los Angeles smell like a campfire today, and at times smoke has moved in depending on the wind direction. The fire of main concern is burning around Simi Valley. 43,000 people are under evacuation orders. It flared up on Tuesday, but firefighters say they are making progress. Containment numbers are going up. One home has been lost. Most of the fires are now burning in pretty remote land.
17: Cheryl Sarkisian, known as Cher, turned 80 today. When backstage in 2024 at the Rock and Roll Hall of Fame, when she was inducted, she said this.
24: I always thought of myself as like a bumper car, and when I hit a road, I would just back up and turn in a different direction because I wasn't going to just stop doing what I love.
17: With two Grammy Awards, Cher is one of the most successful music artists in history, selling over 100 million records. Chuck Sievertson, ABC News.
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3: How some Washington residents are finding cheaper gas prices.
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3: All right, let's get a look at those roadways now with Andy Bass. What's going on, Andy?
0: Well, I got some good news to report to you. We had that earlier problem in Everett on the southbound side of I-5, right on the approach to Highway 526. They just cleared that. And then we had one on the on-ramp from 41st Street to the southbound side of I-5 in Everett. The left lane was blocked off with that accident scene. It must have been minor in detail because I was only out there for like 8 to 9 minutes. So they just cleared that too. Still dealing with about a 40-minute drive time, Everett to Seattle on the southbound side through there. But that number should come down. Now both problems are gone. You're up to a 45-minute drive time on the northbound side from Seattle into Everett with about 20 minutes worth of delays starting to form through there. A lot of that is because of the Ship Canal construction zone. And then further north, a lot of people were taking a look at what was going on the southbound side. We are working about a 25-minute drive time on the northbound side of 405 Bellevue into Linwood with about 8 to 10 minutes worth of delays through there and about a 25-minute drive time on the southbound side in between Bellevue and Tukwila, also with about 11 or 12 minutes worth of delays. 35-minute drive time southbound side of 167, the Valley Freeway, Renton to Sumner, also with about 14 to 15 minutes worth of delays still lingering it through there. So give yourself that extra time. Most of it is just in between Auburn and Sumner, so watch out for those heavy delays. And then I-5 southbound in between Tacoma and Olympia, you're still dealing with about a 30-31-minute drive time, maybe 2 to 3 minutes worth of delays. In the Northwest News Radio Traffic Center, I'm Andy Bass.
25: Thanks, Andy. We're partly cloudy tonight. Lows around 51. Tomorrow, sunny and climbing to 73. Partly cloudy right here in Seattle, 65 degrees.
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3: Washington State Patrol has issued an Amber Alert for a missing child. The 4-year-old is a Native American male with brown hair, last seen wearing a black Batman t-shirt and black pants. They were last seen in Shelton this afternoon. WSP is urging you to be on the lookout. And now we have an update. The subjects are on foot.
25: The suspect they're looking for is 26-year-old Joshua Moen. He's about 5'8", 180 pounds. Now, the car that they were driving was a 2005 Honda Pilot, license plate CDE7808. That car has been found. Now, if you see the man and this boy, you're asked to call 911.
3: Looking for some bargain gas? Well, it's not practical around here, but our neighbors who live near the state's three borders are able to save big when filling up their tanks. Northwest News Radio's Rich Johnson explains.
1: AAA's average price around Bellingham is $5.72 a gallon, but in British Columbia, figuring the exchange rate and converting liters to gallons, it pencils out to around $5.43. The difference is around 77 cents between the Spokane area and the Idaho Panhandle. But the biggest spread is where the most expensive gas in the state is located, Wakayakum County on the Lower Columbia at $6.30 a gallon. Drivers there can head a few miles east and save about 50 cents in Longview, or take the bridge to Oregon and save as much as 82 cents a gallon. 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
3: And AAA reports the state average right now for a gallon of regular gas is $5.79.
25: The city of Linwood is considering an increase to its minimum wage. Earlier this week, city council members decided to plan for a public discussion for after Labor Day. Linwood currently matches the state minimum wage of $17.13 an hour. The Everett Herald reports some council members are in favor of a tiered approach similar to Everett's to lessen the negative effect on small businesses. In 2024, Everett voters approved an increase to $20.24 an hour, but it only applies to businesses with 15 or more employees.
3: 7 Washington airports will soon get makeovers thanks to federal grants. U.S. Senator Maria Cantwell announced today that $82 million has been rewarded through the Federal Aviation Administration's Airport Improvement Program and Airport Terminal Program. Como News reports the money will be used for runway rehabilitation, terminal upgrades, traffic improvements, and other infrastructure projects. Local airports that will receive money include SeaTac International Airport, Painfield, Bellingham, Spokane, Tri-Cities, Quileute Airport near Forks, and Pullman Moscow Regional Airport.
25: And if it seems like our airports are more crowded, you're right. Northwest News Radio's Rob Smith explains.
4: Washington's airports are nearing capacity, with the Washington State Aviation Plan noting that infrastructure challenges include almost all of the state's 133 airports, including SeaTac. The report warns that passengers could rise to 107 million annually by 2050, but SeaTac and Payne Field combined can handle only about 67 million. Rob Smith with Formidable Media for Northwest News Radio.
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5: Perfect time to talk about wine as transitioning from spring and pretty soon summertime. For those who don't know the area, what makes the Tri-Cities so special, especially for wine lovers?
7: Well, you know, you have 300 days of sunshine, you've got three rivers, and of course, plenty of wine grapes to make wine.
5: Wow. And your winemaker, you and your husband, you actually landed here in Washington State with the flip of a coin.
7: Yes.
5: How did you get here? Tell us more about that.
7: Well, I'm from South Carolina, which you'll probably hear some of my southern accents come out. And my husband is from the Tri-Cities. And living in Southern California, we had a great life there. But my husband says, you know what? Life is good. Let's have a baby and move closer to our parents. And I assumed that meant we were going to move closer to my parents. But, you know, we couldn't decide and we ended up flipping a quarter. Heads was Washington, tails was South Carolina, and the coin landed on heads. So now we're here.
5: And you love it.
7: I love it. I do.
5: Perfect.
7: I do.
5: Okay, so getting into summer wine in the Tri-Cities. Can you just talk about what makes a wine great for warm weather, from chilled reds to whites? And I know you brought some of your own today too.
7: Yes. Okay, so when it's summertime, everyone loves something chilled and crisp, right? So I think that the real MVP for summer wine is rosé. Mm. I have a beautiful rosé of Syrah. It's dry, it's crisp, and Washington State has a great has all the things for making great wine with balance, and so our rosés tend to be just beautiful for warm weather. And of course, a great white wine. I have a Semillon, but there's also Chenin Blancs and Sauvignon Blancs, and any Washington white wine will do for summer. You mentioned chilled reds,
5: chilled
7: though,
5: reds,
7: which
5: yes,
7: throws people which off.
5: Not very common, because when I think of a nice, warm, sunny day, I want a chilled white or a rosé.
7: Exactly, and I think that's a misconception with folks because they don't think that they can, but some of your lighter reds, like Grenache and Cabernet Franc, are so perfect when they're just slightly chilled for a summer day.
5: Good to know. Okay, so people are probably going to be planning their own parties. I mean, Memorial Day is coming up. We've got barbecues and whatnot. What are some easy wine food pairings people should think about?
7: So, well, for picnics, right, folks are doing things like charcuterie and sandwiches and fruits. And so those things are perfect with something like a rosé. Like, just don't make things complicated.
5: Okay.
7: Sometimes people try and pair, like, every dish with every wine.
5: Mm-hmm.
7: But rosé, white wine, chilled res will go perfect with any summer picnic foods.
5: Sounds delicious. Any common mistakes people make when picking out a summer wine?
7: I really think people overcomplicate it. Like, they try and think too much into it and have a ton of wines for trying, you know, with everything.
5: Mm-hmm.
7: So just keeping it simple, making sure those wines are chilled in a cooler or an ice bath will set you up for success for a great summer party.
5: What else do you want people to know about Frechette and the work you all do?
7: 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And it's just a welcoming, really cool vibe with a lot of sunshine and wine.
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25: 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The Dow Jones closing up 645 points. The S&P 500 up 79. The NASDAQ up 399 points.
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3: All right, let's get a look at those roadways with Andy.
0: Well, we're starting to see those volume build throughout most of Seattle, especially on the northbound side of I-5 if you're coming up from

0: as well. And southbound side of the Valley Freeway, 167. You're still dealing with about a 35, 36-minute drive time in between Renton and Sumner with about 14, 15 minutes worth of delays through there. US 2 from Freelands Boulevard down to 522 Lake City Way just got really busy. Your average speed is about 15 miles an hour through there. And looking in the cameras, I can't see anything in the way of accidents or disabled vehicles. But if you do see something, it's always safe to text us 206-421-1000 and tell me what's going on. In the Northwest News Radio Traffic Center, I'm Andy Bass.
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2: We are partly cloudy tonight. Your lows dipping to 51. Tomorrow we're sunny. Highs near 73. Tomorrow night, clear skies and a low of 53. Friday, sunny, and we climb to 74. Great weekend ahead. We are sunny on Saturday near 74. Sunny on Sunday, but only 69 for a high, so get used to that. Outside right now, 63 and sunny in Everett, 65 in Tacoma, 66 in Bellevue, 65 right here in Seattle.
1: All right, the Seattle Mariners taking on the Chicago White Sox right now. It's the bottom of the seventh. Mariners lead 3-2. Meanwhile, the growing list of injuries continue to be front of mind for many Mariners fans. With more, here's Zach, Northwest News Radio's Zach Wildfang.
3: Going into today's game, the Mariners reinstated right-handed reliever Matt Brash from the injured list and optioned left-hander Robinson Ortiz to Tacoma. Brash was out with right lat inflammation. He's been the Mariners' most reliable option out of the bullpen this season when healthy. Meanwhile, J.P. Crawford was a late scratch, but he was seen fielding ground balls at third base ahead of the game. Still out are Cal Raleigh with a right oblique strain, third baseman Brendan Donovan with a left groin strain, outfielder Victor Robles with a right pectoral strain, and left-handed reliever Gabe Spire with a left shoulder inflammation. And things did come a bit undone at the ballpark last night. Hundreds of fans were seen flooding up to the 300 section in right field to go tarps off, removing their shirts in line with the recent uptick of the trend, sweeping the league. The M's took to social media posting, "Don't need a tarp when you've got a roof." I'm sure it goes without saying, but the crowd seemed to be almost exclusively made up of young men participating in the nippy stunt. With sports, Zach Wildfang, Northwest News Radio.
1: Okay. All right. Coming up, we're going to tell you how artificial intelligence is being used for Medicare and what's being done to stop it.
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2: 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Under a little bit of sun, I'm Marina Rockinger along with Aaron Wright.
3: There's a new move by a few members of our state's congressional delegation to block AI use in one agency. Northwest News Radio's Denise Whitaker explains.
4: Senators Maria Cantwell and Patty Murray want to block a new Medicare pilot program that uses artificial intelligence to review and approve certain procedures for seniors. The program, called WISER, launched earlier this year in six states, including Washington. It requires some traditional Medicare patients go through an AI-driven prior authorization process before they can get treatment. Critics say the system is delaying care, especially for patients dealing with chronic pain. Senator Cantwell says seniors should not face what she calls bureaucratic delays disguised as modernization, while Senator Murray argues AI should not decide what care patients can receive. The senators are now backing legislation to overturn the program and force a vote in Congress. Denise Whitaker, Northwest News Radio.
2: The end of the state's precious metals tax exemption is causing a drop in buyers. Carolyn Biko, the co-owner of Redmond Rare Coins, says customers are choosing to go out of state to avoid the tax. Jackie Kent with Como News has more.
5: She says most customers aren't willing to pay the difference.
6: So basically your piece that you buy has to increase by 11%, if not more, to break even. So if you drive to Idaho or you drive to Oregon, you're going to save on gold. You'll save over $500.
5: She says this business of 30 years, including 20 in Kirkland, can stay afloat by selling to wholesalers or to customers without the tax at coin shows out of state. Last year, there was plenty of vocal support by various groups for the measure. That was just one part of a much larger tax preference bill.
7: I think it's more than fair to ask large businesses to pay a little more so that our state's most essential investments, including in childcare, can be maintained.
8: Every dollar not raised in revenue is a dollar cut from services Washingtonians rely on to meet their most basic needs.
5: Biko is the president of the State Coin and Bullion Association, working to get the law repealed in the next legislative session.
6: I understand why the government did it, because they want to balance the budget. They need to balance the budget, but this wasn't the way to do it.
2: Lawmakers say the change could generate up to $34 million in revenue every 2 years.
3: A group of Americans is being monitored in Europe after being exposed to Ebola in the Congo. Mitch McCann reports an American doctor who contracted the virus after operating on an infected patient is receiving emergency care in Berlin.
9: On social media, U.S. Secretary of State Marco Rubio wrote, "Thank you to Chancellor Merz and our friends in Germany for their swift assistance in caring for Americans affected by the Ebola outbreak."
3: The infected doctor's wife, who also treated the same patient, was flown to Germany for monitoring along with their three children. Another American physician may have been exposed through a second patient and is being monitored in Prague. The World Health Organization says while there have been more than 600 suspected Ebola cases and 130 deaths in Central Africa, the risk outside the region remains low. Officials say a vaccine is still months away.
2: And Dr. Satish Pillai, the CDC's incident manager for Ebola response, stresses that Ebola is different than COVID.
10: A person is only contagious once they begin showing symptoms of disease. Ebola is spread through contact with body fluids of infected, sick, or dead individuals. You cannot get Ebola from simply being near someone or passing them in public spaces.
2: It's 3:24.
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2: All right, let's get a look at those roadways now. Andy, anything new?
11: Yeah, unfortunately, we are working a couple of new problems. One is on 405 southbound, right at Highway 908, 80 Fish Street. Right lane is blocked off through there in Kirkland. Right now, Linwood to Bellevue on the southbound side just gained about 5 minutes of travel. You're up to about a 22-minute drive time through there, and then about a 30-minute drive time from Bellevue into Tukwila. So the southbound side just got extremely busy. Northbound still dealing with about a 30-minute drive time from Bellevue into Linwood, so give yourself that extra time. 45-minute drive time on the northbound side of I-5 in between Seattle and Everett. In the Northwest News Radio Traffic Center, I'm Andy Bass.
3: Thanks, Andy. Clouds tonight. Your low around 51 degrees. Tomorrow, we're sunny and climbing to 73. Tomorrow night, clear skies a low around 53 degrees. Outside right now, 63, sunny in Everett, 65 in Tacoma, 65, partly cloudy right here in Seattle.
2: The one and only pop culture legend, Cher, is 80 years old today, if you can believe it. The singer, songwriter, actress, activist, philanthropist, fashion icon, gay icon has been topping the charts for six decades. She's also won an Oscar, an Emmy, and several Golden Globes. Happy birthday to Cher.
3: A true icon.
2: Legend.
3: And how about this icon? Jell-O.
2: Yeah.
3: Yeah, known for its bright colors, sweet flavors.
2: Of course.
3: Now Jell-O is getting a line of products made without synthetic colors or artificial sweeteners to meet increasing consumer demand for natural ingredients. Kraft Heinz on Tuesday has unveiled Jell-O Simply, a line of pre-made gelatin it says is made with fruit and vegetable juice and has 25% less sugar than regular Jell-O.
2: I'm just picturing like just that plain gelatin with no color.
3: Yeah.
2: I don't know. You might recognize that theme song. Comedy Central is setting the premiere date for the highly anticipated new season of South Park. The show has won an Emmy for Best Animated Program five times, raking up 18 nominations in its almost 30-year run.
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19: ABC News, I'm Chuck Sievertson. Next steps are not clear after the Justice Department announced charges, including murder, against ex-Cuban dictator Raul Castro and several others. This related to the shoot-down of two relief planes in the 1990s that killed three American pilots. Acting Attorney General Todd Blanche in Miami.
20: We expect that he will show up here by his own will or by another way.
19: Two police officers who defended the Capitol in the January 6, 2021 attack by Trump supporters are suing to stop the creation of the nearly $2 billion Trump fund that could potentially compensate rioters from that day. As Memorial Day travel starts, the opposite of a bump has delayed and canceled some flights at New York's LaGuardia Airport.
21: Ground, what happened to the runway 422?
22: There's a sinkhole.
21: Part of the construction project?
22: I think that's safe to assume that.
19: This is ABC News.
1: When you need to know, Northwest News Radio. Here's Marina Rockinger and Darren Reich with a quick review of our top stories.
2: Some Washington residents are leaving the state to fill up their tanks. By crossing the border into Idaho, some school bus drivers say they're saving up to $100.
3: Senators Maria Cantwell and Patty Murray are pushing to stop AI from being used in deciding health care for people on Medicare. The program uses artificial intelligence to help review and approve some treatments. But hospital officials say it has caused long delays in care.
2: Seven Washington airports have received $82 million in federal grants. The money will be used for runway rehabilitation, terminal upgrades, traffic improvements, and more.
3: President Trump says there is no hurry to strike a deal with Iran. His comments come as Iran's Revolutionary Guard threatens to escalate the conflict beyond the Middle East if the U.S. and Israel attack again.
2: It's now 3:32, and now stories you haven't heard yet this hour. There's a new approach to handling non-emergency calls, and as Northwest News Radio's Denise Whitaker tells us, it involves AI.
4: 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Denise Whitaker, Northwest News Radio.
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23: The cruise season began in April, and it's the official start of the spring-summer tourism season. According to the Downtown Seattle Association, more than 2.8 million unique visitors visited the city center in April. That's 104% of the number that visited in April of 2019. Visits to the central waterfront saw an increase last month as well. There are more than 165,000 visits to the area, bounded by Piers 62 and 58, and the Overlook Walk and Seattle Aquarium represented an 8% year-over-year increase. Eric Heintz, Northwest News Radio.
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2: All right, let's get a look at those roadways once again as we check in with Andy Bass.
24: Well, we're definitely starting to see the busyness throughout the entire area working a couple of problems. One was on 405 southbound, right? And they approached to Highway 908, 80 Fish Street. Right lane remains blocked off through there. Got about a 25-minute drive time from Linwood to Bellevue on the southbound side of 405. And then continuing from Bellevue into Tukwila is an additional 27, 28 minutes of drive time. So the southbound 405 corridor, extremely busy. Northbound, 30 minutes from Bellevue into Linwood. A lot of people are taking a look over the wall to see see what's going on the southbound side. So watch out for that. And now we're getting reports of a stalled vehicle in Factoria on northbound 405 exiting off to Coal Creek Parkway. That is partially blocking that off ramp with that stalled vehicle. So give yourself a couple of extra minutes to work your way through that if you normally take that exit. I-5 southbound Seattle to Tacoma, you're still dealing with a 50-minute drive time and about 16 to 17 minutes worth of delays through there. And then continuing on the southbound side, if you're going from Tacoma down to Olympia, that's about a 35-minute drive time as of right now with about 5 minutes worth of delays. Most of that is in between Berkeley Street and Steilacoom DuPont Road. Southbound side of 167 Valley Freeway, Renton to Sumner, a 35-minute drive time with about 15 minutes worth of delays in that area. And even Highway 18 from 90 down to Issaquah Hobart Road, you just gained about 20 minutes worth of delays. In the Northwest News Radio Traffic Center, I'm Andy Bass.
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3: Partly cloudy skies tonight. Your low around 51 degrees. Tomorrow we're sunny. Highs near 73. Tomorrow night, clear skies. A low of 53. Outside right now, a really nice day taking shape. 64 and sunny in Everett. 66 in Tacoma. 67 in Bellevue. 66 under partly cloudy skies right here in Seattle.
2: It's now 3:36. Time is running out to apply for disaster relief if you were affected by last December's historic flooding. Northwest News Radio's Jeff Pogula has more.
0: Governor Ferguson says the early estimate for eligible public infrastructure damage from December's floods is more than $182 million. That includes roads, bridges, utilities, parks, public buildings, water control facilities, and debris removal. Now, FEMA public assistance can cover up to 75% of qualifying repair costs, but Ferguson says the final amount could take years to settle. And then there's the damage to private property.
5: More than 100,000 Washingtonians were under evacuation orders. We had nearly 400 emergency rescues that were conducted. Tragically, one person lost their life.
0: And 4,000 homes were either damaged or destroyed. Ferguson and others are urging residents, businesses, and workers with flood-related losses to apply for available federal assistance by the June 10th deadline. Jeff Pogula, Northwest News Radio.
3: More than 200,000 people in Washington rely on the Women, Infants, and Children program for healthy food support, but a proposed federal spending bill could dramatically reduce those benefits for nursing mothers. Right now, breastfeeding mothers enrolled in WIC receive an extra $52 a month for fruit and vegetables. Under the proposed agriculture appropriations bill, that amount would drop to just $13. Congress is expected to take up the bill sometime this summer.
2: A man's alleged obsession with a Corvette has landed him in trouble twice. Authorities say 21-year-old Dwap Teet Pidor first stole a Corvette in Pierce County back in January, leading police on a dangerous chase that included erratic driving and swerving into oncoming traffic. Troopers eventually stopped the car with a pit maneuver and arrested Pidor. The Corvette was then impounded at a towing company lot. Police allege Pidor later broke into the tow yard, stole the same Corvette for a second time. Officers tracked him down using his cell phone data. According to police, surveillance video shows Pidor cutting the locks at the towing facility before driving off with the car. He's now facing additional charges.
3: Microsoft is tops when it comes to the first jobs right out of college. Northwest News Radio's Rob Smith explains.
6: Forbes has named Microsoft the top employer in the U.S. for new college graduates. The company also ranked number one last year. The publication cited Microsoft's Aspire program for new college grads and says the company's culture encourages mentorship. Costco is the only other local company on the list, ranking number 50. Rob Smith with Formidable Media for Northwest News Radio.
2: New rules for furry ferry riders beginning this holiday weekend. Washington State Ferries just updated its pet pilot program, making it clear where pets are and are not allowed on board. Pets will be allowed on vehicle decks, in outdoor passenger areas, and in designated indoor cabin spaces away from the galley. But pets still are not allowed on seats, tables, or near food service areas. The state even added new pet waste stations to vessels for people to clean up after their pets.
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3: We continue to learn more details about the deadly and disturbing attack on an Islamic center in San Diego. ABC's Alex Stone joining us now. Alex, the suspects at the center of this investigation posted video of these attacks. Yeah, so we're getting a much clearer image now, Aaron, of the lives of 17-year-old Kane Clark and 18-year-old Kayla Vasquez. We know that they met online, and they seemed to grow their friendship into one that was bonded over racist, extremist views. That they were, as you mentioned, live streaming the attack, and it's graphic, and it shows the attack and then the end of them killing each other as well. But it was put up on a gore site, and now it has gone out on different social media feeds that are out there. And it's something that that some of these sites probably want to take down or are trying to take down. But in it, Clark is seen wearing camo and a plate carrier with the neo-Nazi symbols on it. But San Diego's police chief, Scott Wall, saying that this has been a rough couple of days.
7: This is a city's and a community's absolute worst nightmare as a free society.
3: Their connections to extremist ideology is becoming clearer. There are words written on the guns, including neo-Nazi insignias. There is what the FBI calls a manifesto, a 75-page document, two hate-filled essays in there, one written by each of them where they target not just the Islamic faith, but many religions and races. It's just full of hate, and the FBI's Mark Remley says,
8: I can confirm there has been a manifesto that's been recovered. They didn't discriminate on who they hated.
3: So, Aaron, the essays in that document promote white nationalism. There's hatred for immigrants, hatred for racial minorities, anger toward women who prefer taller men. We know last year that in Chula Vista, that police there, just outside of San Diego, spoke with Vasquez, Kayla Vasquez, after somebody who knew him had expressed worries that he was interested in mass casualty attacks and extremist ideology. And police talked to him. They looked at his social media, but they didn't have probable cause to make an arrest. That there was worrisome stuff he was doing and that he was into, but nothing that, you know, with freedom of speech and whatnot, nothing that they could say, well, yeah, you can't think that, you can't say that, and that they were going to take him into custody. The guns came from their parents, from Clark's parents. And now we know the real hero of this story was the security guard, Amin Abdullah, father of eight. He saw them running in with the guns. They didn't see him, but that he saw them, and he took them on and engaged them in a gun battle, delaying them from getting inside. And that delay allowed the police to get rolling and the 140 children inside time to take cover and get into hiding before they got in there. And the chief adding,
7: his actions without a doubt delayed, distracted, and ultimately deterred these two individuals from gaining access to the greater areas of the mosque.
3: So those 140 children were not there when they went inside. Everybody had locked down. They killed Abdullah, and then they went inside, and they couldn't find anybody. And by that point, police from all over San Diego County were running in what we call Code 3, lights and sirens, and they could hear the sirens coming. And at that point, based on surveillance video, police say that they decided they had to bail out of there before police came in. And they, on their way out, shot and killed two more men out in the parking lot. And then they peeled out of there. They went and shot at a landscaper and then killed themselves. But the credit is going to Abdullah for taking them on, radioing in a lockdown order and battling them so that everybody could get into hiding before they were able to get in there.
0: That's ABC's Alex Stone joining us on Northwest News Radio.
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9: This is a Bloomberg Money Minute. With gas prices shooting up by nearly 50% since the U.S. war against Iran started, ICCars.com says owners of gas-powered vehicles are on track to spend $706 more this year to fill up the tank. Compare that to owners of EVs who will spend just $11 more. Massive gains on Wall Street today on renewed hopes for a diplomatic end to the war in Iran sent oil prices plunging, closing just above $98 a barrel, and stocks sharply higher at all the major averages today, up 1 to 1.5% at the close. The Dow topping the 50,000 threshold again, up 655 points. The Nasdaq up 400 points. The S&P up by 79. And the Senior Citizens League, a nonpartisan advocacy group for seniors, predicting a 3.9% increase in next year's Social Security Cost of Living Adjustment, or COLA. And they say that's to account for stubbornly high inflation. Tom Busby, Bloomberg Radio.
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2: All right, let's get a handle on what's going on out there on the roads. If somebody wanted to leave work early, Andy, what can they expect?
24: Well, they got some good news to report. That Kirkland accident on the southbound side of 405 at Highway 908 was just cleared. Still dealing with about a 25-minute drive time Linwood to Bellevue and about a 28-minute drive time from Bellevue to Tukwila. So still very busy on the southbound side of 405. Northbound, not as bad. You got about a 30-minute drive time in between Bellevue and Linwood, but expect that number to come down now that that accident scene on the other side has been cleared. A lot of rubbernecker delays through that area. I-5 northbound, Seattle to Everett. That's about a 50-minute drive time with about 25 minutes worth of delays and about a 42-minute drive time on the southbound side exiting out of Everett into Seattle. So give yourself that extra time through there. And then if you continue on the southbound side, we still have that stop-and-go traffic and about a 54-minute drive time in between Seattle and Tacoma. Some heavy delays starting to form through there. And then about a 31 to 35-minute drive time on the southbound side in between Tacoma and Olympia. So it's got some heavy delays starting to form. You're up to a 40-minute drive time on the southbound side of the Valley Freeway, Renton to Sumner, with about 17, 18 minutes worth of delays through there. Don't see anything on the cameras in the way of accidents. You've just got some heavy rush hour delays. Westbound Highway 18 heading out to the east side from 90 down to Issaquah Hobart Road. That's about a 20-minute drive time. And eastbound, westbound US 2 from Fralins Boulevard down to 522 Lake City Way. That too is about a 25-minute ride. In the Northwest News Radio Traffic Center, I'm Andy Bass.
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0: Partly cloudy skies tonight. Your lows around 51. Tomorrow we're sunny, climbing to 73. Tomorrow night, clear skies, a low of 53 degrees. Friday, we are sunny, highs near 74. Saturday, the same thing, sunny at 74. Sunday, sunny, but a little bit chillier, just 69 degrees. Outside, 64 and sunny in Everett, 66 in Tacoma, 67 in Bellevue, 66 right here in Seattle.
2: Mariners taking on the White Sox right now as we speak, and the Mariners are ahead at the top of the ninth inning. The score is 5-3. Meanwhile, it's back to the court tonight as the Storm look to shift their momentum. Northwest News Radio's Zach Wildfang has more.
10: The Storm will play here tonight at Climate Pledge Arena. They currently sit 1-3 at the bottom of the Western Conference. This begins a four-game homestand for the Storm. Tonight's game's at 7 o'clock against the Connecticut Sun. They'll play the Sun again here on Friday. Kentucky and Gonzaga have mutually agreed to discontinue a men's college basketball series that have been scheduled to run for two more seasons. The two schools made a joint announcement today that said the move was made to allow each program freedom to reevaluate future scheduling priorities, including conference obligations and non-conference opportunities. Kentucky had been scheduled to host Gonzaga during next season. Gonzaga would have been the home team for the 2027-2028 matchup. The Seattle FIFA World Cup local organizing committee will host the Blind Soccer International Tournament at Interbay Stadium this weekend. The tournament will feature the U.S. men's blind soccer national team alongside national teams from Kazakhstan and Peru. The event, held in partnership with the U.S. Association of Blind Athletes, Ballard FC and Salmon Bay FC, will also include a free tri-blind soccer community clinic. Organizers say the tournament is designed to expand awareness and access to adaptive sports while helping build a lasting accessibility legacy ahead of Seattle hosting six FIFA World Cup matches. With sports, I'm Zach Wildfang, Northwest News Radio.
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2: Good afternoon. It's now 3:51 under kind of sunny skies. We have mostly clouds, but it is bright out there. I'm Marina Rockinger along with Aaron Wright.
3: Seattle's Aurora Avenue has long been home to sex trafficking, but a group says they are fed up with dealing with the crime and violence near their homes. One family says bullets flew through their home and left holes above the crib of a sleeping baby. A group of neighbors is asking the city for an emergency declaration, a task force focused on the area, and technology, including cameras, to stop the problem. We've reached out to the mayor's office and Seattle police for comment. We'll update you when we learn more.
2: The U.S. is making a special exception to health regulations to let the Democratic Republic of the Congo's soccer team into the country for the World Cup. Tammy Trujillo has the details.
26: Currently, non-Americans who have been in the DRC, Uganda, or South Sudan in the last 21 days are barred from entry because of an outbreak of the deadly Ebola virus. A State Department official said that efforts are underway to let team members in while still subjecting them to the same screening as required for returning U.S. citizens. Fans from the DRC are not eligible for the exemption. The DRC is set to play its first World Cup match in Texas on June 17th against Portugal. I'm Tammy Trujillo.
2: And Seattle happens to be a host city for some of the FIFA World Cup games.
3: Former Cuban President Raul Castro is facing charges in the U.S. for his alleged involvement in the deaths of humanitarian workers 30 years ago. The Justice Department came back with a 7-count indictment charging Castro with murder. Two planes carrying humanitarian aid were shot down in 1996, and 4 people, including 3 Americans, died. President Trump, after landing back in Washington, said that Cuba is free.
27: A lot of people have suffered very big, at levels that few people would understand. And I think the Cuban population of Miami and certainly beyond Miami, people that came there that were decimated, whose families were ruined, appreciate what the Attorney General just did today.
3: The 94-year-old Castro is not the current leader of Cuba, and he would have to be extradited to the U.S., but the U.S. and Cuba have no extradition agreement. It's 3:53.
2: This is Northwest Lifebeat, sponsored by Harold Carr Law Offices. I'm Marina Rockinger. New research from the American Academy of Neurology finds having diabetes is associated with a higher risk of developing dementia. Researchers have known for some time that diabetes is connected to dementia. However, the study, published in the journal Neurology, found people with type 1 diabetes were nearly 3 times as likely to develop dementia than people without. A study published in the Journal of Clinical Endocrinology and Metabolism finds people with
26: obesity and high blood pressure may also face a higher risk of dementia. This is where the study's authors say certain weight loss medications can help in prevention of cognitive decline, especially vascular-related dementia. And researchers at Case Western Reserve University say they have identified a link between gut bacteria and the deterioration of the brain. They found that certain harmful gut bacteria produce inflammatory forms of glycogen that seem to trigger immune responses that damage the brain. And that's today's Northwest Life Beat on Northwest News Radio. It's 3:54.
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26: All right, time to check in once again with Andy Bass, see how things look as we head towards 4 o'clock.
24: We only have one problem out on the books right now, and this is in Factoria on northbound 405, exiting off to Coal Creek Parkway. That exit ramp is partially blocked with that stalled vehicle, just waiting on a tow truck to come remove them. So give yourself a couple of extra minutes if you normally take the Coal Creek Parkway exit ramp. On the northbound side of 405, Tuck Willett of Bellevue, it's about a 15-minute drive time with about 5 or 6 minutes worth of delays through there. And then Bellevue into Linwood, that's about a 30-minute drive time. So the northbound corridor, extremely busy. Southbound, just as bad. You're dealing with about a 23-minute drive time Linwood to Bellevue and about a 30-minute drive time in between of Bellevue and Tukwila. Let's head over to I-5 northbound, Seattle to Everett, 45-minute drive time. 45-minute drive time on the southbound side as well. And then about a 55-minute drive time in between Seattle and Tacoma if you continue on the southbound side. So watch out for those heavy delays. In the Northwest News Radio Traffic Center, I'm Andy Bass.
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19: From ABC News, I'm Dave Packer. Federal prosecutors announcing the indictment of former Cuban President Raul Castro, charged with 7 counts, including conspiracy to kill U.S. nationals. Officials say the 94-year-old allegedly ordered an illegal attack that killed American civilian pilots who were trying to rescue people fleeing Cuba on rafts in international waters. President Trump speaking of the reaction of Cuban Americans.
27: It's not going to be like the biggest thing we've ever done, but I will tell you, to a lot of people, it's going to be one of the most important. They've been looking for this moment for 65 years. So we'll see what happens. But in the meantime, we're going to have to help them out.
19: Police officers who fought and defended the U.S. Capitol from rioters on January 6th now suing over the Justice Department's $1.8 billion anti-weaponization fund agreed to in a settlement with President Trump. The officers trying to block payments to their attackers. ABC's Mary Bruce.
21: Even Senate Republican leader John Thune says he's, quote, not a big fan of the fund.
22: There are and will be continue to be a lot of questions around that the administration is going to have to answer.
21: Among those who could benefit, those who were charged in connection with the January 6th attack on the Capitol, including roughly 600 people who were charged with obstruction or assaulting police. At least 170 pleaded guilty, and dozens of others were found guilty by juries.
19: Dr. Peter Stafford, the American doctor infected with Ebola while working in the Democratic Republic of Congo, is in stable condition in a German hospital. Dr. Satish Pillai, the CDC's incident manager for Ebola response, with an update on the conditions of Dr. Stafford's close contacts.
23: These people who remain asymptomatic are being moved to ensure that they have access to the specialized care if needed.
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19: We're learning more about those terrifying moments when two teen suspects opened fire at the Islamic Center of San Diego. ABC's Trevor Ault.
30: Two teenage gunmen showed up in camo and body armor with shotguns, rifles, and handguns, live streaming the attack as they killed three people. Police say the suspects made it inside the building, feet away from some 140 school children, but the security guard, now identified as Amin Abdullah, spotted the gunmen and opened fire.
19: In North Texas, an amateur treasure hunter made a discovery that no one will ever forget. More from ABC's Jim Ryan.
31: In waist-deep water at a Dallas area lake,
10: Mike Ryder broke out his metal detector.
11: Big signal in the water.
10: He pulled up a metal pipe capped on each end.
11: It's 100% a pipe bomb.
10: Startled doesn't begin to describe the feeling.
11: Top three scariest moments of my life.
10: Ryder called 911 and the bomb squad was brought in to safely detonate the device.
11: You felt the concussion through your whole body. Just boom.
10: Police told Ryder that fishermen sometimes use explosives for an easy catch. Extremely dangerous and completely illegal. For Mike Ryder,
11: it took me hours just to stop shaking afterwards.
10: Jim Ryan, ABC News, Dallas.
12: Delays and cancellations hitting LaGuardia Airport in New York City today after a sinkhole opened up on one of the runways. The Port Authority confirming crews are on the site to fix the hole, but airport officials warn looming thunderstorms could create additional delays and urge passengers to check their flights with their airlines. Dave Packer, ABC News.
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3: 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Those stories and more. But first, let's find out what's happening on the roadways with Andy Bass.
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2: All right, Andy, what do you see? Can we get home at a reasonable hour?
24: Yeah, it might just take you a little bit to get through these couple of accidents that just popped up into the traffic center. One is in Canyon Park, 405 southbound, just past Highway 527. Working an accident, blocking the left lane through there. We were dealing with about a 20 to 21 minute drive time. You just jumped up 10 minutes. You're now dealing with 31 minute drive time between Linwood and Bellevue on the southbound side of 405. And then about a 30 minute drive time from Bellevue into Tukwila. So about an hour travel time on the southbound side of 405. Northbound, not as bad. It's only 45 minutes. Still working that stalled vehicle on the exit ramp to Coal Creek Parkway. That exit ramp remains partially blocked with that stalled vehicle. 15-minute drive Tukwila to Bellevue. 30-minute drive from Bellevue into Linwood. We are still working an accident. I-5 southbound right at Highway 18 and Federal Way. 60-minute drive time from Seattle to Tacoma. And now that we got an accident blocking that left lane off in Federal Way, yeah, that number is going to grow. So give yourself lots of extra time. 48-minute drive time on the northbound side of I-5 if you're coming up from Tacoma to Seattle. So give yourself that extra time as well. Heading over to the bridges, 520 bridge from Northwest Bellevue over to I-5 in Seattle. That's about a 15-minute drive time, and you got about a 20-minute drive time on the westbound side of the 90 bridge. In the Northwest News Radio Traffic Center, I'm Andy Bass.
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3: Partly cloudy skies, lows around 51. Tomorrow we're sunny and climbing to 73. Outside right now, 66. Bare skies in Seattle.
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2: It's now 4:07. Washington State Patrol is searching for a child who allegedly was taken by his father during a supervised visit. An Amber Alert was issued earlier this afternoon on behalf of the Shelton Police Department. The suspect, Kyson Moen, is described as 5'8", a white man who is around 180 pounds with brown hair and hazel eyes.
3: The child was last seen wearing a black Batman t-shirt and black pants. The two were last seen in the 600 block of West Park Street in Shelton. The suspect's car has been found, so it's believed they are traveling on foot.
2: The cost of gas continues to rise. According to AAA, the state average is now $5.79 per gallon for regular. It's not practical around Seattle-Tacoma Everett to do this, but for many Washington residents, bargain-priced gasoline is just across the border. Northwest News Radio's Rich Johnson explains.
13: Around Spokane, the average price is $5.37 a gallon. A few miles to the east in Idaho's Kootenai County, it's $4.61. The Seattle Times says that's led some school districts to drive their buses across the border and save as much as $100 on a full tank of gas. Up north, Whatcom County's average price is $5.72. It's around 28 cents less in Canada, factoring in the lower Canadian dollar and converting liters to gallons. And to the south, along the Columbia River, Washingtonians can save anywhere from 30 to 80 cents a gallon by crossing into Oregon. Rich Johnson, Northwest News Radio.
3: As prices climb, a Snohomish County city considers a minimum wage increase. Northwest News Radio's Eric Heintz has the details.
14: Linwood City Council members this week agreed it's time for community input on a possible minimum wage increase. Linwood currently matches the state minimum wage of $17.13 per hour. The Everett Herald reports the council did not discuss an amount. Some council members are in favor of a tiered approach similar to Everett's to lessen the negative effect on small businesses. In 2024, Everett voters approved an increase to $20.24 an hour, but it only applies to businesses with 15 or more employees. Eric Heintz, Northwest News Radio.
2: Several Washington airports have received millions of dollars in federal grants. U.S. Senator Maria Cantwell announced today that $82 million is being rewarded through the Federal Aviation Administration's Airport Improvement Program and Airport Terminal Program. Local airports that will receive the money include Seattle-Tacoma International Airport, Payne Field, Bellingham International, Spokane International, Tri-Cities Airport, Quileute Airport near Forks, and Pullman Moscow Regional Airport. Como News reports the money will be used for runway rehabilitation, terminal upgrades, traffic improvements, and other infrastructure projects.
3: Well, if it seems like our airports are more crowded, you're right. The Washington Aviation System Plan reports infrastructure challenges are affecting almost all of the state's airports. The report says the number of passengers could rise to 107 million annually by 2050. However, Seattle-Tacoma International Airport and Payne Field can only handle 67 million combined.
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2: During graduation season, thousands crossed the stage after years of hard work and dedication. Northwest News Radio's Brian Calvert shares the story of the surprise guest no one expected at this year's commencement.
0: This graduation story begins not as you might expect. She was just 5 months old. It was Christmas Eve. As many families were gathered around dinner tables and holiday trees, she was with her dad, out on the streets. We don't know exactly how it happened, but somehow Honey wandered out into the street.
4: She was hit by a car in Des Moines on Christmas Eve.
0: Laura Bradner is Honey's foster mom. As the 5-month-old German Shepherd pup laid there, not moving, her human didn't know what to do.
4: She was owned by a homeless man, and his friend was able to drive him up here.
0: To an emergency veterinary hospital. The homeless man obviously didn't have money to save his dog and feared Honey was in such bad shape he was going to lose her. Laura tells KCRG-TV.
4: She had fractures all over her skull. She had fractures in her sinus.
0: As soon as they were able, the young pup was transferred to Iowa State University's College of Veterinary Medicine. There, Honey was further stabilized. Then the student doctors went to work.
5: Fixing fractures, fixing things that they could fix. But the most important thing was also trying to understand and manage the brain trauma that had occurred as well.
0: Dan Grooms, the dean of the veterinary college, then went to work with a local charity. Honey's human had feared this was it for his only companion. But on Christmas of 2025, he would experience a gift he never could have anticipated. But he had to make a sacrifice for that gift. The homeless man had to legally surrender the dog first. He did, in the hope that Honey would live. Weeks and weeks of work, rehabilitation, the occasional setback, and more hard work. The students at the veterinary school took on Honey's cause. Through it all, foster mom Laura says Honey was a true champ.
4: She has the sweetest disposition. She can literally expect her to do anything, take her anywhere, and she just goes with the flow.
0: Twas the night before Christmas, and when all thought of a loss, a band of angels came together, and now Honey is showing us all who's the boss.
4: Yeah, let's go, Honey! Look at that trot!
0: Not only can she walk and trot, she can run, and she can do everything you might expect a 10-month-old German Shepherd to do. And almost exactly 6 months after the night Honey nearly died, she did something else unexpected. She had been such a big part of the fourth-year student vets' lives. Honey surprised the grads, their moms, and their dads when the now 10-month-old walked across the graduation stage, complete with gown, sash, and cap. The dean said they couldn't resist making this happen for the graduates because of their dedication to the pup.
5: I think it just gives them kind of peek into what they can do and the impact that they can have in taking care of animals.
0: The first four-legged grad to cross the stage during commencement of ISU's College of Veterinary Medicine.
4: Yeah, let's go, Honey!
0: She stole the show and several hearts along the way that evening. Brian Calvert, Northwest News Radio.
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1: This is a Bloomberg Money Minute, a blowout earnings report and a higher forecast from AI chipmaker NVIDIA after the closing bell, as tech companies continue to spend billions building out their AI infrastructures. It's also adding an additional $80 billion to a share buyback plan. Earlier on Wall Street, rising hopes for an end to the war in Iran sent oil sharply lower and stocks soaring higher. All the major averages today up between 1 and 1.5%. The Dow up 645 points. It's back above 50,000. The Nasdaq up 400. The S&P up 79 and oil around $98 a barrel. Meta Platforms began the process of cutting upwards of 8,000 workers today to refocus on AI. And Intuit, the maker of TurboTax and QuickBooks, cutting 3,000 staffers, according to Reuters, to infuse AI into more of its services. And two-thirds of Harvard University faculty voted to cap the number of A grades for undergraduates to no more than 20% of a class plus four. Tom Busby, Bloomberg Radio.
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2: All right, let's get a look at those roadways right now. Andy, what do you see?
24: Yeah, those roadways are extremely busy. Officials are still trying to clean up a couple of earlier problems. One was in Canyon Park on 405 southbound, just past Highway 527. The good news in that, they just cleared that scene, so all lanes have been reopened. You got stop-and-go traffic from Damson Road and about a 30-minute drive time between Linwood and Bellevue.

0: 10-minute travel time is being reported. So give yourself lots of extra time to work your way through there. Once you get past Federal Way, it's actually smooth sailing all the way into the JBLM area where you're going to hit those brakes again. But it's about a 42-minute drive time in between Tacoma and Olympia. But getting through Federal Way as of right now is your biggest challenge. In the Northwest News Radio Traffic Center, I'm Andy Bass.
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2: And let's find out what's happening in your forecast with meteorologist Shannon O'Donnell of Como News.
3: Hi there, everybody. It's a beautiful Wednesday afternoon. As promised, a little bit warmer and brighter. Highs today in the 60s to about 70 around the waterfront in Puget Sound. Even warmer on Thursday and Friday with mid to upper 70s around the metro area. We'll continue looking great into the first part of the holiday weekend, but by Memorial Day, it still looks damp and cool for Monday afternoon. In the Como 4 Weather Center, I'm meteorologist Shannon O'Donnell.
2: Really nice day outside. 65 sunny in Everett, 67 in Tacoma. We've got 68 and sunny in Bellevue, 66. A sunny day right here in Seattle.
1: I will take it. And a beautiful day for the Mariners to take on the Chicago White Sox and win. They beat them 5-4. Meanwhile, one local team is keeping hockey season going here in the Northwest. Northwest News Radio's Zach Wildfang has more.
4: For the first time in franchise history, the Everett Silvertips are headed to the Memorial Cup after securing the Western Hockey League title last week. The Silvertips dominated the regular season with 57 wins, the most in the league, and they will now try to join the short list of U.S.-based teams to win the National Junior Hockey Championship. Everett begins their tournament play tomorrow in British Columbia against fellow league champions from around the Canadian Hockey League. Aaron Rodgers says his 22nd season in the NFL will be his last. The Pittsburgh Steelers quarterback said this is it when asked if he will retire at the end of this next season. The 42-year-old Rodgers will spend it in Pittsburgh after signing a one-year deal to return to the Steelers just before the start of organized team activities. Rodgers says the hiring of Mike McCarthy as head coach played a factor in his decision to return to the Steelers after helping lead the club to an AFC North title last season.
5: And gentlemen, start your engines!
4: Caitlin Clark will add another honor to her resume. The WNBA star and Iowa native will be the grand marshal for this weekend's Indianapolis 500. She'll even give the famous starting command, drivers, start your engines, for the 110th edition of this Sunday's race. With sports, Zach Wildfang, Northwest News Radio.
2: 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I've got some ideas. 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
2: It's now 4:21. Good afternoon. I'm Marina Rockinger along with Aaron Wright.
3: Local coin shops are feeling the hit after the state's precious metals tax exemption ended at the start of the year. Jackie Kent with Como News has the story.
4: Carolyn Vico with Redmond Rare Coins claims getting customers through the door is harder than it used to be, which explains the mostly bare shelves.
5: I think our sales have gone down by about 99%. Today, we've had one customer come into the shop, so they're either going to Oregon or Idaho or finding some other way. These are American Eagles.
4: She says it's because at the start of this year, Washington State lifted an exemption on a precious metals tax that's over 10%. Impacting buyers and sellers of precious metal coins and smelted or refined gold, silver, platinum, and rhodium, among other metals.
3: Biko says the business can stay afloat by selling to wholesalers or buyers out of state coin shows.
2: A favorite retailer hits the bullseye when it comes to bumping up sales. Northwest News Radio's Rob Smith has details.
6: Target reported a blockbuster first quarter with sales up 6.7% from last year as the company begins a turnaround effort. Target executives told analysts that the chain added 1,500 health and wellness products during the quarter, saying the wellness-related category drove double-digit sales growth. Target operates 38 stores across the state, mostly in the Puget Sound region. Rob Smith with Formidable Media for Northwest News Radio.
3: When it comes to home ownership, women are far outpacing men, especially in some age groups. Here's ABC's Sherry Preston with more.
7: Between July of 2024 and June of 2025, single Gen Z women made up 35% of all home buyers of their generation, almost double the rate of single Gen Z men. Gen Z, by the way, is typically people under the age of 29. The National Association of Realtors says single women across all generations made up a quarter of all home buyers, while single men accounted for just 11%. Even so, older generations and married couples represent the largest share overall of home buyers across the country. Sherry Preston, ABC News.
2: Aaron, have you tried to take a humanoid robot on a flight with you?
3: I have not. I got to say no.
2: Well,
3: sadly.
2: I need to tell you that some people have because Southwest Airlines is updating its policies to say humanoid robots are officially no longer allowed on board. ABC's Alex Stone explains.
8: A few weeks ago, there was a situation on a Southwest Airlines flight from Oakland to San Diego. The flight was delayed while airline personnel tried to figure out if they could fly with a humanoid robot strapped into a seat. You know, the robots that look like humans, they can dance and walk and everything. The company that owns the robot had bought it a seat heading to an event it was said to perform at. But Southwest determined the robot's battery was too big and it could not fly. Now Southwest is making it policy. Any robot designed to resemble or imitate human or animal appearance, movement, or behavior is banned. Alex Stone, ABC News.
2: It's 4:24.
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2: Andy, have you ever tried to take a humanoid robot on a plane?
9: Not since breakfast.
2: Not, and then they told you no. All right, well, let's go ahead and get a look at the road.
9: Absolutely not. Absolutely. We are still working a couple of accidents out there. One is in Federal Way. The good news is it was blocking a couple of lanes. They just pushed everything off to the left shoulder. Only the HOV lane is blocked right now and the left shoulder. But you're still dealing with well over an hour travel time in between Seattle and Tacoma with about 30 minutes worth of delays through there and about a 52-minute drive time on the northbound side from Tacoma to Seattle. So extremely busy through I-5 in the Central Sound. 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
3: Thanks, Andy. Partly cloudy tonight, lows around 51. Tomorrow, we're sunny, highs near 73. Tomorrow night, clear and 53. 65 and sunny in Everett right now, 67 Tacoma, 66 in Seattle.
2: It's 4:25. You know, a lot of us may take for granted that we can still turn on the TV and see what shows that don't require cable or streaming. However, that might soon go away for the United Kingdom. The government is looking to switch off terrestrial TV for good. Can you imagine? In light of how many people actually stream content now, the full shift to move away from regular aired TV could happen by 2034.
3: Insanity. Wow. I'm one of the people. I still use an antenna at home.
2: Yeah, same. I have a digital antenna. Absolutely.
3: No thanks. Many of the Peanuts animated specials were a must-see for a lot of people growing up. Now, Apple TV has announced it's streaming a slew of Peanuts content, including There's No Place Like Home, Snoopy, This Is America, Charlie Brown, and more. Apple TV has the agreement to air Charlie Brown and the gang through 2030.
2: Do you like my moves?
3: Yes.
2: There we go.
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20: ABC News, I'm Dave Packer. Federal prosecutors announcing the indictment of former Cuban President Raul Castro, charged with 7 counts, including conspiracy to kill U.S. nationals. Acting Attorney General Todd Blanche.
21: We didn't indict. This isn't a show indictment. This is an indictment because we expect that there was a warrant issued for his arrest. So we expect that he will show up here by his own will or by another way.
20: Police officers who fought and defended the U.S. Capitol from rioters on January 6th now suing over the Justice Department's $1.8 billion anti-weaponization fund agreed to in a settlement with President Trump. The officers trying to block payments to their attackers. Dr. Peter Stafford, the American doctor infected with Ebola while working in the Democratic Republic of Congo, is in stable condition in a German hospital. New rule at Harvard to combat grade inflation. Now no more than 20% of students can get an A. This is ABC News.
19: When you need to know, Northwest News Radio. Here's Marina Rockinger and Darren Reich with a quick review of our top stories.
3: In just the last few moments, we learned the child at the center of an Amber Alert today has been found. Meanwhile, the father accused of taking the child in Shelton is still missing.
2: Some Washington residents are leaving the state to fill up their tanks by crossing the border into Idaho. Some school bus drivers say they're saving up to $100.
3: Senators Maria Cantwell and Patty Murray are pushing to stop AI from being used in deciding health care for people on Medicare. The program uses artificial intelligence to help review and approve some treatments, but hospital officials say it has caused long delays in care.
2: 7 Washington airports have received $82 million in federal grants. The money will be used for runway rehabilitation, terminal upgrades, traffic improvements, and other infrastructure projects.
3: 4:32, let's turn now to some stories you haven't heard this hour. A new AI voice may be the first one some callers hear when reaching out for help in one Washington county. Here's Northwest News Radio's Denise Whitaker.
22: Kitsap County says 8 out of 10 calls to its 911 center are emergencies, but the remaining 2 often involve parking enforcement, abandoned vehicles, and crimes that are not in progress, essentially non-emergency situations. So those calls, which should be dialed to a new number, will be answered with AI-assisted technology. The AI voice can help answer routine questions, collect information, even connect callers with resources more quickly. Kitsap County officials say the new AI assistant, called Ava, should help prioritize faster access to emergency situations, ease the burden on dispatchers, and reduce wait times for non-emergency callers as well. Ava can also answer calls in more than 35 languages and immediately transfer someone to a 911 dispatcher if it detects signs of danger or medical emergency. Denise Whitaker, Northwest News Radio.
2: Downtown Seattle gets a boost from the 2026 cruise season. According to the Downtown Seattle Association, more than 2.8 million unique visitors visited the city center in April. That's 104% of the number that visited the same month in 2019. Visits to the Central Waterfront also saw an increase last month. There were more than 165,000 visits to the area bounded by Piers 62 and 58. The Overlook Walk and Seattle Aquarium represented an 8% year-over-year increase.
3: It's 4:34.
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3: A busy day on our roadways. What's the latest, Andy?
9: Well, we got some better news coming off the roadways. That earlier problem in Federal Way has been moved off to the left shoulder of I-5 southbound right at Highway 18. However, you're still dealing with about a 60-minute travel time in between Seattle and Tacoma with about 30 minutes worth of delays through there and about a 51-minute drive time on the northbound side if you're coming up from Tacoma to Seattle with about 18-19 minutes worth of delays. So the central sound on I-5, extremely busy. Earlier problem on the northbound side of I-5 in Everett. We're getting reports of a brand new problem, I should say. Disabled vehicle right shoulder right at 41st to Broadway. That is not really causing that much of a slowdown. You're still dealing with about a 51-minute drive time in between Seattle and Everett with about 25 minutes worth of delays and a 45-minute drive time on the southbound side where there are no problems in between Everett and Seattle. So very busy on the I-5 corridor. Westbound side of the 520 bridge, northwest Bellevue over to I-5. That's a 15-20-minute drive time. Same thing with the westbound side of the 90 bridge. So give yourself that extra time through there. 405 southbound from Bellevue into Tukwila, still dealing with about a 30-minute drive time and about a 15-minute drive time on the northbound side if you're coming up from Tukwila into Bellevue as well. And heading out to the east side, US 2, still extremely busy in between Freelands Boulevard, make it Roosevelt Road as you make your way down to 522 Lake City Way. That's about a 15 to 20-minute ride. In the Northwest News Radio Traffic Center, I'm Andy Bass.
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2: All right, our weather forecast. So tonight, just a few clouds. Overnight lows around 51, but you're going to wake up hopefully to sunshine. It'll be mostly sunny the rest of Thursday. Highs near 73. Clear on Thursday night with low to mid 50s for a low. And for Friday, Saturday, and Sunday, we're looking at sunshine. High near 74 on Friday and Saturday, and about 69 on Sunday. Right now, we do have sunshine around the Puget Sound region. In Puyallup, 68 degrees. Tacoma has 67, and here in Seattle, clouds and sun, 67 degrees.
3: It's 4:36. Mixed feedback from humans about allowing animals on Washington State ferries leads to some new rules. Pets will now be allowed on vehicle decks in outdoor passenger areas and in designated outdoor cabin spaces away from the galley, but not on seats, tables, or near food service areas. With more than 350,000 riders expected this holiday weekend, Cruise will launch a six-week education and transition period to help people learn the new rules before they take effect July 1st.
2: The clock is ticking for Washington flood survivors to apply for federal help. Northwest News Radio's Jeff Pogula has more.
1: Governor Bob Ferguson says the application deadline is June 10th for people hurt by December's historic flooding.
4: Three of the state's largest rivers, the Skagit, the Snohomish, and the Cedar, reached their highest levels in recorded history.
1: And that damaged nearly 4,000 homes. FEMA individual assistance is available for temporary housing, home repairs, and other disaster-related expenses not covered by insurance. Now, Ferguson says nearly $7 million has already gone to more than 700 households, but state, county, and federal officials say people should apply even if they are not sure if they qualify. Jeff Pogel on Northwest News Radio.
3: For thousands of nursing mothers in our state, a monthly food benefit could shrink by nearly 75%. Currently, a breastfeeding mother receives an additional $52 for fruits and vegetables through the Women, Infants, and Children program. If the proposed agriculture appropriations bill passes, that number would be cut to $13. There are over 200,000 recipients of WIC in our state. Congress is expected to vote on the bill sometime this summer.
2: A man apparently wanted a Corvette so badly, he has been accused of stealing it twice. In January, 21-year-old Dwap Teet Pidor allegedly stole a Corvette in Pierce County, eluding police and driving erratically into oncoming traffic. A trooper performed a pit maneuver and arrested Pidor. The car was impounded, but Pidor allegedly broke into the towing company's lot to steal the Corvette again. Police used his cell phone to track him to the towing company. New charges have been filed against Pidor, as police say surveillance video caught him cutting the locks and driving away with the car.
3: I got to see what this car looks like for him to be doing all this trouble.
2: It's a Corvette. It better be rocking.
3: Yeah. Oh, Google launching some new tech goodies. ABC's Mike DeBusky has the latest.
5: From ABC News Tech Trends, Google I.O. kicked off with a keynote address this week, chock full of announcements about the company's upcoming software launches. Google's Gemini artificial intelligence technology was the central theme, with the company launching a new AI video generator called Omni and a new AI assistant called Spark. There's also Daily Brief, a new feature coming to the Gemini app. Google's Nick Burns explains.
23: It gathers all the urgent updates from like your Gmail, your calendar, and compiles any like relevant follow-up details into like a very simple, skimmable daily briefing.
5: The company also showed off some new smart glasses developed in partnership with Samsung, similar to Meta's lineup of smart glasses. The new specs from Google integrate speakers and cameras into the glasses' frames. The company says Gemini can chime in through those speakers and give you navigation directions or tell you about a notification you just received. They're set to launch later this year. With Tech Trends, I'm Mike DeBusky, ABC News.
2: It's 4:39.
10: It's time for Northwest 250, celebrating local history as America marks its 250th. Here's Felix Bunnell.
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0: the USS Constitution visited Grace Harbor in 1933, locals gave the crew a special gift, a black bear cub from the woods of Washington. They named him Commodore Scrappy. Crew members loved playing with Scrappy, taking him on in playful sparring matches. But bear cubs turned into adult bears, and one day, Scrappy beat up a Navy officer. Fortunately, the Constitution was docked in San Diego at the time, and legend has it that Commodore Scrappy ended up at the San Diego Zoo. Nowadays, the ship is docked year-round in Boston, and is one of the city's biggest tourist attractions. And Commodore Scrappy hasn't been forgotten. Stuffed animal versions of the black bear cub from Washington can be had in the Constitution's gift shop. That's today's Northwest 250. I'm Felix Bonnell.
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3: We've been hearing a lot about a reemergence of hantavirus, and there have been a handful of cases confirmed here in Washington. Public health officials in King County monitoring a fourth resident who may have been exposed to the hantavirus linked to a cruise ship. The possible exposures announced in King County late last week are the first to be reported among Washington residents in connection with the MV Hondius.
2: The Dutch ship departed Argentina last month and sailed across the Atlantic Ocean. It arrived at Spain's Canary Islands. Three cruise passengers have died. Others have been infected. County health officials say the risk to the public remains low.
3: ABC's Jim Ryan joined us earlier this morning. As far as we know, this one hasn't been stateside just yet.
6: The goal now by the Centers for Disease Control and Prevention is to keep that from happening, to keep it from coming into the United States. The latest numbers are shocking, though. We're finding that 136 people at least have died. Some 600 people have gotten sick in Uganda and in the Democratic Republic of Congo from Ebola. Remember, in 2014, there were cases reported here in the United States, including one fatality, at least one fatality. It came into the country here in Dallas, and the goal immediately was to kind of sequester those people. It was an early look at how the country might handle the pandemic 6 years after that. Now the goal is to keep it from happening again.
10: It's been a while. Remind us again, what is the Ebola virus? What does it actually do to you?
6: Well, it's fatal in about half the cases of people that, in fact, said this is a new strain of Ebola, which unfortunately so far has no vaccine, has no real treatment. Now, there is a rush to try to develop a vaccine for this, to try to get as many people in that part of the world protected as possible. And this all coincides, of course, Brian, with FIFA and the World Cup. The World Cup is coming to North America. Games being played in Canada, in the United States, and in Mexico. The Congolese team from the country where Ebola has sprung up now, the Congolese team has made it to the World Cup for the first time in 52 years. And so the team and its fans are supposed to come to Houston about a month from now to begin playing matches there, the first one against Portugal. It presents a real logistical challenge for health officials to ensure that those Congolese players and that their fans are Ebola-free when they come into the country.
3: That's ABC's Jim Ryan joining us on Northwest News Radio.
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3: The Dow Jones today up 645 points. The S&P 500 up 79. The NASDAQ up 399 points. It's 444.
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3: Already seeing some delays out there. Andy, what's the latest?
9: Yeah, we're still dealing with a number of issues out there as well. Northbound I-5, 41st Street, we got a disabled vehicle off to the right shoulder, so it's not affecting the main lanes, but you're still dealing with about a 50-minute drive time in between Seattle and Everett, with about 23 minutes worth of delays on the southbound side. Everett to Seattle is about a 45-minute drive time with about 20 minutes worth of delays. And then from Seattle to Tacoma on the southbound side, you're still dealing with about an hour and 5-minute travel time. A lot of that is because of that accident scene in Federal Way. Highway, right at Highway 18. Good news is everything is off to the left shoulder, but it's still causing quite the delay through there. So give yourself that extra time. 52-minute drive time on the northbound side from Tacoma to Seattle with about 20 minutes worth of delays. So still very busy through that area. Heading over to 405, you're still dealing with about a 31-minute drive time on this northbound side, anywhere from Bellevue into Linwood. So give yourself a couple of extra minutes through there. Southbound Bellevue to Tukwila, that's about a 28-minute drive time with about 15 minutes worth of delays. Most of that is in between the 90 bridge and the Renton S-curve. So give yourself lots of extra time to work your way through there. In the Northwest News Radio Traffic Center, I'm Andy Bass.
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7: Well, hi there, everybody. It's a wonderful Wednesday, a little warmer, a little bit brighter out there. We're lifting the clouds and lifting the mercury readings along with it. Highs in the 60s to near 70 today, mid-70s around Seattle and Tacoma on Thursday and Friday, although some locations on the east side and from Olympia south to the state line will get closer to 80 by the end of the week. In the Como 4 Weather Center, I'm meteorologist Shannon O'Donnell.
2: And right now in Olympia, we have some sunshine and 67 degrees, sunny and fair in Bremerton with 68. Bellevue, sunny and 70. And here in Seattle, sunshine and 67.
3: Let's head to the sports desk. The Mariners taking down the White Sox. The good guys win this one 5-4. The growing list of injuries continues to be front of mind for many Mariners fans. With more, here's Northwest News Radio's Zach Wildfang.
8: Going into today's game, the Mariners reinstated right-handed reliever Matt Brash from the injured list and optioned left-hander Robinson Ortiz to Tacoma. Brash was out with right lat inflammation. He's been the Mariners' most reliable option out of the bullpen this season when healthy. Meanwhile, J.P. Crawford was a late scratch, but he was seen fielding ground balls at third base ahead of the game. Still out are Cal Raleigh with a right oblique strain, third baseman Brendan Donovan with a left groin strain, outfielder Victor Robles with a right pectoral strain, and left-handed reliever Gabe Spire with a left shoulder inflammation. And things did come a bit undone at the ballpark last night. Hundreds of fans were seen flooding up to the 300 section in right field to go tarps off, removing their shirts in line with the recent uptick of the trend, sweeping the league. The M's took to social media posting, "Don't need a tarp when you've got a roof." I'm sure it goes without saying, but the crowd seemed to be almost exclusively made up of young men participating in the nippy stunt. With sports, Zach Wildfang, Northwest News Radio.
3: One neighborhood making demands that the city stand up to crime. We'll tell you where coming up.
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3: 4:50 here at Northwest News Radio. I'm Aaron Wright, along with Marina Rockinger. A group of concerned citizens say they're fed up with what's happening in their backyards. Seattle's Aurora Avenue has long been home to rampant sex trafficking, but a group of neighbors say recent shootings, targeted violence, and dangerous driving has escalated what's been bubbling beneath the surface for years.
2: 20 shell casings were found in front of one family's home. Bullets flew through one home with holes found above the crib of a sleeping baby. The group says children are stepping over bullet casings at bus stops in the morning. The group is asking for the city to take action before things get worse. Advocates say in the past, they've been met with studies to fix the problem or just silence. They're asking the city for an emergency declaration, a task force focused on the area, and technology, including cameras, to stop the problem. We've reached out to the mayor's office, and Seattle police will update you as we learn more.
3: President Trump today said he's willing to give negotiators more time to finalize a peace deal with Iran, but he's also made it clear his patience is limited and that U.S. forces are on standby in case a deal isn't reached. The president says it's up to Iran.
13: The only question is, do we go and finish it up, or are they going to be signing a document? Let's see what happens.
3: Iran is threatening to escalate the war beyond the Middle East if the U.S. and Israel resume attacks on the country.
2: The Justice Department has officially indicted former Cuban leader Raul Castro. He's now facing several charges related to the 1996 downing of planes carrying humanitarian aid that killed four people, including three Americans. ABC News White House correspondent Karen Travers has the latest from President Trump.
14: President Trump today called the indictment of former Cuban leader Raul Castro, quote, big news, and said he appreciated the move by the Justice Department.
15: A lot of people have suffered very, very at levels that few people would understand.
14: The president said the U.S. would be, quote, freeing up Cuba, but later said there would be no, quote, escalation.
15: There won't be escalation. I don't think there needs to be. Look, the place is falling apart. It's a mess.
14: Karen Travers, ABC News, the White House.
3: A new Iowa law bans telehealth visits and mail order prescriptions to get abortion medication. Here's Craig Michaels.
24: The law signed by Governor Kim Reynolds Tuesday will require women wanting the abortion pill to schedule an in-person visit with a doctor. Doctors will be required to look for signs of coercion or abuse and provide materials about potential risks and complications during the visits. Supporters say the rule adds medical oversight, while critics say it will make access to the abortion pill more difficult. I'm Craig Michaels.
3: It's 4:53.
25: It's time to find out what's on the screen. I'm Zach Wildfang. Kevin Hart's Netflix roast performed on par for its subject. It fell slightly short. Short of the audience reached by 2024's roast of Tom Brady. The special drew an estimated 13.5 million views in its first week, compared to Brady's 13.8 million. Despite the small dip, the roast remained a major success for Netflix and continued the platform's move towards live events. BTS is set to make a special appearance at the 2026 American Music Awards, fueling excitement amongst fans. The AMAs will air on Monday. BTS is up for an award this year, and back in 2017, the AMAs was their first American television debut. According to The Hollywood Reporter, a remake of The Getaway is in development at Netflix, inspired by the 1972 crime classic starring Steve McQueen. The film will revisit the story of a bank robber and his wife fleeing danger after a heist gone wrong. That's what's on the screen on Northwest News Radio.
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3: Let's find out what's happening in your commute with Andy Bass.
9: Well, officials are still on scene of a couple of earlier problems around town. One is in Federal Way off to the left shoulder of I-5 southbound right at Highway 18. Still dealing with about an hour and 5 minute travel time in between Seattle and Tacoma with about 30 minutes worth of delays. Just give yourself that extra time. Northbound I-5 from Seattle into Everett. That's still a 51 minute drive time. Still got that disabled vehicle in Everett right at 41st Street. That too is off to the right shoulder, but it is causing about a 5 minute delay, and you've got about a 25-minute delay in between Seattle and Everett. 45-minute drive time on the southbound side, Everett into Seattle, with about 19 to 20 minutes worth of delays through there. 405 northbound, Bellevue to Linwood. That's about a 35-minute drive time with about 16 minutes worth of delays being reported. And on the southbound side, Bellevue to Tukwila, about a 27, 28-minute drive. In the Northwest News Radio Traffic Center, I'm Andy Bass.
2: And our weather forecast for tonight, partly cloudy, but don't let that stop you, because tomorrow, mostly sunny, highs near 73, sunny on Friday and 74, and same on Saturday with mid-70s. Right now in Everett, we have sunshine and 65. Bremerton has sunny skies and 68. And right here in Seattle, plenty of sunshine and 68 degrees.
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26: 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You could take a seat in the middle of the theater. 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
5: From ABC News, I'm Dave Packer, Raul Castro indicted. The U.S. Justice Department announcing charges against the 94-year-old former Cuban president over his alleged role in the 1996 shootdown of aircraft delivering humanitarian aid. In Miami, the Cuban expat community reacting.
6: It was long overdue for our community, and I think it's about time justice is served.
5: Acting Attorney General Todd Blanche.
7: We didn't indict. This isn't a show indictment. This is an indictment because we expect that there was a warrant issued for his arrest.